0: the law follow the facts rather than creating facts just to prosecute people we don't like.
1: Shannon Jackson lives in Omar's neighborhood.
2: They're going to see people being discriminated against, even if it's not racial, just because you're acting against us. I know I'm getting it.
1: Omar is running for re-election. Ed Donahue, Washington.
3: Social Security benefits will rise 3.6% in 2027, adding around $75 a month to the average recipient. This is the largest cost of living adjustment since 2023, affecting more than 72 million Americans. At the closing bell, the Dow lost 49, S&P 500 lost 87, NASDAQ took a tumble of 512. From America's News Network, this is USA Radio News.
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3: Dozens of California dams are in need of repair.
5: Some of California's aging dams continue to pose a significant risk to public safety, especially with an El Nino winter threatening heavy rain. A recent audit found 57 dams in poor or unsatisfactory condition. The 40 riskiest dams are near densely populated coastal cities and could endanger up to 1.5 million people if they fail. State water managers have had enforcement power since 2017. So far, dam owners have not been penalized for safety violations. The audit urges lawmakers to expand enforcement authority and require maintenance plans for high-risk dams. I'm Lisa Dwyer.
3: President Trump campaigned in Arizona today, urging Republicans to vote in the final weeks before the midterms and asking voters to pretend he's on the ballot.
6: I'm not on the ballot, and they say if I'm on the ballot, we get 49% more votes, so I'm here to say please pretend I'm on the ballot.
3: He's backing gubernatorial candidate Andy Biggs before heading to Montana tonight to campaign for Republican Aaron Flint. NASA astronaut Christina Koch will become the agency's acting deputy chief engineer beginning November 1st, following Katherine Van Hoosier's retirement after more than 35 years. Koch flew around the moon on Artemis II back in April and previously spent 328 consecutive days aboard the International Space Station. The new role ends her eligibility for future spaceflight assignments. For USA Radio News, I'm Anthony Lucero.
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10: 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Clear skies tonight with a low of 64. We'll have a sunny day tomorrow with a high of 92. It'll be sunny, windy, and 87 degrees on Friday. Winds from the north at 15 to 20 miles per hour, gusting up to 30 on Friday. Keep ahead of Vicksburg, Warren County weather here at News Talk and Sports 107.7.
11: It's time for the guy who always gets you to the ballgame on time.
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0: and the Bureau. Glad to be back with you here today on this Thursday. A couple days out with you today and tomorrow. Out next week. Next week is a vacation week. It'd be fall break. So we'll spend some time with family next week. I do regret not being here yesterday. In particular, just because Beaver's a huge fan of something that linked up with what yesterday was on the national day calendar. Not today, but yesterday, and we weren't able to be on, was National Propane Day.
1: My name is Hank Hill, and I sell propane and propane accessories.
0: And so I hate that we missed, for that very reason. For Hank's sake, I hate that we missed National Propane Day. What was it that Hank used to say about butane, Beaver, instead of propane? I don't know if we can say it on the air.
2: I can't remember. I know Beck said butane in my veins and I'm out to cut the junkie.
0: Yeah.
2: Those lyrics always made sense. I can't remember because every other gas he talked about, it was always you taste the heat and not the meat.
0: Well, what it was, Bobby was telling a friend of his that he said, my dad always said that butane was the of gases, and what the word that he used is a foul word for like illegitimate child.
2: Oh. Oh, okay. I got you.
0: Yeah. Butane. Talking, I mean, we got on King of the Hill, B, you got propane versus butane trash talk. I mean, if that's not America, I don't know what is. Propane and propane accessories. And I saw this mashup when I looked at it yesterday, Beeve, and I clicked on it. It is like a 8-minute long combined clip of every time on King of the Hill when Hank Hill uttered the word or the phrase, I sell propane and propane accessories. Like the hundreds of times that he said it on that show. Yeah, so anyway, that was yesterday, and we missed it. Beeve, look at all the fun we missed by not being able to get on the air yesterday, and it wasn't even our fault.
2: Yeah.
0: I mean, think of all the conversations that you and I could have had, all the offshoots and the peeling back the onion, that all those conversations that center around the idea that Hank Hill was a propane salesman. How does one make a living, Beaver, simply selling propane and propane accessories? I mean, I'm starting to think that the only explanation would be the character of Hank Hill and Peggy and Bobby and all of them, that the neighborhood they lived in was not nearly as nice a neighborhood as the one depicted on the show. That's the only way I could figure that out. Because he was not bringing home the bacon. They just live in very, very frugally and conservatively. He couldn't
2: yet they always had steak.
0: Beef. And stand around drinking beer all the time. You know, it's like, oh, I don't have any money. Yeah, well, how much you spending on beer, Hank? And friends? Is this an excuse, Beef, to just hit these King of the Hill sound buttons I have just for the heck of it?
2: I think so. All right. And it's okay.
0: Okay, I've got your approval. Here's the first one.
3: No, I like Willie Nelson. He's got long hair. He's alternative.
1: Now you take that back.
0: Don't be calling Willie Nelson alternative. Not in Hank's presence.
1: An F in English? Bobby, you speak English.
4: Hank.
1: Now you listen to me, mister. I work for a living. And I mean real work, not writing down gobbledygook.
0: Okay, Beeve, if you look up that entire scene from that particular episode of King of the Hill, right after Hank says gobbledygook, you know what he says? He says, not writing down gobbledygook. He goes, I sell propane and propane accessories. And that's a part of it, that speech, that whole speech. And Boomhauer, I mean, bless our hearts. We had a good time when Jimbo Fisher was at Texas A&M because we always compared the way he spoke to Boomhauer from...
4: Yeah, man, I'll tell you what, that dang old internet, man, you just go on there and point and click, get in there and talk about www.com, and you got then on there, man, you go click, click, click, click, click, click, click, click, click. It's real easy.
0: And it was so close. I mean, the cadence and the words per minute and everything were really, really close. Okay, so there's our nod to, we didn't get on the air yesterday, but we were going to have National Propane Day.
1: My name is Hank Hill, and I sell propane and propane accessories.
0: And anyway, that was yesterday. Missed it. Now, Russ, my man Russ. Anytime I see the name Russ, you know what else I think about, Beaver?
2: Vacation?
0: Yes. When it was a running gag on all those Lampoon's Vacation movies that Clark Griswold would have Russ right next to him, but would look off into the distance and go, Russ! He'd be like, right here, Dad. You're like,
2: oh, there you are.
0: There you are. I mean, why would he do that? How'd he come up with that? You know, he's standing there in Christmas Vacation with all the family huddled behind him in the side dining room, looking into the living room because there's a squirrel in there. Well, he turns, looks over everybody's head, like into the next room, and goes, Russ! Russ is standing right there. Right here, Dad. Oh. And, of course, I mean, can't see the line, can you? Yeah, can't see the line. Okay. But Russ says that he has enjoyed the new King of the Hill seasons that they have on Hulu, which brings us back around to that, Beaver. The last time I talked to you, it was happening, and I think you kind of were semi-enjoying the new episodes. Is my memory correct?
2: Yeah, so season two, or, well, I guess no, because we're still going in order. So this is, I don't even remember the seasons. Let's see, I think the original, let's see, 97 to 2010.
0: Okay.
2: I think there were 13. 13? I think it was 13. Anyway, so, such is my mania. I need to get my numbers right. So I think this is season 14. Think when they came back, it was 14.
0: Okay.
2: 15 came out this summer. And you know, because when you started talking about this, it wasn't until a few minutes ago when you first started talking about this that I realized I've still only watched half of the newest season, the one that just came out a couple months ago.
0: Well, that's interesting. You know, I can't verify one way or the other if my friend Russ, who's commenting here on YouTube, has seen all of them or half of them like you. But how about this, B? So, worlds apart, you know, Pearl, Mississippi versus Lee County, Morville, Mississippi / Tupelo. You know, they're a long ways apart. You guys have never met, okay, but you're close to the same age. He, like you, Beaver, huge King of the Hill fan. And get this, Beav, he, like you, grew up, still is, a huge wrestling fan, so much so that he's always on the same page with you when one of these big wrestling events is coming up on TV, and he'll tell me, oh, he and his son are they've already planned, they're gonna pile up on the couch and watch the whole thing like it's an event. Tell you this is what I know, Beaver. The wrestling promotion, what is it, WWE?
2: Yeah,
0: it reached your generation. I don't know if you realize that or not, but it has reached your generation in all parts of the state of Mississippi. I think I'm too old. It didn't quite reach me. I think I'm just a little bit too old for it. Still am, apparently. right here. All right. Listen. Let's look at some games. Maybe throw a few scores out there next. I'm Matt in the Bureau, the Farm Bureau Insurance Studio. Back after this. Stick around.

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2: 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Clear skies tonight with a low of 64. We'll have a sunny day tomorrow with a high of 92. It'll be sunny, windy, and 87 degrees on Friday. Winds from the north at 15 to 20 miles per hour, gusting up to 30 on Friday. Keep ahead of Vicksburg Warren County weather here at News Talk and Sports 107.7.

0: 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They framed it as ranking 16 popular chocolate bars worst to best. It's terrible. We had climbed up the list to about number 11. At 16, they had the original Hershey milk chocolate bar. How do you have that last on the list? It's just asinine. 15, Mr. Good Bar. I was angry then. 14, Milky Way. 13, York peppermint patty. Above those other three, what are we doing? 12, a Butterfinger. And then this. Here we go. Top 11. On the worst ever list of ranking chocolate bars from mash.com. And I realize it's football season. Hang on a minute. At 11, Reese's, or Reese's Cup, the Reese's. 10, Snickers. They don't even have Snickers in the top five. 9, Three Musketeers. 8, Kit Kat. 7, Chunky. What? 6, Almond Joy, which is kind of a smaller bite version of the York peppermint patty, but different. It's got coconut in it. 5, Twix. 4, Heath Bar. 3, Nestle Crunch. 2, Kinder Bueno. 1, y'all, at number 1 on this list, it had Cadbury Caramello. It's the number 1 chocolate bar.
1: Okay, Matt,
0: number 1, what are we doing?
1: Well, let me go back to number 7, because some of these, okay. Like I said, popular chocolate bars. Like, you just be more technically, that's not what this is, because then we put the Reese's peanut butter cups.
0: Yeah.
1: But why didn't you first off call it 16 popular candies? Okay. How about that? That'll work better.
0: Chocolate candies or something, maybe?
1: Candy. Yeah, just in general, because those aren't bars. But I got an issue here. Okay, let's go back to number 7. Chunky. My first thought when I saw that, and I'm not exaggerating, I don't even think I would know exactly what a chunky is if it weren't for one episode of Seinfeld. Really? I know who these chunkies, I know what chunky these chunkies belong to.
0: Beav, you know what I thought about? It was it was a TV show, but it wasn't Seinfeld. Anytime I see anything about the Chunky Bar, all I can think about is Michael Scott when he went to Pam's art show.
1: Yeah.
0: You know, the comment there about it. I don't think I've ever had one. Okay, Beav, have you ever had one? I mean, I guess that's the question.
1: No, I have not.
0: Beav, listen, if you were to take this list from mash.com and flip it upside down, reverse the order completely, instead of 1 through 16... and just flipped it in the order and made number 16 number 1, you would have a better list. Do you realize that? If you just upside downed it.
1: Yeah, that makes sense.
0: You'd still have question marks, so like the peppermint patty being in there and everything. But still.
1: I'm scrolling back down. My next issue is number 4.
0: Yeah.
1: Heath.
0: Okay.
1: The Heath bar. Like, it's not a bad bar, but I'm not a fan of anything that I'm going to eat and it's going to get stuck in my teeth. Yeah,
0: exactly.
1: I have to work to get it out. That's like the bit-o honey. Like, you're still picking bit-o it out of your teeth for the next day.
0: Yeah.
1: Same with Heath.
0: Well, and Beav, no matter what the category, how you're categorizing this stuff, how is in any world, in anybody's head, is Heath ranked ahead of Snickers? Right? It don't make any sense. It's a garbage. The whole thing to me, the reason that I had a reaction to it, Beaver, is when you sent it to me, it's up my alley. That kind of thing's up my alley. I look at it and I go, wait a minute. There is but one explanation for this. And Beav, it is, somebody is trying to do a list so bad and so off that it makes somebody angry enough to click on it and maybe share it. And I think that's what happened to me. They pulled me. They got me.
1: It's rage bait.
0: It's, that is what it is. It's website traffic rage bait. Let me give you a sample of some of the reactions so far from people who listen to this radio show. And by the way, welcome back to you and to us on a Thursday. Gene on Facebook wants to know about Hershey bar with almonds, which, you know, you're kind of getting in the, and I agree, it's outstanding. It's basically a Mr. Good bar. It's just got almonds, not peanuts. Now, JS290 on YouTube says, my ad blocker blocks such spam articles. Well, it looks totally legit. From this website, mashed.com. Beaver Hunt said, this list is just stupid. And a chocolate hater had to make. JS290 says, Heath is only good in a Dairy Queen blizzard. Hadn't had that. I've heard it's good. See, earlier on the Country Pleasing text line, Nick, you said, if whatchamacallit isn't number one on the list, it's invalid. Well, not only is it not number one, Nick, it ain't on the list. Think about that. Chunky is peppermint patty. Some, what was the number one thing they had here? Some caramello garbage. They don't even have whatchamacallit on there. These people, think about the people who do this. They can vote. All right. Jake from Yazoo. Also, you just thought they advertised Klondike squares as bars. Yeah. Hey, and by the way, more bully if you're listening. Your texts to me about the pronunciation of the name of that hurricane make zero sense. It doesn't make sense. The letters Z-A-H and the way you're describing it make no sense in helping somebody know how to say that word. Let's see. Millwood. With four words that probably sum this list up. Quote, that list is garbage. Patches, you said, these are the same people that want to rush a person to the hospital from a scheduled execution to save your life. Yeah, well, think about that. Jason, you said, wait, what? The full-size Cadbury egg Easter egg things are number one shenanigans. Well, see, that's, it's not the egg, but it's the same thing, just in a bar form. Does that make sense, Jason? And they're putting that at number one on this list. Above Snickers. 10 spots above Snickers. Grumpy, you said, Matt, three things. Glad you're back. Grumpy, really enjoyed your YouTube videos yesterday. How about the Dodgers? Also, four, do you play the guitar? Signed, Grumpy. Yeah, I played a little bit. Boo on the Dodgers. Let's see. Glad you enjoyed the YouTube the YouTube video. And I'm glad to be back. Thanks, Grumpy.
1: Matt, I'm glad the Dodgers have come up here, because I saw something this morning that, and I'm not saying that the Dodgers are the first team ever to do it, but I just happened to see it this morning and I thought it was kind of ridiculous.
0: Yeah.
1: The fact that this team was in the locker room after they won the series, the champagne celebration, the lockers are tarped off, they're wearing their big stupid ski goggles that you always see the teams wear,
0: right,
1: celebrating a wild card round victory. Mm-hmm. We won the freaking wild card, so we're going to champagne celebrate.
0: Mm-hmm. Yep.
1: I feel like that should be reserved for getting into the World Series,
0: yep,
1: and winning the World Series. Nothing else is acceptable.
0: Okay, or let me split hairs here. If you're a team that has never done it,
1: I can allow that too.
0: You know what I'm saying? Like, you're the Pirates or something, and it's been a lifetime ago. You know, something like that. Or you know, the Rays. Oh, okay, that's different. This is the Dodgers. They spent more money on their roster celebrating a wild card deal like they just won the whole thing. So I'm kind of with you on that. Hold the champagne, if you will. It's almost, Beaver, like the rest of the entertainment world. Everything is obligatory these days. Do you notice that? They didn't put any thought into whether or not they should break out the champagne. It's obligatory. Well, we got to look great on Twitter and on social media. So let's, here we go. By the way, the real candy bar list, and I have it right here. The real list, I wrote it down. Number one, Snickers. Number two, Milky Way. Number three, Musketeers. Number four, Butterfinger. Number five, Reese's. Number six, Whatchamacallit. Seven, Mr. Good Bar. Eight, Kit Kat. Nine, the Nestle Crunch. And number 10, the classic chocolate bar from Nestle. That's the real candy bar list, and anybody with sense knows it. Boo the Dodgers. Back after this.
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6: All right, back with you. Here we go. Yeah, earlier, real unnamed texter, you said Gainesville will not be affected at all by this hurricane unless it decides to throw everyone for a loop. That's just normal Florida weather they are getting. Yeah, this time of year. Yeah, so it's like every day, if you look at the forecast at Gainesville, Florida, every day for the next like 4 days, you know, it's a little chance in the morning, and then about 3 in the afternoon, boom, it jumps up. You're going to get rained on, and it might strike lightning. And then it trails off. Same thing the next day. No chance in the morning. No. 3 in the afternoon, boom, here it comes. Like you, afternoon storms, here they come. So maybe that is normal this time of year. Echo Candle Company, I got your picture that you sent on the Country Pleasing text line. That is really cool. So am I looking at the rings of Saturn that you shot with an 800-millimeter lens, managed to get some focus in there, and you could see that. That is really, really neat. Thanks for sending that picture. And on the text line, Jason in Flagstaff, you said, man, you saying Morville almost immediately made me envision those plate-sized hamburgers the Trailblazers truck stop off 78 used to serve for like $6. Hey, Jason, I know right where you're talking about. Trailblazers truck stop off 78 right there at the Morville exit, where if you're headed east on 78 out of Tupelo, and if you go take that exit and go north, you go to Mantachie, and if you go south, you run right into Morville, and right there, I know right what you're talking about. And yeah, back in the day, for very little, I tell you what I used to get. This is 20 years ago, but they had these barbecue plates you could go in there and get. And it's like barbecue and fries and slaw and beans. And it was the real deal. And it too was like maybe back then like $6 or $7. It was great food. I used to love it. But right where you're talking about, I don't know if they're still doing that right there or not. Joe, man, I'm glad we're here too. You said, I appreciate y'all having a show today. I'm stuck at the house. Well, bless your heart. At least we can entertain you and get you through it. And I really do mean it. Whatever you want to get into is cool with me. It's like all I am is a old washed-up player and a broadcaster now. Or I'm on the broadcast. I don't know how much of a broadcaster I am, but I'm on the broadcast crew for the games. And we're having an open date, so this kind of feels like the off-season. And this is an off-season type of show. I can't help it. It just is what it is. So I hope that's been good enough. But glad to be with you, Joe. Text me or call me, whatever you want to get into. If you're listening and need the numbers to text the show, 885-3776. Got it? 885-3776. And we got the Junction phone, Junction Delis all across the state, fueled by Prince Oil Company. That's open to you. So call me on that number, 897-1059. 601 number, 897-1059. Hey, Beaver, I've asked you this before. Were you into Friends? Did you watch Friends?
0: You know, early, I remember watching the first couple seasons, and then I kind of fell out of it for a long time. And then I saw the finale.
6: Oh,
0: so
6: really?
0: So I skipped the first, I skipped the middle, like, five seasons and just watched the very end.
6: So you probably didn't see this one then, because on this day, this would have been season five. I looked it up. It would have been season five, that on this day, October the 8th, 1998, they had their 100th episode of Friends. So if it was season five, you would have been out by then. Hey, and help me out, B. This was actually a popular song, and they just made it their theme song. Am I right?
0: It actually, that's how it hit. They put it out, and then all of a sudden, it hit radio. And then it became a hit because of the show.
6: Okay. So it's the other way around. The Rembrandts. Okay. Yeah, the 100th episode of Friends aired on this day, 1998. It was season five, episode three of season five. Interestingly, the name of the show was, quote, The 100th. And it says here, the 100th, also known as, okay, this, that, and the other. It's the third episode, 100th overall, third of season five. I'm trying to see if there was a plot on this thing. Phoebe arrives at the hospital with the group, where she tells the nurse at the desk that she's in labor. In her hospital room, Ross and Rachel enter with bad news. Her doctor fell and hit her head in the shower, meaning she's unable to make it there. Replacement doctor, that whole deal. Okay, got it. Whatever. Anyhow, for all you Friendsers out there, you'd know. The 100th episode, the 100th. Over to the phone. The Junction phone, fueled by Prince Oil Company. On line one of the Junction phone, none other than Louvier. What's up, Louvier?
7: Well, good afternoon, gentlemen, and go Saints. Proud to be on line one of the Junction phone. Wanted to inform everyone, today is my birthday.
6: What? Happy birthday, Lou!
7: Yes, it is. Thank you. I've made a birthday wish. It's a bit of a multi-faceted wish. I think the Saints are very, very close to being a very, very good football team. Very close, and I've wished for all these things to come true. They need to tackle a lot better, block a lot better. They need to get a lot faster and a lot stronger, and their good players need to not get hurt so often. Other than those things, we are very close to being a football team. They are hard to watch.
6: Yeah,
7: but I'm going to watch him anyway because I must be a glutton for punishment.
6: Well, hey, here's the thing, Louvier. The first two weeks were wildly entertaining, and I know that first one against Detroit didn't go the way we wanted it to, but they were wildly entertaining games, and you beat Baltimore. It's fantastic. The Raiders may actually be pretty good, though.
7: They are good, and I was at that game, and that was an entertaining game also. I'll say this, all respect given to Raider Nation, they travel, and they are live.
6: Hmm.
7: They affected the game, and it was a home game in the Superdome, and they affected it. They really did.
6: Hmm. How about that?
7: But, yeah, the Monday night game was wildly entertaining if you're a Falcons fan.
6: Yeah, I know it.
7: Anyway, I don't think we've got all the pieces. I can't believe we drafted a guy with the 8th overall pick who was hurt when we drafted him, and now, oh, that's right, he's hurt. Come on, Mickey, what are you doing? We could have used the defensive guy that the Cowboys got for a bargain. Anyway, I'm not giving up hope. I figure, what are we, one in California?
6: 1-3.
7: We'll win. Yeah, we'll win the rest of our games, and we'll win the Super Bowl. That's my prediction. Write it down.
6: Okay. Hey, seriously, happy
7: show.
6: Thank you, Olivier. Happy birthday. Hope you have a great day. Thank you.
7: Thank you. I am having a great day. Listening to Matt White.
6: Good stuff. Happy birthday to Louv. Yeah, okay, Saints fans, I think you'll beat Minnesota. I put you at 2-3. And here's the deal. Listen, you got a chance to beat the Giants. You really do. You got to go up there, but so why? You have a chance to beat them. You can win the next two. And if you do, you're 3-3 hosting the Steelers on, well, I say hosting them. I guess it's not. It'd be one of those. Where are you going? Where are they playing that one? Some odd country. And then it's a total wild card toss-up. But then let's see what's left. Okay, you get into November. By the way, the Steelers game would wrap up October. And you'd heal up for a week. And then here comes the stretch. Let's just say what if. Let's say you get to 3-3, you win the next two. Who knows what happens against the Steelers. Then you have a bye week after your overseas trip. The Browns, winnable. The Panthers are probably better than you. The Bears, eh. The Bengals, winnable on the road. Host Green Bay, winnable. You'll have two games with Tampa, home and away, winnable. You get another shot in Atlanta, you know, in early January. That's a long time from now. Who knows where things are? But it's almost like, I mean, these next 2 weeks are just, it's a long season. These next 2 weeks are massive. And the Saints can win those games. There's no doubt. They can beat Minnesota. They can beat the Giants up there. But we shall see. Back after this.
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11: Hi there, I'm Thane Maynard. Did you know there are more snake species than there are of all the mammals combined? The good news is that of the roughly 4,000 known snake species, only about 600 are venomous, meaning they can produce venom and inject it through specialized fangs. This represents only about 15 to 20% of all snake species. The others are non-venomous and rely on other methods, such as constriction or simply overpowering their prey. Even among venomous snakes, only a smaller group poses a serious medical risk to people. Scientists estimate that around 200 species can cause severe injury or death if a bite is left untreated. These include well-known species such as cobras, mambas, rattlesnakes, taipans, and vipers. Their venom can affect the nervous system, blood, or body tissues, making prompt medical care essential after a bite. A common misconception is that snakes are poisonous. In fact, most dangerous snakes are venomous, not poisonous. Venom must be injected, usually through a bite, whereas poison causes harm when it is touched, inhaled, or eaten. These animals are far more varied and ecologically important than their often frightening reputation suggests.
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12: 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Clear skies tonight with a low of 64. We'll have a sunny day tomorrow with a high of 92. It'll be sunny, windy, and 87 degrees on Friday. Winds from the north at 15 to 20 miles per hour, gusting up to 30 on Friday. Keep ahead of Vicksburg, Warren County weather here at News Talk and Sports 107.7.

0: coffee. Hot coffee from High Point Roasters in New Albany, Mississippi. It's really my favorite thing about this show. Is drinking all that coffee every day during the radio show. It's up there with everything else. You can be a part of the show. Get on in here. Comment, text, or call. Speaking of, the Junction Phone, fueled by Prince Oil Company. On line one of the Junction Phone, it's Jason in Flagstaff, Arizona. What's up, Jason?
1: Nothing much. You hear me all right?
0: Yep, loud and clear.
1: All right, yeah, you said, you asked right at the end of that comment about the Trailblazers restaurant, whether they still did that or not.
0: Yep.
1: And that answer is no. An emphatic no. That place closed, guys, at least 20 years ago.
0: And, yeah.
1: You know, as is for the usual around there, it transitioned back and forth between, you know, Aunt Betty's boutique bait stop and restaurant until there. Then there was a fried fish house there, which I think they ended up moving across the highway more toward the Mantachie side. I don't know what's in there now, if there's anything there.
0: Yeah, and I haven't been by there recently enough to even know if the building is still standing. I just don't know.
1: Yeah, I wouldn't either. But I will say this. Last time I was over there, the fish, it's a fish house, but they have all kind of stuff in there. You know, old-timey stuff, but it's a metal building.
0: Yeah.
1: Like, right straight across 78. I guess y'all call it I-22 now, which I will never do.
0: No, nobody says that. I mean, that's what the sign says, but everybody still says 78.
1: Yeah, I will never do that. But the fish house that's right straight across the road.
0: Yeah.
1: And I think it's only open on the weekend.
0: Okay.
1: It's really good.
0: Uh-huh.
1: It's the big red metal building right straight across the highway from where that truck stop used to be.
0: Hey, let me ask you, Jason, let me ask you a question. Did you ever back in the day go to the 41 Fish House in Pontotoc?
1: No, probably not. I didn't go to Pontotoc much, but that's where almost all of my family is from, is in the Pontotoc area.
0: Yeah. Okay, well, you know,
1: they all moved to the coast.
0: You have, what about that Seafood Junction up there at Algoma? Did you ever go to that?
1: I've never heard of it.
0: Okay.
1: Nope.
0: Well, all right. Not to rub it. You said fish house. I thought about that. Algoma's been out there forever, and their food is just incredible. But one time, the 41 Fish House, which is off Highway 41 in Pontotoc, Jason, I went there one time years ago. It is nothing but a concrete block building with several rooms in it. And, like, no windows. I'm not even halfway kidding.
1: I can tell you, Jason and Flagstaff never ventured very far, I would say, west of 45.
0: Gotcha.
1: Or, like the Etiwamba, Tishomingo, Prentice, Alcorn County, Lee.
0: Yeah.
1: And a tiny bit of Monroe.
0: Mm-hmm.
1: I know that stuff like the back of my hand, but that's about it.
0: That's about
1: in Mississippi,
0: it. I got
1: as far as Northeast Mississippi.
0: Hey, did you have a chance to watch that video yet? That guy's channel I sent you, the guy snorkeling?
1: No, I just stumbled across it right as your show was starting. I've got it bookmarked.
0: Yeah.
1: I plan on watching it.
0: I'll be interested to hear what you think about it. That guy, he has these souped-up waterproof underwater cameras and, you know, high definition video camera stuff, and he snorkels in those clear, you know, freshwater streams like up in the Appalachian Mountains and stuff, and gets this super close up underwater video of all these, you know, fish and hellbender lizards and salamanders. It's really neat.
1: I saw your tweet about it, wanting them to do it in that corner of Tennessee, Alabama, and Mississippi. He better be careful if he does. They've all got alligators in them now, last I've heard.
0: Yeah, and he's really in, if you look at it, he's in really skinny water for the most part. I'm talking about, you know, like fast-moving water, maybe 3 feet deep in some places. But it's pretty cool.
1: There's all kind of stuff in water like that around home. I know that. Find all kind of stuff.
0: Yep, for sure.
1: All right, I'll get off here.
0: All right.
1: Beaver yells at me.
0: All right.
1: Y'all have a good one.
0: See ya. Yeah, the 41 fish, I went there one time, and it's a guy we used to work with at the TV station in Tupelo, again, 20 years ago. And he was like, y'all, I'm telling you, it's the best catfish. You got to come out there. So I was like, okay. So I went and met him. His name's Tim. I went and met Tim out there one day. I think Annabeth went. I think we both went. Okay, so we go out there. And we're thinking, what is this? Because it's kind of one of those hole-in-the-wall buildings, you know. It's like a concrete block. I don't think I saw any windows. Of course, they have a door, at least one. But somewhere inside of this sealed-in concrete block building with different rooms and all, they're frying catfish. And, man, it was some of the best catfish, and as much as you wanted of it. And enjoyed it. The people were great. But because there was no ventilation, you came out of there smelling like fried catfish. We got in our car and drove on back to Tupelo the next day. You get in your car, you're like, whoa, it's still smelling like fried catfish inside the car from the next day. I mean, but it's a pretty good smell. If you're going to smell like something, I guess that's something nice to smell. It's fried catfish. A bunch of those places dotting the map in North Mississippi for sure. I held off on bringing up the Cowboys while Louvier was on the phone since it's his birthday. But Cowboys, Buccaneers tonight, Thursday Night Football on Prime, you're going to have to bear through Dry Toast Herbie. But it's Al Michaels. I don't care how old and slow that rascal gets. You hear Al Michaels' voice, it just screams NFL football. It's true. They can put anybody up there they want to. It's still Al Michaels. It's still NFL football. So we got Cowboys and Bucks tonight. How about the Cowboys?
2: How about them Cowboys? Yeah!
0: I mean, don't look now. But they're 2-2. Did y'all see those stats this week, by the way, about how flip-flop they are? They got like the number one scoring offense and efficiency per play, you know, whatever these crazy stats are. Like, they've got the number one offense with Dak Prescott, and by far the last worst defense. And so the Buccaneers are 0-4, going to Jerry's World, and it's almost a guarantee that the Tampa Bay Buccaneers are going to score about 35 points tonight. And it's almost a guarantee that Dak Prescott and CeeDee Lamb and that bunch are going to score about 38 and beat them by a field goal. So we'll see. We'll see if that happens. 0-4. Let's see. They haven't won a road. That's the Buccaneers. They're 0-1 on the road. Who would their road game have been? Was it somewhere out west? No, first game of the year, they went to Cincinnati. Lost 33-27. They've lost four in a row to start the year. Browns, Vikings, Packers, most recently by three. They hosted the Packers last week, lost by three. And go to the Cowboys. So, by comparison, like if you look at the NFC South, okay, Saints fans, you think about, you know, your team, right? The Saints this year have scored 105 points. That is second in the division behind the Panthers, who scored 121. Saints have scored 105. The Buccaneers have scored a grand total of 76 points all year in four games. Yeah, so they're struggling without Mayfield. And but again, it's the Cowboys' defense. I don't care if you have a backup quarterback. I don't care who you are in the NFL. Your get-right game is playing the Cowboys' defense. That's the get-right game right there.

0: points on the Cowboys defense. You can almost count on that. All right, that'll wrap it up for today. We'll see if it happens. Back with you tomorrow, same time, same place. For Beaver, I'm Matt. All of us here on the show in the Bureau, Farm Bureau Insurance Studio. See you tomorrow. See ya.
1: 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Today, only 31% believe it, and that number's shrinking big time. 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
3: Hi there, I'm Thane Maynard. Did you know there are more snake species than there are of all the mammals combined? The good news is that of the roughly 4,000 known snake species, only about 600 are venomous, meaning they can produce venom and inject it through specialized fangs. This represents only about 15 to 20% of all snake species. The others are non-venomous and rely on other methods, such as constriction or simply overpowering their prey. Even among venomous snakes, only a smaller group poses a serious medical risk to people. Scientists estimate that around 200 species can cause severe injury or death if a bite is left untreated. These include well-known species such as cobras, mambas, rattlesnakes, taipans, and vipers. Their venom can affect the nervous system, blood, or body tissues, making prompt medical care essential after a bite. A common misconception is that snakes are poisonous. In fact, most dangerous snakes are venomous, not poisonous. Venom must be injected, usually through a bite, whereas poison causes harm when it is touched, inhaled, or eaten. These animals are far more varied and ecologically important than their often frightening reputation suggests.
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5: 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A host, nominees, and performers have yet to be announced. More details are expected closer to the show. Hey, ACMs, if you need me to come back and be your voiceover person, I'm free. Zach Bryan is teaming up with Lana Del Rey for a new song. On Monday, he announced he'll be releasing an eight-track project called Young Manhood and Other Donatable Organs. In addition to his song with Lana, which is called Lies, it'll feature tracks called Robot Killed the Working Man and Dog Days. The new project drops on Friday. Universal Pictures just unveiled the first look at Miami Vice 85 as filming officially gets underway. Directed by Joseph Kaczynski, the big reboot features Austin Butler as Sonny Crockett and Michael B. Jordan as Rico Tubbs. The film is set for a release date of May 19th, 2028. It's your Country Daily Dirt. I'm Brooke Summer.
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3: Hurricane Simon and the remnants of Tropical Storm Rachel have killed 6 people in Mexico, triggering deadly flooding and landslides. 5 remain missing. Helicopters rescued 32. Simon continues bringing heavy rain to Mexico's Pacific coast, with flash flood risks extending into parts of the United States. Text messages have emerged in the Cornell fraternity sexual assault case, with the accuser initially describing the encounter as consensual before later alleging most of it was not. Attorneys dispute how the messages should be interpreted as the investigation continues. President Trump is attacking Michigan Democratic Senate nominee Abdul El-Sayed over alleged family ties to the Muslim Brotherhood.
4: He's a member of the Muslim Brotherhood, and you can't have a member of the Muslim Brotherhood in Congress.
3: El-Sayed denies any connection, but his half-sister, Iman Abdelhadi, previously wrote their mother was active in the group during college. Republican Mike Rogers raised the issue during last week's debate. A fire destroyed historic Mount Zion Christian Church in rural Johnson County, Missouri. The building was a total loss. Investigators had not determined the cause. The congregation says they plan to rebuild. Church elder Mark Strickland spoke to WDAF.
5: It means everything in this community. We're 9 miles from any town. We're out here in the middle of nowhere, but yet we have 60 people here every Sunday morning worshiping. The church is part of the community.
3: The church has served the community since 1840. No injuries reported. For USA Radio News, I'm Anthony Lucero.
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12: 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Clear skies tonight with a low of 64. We'll have a sunny day tomorrow with a high of 92. It'll be sunny, windy, and 87 degrees on Friday. Winds from the north at 15 to 20 miles per hour, gusting up to 30 on Friday. Keep ahead of Vicksburg, Warren County weather here at News Talk and Sports 107.7.

0: This is Lee Habib, and this is Our American Stories, the show where America is the star and the American people. And all month long, we're celebrating the Italian Americans who helped shape our nation from Columbus to Capra. And up next, one of the great Italian American stories in the history of American sports. Vince Lombardi grew up in an Italian Catholic family in Brooklyn. His father, Harry, was a butcher, a short, strong man named Old 5x5, and who had two words tattooed across his knuckles, work on one hand and play on the other. Those two words weren't a bad description of the life his son would go on to lead. And we love talking to great writers, and we're going to talk right now with David Moranis, who wrote the book on Vince Lombardi, When Pride Still Mattered. David's the associate editor of the Washington Post. And David, thanks so much for joining us.
1: Oh, my pleasure.
0: Let's start in the beginning. Vince Lombardi's dad. What did he do for a living? And describe the world.
1: Oh, man.
0: That young Vince grew up in.
1: Lombardi's father, Harry, was a butcher. The family lived in Sheepshead Bay in Brooklyn. Harry would commute over to the Lower West Side of Manhattan, where he had a butcher shop. One of his nicknames was Old 5x5, which described about how he looked. He was short and squat and very strong, and sort of inculcated into his sons that there was no such thing as pain. He was tattooed, before his time. I guess, he'd fit in with the modern-day athlete in that sense. But my favorite tattoos were on his knuckles. On one hand, his knuckles spelled W-O-R-K, work, and on the other hand, the knuckles spelled play, P-L-A-Y, and that too sort of reflected some part of his son's mythology.
0: Indeed, and here's a quote from you. The trinity of Vince Lombardi's early life was religion, family, and sports. It would be true for his entire life, wouldn't it be, David?
1: Oh, absolutely. Yeah, in various orders, but he was a very religious man, Catholic family, Italian Catholics. At one point, Vince himself thought he was going to be a priest, and he always sort of carried that inside him for the rest of his life. And he was trained at Fordham by the Jesuits, and the Jesuit philosophy was a very important part of his coaching philosophy. But family was really everything. His mother's family were the Izzos. And she was one of 13 Izzo kids. And that, with, all kinds of cousins and uncles and aunts. And that family really is the environment that Vince Lombardi grew up in. Something that he never was able to recreate with his own nuclear family, as we'll talk about, but was able to recreate with his team, the Green Bay Packers.
0: And by the way, 13 kids, people are listening like shocked, right, David? But Irish Catholic, Italian Catholic, yeah. And just lots of families, 8, 10, 12, it was pretty normal, wasn't
1: it? Yeah, no, it was not out of the ordinary for an Irish Catholic or Italian Catholic family of that era. The Izzos were pretty well renowned in Sheepshead Bay because there were so many of them, and they had various professions in that place. But no, it was not shocking that there would be 13 of them.
0: Now, you wrote, quote, "The church was not some distant institution to be visited once a week, but part of the rhythm of daily life." Talk about that.
1: Vince Lombardi, as an adult, went to Mass every morning when he lived, wherever he lived. At Fordham as a student, he was trained by the Jesuits. Then he was a teacher and coach at St. Cecilia High School in New Jersey, where his best friends were the fathers there and the nuns. When he was at Green Bay, he went to Mass every morning at St. Willibrod's in Green Bay, which was a pretty heavily Catholic place. And finally, I love this story, his last move in his career was to Washington, D.C. He, of course, wanted to go to Mass every morning, but the Mass that he wanted to attend was held at something like 9:30 or 10, and he wanted to get to work before then. So he literally knocked on the door of the priest and told him to move his Mass up so that Lombardi could get to work. That one didn't work.
0: Yeah.
1: He couldn't tell God what to do, but he could tell everybody else.
0: That's right. In the end, there was a part of me that, as I read your book, he almost wanted to submit to something higher than him.
1: That was about the only place in his life where that was true, yes. But I think that people have various levels of commitment to faith and religion, and I think with Vince Lombardi, it was authentic and deep, and he did need that. He also, it should be said that he went to Mass every day because he knew he was a flawed human being.
2: Yep.
1: And he knew that he sometimes had anger management problems, not that he was violent, but just that he except you know, with his words, and he wanted to try to control that, and he regretted it, and that's one of the reasons he went to Mass, to sort of for penance in that sense.
0: Now let me hit you with another quote, and this is a Lombardi quote in your book. From the first contact on football fascinated me. Contact, controlled violence, a game where the mission was to hit someone harder, punish him, knees up, elbows out, challenge your body, mind, and spirit, exhaust yourself, and seek redemption through fatigue. Such were the rewards an altar boy found in his favorite game. David, suffering, pain, redemption. It sounds like football and religion had intertwined.
1: Yeah, they certainly were with Vince Lombardi. There's one great irony or paradox to that, which is that Lombardi was kind of a wimp. He had a very low pain threshold himself. He was a tough human being. He had a strong spirit. But as I write, and I believe this is true with many coaches and politicians and leaders in general, they see their own weaknesses and understand them and try to eliminate them in others, which they can't eliminate in themselves. So that the whole notion of fatigue, though, and giving your hardest and leaving it all on the field is something that Lombardi did personally and that he truly believed in, the reward of that hard work, which is part of the Jesuit philosophy.
0: And you're listening to David Moranis talk about the Jesuit influence on Vince Lombardi's life. More from the author of When Pride Still Mattered, the story of Vince Lombardi, continues here on Our American Stories. 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
9: Hi there, I'm Thane Maynard. The Carolina parakeet was the only parrot species native to the eastern United States, and its extinction remains one of the most tragic losses in American wildlife history. These brightly colored birds with their green bodies, yellow heads, and orange faces once lived in forests, swamps, and river valleys from Florida to New York and west to the Great Plains. During the 19th century, Carolina parakeet populations declined rapidly as forests were cleared for agriculture and development. Farmers also viewed the birds as pests because they sometimes fed on fruit crops, leading to widespread hunting. In addition, their colorful feathers were used to decorate women's hats, increasing pressure on already shrinking populations. The species' social behavior may have made matters worse, as flock members often returned to help injured birds, making them easy targets for hunters. By the early 20th century, only a few Carolina parakeets remained in captivity. The last known individual, named Incas, died at the Cincinnati Zoo in 1918. Although scientists continue to debate whether disease also contributed to the species' decline, human activities were clearly the primary cause.
8: The 92nd Naturalist is a production of Cincinnati Public Radio and the Cincinnati Zoo, with support from Cincinnati Public Radio members to spread the good news of the natural world.
0: And we continue here with Our American Stories and with David Moranis and his terrific book, When Pride Still Mattered, the story of Vince Lombardi. Let's pick up where we last left off. People would never believe it now, but New York City at one point in time, David, was a college football power. Talk about the impact.
1: Oh, absolutely. Yes.
0: Talk about the impact of those Jesuits and Fordham on young Vince.
1: Well, I think that you can trace everything about Lombardi's coaching philosophy back to the Jesuits. The key one in my mind is the notion of freedom through discipline, which I think explains Lombardi better than anything else and is a Jesuit notion, which is that only through the hard work and repetition and commitment that comprises discipline can you eventually develop the freedom in your life. You know, for the Jesuits, it was free will. For Lombardi, if you transferred it to his football teams, it was that once they learned, they disciplined themselves through that hard work to understand what they were doing, it slowed the game down for them and made them have a leg up on all of their opponents. And that was the freedom that his hard work gave to his players.
0: It's so true. I'm going to read again from the book. All the detailed preparations resulted not in a mass of confusing statistics and plans, but in the opposite, paring away the extraneous, reducing and refining it until all that was left was what was needed for that game against the team. Exactly your point there, David.
1: Yeah, and I think that along with the Jesuits, the other major philosophy that affected Lombardi was from West Point, where he was an assistant coach under the great coach Red Blake, who really had that same philosophy of making things simple by being a good teacher. It doesn't mean that things are dumbed down for the players, but just that there's so much extraneous stuff that teachers put into something, and the ability to make it understandable to every player and to simplify something until it has a more powerful effect is something he also learned from Red Blake.
0: Indeed. In fact, you wrote, quote, in many ways, the philosophy at West Point was similar to the way of life that Lombardi had learned earlier at Fordham under the Jesuits.
1: Absolutely. It was a perfect storm. You know, our leaders born or made, I think there's a combination of the two. But I think that the making of Vince Lombardi with the ingredients he already had came from the Jesuits and West Point in a way that made him unique.
0: Now, his first job out of Fordham, his first coaching job, was on a little hamlet in northern New Jersey called Englewood. I grew up not far from there.
1: Uh-huh.
0: And St. Cecilia's High School, I'm going to quote again from the book, when he took the job at Saints, Lombardi said later, his frame of mind was that he wanted to be a teacher more than a coach. And for some people who really know him, and you did as you studied him, that was true all the way through, wasn't it?
1: Oh, totally. Yes, he was a teacher coach. Everything that helped him with the Green Bay Packers was refined first at Little St. Cecilia. He taught a lot of different classes, including chemistry. And again, what he tried to do was he wouldn't go on in the coursework until every kid in the class understood it. And he had that ability to make complicated things seem understandable, comprehensible. So that, you know, later when he first got to the Green Bay Packers, Bart Starr, the quarterback, spent 1 hour with Vince Lombardi and rushed to a telephone to call his wife to say that he'd never experienced anything like this and they were going to start winning because of the way that Lombardi, who was a lineman, by the way, could explain what it was like to be a quarterback.
0: You know, this is extraordinary. We're going to play the clip from Bart Starr in 1 second. But what's interesting, when Lombardi, and we're just jumping ahead of the story, we'll return back to St. Cecilia's. Sure. When Lombardi gets to Green Bay, the team had been 1-10 the year before. 1-10. So he's now meeting the players. He gives this pep talk. And within an hour, as you said, here's Bart Starr talking about that.
2: I'll always remember our first meeting with him. It was dynamite. And I called my wife, Cherry, and I said, honey, we're going to begin to win. That's all I said to her. Honey, we're going to begin to win. In his very first meeting, you could see how well prepared he was. And then how he approached what he was teaching at that session that day. You could sense an outstanding teacher and builder that he was. And that's exactly what we were. He just brought us right up quickly.
0: That's extraordinary. 8 years he spent at St. Cecilia doing just that. 8 years, David. That really mattered, didn't it?
1: In a couple of ways. One is that he was ready when he finally got his chance. Secondly, in another way, all of that time, 8 years at St. Cecilia's and then several other assistant coaching jobs, you know, 20 years basically in the wilderness before he got his break, all made it so that he had this enormous overriding will to succeed when he finally did get his chance.
0: West Point is the next gig. Talk about this man, Red Blake, because we all need mentors in life, and sometimes we're just lucky enough to stumble on one.
1: Well, Blake was a superior football coach. He had great organizational skills. He also was a terrific teacher. And his motto was, you have to pay the price. And the notion that you get out of life what you put into it. And it was part of the learning tree for Vince Lombardi.
0: And what's interesting is, this is back when West Point, and this is, again, hard to believe, was a national powerhouse in football, championship teams.
1: So. Yeah, when Lombardi got there, they'd come through a couple of amazing seasons where they were the number one team in the country. One of the other threads of my book, however, is the fallacy of the innocent past, where, you know, we're always longing for something golden in the past and tend to romanticize it for that reason. There are many valid reasons to do that, but you can't look at it through rose-colored glasses. So, you know, during Lombardi's time at West Point, there was a cheating scandal among the football players. You know, human nature doesn't really change, the culture around it does, but the temptations of life are there, you know, in every generation. And so at West Point, it was, you know, a cheating scandal that almost brought Red Blake to his knees. They had an amazing recovery, but it was a very difficult couple of years.
0: And there's an honor code there, so in a place like West Point, it's even just, it's worse than Big State University, a cheating scandal.
1: Right. I mean, it's sort of more discombobulating that those young men would be involved in that. It wasn't the first time, and it wasn't the last time, though, that one of the academies had a scandal like that, and partly because of the pressures of the honor codes.
0: You bet. And that they're young men in a very tough circumstance, and that nothing changes there. One scene in the book really stood out for me, David. It was of Lombardi taking game film from the West Point game and bringing it to New York City for an important graduate who lived in the Waldorf Astoria. Who was that graduate?
1: That was General Douglas MacArthur, who by that time was back from his controversial period as an Army general, but still revered West Point. He'd once been the superintendent at West Point. He and Red Blake were very close. And so one of assistant coach Lombardi's assignments was to go down to New York and get the film developed and stop off at MacArthur's penthouse suite in the Waldorf Astoria Hotel and show him the game films. MacArthur was always following in great detail the starting lineups of the West Point, of the Army football team, their schedule, their preseason drills. He wanted to know everything about every player on that team. And so Lombardi got to spend time with him, showing him game film during the seasons.
0: That had to be a real learning experience for him at a minimum. Lombardi and MacArthur, by the way, both believed, David, in the value of competitive sports to shape and mold men's character. Talk about that.
1: Oh, definitely. Yeah, no, MacArthur was very much into the notion that, that mind and body went together and that sports were essential to building character.
0: And you've been listening to David Moranis, his book, When Pride Still Mattered. It's an older book, but what we do here on this show is we go back and we let you hear the stories that are some of the best ever told and bring them to you. Again, David Moranis, When Pride Still Mattered, the story of Vince Lombardi continues here on Our American Stories.
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19: 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Clear skies tonight with a low of 64. We'll have a sunny day tomorrow with a high of 92. It'll be sunny, windy, and 87 degrees on Friday. Winds from the north at 15 to 20 miles per hour, gusting up to 30 on Friday. Keep ahead of Vicksburg, Warren County weather here at News Talk and Sports 107.7.
20: News. I'm Anthony Lucero. White House Press Secretary Katie Zachariah faces question about whether she's licensed to practice law. However, no evidence has been located that she ever passed a bar exam in any state after her graduation from Pepperdine Law School.
21: When did she pass the bar exam, though? You said she's an attorney. Where did she pass the bar exam? Which state?
20: A White House official said she worked on international legal transactions in China, but never did answer whether she passed the bar. The Trump administration is invoking the Defense Production Act to expand a Delek refinery in Tyler, Texas, aiming to increase fuel supplies, ease energy costs, and strengthen national defense.
22: We want millions of gallons of commercial grade and military spec fuel to come out of this refinery in addition to what it's already producing.
20: Vance says the expansion could create hundreds of jobs as he campaigned for Republican Senate candidate Ken Paxton ahead of the midterm elections. From America's News Network, USA Radio News. USA Radio News, I'm Anthony Lucero. White House Press Secretary Katie Zachariah faces questions about whether she's licensed to practice law. However, no evidence has been located that she ever passed a bar exam in any state after her graduation from Pepperdine Law School.
21: When did she pass the bar exam, Al? You said she's an attorney. Where did she pass the bar exam? Which state?
20: A White House official said she worked on international legal transactions in China, but never did answer whether she passed the bar. The Trump administration is invoking the Defense Production Act to expand a Delek refinery in Tyler, Texas, aiming to increase fuel supplies, ease energy costs, and strengthen national defense.
22: We want millions of gallons of commercial grade and military spec fuel to come out of this refinery in addition to what it's already producing.
20: Vance says the expansion could create hundreds of jobs as he campaigned for Republican Senate candidate Ken Paxton ahead of the midterm elections. From America's News Network, USA Radio News.
3: This is
0: And we continue with Our American Stories and with author David Moranis, who wrote When Pride Still Mattered quite a while ago, but we called him up because, well, no one knows more about Vince Lombardi. Let's continue where we last left off. Let's talk about his next job, because it may have been his most important. He was an assistant coach with Wellington Mara's New York Giants. He was the offensive coach, and a young Tom Landry, Dallas, of course, would ultimately get Tom Landry. Yeah. He was the defensive coach. Nice start.
1: You could say that that was the best combination of assistant coaches in NFL history, so much so that the head coach, Jim Lee Howell, they used to joke that his only main assignment was to make sure the footballs had enough air in them. And then he turned everything over to Landry and Lombardi, who were yin and yang, just opposites of personality and coaching styles. Landry was cool, methodical, almost an automaton in the way he wanted his players to act and the way he coached. And Lombardi was much more emotional, high and low in terms of how he would deal with the players. Just complete opposites.
0: Indeed. And by the way, he had to learn something new. He had to adapt, Lombardi. These were grown men. Guys like Charlie Connolly had served in war. Talk about how Lombardi adapted from teaching young people to teaching grown men.
1: Well, you're right. His first training camp with the Giants, the offensive players really didn't take to him at first. Frank Gifford, the great halfback, and Charlie Connolly, the old quarterback, they thought he was sort of amateurish and, you know, trying to sort of a rah-rah college guy. So it took him a while to adjust to the pro style. But that's a very important point about Lombardi, which many people don't quite understand. He has a reputation of sort of my way or the highway, being inflexible. He wasn't like that at all, really. He was very disciplined and tough, but he was also a master psychologist who would study his players and figure out how to get the best out of all of them and learn and change and adapt. And that's exactly what he started doing when he became an assistant coach at the Giants.
0: And all teachers, in the end, have to do that because culture changes, people change, and you just can't you can't treat people as robots. They're people.
1: That's exactly right. And that's why when people ask me whether Lombardi could succeed today, I say yes. He would learn how to get the best out of players today, just as he did in his era. And he would adapt to that without changing his fundamental philosophy. And the players would adapt to him because they realized that he had their interests at heart and that he would help them win.
0: Indeed. Let's talk about the professional football experience then, because it's not today. Baseball, boxing, even horse racing got more coverage in newspapers. Pay was poor. In your book, you talk about how players barely got paid for preseason games, and many teams had no compensation plans for injured players. But Lombardi was lucky to come into the league just as all of that was beginning to change, David, and it didn't hurt that he was in a big media market like New York.
1: No, it didn't, and it didn't hurt that that the game had him as well. And it sort of was a nice synergy between the rise of professional football and the rise of Vince Lombardi. So everything that he learned in New York, by the time he got to Green Bay, football, the NFL was finally coming out from being a second-class sport to being the dominant sport that it would later become. And the sport used Lombardi, and Lombardi used him in that rise.
0: Indeed. And so he ends up in a little hamlet in the Midwest called Green Bay, and his poor wife, I mean, New York City, and it might as well have been Alaska that he was going to as far as his wife and family were concerned. We haven't talked much about this thing called the marriage. Yeah. And the wife had drinking problems. Vince wasn't exactly a model husband in terms of how he talked to his wife, treated his wife, and he was never there. Talk about that relationship and what the wife did, because she really tried to keep Vince in New York.
1: Yeah, well, you know, it's a love story, but a very difficult and human and problematic one. Marie was from New Jersey. She loved the East Coast. She liked the clothing stores in Manhattan and just the whole lifestyle there. And for her to go to Little Green Bay was just a utter culture shock. There was a Broadway play that was made out of my book, and the character that steals the show in the play is Marie Lombardi, played by the great actress Judith Light. The scene of them driving west for the first time and rounding Chicago and then running into a snowstorm. It was amazing to see Judith Light portray Marie in that scene where she sees nothing but white ahead of her and what that sort of represented to her. Vince Lombardi was much better at creating a sense of family out of his football team than he was out of his nuclear family. His wife had a paradoxical situation where she loved being Vince Lombardi's wife, and she grew to love football and really understood him and the game by in the end quite well. And yet it was a very lonely experience because he, in a sense, was married to football as much as or more than her. And she did have a drinking problem, and there were several moments in their lives in Green Bay where things got pretty dicey. She was in the hospital once for an overdose of drugs, you know, of pills. I'm sorry, not drugs. And, of course, the relationship with Vince Jr. was equally difficult. Imagine being carrying that name and that bird.
0: There's a book in that, David, The Sons of Great Men. Maybe you'll...
1: I know, there really is. Yep.
0: There's a great scene in your book where Lombardi, the new coach, gives his first impassioned speech to the Green Bay team that had just lost 10 of 11 games. He told them they were going to be the New York Yankees of football. He told them that he would relentlessly pursue victory, and anyone who didn't like it was free to leave. After the speech, and I'm quoting from your book, there was silence. The room empties. Lombardi approaches veteran Max McGee. "What did you think?" Lombardi asked. "Well, I'll tell you, you got their attention, coach," McGee replied. "You know, I wasn't sure," Lombardi confided. "Everybody could have just gotten up and walked out for all I knew." It showed a tremendous vulnerability in Lombardi and an honesty. And I think that is what really came out of this book for me. What a human being he was.
1: Oh, absolutely. You know, you can try to create a mythological creature as a saint, but it's the frailty and humanity of someone who then goes on, despite all of that, to achieve success that makes Lombardi the more interesting character. And he did have those vulnerabilities and those uncertainties. And they drove him as much as his confidence that he was going to win.
0: Indeed. And I love, there's a video, I don't know if you've ever seen it. It's Lombardi on a in front of a chalkboard, and he's outlining the sweep.
1: Oh, yes. That's iconic. Yeah.
0: It's like a physics class. It's so intricate, and yet... His team mastered this play, and it became the iconic play of the great American football team known as the Green Bay Packers.
1: I love that the story of the sweep as much as anything to describe Vince Lombardi, because superficially, it seems simplistic. You know, the other teams would have all of these fancy plays, and the Packers had this power sweep, the Green Bay sweep, and other teams knew it was coming. So why did it succeed? It's because Lombardi taught it so well and so thoroughly and allowed freedom in the discipline of that sweep so that every player involved in that sweep, whether they're a blocker or the runner, knew about 10 or 20 variables that they could use on the sweep depending on how the defense was reacting. And they understood it so well that they were one step ahead of the defense on that play. And that was the freedom through discipline of Lombardi's philosophy, exemplified by one play that seemed simple, but actually was rendered simple in its complexity.
0: And you're listening to David Moranis, author of When Pride Still Mattered, the seminal book in understanding the life of Coach Vince Lombardi. More after these messages. This is Our American Stories.
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27: Thank you all very much. 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It's just human nature to leave well enough alone. But technology and innovation move fast these days. If your business model ain't broke now, it soon will be by some sort of disruption. Better to disrupt things yourself. If you aren't looking three steps ahead, you run the risk of becoming irrelevant. As a wise friend told me recently, the better adage these days might be, if it ain't broke, break it and make it better. 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

0: And we continue with Our American Stories and with author David Moranis, Pulitzer Prize winner and author of When Pride Still Mattered. Let's pick up where we last left off on the life of Vince Lombardi. Lombardi had no room in his locker room or in the entire city, it turns out, for racism, David. Talk about this. Did some of it have to do with how Italians were treated in much of the country? He was called names like WAP and Dago and Guinea.
1: You know, it did certainly affect Lombardi. That's not to say that that was the only factor, because I think there are other Italians who were discriminated against, or anybody. You can react one of two ways. You can then find somebody else to discriminate against yourself.
0: Yep.
1: Or you can take it as a learning lesson about, you know, that we're all in the same boat. Lombardi took it that way, in the best possible way. When he got to Green Bay, you know, I think there were three blacks in the whole town, and one was the shoeshine man at the Northland Hotel, and the other two were Packers. He brought the first wave of great black athletes to Green Bay, and one of the first things he did was go to all the taverns in Green Bay, or most of them. There's so many, and overwhelming. You know, there's a tavern on every block.
0: Right.
1: But he said, if I hear that you're discriminating against any of my players, you're off limits for all of them. And that had a pretty profound effect. And that was the sort of thing he did throughout his career. When they had preseason games in the South, the first instance they were in New Orleans and the black players had to sleep somewhere else, he said, we'll never allow this again. And he would put the whole team up together at a army base instead of having to deal with this, with the Jim Crow South. He was very strong on race, and all of his black players from the day they first met him to the day he died revered him for that.
0: Yeah, and the military, we all know this about the military. Long before there was integration talk, the first real cultural institution in America that brought the races together was the military, David.
1: Yeah, no, that's true. I mean, it was too late. It happened after World War II, basically. But the military and sports, more than any other parts of American life, have become true meritocracies, at least on the playing field or on the field of battle. They did a lot, both of those institutions, to break the racial barriers of this country.
0: Let's talk about prayer. You said it was, quote, the essence of Lombardi's religious practice and the constant of his daily routine. Quote, his daily prayers were an effort to balance the tension between his will to succeed and his desire to be good.
1: You know, it's quite something that he saw that in himself. He might have the appearance of not being the most self-reflective human being. So obsessed did he seem with prevailing. But in fact, he did have that self-awareness, and it was the central part of his faith, of his life of prayer, was to try to find the right balance. Even if he couldn't do it outside of the church, he understood the problem that he was dealing with in his own frailty on that, and that was what he spent a lot of, you know, he didn't pray to win, he prayed to be a better person.
0: And in your chapter, Trinity, his son talked about his dad, and I'm going to quote from the son. Life was a struggle for my dad. He knew he wasn't perfect. He had a lot of habits that were far from perfect. His strengths were his weaknesses and vice versa. He fought it by taking that paradox to church. It went back to the Jesuits always and the struggle between the shadow self and the real self, your humanity and your divinity. He saw that struggle clear, my dad, in concrete terms. Wow, what a wise son, David.
1: Isn't that something? I know. I felt blessed when I started this biography that Vince Lombardi's son was not perpetuating a mythological sainted creature as a father, but had a clear-eyed vision of him, and it wasn't, he didn't hate his father, he loved his father, but he knew his father's flaws. And he had suffered because of that himself and spent a lot of time thinking about it. So that by the time I approached this book, Vince Jr. was very open to letting an author sort of see the reality and the complexity and the paradox of his old man.
0: And what father and son doesn't have this complicated relationship? And the honesty of this, the brutal honesty of it, was absolutely beautiful.
1: Oh, I agree. I mean, every father-son, mother-daughter relationship has some complexity to it of one degree or another. This one was a little more complex because of the father's fame and his obsession and the son's inability to break through until you know, it's almost too late. But that level of comprehension of Vince Jr., of what his father was dealing with, is quite extraordinary.
0: Lombardi would go on to win a world championship by beating his old team, the New York Giants. And he didn't just beat the Giants, David. He destroyed them. When the score was 37-0, he finally started playing his subs, and Lombardi called that title game the biggest thrill of his life.
1: Well, you know, he probably thought that he was going to be the coach of the New York Giants. He was a New York kid. He and Wellington Mara both went to Fordham in the same era. There are a lot of connections there. He didn't get the job, and then by the time he was might have gotten it, he didn't want to leave again. So beating the New York Giants, I would say that first 37-0 game was probably the most important of his career, along with the Ice Bowl at the end.
0: Yep. There was this great celebration at the Elks Club in town, and everyone was there after this victory, players too. You wrote this about Lombardi and the men he coached, quote, "As despotic and unfeeling as he could sometimes seem on the practice field, the coach had taught them how to win. He lifted their self-image. He challenged them to accomplish things that they had thought were beyond their reach." I want to play you a clip. It's of Jerry Kramer talking about Coach.
1: Oh, great.
0: And this is a guy talking possibly, David, 20 to 30 years after this incident. Let's take a listen to Jerry Kramer.
2: I jumped off sides one time in a scrimmage, and he got in my face, and he said, "Mister, the concentration period of a college student is 5 minutes, high school is 3 minutes, kindergarten is 30 seconds. You don't even have that, so where's that put you?" Put me checking my shoe shine. I go up in the locker room, sitting there, chin in my hand, elbow in me, looking at the floor, thinking, I'm never going to play for this guy. And he came in the door, came across the room, slapped me on the back of the neck, messed up my hair. He said, "Son, one of these days you're going to be the best guard in football." And he turned around and walked away. And that started my motor. With that comment, he allowed me to think about being a great football player. And from that point on, I worked my tail off. I gave him everything I had. It made a profound impact on my life.
1: Then the key to Lombardi, which many coaches who think they're mini Lombardis don't understand, is that you have to have that balance. Yes, you can be tough, but you have to have the ability to know when to show the love to your players, and that you really, you know, it's about them and their ability to work together. And Lombardi had that. There's some Lombardi wannabes who just see the tough part of it and don't see the love part of it.
0: Yeah, they don't see the softness either or the vulnerability, and that's a considerable loss for them. Final parting thoughts here. Once that Giants game wins, in my mind, the Super Bowls were afterthoughts. They were going to happen. He had achieved all he'd achieved. Was there something after it was all done that you thought, I should have put that in the book? I missed it.
1: Boy, that's a great question. I missed a couple of stories that I wished I'd gotten. One was about Lionel Aldridge, the defensive end, an African-American who was in love with and married a white woman, and there was a lot of pressure to prevent that from happening, believe it or not. I mean, that era, you know, we still had that level of racial bias, and Lombardi stood up for Aldridge and said, you know, we're human beings first, and don't feel any pressure from me about that. Seems obvious now, but I wish I'd had that story in my book, because it was one more level of Lombardi. I do have in the book the fact that his brother Harold was gay, and Lombardi was terrific on that issue, which still is not something that professional athletes can deal with in a particularly healthy way even today, but Lombardi made it clear on all of his teams that if he found anybody discriminating against someone because of their sexual orientation, they were off the team.
0: And as a Catholic, that had to be something. I mean, he was actually practicing perfect Catholicism. He was loving on the gay player.
1: I love the way you put that, because there's so many different ways that people distort religion and Catholicism, and he was applying the fundamental love of what faith should be.
0: And you've been listening to David Moranis, author of When Pride Still Mattered. It's an older book, but pick it up if you haven't. Read it. You won't regret it. Go to Amazon or the usual suspects. The story of Vince Lombardi, told by no one better than David Moranis, here on Our American Stories.

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12: USA Radio News, I'm Anthony Lucero. An attack on a major Saudi oil company's headquarters is adding to security concerns as the regional conflict threatens energy infrastructure.
13: Iran-backed Houthi rebels struck the headquarters of Saudi state-owned oil company Aramco in Tehran, according to regional officials cited by the Associated Press. The attack damaged the building's upper floors, including offices used by senior executives. Officials reported no casualties. The strike highlights the vulnerability of key energy facilities as hostilities spread across the region. Further attacks could add uncertainty to oil markets and complicate efforts to protect commercial shipping and energy supplies. Ron Warner, USA Radio News.
12: With the midterm elections less than 3 weeks away, President Trump renewed his promise of $5,000 payments during a campaign appearance in Arizona.
14: If Republicans win the House of Representatives and the Senate in the midterms, I am going to give all adult citizens in the United States of America $5,000.
12: The administration has provided few details on how these payments would be funded. The Supreme Court agreed to hear arguments in a watchdog's lawsuit seeking public records about trillionaire Elon Musk's Department of Government Efficiency.
15: The High Court said Tuesday it will intervene for a second time in the Citizens for Responsibility and Ethics in Washington's case. Last year, the High Court reined in a district court's order for the government to produce Doge-related records to the Crew organization. The High Court's conservative majority concluded in June 2025, U.S. District Judge Christopher Cooper ruled too broadly in ordering documents to be turned over to the group. John Summers, USA Radio News.
12: Wall Street took a tumble.
16: It was a down day across the board on Wall Street today, with the Dow down 49 points, the S&P 500 down 87, and the tech-heavy NASDAQ down 512 points. From the USA Radio Financial News Center, I'm Josh Lang.
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1: Children at a Texas Baptist church were allowed to smash statues of the Virgin Mary and angels as a reward during a Bible quiz. Pastor Jonathan Shelley of Steadfast Baptist Church defended the act as opposition to idol worship, drawing criticism from Christians nationwide. A man has died after falling from the Goliath roller coaster at Six Flags over Georgia. Nick Mendenhall told the BBC that he witnessed it.
2: As the car went around the bend to the left is when I saw him come out of the car and fall.
1: Six Flags has temporarily closed 9 similar coasters across America as investigators examine what happened and whether the ride's restraints played a role. There's a new option to bring to the beach.
3: For the first time in 25 years, there is a new sunscreen option. It's already popular in Europe. In June, the Food and Drug Administration approved the chemical ingredient BEMT. It's now available in products from brands including Neutrogena. Dermatologists say BEMT fills a market gap by providing strong protection from ultraviolet light without leaving white streaks. It also has minimal skin absorption. To be effective, sunscreens must protect against both forms of ultraviolet light that can damage the skin, UVB rays, which cause most sunburns, and UVA rays, which pose the greatest risk of skin cancer and wrinkles. BEMT is the first chemical-based sunscreen in the U.S. that offers this dual protection. Ed Donahue, Washington.
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8: 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Clear skies tonight with a low of 64. We'll have a sunny day tomorrow with a high of 92. It'll be sunny, windy, and 87 degrees on Friday. Winds from the north at 15 to 20 miles per hour, gusting up to 30 on Friday. Keep ahead of Vicksburg, Warren County weather here at News Talk and Sports 107.7.

0: is Lee Habib, and this is Our American Stories, and we tell stories about everything here on this show, including yours. 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They're some of our favorites. And now we get the special treat of hearing from the number one car collector in the world. Miles Collier is the founder of the Revs Institute, and today Miles brings us the story of human mobility. Here's Miles.
1: The history of personal mobility, starting with our legs and how we got out of Africa, all the way up to, you know, the present auto-centric world. And it's well known that the hypothesis that humankind arose in Africa appears to be the consensus at this particular point. And there was a diaspora of pre-humans and humans migrating out of there and ultimately taking over the rest of the world, and then ultimately discovering the idea that you didn't have to do it all yourself. You could take advantage of the energy that was stored up in the bodies of domesticated animals. So you could start riding horses or using oxen to plow a field and so on. And ultimately, after 6,000 years of being paired with the horse, mankind discovered the internal combustion engine. The most surprising thing I discovered in my research was really the role of the horse in the late 19th, early 20th century. What people don't realize is we think of the Industrial Revolution and we think of the advent of steam, and it's often described as the age of steam, as well as possibly the age of electricity, because street trolley cars and electric light bulbs and things were all invented in the late 19th century. But in fact, if you look at the data, that period was really the age of the horse. The horse was omnipresent. The horse was critical for the working out of modern industrialized society. Now, why is that? Because if we want to think about steam and electricity as being wholesale forms of energy, there were no retail sources other than the horse. So, a train load of goods could arrive at the station of a city, and it came over hundreds of miles, and there was hundreds of tons of stuff. But then you had the problem of getting it from the depot to the doorstep. And that required individualized or retail transportation to do it. And there was no other retail transportation other than the horse. So it's counterintuitive, but as steam and electricity became more and more prevalent in the 1880s, 90s, 1900s, and 1910s, the population of horses living in the urban fabric increased concomitantly. It's totally counterintuitive. The highest population of working horses in the United States was in 1910. There were 26 million working horses. And I'm not talking about my friend Flicka sticking his head over the fence that you give two cubes of sugar to. I'm talking about horses that lived in high-rise
2: states. 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This is Jan Highland Ag, Warren County Circuit Clerk, reminding you, every vote counts, so y'all vote.
3: You can absentee vote at the Warren County Circuit Clerk's office through Saturday, October 31st at noon.
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7: Hi there, I'm Thane Maynard. The Endangered Species Act should not be weakened because it's the most successful wildlife conservation law in the world. Since its passage in 1973, the ESA has helped prevent the extinction of hundreds of plants and animals, including iconic species such as the bald eagle, American alligator, and gray whale. Without these protections, many species would likely have disappeared forever. Weakening the ESA would also harm ecosystems that people depend upon. Every species plays a role in maintaining healthy forests, rivers, wetlands, and oceans. When a species becomes extinct, the balance of its ecosystem can be disrupted, affecting other wildlife and even human communities. Protecting endangered species helps preserve clean water, pollination, natural resources, and biodiversity that support agriculture and local economies. Political leadership claims that the Endangered Species Act hinders economic development. Of course, this isn't so, since the greatest economic growth in human history has occurred over the last 53 years under the rules of the Act. And most importantly, at its very essence, conservation is a conservative program, frugal and important to human prosperity.
6: The 90-Second Naturalist is a production of Cincinnati Public Radio and the Cincinnati Zoo to spread the good news of the natural world.
0: Yeah, that horses were machines. They were animals, but they were machines and viewed that way. 26 million working horses. Again, not those horses in the barn, those pretty horses in the barn. Working horses. When we come back, more of this remarkable storytelling and automotive history. And, well, life before the automobile. Miles Collier and his storytelling continues here on Our American Stories. 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
0: And we continue with our American stories and with Revs Institute founder Miles Collier on the story of human mobility. Let's return to Miles on the age of the horse in the 19th and 20th centuries and its effects, including from their poop.
1: Yeah, one of the problems back in the day was tetanus. Okay, which comes from, bacteria that would inhabit the gut of horses, and then there would be horseshoe nails that would come out, and people would get scratched or cut by something that was contaminated with tetanus bacteria, and the next thing you know, lockjaw, as it was called in the day, was a real problem. But it was just an urban sanitation problem, and the only thing that they had to clean up all those waste products was more horses pulling more wagons. Now, of course, you hang bags behind the horse and all that kind of stuff, and it all helps a little bit. But if we think of it as the 19th and early 20th centuries equivalent to carbon monoxide and oxides of nitrogen, there's nothing you can do about it. One early commentator remarked that, I don't know where he got these numbers, but something to the effect that 60 or 70% of all the dust that you inhale on urban streets is dried horse manure. Oh, thank you very much. That sounds pretty fun. So, as I say, the automobile was seen as a major public health benefit, right? Tetanus was going to go away. You weren't going to be breathing dried horse manure. The car gave off virtually no noxious fumes whatsoever. It was silent. It didn't start and startle and panic. It was just seen as it was seen as a major health benefit for the simple reason that you could take it and go out to the countryside and breathe all that wonderful ozone out there and, enjoy the sunshine. And so it makes sense that the horse was not looked at as a great thing. And as I say, the parallel to the automobile I find rather fascinating. And what we take from that is, if we are sufficiently dependent on a technology that it becomes overwhelming, and there are 1.4 billion automobiles operating in the world today, when that technology becomes overwhelming, of course it has negative influences. What the heck did you think was going to happen? So yes, the automobile has all kinds of negatives. But interestingly, in 1900, it was seen as a savior. It was seen as reducing urban noise. No more iron tires, clip-clop of iron horseshoes on cobblestone streets, no groaning of non-ball-bearing axles on wagons, no cracking of whips, no screaming of teamsters. All was going to be silent with this new biddable servant that never started at an umbrella or at a blowing sheet of newspaper. And the problem was, back in those days, horses are flight animals, and they will startle and they will run away. Can you imagine a horse dragging a carriage, running away in full-blown panic through a highly crowded urban city during rush hour? How many people died? Lots. So the horse was a major, major problem, and the automobile was a major, major savior. And it's ironic that, you know, roughly 100 years later, we now see the car as a major, major problem, and we're anticipating something is going to come along and save us, like autonomous vehicles, at which point one can only laugh merrily and say, really? So are we going to see autonomous vehicles? Yeah, probably. And the reason I say probably is that they have a whole number of intransigent problems that, even though you solve them 99.3% of the time, that's an insufficiently high level to ensure that they can be safely used by everybody. I mean, you need something like 99 and then about, you know, 5 decimal places of nines to the right-hand side before people are going to be comfortable with the accident rate of autonomous vehicles. And I'm not sure that the industry is going to get there anytime soon. We have been listening now for, I would say, 4 or 5 years, 6 years, about how autonomous cars are just around the corner and how they're all working really great. The reality is that those strange sort of corner case issues where you have an event crescendo of impossibly rare chained events, that autonomy still can't deal with it. The amount of processing you need to just deal with a car traveling on an interstate is relatively, that's a doable problem. The issue where all of a sudden we're in snow and rain and bad visibility and pedestrians and cars driven by maniacs and all these other kinds of things and in high density traffic, it becomes way more complicated. And so it's easier just to finesse that, let the flexibility of the human driver handle it. There's a big difference between how people estimate risk. It's known that humankind are extraordinarily poor at estimating risk. And the issue here is that people estimate the risk that they are exposed to every day driving themselves in an automobile. You know, way underestimating the risk that's inherent there and taking nothing away from them as a driver. When they are not in charge of what's going on, they overestimate the risk because guess what? You're not in control. And so, you know, whether it's true or not, you have a higher threshold to get over. And that's why in my earlier comments I said in order for something like autonomous cars to work, it has to be 99.999, you know, lots of digits on the right-hand side so that, in fact, a dangerous accident almost never happens. Yeah, because the analogy for this is air transportation, you know, airline travel, where the fatality rate is astronomically small. I don't remember what it is, but it is incrementally tiny compared to automobiles. And they're moving, you know, 475 million people. And do the math. It's 0.00000001%. It's like, or the other way to say it, you have a way higher chance of being struck dead by lightning walking out your door to the Uber that's taking you to the airport. But people, nevertheless, that they have a fear of flying. Not too many people are scared to get into their, you know, wallpaper woody town and country and, you know, drive down to the mall, right? And so that's just part of the charm of trying to deal with human beings. Now, again, if you put them in certain controlled circumstances, I think they probably work okay. You just don't want to let them free in the wild because just so many complicated things happen. Now, I will immediately be proven wrong when somebody announces an absolutely perfectly working autonomous vehicle in 6 months from now. But I think it's a very difficult problem. Therefore, autonomy may be seen more where it has instantaneous economic benefit in a relatively constrained environment. So one of those places would be long-haul trucking, right? So that you have a conventionally driven truck that goes to the entrance to the interstate in Fresno, California, and it's got a load of strawberries on board. And at that point, the driver gets off and hits the autonomous button. And the autonomous truck then runs from Fresno straight to New York City. And when it gets off the interstate in New Jersey at a big parking lot, another driver jumps in and he drives that thing down and through the city and so on and so on. And then those kinds of things would result in an enormous economic benefit. Teamsters Union won't like it. Look, I'm just, you know, blowing smoke here.
0: And we've been listening to Miles Collier telling the story of human mobility. And folks were waiting and watching in 1910 and 20 and 30 as Henry Ford was bringing down the cost of cars and making them ubiquitous. Only very wealthy people had the access or means to have a car. And Ford, well, he transformed the world. When we come back, more of Miles Collier telling the story of human mobility here on Our American Stories.

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11: 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Clear skies tonight with a low of 64. We'll have a sunny day tomorrow with a high of 92. It'll be sunny, windy, and 87 degrees on Friday. Winds from the north at 15 to 20 miles per hour, gusting up to 30 on Friday. Keep ahead of Vicksburg, Warren County weather here at News Talk and Sports 107.7.
12: Radio News, I'm Anthony Lucero. An attack on a major Saudi oil company's headquarters is adding to security concerns as the regional conflict threatens energy infrastructure.
13: Iran-backed Houthi rebels struck the headquarters of Saudi state-owned oil company Aramco in Tehran, according to regional officials cited by the Associated Press. The attack damaged the building's upper floors, including offices used by senior executives. Officials reported no casualties. The strike highlights the vulnerability of key energy facilities as hostilities spread across the region. Further attacks could add uncertainty to oil markets and complicate efforts to protect commercial shipping and energy supplies. Ron Warner, USA Radio News.
12: U.S. Central Command forces disabled a Panama-flagged cargo ship in the Gulf of Oman after its crew ignored warnings and attempted to breach the U.S. blockade of Iranian ports. A U.S. fighter jet struck the vessel's stern, disabling its propulsion without injuring the crew. From America's News Network, USA Radio News. USA Radio News, I'm Anthony Lucero. An attack on a major Saudi oil company's headquarters is adding to security concerns as the regional conflict threatens energy infrastructure.
13: Iran-backed Houthi rebels struck the headquarters of Saudi state-owned oil company Aramco in Tehran, according to regional officials cited by the Associated Press. The attack damaged the building's upper floors, including offices used by senior executives. Officials reported no casualties. The strike highlights the vulnerability of key energy facilities as hostilities spread across across the region. Further attacks could add uncertainty to oil markets and complicate efforts to protect commercial shipping and energy supplies. Ron Warner, USA Radio News.
12: U.S. Central Command forces disabled a Panama-flagged cargo ship in the Gulf of Oman after its crew ignored warnings and attempted to breach the U.S. blockade of Iranian ports. A U.S. fighter jet struck the vessel's stern, disabling its propulsion without injuring the crew. From America's News Network, USA Radio News.
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14: And we continue with our American stories and with Revs Institute founder Miles Collier on the story of human mobility. Let's return to Miles.
15: The thing we do when we try and prognosticate technology is we have a tendency both to overestimate and underestimate simultaneously. And what do I mean by that? Well, if we go back to sort of the popular mechanics of the 1950s, it was a magazine at the time for sort of home shop and technology of the future kind of thing. There was an article every other issue about flying cars. Simultaneously, if we remember the Sunday papers, we had Dick Tracy with his wrist radio. And we now move to the real life, 2021. No one's seen a flying car yet, and we don't anticipate any in the near future. And the wrist radio is such a ridiculously primitive and silly, trivial thing compared to what our so-called wrist radios, to wit the iPad, can do today. So we've massively overestimated the high-profile, flashy technology of flying cars and massively underestimated the mundane technology of something like the phone. And indeed, an early commentator in the turn of the century, the turn of the 19th to the 20th century, comments on the telephone and the automobile by saying something like, the automobile has had more immediate influence on our society, but I expect that over time the telephone will prove to be the greater change agent. That was written in like 1902 or 1903. Well, you guys, took him 100 years to be right, but wow, he's right now. I find that an absolutely amazing comment. It'll be interesting to see what does happen, but the thing about prognosticating the future, especially in things like this, is you can be right on connecting all the intellectual dots and still be wildly wrong. Now, what do I mean by that? So there's a quotation in one of the early car magazines from 1902 that talks about the coming nirvana with the automobile and how it's going to reduce urban congestion. And the urban congestion during the time of the horse was diabolical. So the urban congestion would be reduced because, as the writer says, there would be the space taken up by the horse. And we would therefore immediately drop our density by 50%, and there would be freer motion. Well, how did that work out? And that's the argument that the autonomous car folks are basically making at this point is, now, do you realize that your automobile sits for 94% of its time doing nothing, taking up space? With the autonomous car in the shared economy, we can reduce the car population from down to 20% of what it is today, or whatever the number is. And that's exactly as true as the idea that with the advent of the automobile over the horse, that traffic population would drop by 50%. No, because people will come up with new ways to use the artifact, new ways that no one's thought about right now. For example, if you no longer have to worry about sitting in a traffic jam, then why not send your autonomous vehicle out to go pick up the 3R Martinizing at the dry cleaner? And if it takes 6.5 hours in traffic to do it, who cares? It ain't any skin off your nose. So under that rubric, I would say that you haven't seen traffic and problems until we get autonomous vehicles going. I mean, who knows? That's just as valid a view of the future as the one that it's all going to be nirvana. The one thing I can promise you is probably not going to be nirvana, nor will it be, the kind of horror dystopian thing that I've just described. It'll be, but it'll be surprising, always. That's always the future of the new transcendent and radical technology. The iPhone and the iPad, I mean, these things are machines of the devil. But when they first came out, is all we heard about is, oh, it's going to be so wonderful. You have a major library at your fingertips. Yeah, really? And most people are, God only knows what the hell they're watching on the thing or spending their time doing and texting back and forth and all of this, you know, crazy stuff. So the issue is always that powerful technologies, not only do they shine bright lights that improve our living standards and our societies and making us more humane and so on, but they also, bright lights cast dark shadows. You can't have one without the other, and the dark shadows are the nature of the thing. And we're all now familiar with all the negativity of the digital age and the kind of things that are going on. So the beauty of the automobile is it's basically done its thing in its full impact, and we have the ability to look at it, and if we have the wit to be at all self-aware, we can use what we've learned from the automobile and say, now, what's that going to do to the digital age? How can the digital age ultimately be managed so that we don't end up with replicating what the automobile has done? What can we do about managing properly genetic engineering or any of a number of other powerful technologies that are coming along? Because we have a paradigm already, which is the automobile. Sort of the first high technology, industrial, post-industrial artifact to, you know, radically change our world. Because no matter whether you love the car, don't love the car, whether you got a driver's license or don't have a driver's license, or whether you use a car a lot or you never use a car, we live in an auto-centric society. And our society has been completely created around the idea of personal mobility in the form of the automobile. And it's not changing anytime soon. Because essentially, if we think back to it, the great contest between forms of mobility took place around 1900 to 1910. So you had electric street railroads everywhere, which is, you know, today's modern concept of urban light rail. We all love our, you know, and there has been sort of no individuals of a certain bent that just don't get all frothy at the mouth and excited about, wow, let's have more urban light rail. Well, that war was fought by the automobile and urban light rail around 1910, and the car won handily. It was a total TKO in the third round, right? Urban light rail's mouthpiece got knocked down. I mean, it was all over. Oh, because nobody wants to stand around and catch the 8:15. Are you kidding me? You know, in the rain? What the hell? And how do I get to the station anyway? Jiminy crickets, you know. Hell with that. I'm jumping in the old Flivver and driving to work. Who would, you know, would you do it any other way? The only place where mass transit even has a chance is in pre-automotive high-density cities. Manhattan. You know, Boston. You know, places like that. Hong Kong. But other than that, you know, if people vote with their accelerator foot, you give them a chance to, you know, to handle their personal mobility with a car over something else, they'll do it. Because, you know, the car's great strength was you had complete autonomy over who you rode with, where you went, when you went, how fast you went. You know, sounds to me like it's the trifecta.
14: And you're listening to Miles Collier. Give an explanation of, well, just about everything related to technology, to risk-taking, and, of course, always bringing it right back to this auto-centric world we live in and the billion-plus vehicles, automobiles, that are around the world and that Americans and people around the world have voted with their accelerator pedal. It's so true, and so many Americans, most of you listening, own a car, love your car, and in the end, rely on your car. As Miles so ably described, the prognosticators are almost always wrong. And nobody knows the future, and it's very hard to predict. When we return, more of this remarkable storytelling, a look at the history of mobility, and so much more, with a resident philosopher on this subject, almost. When we come back, more with Miles Collier, here on Our American Stories.

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7: Hi there, I'm Thane Maynard. A drive down a highway today feels different from one our grandparents remember. 60 years ago, a road trip meant frequent stops to scrub windshields plastered with insects. Today, that messy inconvenience has largely vanished. A change scientists call the windshield phenomenon. While it may seem like a small convenience, it points to a much larger environmental shift, a widespread decline in insect populations. Several factors help explain this change. Modern agriculture relies heavily on pesticides and herbicides, which don't just target crop pests, but also kill beneficial and harmless insects. At the same time, landscapes have been simplified. Fields are larger, wildflower meadows are fewer, and roadside vegetation is often mowed or treated. These changes remove food sources and breeding habitats that insects depend on. Urban expansion and pollution add further pressure, while climate change disrupts life cycles, making it harder for species to survive and reproduce. In introduced species that thrived in warm climates, love bugs used to emerge in massive swarms twice a year. In recent decades, however, their numbers have fluctuated and often declined.
6: The 90-Second Naturalist is a production of Cincinnati Public Radio and the Cincinnati Zoo to spread the good news of the natural world.
8: And we continue with Our American Stories and with Revs Institute founder Miles Collier on the story of human mobility. He shared the story of the horse, the automobile, autonomous cars, and now finally, the missing link among all of them. Let's return to Miles.
9: big transition between the horse and the automobile, and the big enabling technology was, in fact, the bicycle. And the bicycle is completely underrated with respect to its influence on modernity. The idea of living in suburbia started way before even the bicycle. It started really with the horse tram. A horse tram is like a trolley car, only it's pulled by a horse, as opposed to having electric engines. But the idea was that for a couple of pennies, you could rattle in on the horse tram from living further out in the country and not being stuck in a tenement in the urban fabric. And then by, 1880 or so, the world changed from horse trams to electric trams. But it was trams and then the bicycle that made living in suburbia a very practical thing. People always wanted to live in suburbia. We see that the earliest development of cities is that if you could, you moved out to the countryside. And the bicycle comes along, and unlike the... Look, we got to understand, even though the world was heavily dependent upon the horse in the 1880s, 1890s, and so on, the horse was only used as private transportation by elite individuals, by economically and socially elites, because they could afford the things. They were very, very expensive. The thing about a horse, unlike a bicycle or an automobile, is even when he's not working, he's got to eat, he's got to drink, he's got to poop, he's got to do all of these kinds of things that you have to manage. So it took a great deal of human work to produce a great deal of horse work, and that was how it was. The bicycle came along and it afforded a couple of things. The first thing was that the idea of privacy is a modern concept. Privacy was not something that anybody thought about in 1880 or 1890, because the way you traveled around is you were either walking on crowded sidewalks or you were in a trolley car cheek by jowl with lots of other people. If you look at photographs of that period, it's a teeming mass of humanity. And you lived in dense facilities and so on. Unless, again, you were in the upper economic strata, but if you were in walk-up tenements and things, there's no privacy anywhere. Along comes the bicycle, where it's powered by the individual, and you can get on that thing and take it for a ride and ride in the park by yourself or go out in the countryside. And remember, in those days, the country was a whole lot closer to the city than it is today. And recreate or enjoy yourself or travel to work by yourself without being cheap, as I say, snogged up against various sort of disreputable examples of humanity. And by giving you both privacy and then the ability to travel on your own, giving you sort of mobile agency, you could do your own thing, go where you wanted, it changed the relationship between the sexes. Because the safety bicycle, when it first came out, before that, the bicycle consisted of what we call the ordinary, the high wheeler. That could really only be ridden by daring young men, because it was easy to fall off on a 60-inch wheel. The trip to the ground was painful and resulted in broken bones and things like that. And in those days, it was immodest for women to do that. So daring young women couldn't ride high wheelers. But when the safety bicycle came out, which looks like a modern bicycle, front wheel, rear wheel, all exactly the same. It uses a chain drive and it uses stepped gearing, and that's what makes the safety bicycle work, and pneumatic tires. All of a sudden, the bicycle was available to both sexes, and it gave you the ability to control your own movement. You were faster than a horse was. You could go all kinds of places. That's where the impetus for the increasing number of parks and roads through parks came, was from the bicycle. And you all of a sudden had a social life that was not conducted under the nose of various self-appointed busy bodies and so on and so on. So the bicycle was an enormous presager of what the automotive, auto-centric world was going to be like. And the bicycle, in fact, became a craze in the 1890s. From about 1890 to about 1895 or 6, the bicycle was the hottest thing going, and experienced things like annual model changes, installment buying, used bicycle trade-ins. And we've heard all this stuff before. So, in fact, in the 1890s, you kept up with the Joneses with your bicycle, not with your car. So that's something that also people don't realize. So the bicycle did a great deal for the autonomy, agency, and suffrage of women. Okay, all of a sudden they could do their own thing. They could go out with their friends. And it enabled people in the countryside to get into the city easily without having to be, if you didn't live on a mainline trolley track, you kind of out of luck. Well, the bicycle allowed you to live off the main line, and it allowed suburbia to fill in between the routes of the trolleys. And so all of a sudden, country people come in and enjoy the culture of the city. The city people go out and enjoy the recreation of the country, and so on. And it started to really mix things up, and it reduced the amount of urban isolationism that existed, and so on. More importantly, technologically, the inventions of aspects of the bicycle were absolutely a necessary prerequisite to the ability to produce the car. So, electric welded tube frames was developed for the bicycle. It's absolutely mandatory for the automobile. Precision ground ball bearings required by the bicycle and mandatory for the automobile. Differentials, which allows two wheels on the same axle to rotate at different speeds as you go around a corner under power. Mandatory for the automobile, developed for the tricycle, all part of the bicycle evolution of things. The pneumatic tire, originally developed in the 1840s for wagons, horse-drawn wagons and things, and was diabolically expensive, and as a result, died out. So the pneumatic tire was actually invented twice, once in 1840 and once in about 1880 by, what is his name, James Dunlop, the Irish veterinarian, and was originally the pneumatic tire was used on the bicycle. And it made the safety bicycle the equal of the high wheeler, because without the pneumatic tire, the safety bicycle, because it was so relatively stiff compared to a high wheeler, gave a very, very unpleasant ride. But the minute the pneumatic tire was put on the safety bicycle, all those problems went away. And since it had solved the other problems of change gears and safety and so on and so on, the bicycle took off. And from the bicycle, then the pneumatic tire went to the automobile, and this became a very important aspect of the automobile. So the bicycle is, in fact, probably more important almost than the internal combustion engine in the development of the automobile, because all the prerequisite technology was found in the bicycle. But by the end of the 19th century, the bloom was off the rose because of this new, much more charismatic, much more fascinating device, the automobile, which had one great feature, which is you didn't have to propel it yourself. And that was a totally charming aspect of the thing. And the early bicycle manufacturers recognized a good thing when they saw it, and many of them immediately jumped from being bicycle manufacturers to being car manufacturers. So the Pope bicycle became the Pope Hartford automobile. The Rover in England was originally a bicycle and became an automobile, and so on. Because, you know, those guys were the technologists of the day, and they immediately saw that here was something much better coming along, and they switched allegiances overnight. We live today, and have lived probably since around World War I, in an auto-centric environment. The automobile population in Los Angeles, for instance, was over a million cars in the 1920s. I have a photo, an illustration in my book, taken on top of some high ground overlooking the beach at Malibu. This picture is probably shot in the middle 1920s. As far as you can see, there are cars parked side by side along the beach. I mean, there have to be, you know, 5,000 cars in this photograph. And this is 1920. So the point about the automobile is it was utterly seductive. You know, the bicycle on steroids. It just, it scratched a number of human itches that had existed for 4,000, 5,000, 6,000 years, but it did it in brand new ways.
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6: Casualties and damage to power infrastructure as the war continues.
7: A major Russian attack on Ukraine killed at least 9 people and damaged energy facilities, according to reporting highlighted by Al Jazeera Wednesday. The strikes add to the challenge facing Ukrainian communities as the conflict continues to disrupt essential services. Damage to power infrastructure is particularly concerning as authorities work to maintain electricity and heating for residents. The latest attack underscores the continuing humanitarian and economic costs of a war with no lasting settlement in sight. Ron Warner, USA Radio News.
6: A federal lawsuit has blocked President Trump from barring CNN, MS Now, and Politico reporters from the White House while the lawsuit proceeds. Judge Timothy Kelly ruled that the outlets are likely to succeed in claims that the ban violated constitutional free press and due process protections. President Trump campaigned in Arizona.
8: I feel I owe it to the Republican Party. I love the party. I love the people in the Republican Party. And I wasn't going to do this, but, you know, we're going to end up doing about 32, 33 of them.
6: Following a rally in Bullhead City, he spoke with some reporters about the campaign schedule before he began his trip to Montana. The Vatican says Pope Leo XIV has lung cancer and had the lower lobe of his right lung removed.
9: The surgery Tuesday confirmed a diagnosis of lung adenocarcinoma. The 71-year-old was in the operating room for about 3 hours, with the surgery lasting 90 minutes. The Vatican says the procedure was successful with no complications. Oncologists say his prognosis is excellent since it was removed early. John Summers, USA Radio News.
10: It was a down day across the board on Wall Street today, with the Dow down 49 points, the S&P 500 down 87, and the tech-heavy NASDAQ down 512 points. 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
6: An investigation continues involving a member of Congress.
12: There are new details about what federal authorities took from the home of Minnesota Democratic Representative Ilhan Omar. A source tells the AP a search Monday of Omar's home in Washington resulted in the seizure of her phone. More than a dozen grand jury subpoenas were issued, including to some of her relatives. The source also says the investigation involves potential fraud in Omar's immigration paperwork. Vice President J.D. Vance was asked about the investigation less than a month before the midterm elections.
13: We try to run our Department of Justice in a fair and

0: honest way. We try to let the law follow the facts rather than creating facts just to prosecute people we don't like.
1: Omar is running for re-election. Ed Donahue, Washington.
2: A Pennsylvania woman faces two homicide charges after her husband and three-year-old son were found stabbed to death in their room at the Great Wolf Lodge in the Pocono Mountains.
3: This was a violent domestic tragedy in which two people, a boy and his father, lost their lives.
2: Metallica Rose Harrison was hospitalized with injuries after calling 911 and reporting suicidal thoughts. Social Security's trust fund is projected to run short in 2032, potentially triggering an automatic 22% cut in benefits if Congress does not act. Social Security Commissioner Frank Bisignano appeared on Fox Business.
4: And at that point, if Congress does nothing, we will have an automatic, across-the-board, immediate 22% cut to all benefits for all the beneficiaries.
2: He says the program can remain viable for decades, but lawmakers must address its finances before the deadline. For USA Radio News, I'm Anthony Lucero.
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8: 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Clear skies tonight with a low of 64. We'll have a sunny day tomorrow with a high of 92. It'll be sunny, windy, and 87 degrees on Friday. Winds from the north at 15 to 20 miles per hour, gusting up to 30 on Friday. Keep ahead of Vicksburg, Warren County weather here at News Talk and Sports 107.7.

0: This is Lee Habib, and this is Our American Stories, the show where America is the star and the American people, coming to you from the city where the West begins, Fort Worth, Texas. Up next, a story of how a lawyer from Illinois, Abraham Lincoln, became the savior of the Union, despite all conventional political wisdom. When most people think of Lincoln, they likely think of his famous speeches, his unwavering commitment to the nation during the Civil War, or his tragic end. They probably don't think much about his political savvy, let alone the forces at work that even put him in a position to win the nomination of his party in the first place. Here's Gary Eckelbarger, author of The Great Comeback, to share that story. We'd like to thank the U.S. National Archives for this audio. Let's get into it.
1: The question is, how does a two-time Senate loser, come back to win his party's nomination within a year and a half of that second Senate defeat? It's only happened once in our history. And the fact that it happened to Abraham Lincoln makes that story much more intriguing. The Republican Party in Illinois had just gone through the ringer. On January 5th, 1859, Abraham Lincoln officially lost that second Senate race to Douglas in the 21st General Assembly of Illinois by a vote of 54 to 46. Back then, they chose senators not by a popular vote like they've done since 1913, I believe. Before then, it was done as indirectly. You chose your state legislators, House and Senate representatives, who would meet in a general assembly and then have the official vote, usually in the winter after the November election. What a lot of people don't realize is his bid for the presidency began the very next day. He gets together with a group of prominent Republicans, a lot of his lawyer friends in Illinois, and they're meeting in the basement of the state capitol. And in the basement was the state library. So they use the state library on a snowy Thursday. And they get down there and they're talking about the state of the party. And they're really in a lot of trouble because he had just lost. They are in debt. And they were talking about people who they could possibly support in 1860. Maybe there's a dozen people in this room. And as they're bringing up names of prominent Westerners, as they would call it, we would say Midwesterners, that they could consider for the presidency, Lincoln's silently stewing because in his mind, they're not bringing up the most important name and the most obvious name, his. And I think they're doing that out of deference to him. I mean, 24 hours earlier, he just lost a Senate race. But in the midst of this, Lincoln stands up and says, "Why don't you run me? I can be nominated, I can be elected, and I can run the government." As one person in that room stated, we all looked at him and thought he was kidding, and then saw that he was completely serious. They made no specific overtures on that specific day, but in their minds, this was Lincoln's start of his bid for the presidency in 1860. Now, this is January of 1859, but he's still looked at as a guy that lost to the potential Democratic nominee, Stephen A. Douglas. Well, there will be a specific strategy devised 3 months later, and I'm going to call it the under-the-radar strategy. Now, I know there's no radar in 1859, but just work with me on this one. The whole idea is to be a kind of an undetected candidate. So, of course, there were no primaries, and there were no caucuses back then. No primaries, no caucuses. You didn't officially throw your hat in the ring. You didn't go out and say, "I am running for president because..." You didn't want to look too ambitious for the office. So you went out, you made public speeches, you wrote letters that you hoped got published in the prominent media source at the time, which was newspapers, and you would hope that you would start to garner some recognition for your principles and hopefully build up some support for it. And what they decided to do was that he would be quietly supported by the state Republican Central Committee members. They were going to quell any attempts by newspapers who would try to boom Lincoln's name out too early because they didn't want him to be seen as a candidate, or else he's going to attract criticism from the other top-tier candidates in the country. The other thing that they already had to knock down was any talk about Lincoln being a vice presidential match on any ticket. This would be a death knell. It was real attractive to put a Westerner, Midwesterner like Lincoln, along a prominent candidate. So they were talking up Cameron Lincoln tickets or Seward Lincoln nomination tickets. So they wanted to make sure that Lincoln had no interest at all at being a vice presidential linkage on anybody's ticket. So they stopped that. And then it would be up to Lincoln to do the rest. Before I do that, I got to tell you how well this under-the-radar strategy worked. The head of the Republican Central Committee in Illinois, is a man named Norman Judd, who was Lincoln's campaign manager in that losing race in 1858. Well, as head of the Illinois committee, he was invited out to New York City with 20 other Republican committee heads from the other states who are going to meet at the Astor House in New York City to decide two things: when and where the Republican National Convention is going to be held. Now, they got at the when pretty quickly. They decided on June of 1860, and then that eventually would be moved up to the middle of May. Where is going to be the problem? Because there are so many prominent Republicans being talked up that everybody was shooting down any state where these people hailed from as a bias or at least an advantage to them. So you couldn't bring up any place in New York City because that was an advantage to William Henry Seward. You couldn't bring up Pittsburgh because that was Simon Cameron's advantage. You couldn't bring up Columbus or Cincinnati because that would be an advantage for Chase. The city that looked like it was going to win hands down because it had hotels, it had railroads, it was supposed to be St. Louis. All right. But St. Louis really had a candidate to consider as well, and that was Edward Bates, who was an old Whig. He really wasn't even declared as a Republican, but they knew he was going to be presented as a potential nominee. So that was one strike against him, and they're arguing about this. The other problem with St. Louis is it was in a state where Republicans had no chance to win in a general election. No southern state is going to vote for any Republican. So while all the parties are fighting about this, the different heads, Judd stood up and said, "Why don't you hold it in Chicago? It's a neutral place where all of you front-running candidates have an equal chance." Little did they realize that he's up there in support of Abraham Lincoln, who's under the radar. And when the final votes come through, Chicago will win over St. Louis by one vote. Judd's.
0: And you've been listening to Gary Echelbarger, the author of The Great Comeback. And we just learned how people got elected, not just as a president back in the 1860s, but as a U.S. senator as well. Direct elections did not happen until the 20th century. When we come back, more of the story of how Lincoln became the nominee of the Republican Party here on Our American Stories. 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
7: Hi there, I'm Thane Maynard. The spread of lionfish in the Atlantic and Caribbean has become one of the most destructive marine invasions of our time. Native to the Indo-Pacific, lionfish were introduced, likely through aquarium releases, and have since multiplied rapidly. The problem begins with their biology. Lionfish reproduce year-round, releasing tens of thousands of eggs every few days. Combined with their venomous spines and lack of natural predators in these new waters, their populations have surged unchecked. This growth has devastating ecological consequences. Lionfish are voracious hunters, consuming more than 50 species of juvenile reef fish, many of which are essential for coral health. By drastically reducing populations of grazers like parrotfish, lionfish contribute to algae overgrowth, which smothers coral reefs and weakens entire ecosystems. Studies have shown that in heavily invaded areas, lionfish can reduce native fish biomass by up to 90%. The problem extends beyond ecology to human livelihoods. Healthy reefs support tourism, fisheries, and coastal protection.
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0: And we return to Our American Stories and the story of how Abraham Lincoln, a two-time Senate loser and lowly lawyer from Illinois, beat the odds and became the nominee of the Republican Party in 1860. Let's get back to the story. Here again is Gary Eckelbarger.
1: Now, I didn't really answer the question yet, right? I said, how does a two-time Senate loser win that nomination? I've only answered the point about saying how he's at least going to be considered in the mix. Here's the problem. Okay, he's going to be one of 12 to consider, but he's the only one of the 12, essentially, that doesn't have a prominent political position at the time of that national convention. If you think about it, you have a lot of senators that are going to be highly considered, like Seward and Cameron. You have governors like Salmon P. Chase. You even have a Supreme Court justice. So Lincoln is the only one of those 12, or one of the few of the 12, that doesn't have a political position. He's a lawyer in Illinois. On the eve of that convention, and there are campaign handbooks published, and two of them don't even mention Lincoln as even one of the candidates to consider in Chicago. But what happens at that Chicago convention, even before the gavel pounds, is dramatic. Lincoln's team will get up there the Saturday before the Wednesday beginning of the convention. And by Monday morning, newspapers as far as Philadelphia and Cincinnati are starting to announce with inside information what is absolutely accurate. This is a two-man race between William Seward and Abraham Lincoln. So the idea that Abraham Lincoln is a dark horse at the convention, not true at all. Before that convention begins, he is already one of the two highest considered candidates. What in the world happened in the 2 days for that to occur? How does this thing work? There are really three ingredients to this whole product yielding Abraham Lincoln the nominee. I can mention them in any order because they're all going to be important. So let's start with the messenger and the message and then the team that supports him. The messenger, of course, is Abraham Lincoln himself. Now, there is a traditional idea or belief that Abraham Lincoln is going to win the nomination because of the Lincoln-Douglas debates. And even though he lost, he did so well in those debates that he's going to be considered presidential timber. The problem with the Lincoln-Douglas debates is, had he kept up the momentum, you could make a real strong case for those. However, Lincoln didn't give another political speech after those debates for an entire year. 1 year, out of sight, out of mind. 4th of July, what a great time to give a political speech. He's talking about food in a place north of Springfield. It's almost like he's doing this purposely. Now, Lincoln has given a lot of speeches since 1854, maybe 160 of them, but he only gave one speech outside the state of Illinois in that period of time. House divided speech and big Springfield and Peoria addresses. All these speeches were Illinois. But if Lincoln wants to be a national candidate, he's going to have to spread out. And realize this isn't a popularity contest. It's not a caucus or primary that will get you the nomination. There are none. It's going to be delegates at the convention. So how popular you were back in 1858 isn't going to mean very much in 1860 unless you come out and establish your position. So in dramatic fashion, Lincoln will do this. And 1 year after those Lincoln-Douglas debates, Lincoln makes a tour through Ohio, 5 speeches in Ohio, 2 in Indiana, 4 in Wisconsin, 7 in Kansas Territory. And in that 6 month period from September of 1859 to March of 1860, 30 speeches in 8 states. Is that a coincidence? That's somebody running for president, and he's doing it under the radar, and it's working beautifully. He gets coast-to-coast coverage of his speeches, north and south, east and west, more than any Lincoln-Douglas debate. Now, you might think that this isn't going to be as important at the national convention, because I already said he's not going to be there. He's not there because normally the candidates for the nomination don't show up at the convention. So how is the messenger important? Remember, most of the people at the convention, the 465 delegates, right? So what do you need to win? What's that number? 233. I'll keep asking. I'm going to keep asking that. So there's 465 delegates there. I guarantee you that fewer than 100 of those delegates had never met Abraham Lincoln before, had never seen him giving a speech, and until they went to Chicago and the picture was on display, probably never even knew what Abraham Lincoln looked like, which, if you've seen some pictures of Lincoln, might not be such a bad thing. All right, but the important point is they knew the name. The name has circulated through Republican circles and in the press even before the Lincoln-Douglas debates. Lincoln was second in the balloting for vice president in the first convention that had John C. Fremont as the Republicans' first candidate. And what they learned in that first convention and the following election was two things. One is that the South and Republicans were mutually exclusive, as I said before, and that Fremont actually did pretty well. There are four, they call them doubtful states in the Republican circles in 1860. We would call them battleground states. There were four states that Buchanan won. If Fremont had won those, he would have been the president, even without winning a southern state. And that includes Pennsylvania, which is Buchanan's home state, New Jersey, Indiana, and Illinois. Keep that in mind. So that's what they learned in 1856. All right, so the point to be made here is that they're going to think about the way we think about electing people now, or at least people in political circles. You think of battleground states. Who's going to win battleground states? So the geography really set the tone of the type of views that you would establish. The problem with the Republican Party, and Illinois is a perfect example of this, you think about the distance between the northern tier, Rockford and the Chicago area and Galena, etc. That area between there and Cairo, the southern tip, 400 miles. In other words, you draw a line across. The northern part of Illinois is as north as the Massachusetts Maine border. And the southern part of Illinois is as south as the North Carolina-Virginia border. Get what I'm saying? You know the politics is going to be more southern as you go further into what is then called Egypt, that part of the state. Get it? Cairo, Egypt, all right? And then the northern part is going to be more abolitionist. The problem is when the Republican Party is a big tent fusion party. It is not the GOP, the grand old party. It is the BNP, the brand new party. And the problem with a brand new party is that its elements, its makeup were people that were politically opposed to each other just a few years before. These were people that were politically opposed to each other, and they still hated each other. All right, and I don't like to think about this as wings, but now I'm going to get to talk about Lincoln and the message. The most extreme end of the Republican Party was the abolition wing. Now, you might say, hey, that's a good position to have. The problem with that is that A word, abolitionist in 1860, was like being called a communist in the 1950s. You weren't going to win any elections if you were tagged with that label. And Lincoln was not an abolitionist. Believe it or not, Lincoln was for the fugitive slave law, returning slaves to their owners. Harriet Beecher Stowe would not be a fan of Abraham Lincoln. In fact, abolitionists really hated him. William Lloyd Garrison called Lincoln the slave hound of Illinois. And it's not that he liked slavery. He's already on the record saying how much he hated it, but he thought the Constitution clearly protected it, and he was not for overriding the Constitution. And the reason for that reverence for the Constitution, in my mind, is if you think about this, and I've been up at 3 a.m. thinking about this, so I'm going to save you guys that thought, and you can sleep really well tonight and not worry about it. The longest time in our history was between the 12th Amendment, which was ratified in 1802, and I hope you're all writing this down, and the 13th Amendment, which ended slavery, ratified in 1865. Guess whose entire life was in between those two amendments? Abraham Lincoln. He lived his entire life knowing the Constitution as the original document with the Bill of Rights and just two amendments added to it. And to him, that was a rock-solid document. Now, the other wing of the Republican Party, and this to me is a more fascinating one, because normally the two wings of political parties butt up against each other. But in 1860, the Republican wing overlapped the Democratic wing. And this was the group, I'll call them the popular sovereigntists. They actually supported the notion of popular sovereignty. for pragmatic reasons. They're saying, yes, as Douglas stated, you can vote slavery up or slavery down, which means that it might be voted down by the people that live in the territories, and that fits their Republican principles that would prevent slavery from extending in the territories. So technically, these folks are rolling the dice, hoping that territorial legislations would keep slavery out of their territories. Lincoln was dead set against this wing because he considered this completely immoral. And it's not that he liked slavery. He's already on the record saying how much he hated it. So he put himself right in the middle.
0: And you've been listening to Gary Echelbarger, author of The Great Comeback, telling one heck of a story about how Abraham Lincoln became the nominee of what we now call the GOP, the Grand Old Party. But as Echelbarger points out, this was the BNP, a brand new party with competing factions within it who otherwise would not have gotten along only months ago and still weren't. The story continues here on Our American Stories.
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19: 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Clear skies tonight with a low of 64. We'll have a sunny day tomorrow with a high of 92. It'll be sunny, windy, and 87 degrees on Friday. Winds from the north at 15 to 20 miles per hour, gusting up to 30 on Friday. Keep ahead of Vicksburg, Warren County weather here at News Talk and Sports 107.7.
20: News. I'm Anthony Lucero. Russia has launched another major attack on Ukraine with civilian casualties and damage to power infrastructure as the war continues.
21: A major Russian attack on Ukraine killed at least 9 people and damaged energy facilities, according to reporting highlighted by Al Jazeera Wednesday. The strikes add to the challenge facing Ukrainian communities as the conflict continues to disrupt essential services. Damage to power infrastructure is particularly concerning as authorities work to maintain electricity and heating for residents. The latest attack underscores the continuing humanitarian and economic costs of a war with no lasting settlement in sight. Ron Warner, USA Radio News.
20: A federal lawsuit has blocked President Trump from barring CNN, MS Now, and Politico reporters from the White House while the lawsuit proceeds. Judge Timothy Kelly ruled that the outlets are likely to succeed in claims that the ban violated constitutional free press and due process protection. From America's News Network, USA Radio News. USA Radio News, I'm Anthony Lucero. Russia has launched another major attack on Ukraine with civilian casualties and damage to power infrastructure as the war continues.
21: A major Russian attack on Ukraine killed at least 9 people and damaged energy facilities, according to reporting highlighted by Al Jazeera Wednesday. The strikes add to the challenge facing Ukrainian communities as the conflict continues to disrupt essential services. Damage to power infrastructure is particularly concerning as authorities work to maintain electricity and heating for residents. The latest attack underscores the continuing humanitarian and economic costs of a war with no lasting settlement in sight. Ron Warner, USA Radio News.
20: A federal lawsuit has blocked President Trump from barring CNN, MS Now, and Politico reporters from the White House while the lawsuit proceeds. Judge Timothy Kelly ruled that the outlets are likely to succeed in claims that the ban violated constitutional free press and due process protection. From America's News Network, USA Radio News.
0: And we return to Our American Stories and the final portion of our story on how Abraham Lincoln beat the odds and became the nominee of the Republican Party in 1860. When we last left off, Gary Echelbarger was telling us about how Lincoln struck a moderate position in his speeches across the nation. He wasn't an abolitionist, after all. Let's get back to the story.
1: The party was really hard to hold together. The only thing they all had in common was that they hated the idea of slavery extending into the territories. He wasn't trying to unite red state and blue state, which sometimes I hear ascribed to him. He was trying to unite that big tent fusion party. And he did this in ways that were borderline brilliant, in my opinion. I'll give you one example. He gives a speech in Columbus, and the very next day he goes to Cincinnati. Now, the Cincinnati Gazette has just sent a reporter to Columbus, and they, on the morning Lincoln arrives in Cincinnati, print his Columbus address. Well, this is a rarity. The very next issue of the Gazette, they'll print his Cincinnati speech. Consecutive issues, an out-of-state candidate getting complete attention for two speeches. And the reason they did is he gave a completely different speech in Cincinnati. And the reason why he did that was because Stephen A. Douglas had just gone through Cincinnati 8 days earlier. And if you are in the audience in Cincinnati and you're listening to Stephen Douglas, it makes sense what Douglas is about to say. He said, you in Ohio, as he's speaking in Cincinnati, are a free state, meaning slave-free, not because you were part of the Northwest Territory, which was a slave-free territory, but because of popular sovereignty. The founding fathers of Ohio decided that the climate and soil and geography of Ohio was too far north to be supportive of crops that would require slave labor. So in 1802, they decided by popular sovereignty to vote slavery out of its state constitution. Now, that makes sense if you're out there in the audience. So Lincoln will come to Cincinnati 8 days later, and he's going to vanquish this in a way that he never had done before or never will have to again. This is his southernmost speech, and he's right on the Ohio River. What state is on the other side of the river? Kentucky. All right. Kentucky has slaves. And Lincoln just takes apart Douglas's argument, because the way that river courses around, while they're in Cincinnati, there's a small part of Kentucky that's north of them. And so Lincoln comes out rather haughtily and says, pray, what made you free? Could it be climate and soil? No, because if that was the reason, we are in a region where north of us are parts of Kentucky. Why are they completely covered with slavery and Ohio is entirely free of it? The only reason is because Ohio was part of a territory that disallowed slavery, the ordinance of 1787, and Kentucky was not bound by that same ordinance. That's why you have to have the same kind of laws across the Mississippi River, because the chances of having a slave-free state in those territories, the Kansas-Nebraska Act, would be much less if they were slave-free territories. The argument worked brilliantly. He only used it in Cincinnati. And because he gave a different speech, that's the speech that traveled the most, clearly his most underrated speech. So those are the kind of messages that Lincoln established for the middle ground position. So the messenger and the message are extremely important. And now the most important part, at least for the end of what I was going to say, is the team that took him there. Why does Lincoln become the second to the top rung of the ladder before the convention begins in 2 days? Because they argued on the battleground state basis. They being his team of supporters, they got together, being Illinois is one of the four, right? One of the four battleground states. And the first thing they did was got Indiana on their side, the second one. So by Monday morning, they have two of the four states in their corner. So that's why all of a sudden the papers are starting to talk up Lincoln as a second, because they've already grabbed those two states. But here's the problem. You got to get these other two, Pennsylvania and New Jersey, and they're not budging, okay, especially Pennsylvania. And they like Lincoln, but the plan for the Lincoln folks is to try to get 100 votes in the first round. And the reason for that is so that you clearly set yourself away from the rest of the field. Well, that's ambitious. 12 candidates, you want to get 100 out of 465. That's quite a goal to get a quarter of those votes. But the most important thing is in the next round, you want to build momentum. And you don't want this thing to go, you know, in 1852, it went 49 ballots. You don't want that to happen because then you'll have a real dark horse coming out of nowhere to claim the nomination. So they wanted this thing not to go too many ballots. It's scripted, much like a football coach would script the first 15 plays. You actually knew how many votes your guy was going to get in each round. No big surprises are going to occur unless somebody doesn't keep their promise. So the problem with the Lincoln team was they thought they had the first round 100. They were worried about the second round. They weren't building momentum anywhere. So they made the deal, all right? If Pennsylvania switched completely to Lincoln, if Lincoln won the election, that Simon Cameron was going to get a position on Lincoln's cabinet. And this is controversial. Many people claim that it was done for the good of the party, and they're going to go completely to Lincoln, and that's how this is going to work. So second round, they're voting not alphabetically by states, but geographically from the Atlantic across to the Mississippi. All of a sudden, everybody sees what's happening when they get to Pennsylvania, and they drop Cameron, and 48 more votes go to Lincoln, and everybody thought, whoa, something's happening here. But Seward's picking up votes, too. Everybody else is not. And at the end of the second round, Seward is still winning. 184, Lincoln, 181. All right? Third round, and now the advantage of having the home state. There's a huge Lincoln crowd. They probably printed fake tickets, but that just made a lot of noise. It didn't make any effect on the outcome. What made an effect on the outcome is the platform seating. Because as the host delegation, you sat your delegations on the platform and the 10,000 people are watching this whole process. So Judd, the guy that got Chicago as the site, was in charge of the delegation seating, and it stayed the same for all 3 days and nobody caught on. He surrounded New York with all the other Seward-supporting states. They're locked in. And then all the undecided states next to the Lincoln crowd. So what can't the Seward people do between rounds? They can't get up and log roll. In other words, try to coax votes from coming across. Seward folks are now going to be caught up in a sea of Lincoln. And after two rounds, it's 184 to 181. Then you get to the third round, and I don't know how you get a half a vote, but at the end of the third round, Seward has 180. Lincoln has 231.5. Not quite there. They're about to start the ballot for the fourth, but four Ohioans announced that they're going to change this and end it. And on Friday at 2 p.m. on May 18th, Lincoln will go over the top, and he will win that nomination. Now, I'm going to end today by giving you an irony and a lesson of this whole nomination, the most momentous and perhaps exciting nomination in our history. History will tell us that within 11 months of that May convention, Fort Sumter is fired upon and the Civil War begins. But if you read the Republican Party platform of 1860, you can Google it up, it's there. It is so conciliatory to the South. They use the term rights of the states. There's a Republican plank that says guaranteeing protection of Southern institutions, which is a euphemism for slavery. Another plank for the protection of the fugitive slave law. It couldn't be more conciliatory to the South. And if you read those planks, it's almost as Abraham Lincoln could have written it himself. And I think, even though there's no paper trail to show it, it's one of the reasons why I got picked. He fit the platform so perfectly. In other words, the people that chose Abraham Lincoln at the Chicago Convention didn't choose him because they expected him to be the guy that was going to preside over secession and civil war. They chose Abraham Lincoln because they thought he would be the one to prevent it. Had the delegates collected in Chicago really thought that secession was inevitable, are they going to choose the Illinois lawyer without any prominent position, the two-time Senate loser? No way. They'll choose the statesman. And the lesson from all this is, despite the best intentions and the best studied efforts, sometimes our best leaders are those that accomplish what was not expected of them rather than or in addition to what was expected of them. Thank you.
0: And a special thanks to Gary Echelbarger, his work, The Great Comeback. And what irony indeed, perhaps the most momentous nomination process in American history. And the law of unintended consequences. They had actually nominated Lincoln thinking he'd prevent the war. But in the end, Lincoln helped start and win the war. The story of how Lincoln became the nominee here on Our American Stories.
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0: This is Our American Stories, and our next story comes to us from a man who's simply known as the History Guy. His videos are watched by hundreds of thousands of people of all ages on YouTube. The History Guy is also heard here at Our American Stories. If at the height of his power in 1810, someone had approached Emperor Napoleon Bonaparte and told him that in about 100 years, his great-nephew would be the Secretary of the United States Navy and be responsible for setting up arguably the most successful law enforcement agency in the world in the new country of America, he probably would have laughed or had you sent to an asylum. Here's the History Guy with the story of the American Bonapartes.
3: On June 18th, 1815, one of the most important and well-known battles in history was fought in Belgium between the French army of the Emperor Napoleon and armies of the 7th Coalition, commanded by the Duke of Wellington. The Battle of Waterloo. A significant part of that storied battle occurred on Napoleon's left at a walled farmhouse called Hougoumont. Napoleon sent a division to attack the farm, which Wellington knew he must hold. Historians today disagree over whether that attack was merely a diversion intended to draw Wellington's reserves away from his center, or whether Napoleon thought that Hougoumont must be taken. But in either case, the battle started at the walls of Hougoumont, and by many accounts, was lost there, as the farm, although nearly destroyed, never fell. Wellington observed after the battle that the success of the battle turned upon the closing of the gates at Hougoumont. The French commander, whose division was to take the farm, was Jerome Bonaparte, Napoleon's youngest brother. And Jerome Bonaparte had a little-known connection to his opponent, the Duke of Wellington, through the nearly forgotten American Bonapartes. It is a story that deserves to be remembered. Jerome Bonaparte was born in Corsica in 1784, the youngest brother of Napoleon Bonaparte. His father, Carlo Bonaparte, died when Jerome was just 3 months old. His mother struggled after the death of his father, and he grew up an unruly child. While his brother, now the head of the family and a rising general in the French army, sent him to a Catholic university, Jerome was a lax student, more interested in the ladies than his studies. Exasperated, Napoleon sent Jerome to join the Navy in the hopes that the military would straighten him out. While he was a successful naval officer, Jerome was still not quite straightened out. In 1803, at the age of 19, Jerome was serving with the French Navy in the Caribbean when he decided to visit the United States. It seems that he had inadvertently fired on a British ship, and given that his brother was the first consul of France, and France and England had signed a peace treaty in 1802, Jerome had to lay low for a while to avoid an international incident that might start another war. While in America, a friend advised Jerome, who always said that he just loved beautiful things, that the most beautiful women in America were in Baltimore. William Patterson was born in Ireland and came to America before the Revolution. He ran guns during the war and after became a successful and very wealthy businessman in Baltimore. He married and raised a large family, including a daughter, Elizabeth Patterson, affectionately called Betsy. In 1803, Betsy Patterson was 17 years old, very wealthy, and generally regarded as the most beautiful woman in America. It's not clear where Betsy Patterson and Jerome Bonaparte first met, likely at some ball or social gathering, but they fell madly in love. For Jerome, it may simply have been his love of beautiful things, but for Betsy, it was a chance at fame, at independence, at a way out of a dreary American marriage. They married on Christmas Eve, 1803. But that was a problem for Jerome's brother, Napoleon. He wanted his brothers to have marriages that served his ambitions and expected to marry Jerome to European royalty. Marriage to an American, even one of the wealthiest in the nation, was not acceptable. Napoleon ordered Jerome to leave Betsy and return to France. In the fall of 1804, Jerome took Betsy, now pregnant, with him to visit France in the hopes of changing his brother's mind. But Napoleon forbade her landing in France or even on the continent. While Jerome went to France to plead their case, she went to England, and in July of 1805 had a son, whom they named Jerome Napoleon, affectionately called Beau. But Napoleon Bonaparte was a man who did not take no for an answer. As Jerome pleaded his case and still made promises to Betsy, she gave up and sailed back to Baltimore in the fall of 1805. Napoleon annulled the marriage by decree. In 1807, Betsy got word that Napoleon had made her husband king of the newly created kingdom of Westphalia and had married Jerome to a German princess, Catherine of Württemberg. Many argue that he still loved Betsy Patterson but could not defy the will of his brother. He wrote to his brother Lucien, "You know the feelings of my heart, and you know the well-being and benefit of my family alone force me to make other ties." The love affair between Elizabeth Patterson and Jerome Bonaparte was the subject of two motion pictures, 1924's Glorious Betsy and 1936's Hearts Divided. Their son was not allowed to use the name Bonaparte, although Betsy did manage to get Napoleon to provide a yearly stipend to help raise him. After Napoleon was defeated at Waterloo, Betsy traveled with her son to Europe and even met his grandmother, Maria Bonaparte, Napoleon's mother. She had hopes of marrying him back into the Bonaparte family, but he preferred America. He returned to Baltimore and in 1929 married a beautiful heiress and took on the life of a gentleman farmer. In 1848, Jerome's cousin, Louis Napoleon Bonaparte, the son of Napoleon's brother Louis, became president of France and in 1851 proclaimed himself Emperor Napoleon III of the Second French Empire. In 1854, Louis Napoleon restored to his cousin the right to use the name Bonaparte, although he did not recognize him in the line of succession, as that doing would invalidate the claims of Jerome's children by Catherine of Württemberg. Beau was now officially Jerome Napoleon Bonaparte, the American Bonaparte. Beau Bonaparte had two sons. The oldest, Jerome Napoleon Bonaparte II, attended West Point and served in the U.S. Army from 1848 to 1854, when it was invited by his cousin, Emperor Louis Napoleon, to join the French Army, where he served in several campaigns and rose to the rank of lieutenant colonel. The younger son was named Charles Joseph Bonaparte. Born in 1851, Charles was a Harvard-trained lawyer who became a political reformer, one of the Republican progressives of the day. He helped to found the Reform League of Baltimore, which took on corruption in Baltimore politics. His interest in civil reform brought him to the attention of the most famous progressive of the day, future U.S. President Theodore Roosevelt. In 1905, Roosevelt appointed him Secretary of the Navy, where he directed naval and marine personnel to assist in relief efforts following the San Francisco earthquake. In 1906, when Attorney General William Henry Moody was appointed to the Supreme Court, Roosevelt appointed Charles to replace him. As Attorney General, he was a tireless trust buster, breaking up the tobacco monopoly and became known as Charlie the Crook Chaser. And in 1908, he used Department of Justice expense funds to hire 34 employees who would serve as an investigative agency reporting to the Department of Justice. The organization today is known as the Federal Bureau of Investigation. Yes, the FBI was created by Napoleon Bonaparte's great nephew. So what happened to the American Bonapartes? Charles had no children and died in 1921 at the age of 70. His older brother, Jerome Napoleon Bonaparte II, who served in the French Army, returned to Baltimore after the Franco-Prussian War, married a widow, and they had two children. His daughter, Eugenie, married a German count. They have several surviving descendants, but being a daughter, she did not keep the name Bonaparte. His son, Jerome Napoleon Charles Bonaparte, the great-great-nephew of Emperor Napoleon I, died without children in 1945, the last of the American Bonapartes. And as for the one who started it all, Napoleon's brother Jerome, who married the beautiful American and couldn't take Hougoumont at Waterloo, he went into exile after the battle, but returned to French politics after his nephew, Louis Napoleon, became emperor. He was made a Marshal of France and served as president of the French Senate. He died in 1860. His descendants, through Catherine of Württemberg, are the last remaining line of the imperial house of Bonaparte. And I mentioned an odd connection to the Duke of Wellington, who led the coalition forces at the Battle of Waterloo. Betsy Patterson had an older brother, Robert Patterson, who married another heiress, Baltimore Belle, named Marion Caton. Robert died in 1822, leaving Marion Caton Patterson a widow. She remarried a British peer named Richard Wellesley, the first Marquess Wellesley, who was the great-great-great-great-grandfather of Queen Elizabeth II, and the older brother of Arthur Wellesley, better known as the Duke of Wellington. A final twist in the story of the American Bonapartes.
4: And great job, as always, by Greg Hengler, and a special thanks to the History Guy. 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This is Our American Stories, the story of the American Bonapartes.

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2: USA Radio News, I'm Anthony Lucero. Russian attacks on Kiev and Kharkiv have killed at least five people and injured dozens others. That includes 41 wounded in Kharkiv, where a residential building was destroyed. Ukrainian President Volodymyr Zelensky says Russia launched more than 100 drones and missiles. Protests over education costs and alleged government corruption have turned violent in Albania, bringing thousands into the streets of the capital.
3: Tens of thousands of students and other demonstrators took to the streets in Tirana, Albania Wednesday. Reuters reports that protesters set fires at a government building and two banks while clashing with police, who responded with tear gas and water cannons. The demonstrations reflect growing anger over education expenses and corruption allegations involving government officials. Prime Minister Edi Rama faces mounting public pressure, although protesters have also expressed dissatisfaction with the political opposition. Ron Warner, USA Radio News.
2: The head of the MI5 says Iran is trying to hit military sites inside the UK.
4: And the suspected plot to attack a U.S.-run military airbase in September is not unique. Ken McCallum, who leads the UK's domestic security service, says Tehran's seeking to intensify its attacks in Britain.
5: We continue to see familiar Iranian intent, using criminal proxies to try to intimidate opposition. Iranian media organizations, and Israeli sites. But 2026 has also seen the Iranians, like the Russians, attempting to expand their hybrid campaign. Over the last 12 months, our Iran-linked operations have led to more than 50 arrests in the UK.
4: He says the incident at RAF Fairford's not unique, and there have been other examples around the globe. John Summers, USA Radio News.
6: It was a down day across the board on Wall Street today, with a Dow down 49 points, the S&P 500 down 87, and the tech-heavy NASDAQ down 512 points. 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
2: A plane crash in Wisconsin claimed six lives.
8: In Dahlonega, near the Wisconsin Dells during a thunderstorm Tuesday night, the NTSB says the single-engine Piper was headed from Kenosha to Menominee when the pilot contacted air traffic control, asking to descend after noticing ice was building up on the wings.
9: Sounds like an engine cutting in and out and in and out.
8: Sauk County resident Randy Kobeck told WKOW she could hear the plane was in trouble.
9: And it was getting loud, and I thought, oh my God, that's going to hit my house.
8: The county dispatch center received multiple calls around 9:31 p.m.
10: A report of an airplane that possibly crashed. The caller saw an engine fall.
8: The sheriff's office says five adults and a child were located deceased on the scene in a wooded area. There was no damage or injury to anyone on the ground. I'm Jennifer King.
2: New York City Mayor Zoran Mandani says he has no plans to fire Police Commissioner Jessica Tisch, despite pressure from the Democratic Socialists of America. The dispute follows criticism of Tisch's leadership in the NYPD's handling of immigration enforcement. Billy Crystal told CBS a series of devastating losses has shaken his faith after a wildfire destroyed his longtime Los Angeles home, and his close friend Rob Reiner and his wife Michelle were killed. Here's what he said about God.
11: I don't trust him. Too many bad things have happened. The earth is in bad shape. This is a weird, scary time. So, no, not anymore.
2: Crystal is channeling his grief into a new one-man Broadway show.

0: So-called 860, named for the address of the home he lost. For USA Radio News, I'm Anthony Lucero.
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4: 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Clear skies tonight with a low of 64. We'll have a sunny day tomorrow with a high of 92. It'll be sunny, windy, and 87 degrees on Friday. Winds from the north at 15 to 20 miles per hour, gusting up to 30 on Friday. Keep ahead of Vicksburg, Warren County weather here at News Talk and Sports 107.7.

0: in a Wisconsin plane crash, Social Security unveils a new cost of living adjustment. Hey, everybody, I'm Kate Delaney, always at the top of America Tonight. We roll into the rundown. With the latest in Iran, so much conversation about what happens next, including this, that the IRGC says it sank a ship after striking, or it struck a mine in the Strait of Hormuz, causing it to sink. So some of what's being discussed is this attack, that the 20 reported attacks in the Strait, that's what's happened since the beginning of October. And the United Kingdom Maritime Trade Operation says that's officially what's been recorded. A U.S. official said Iran lied about a cargo ship that did sink on Wednesday and that Iran attacked the ship, likely with a missile. They claim the cargo ship sank after striking, as I just mentioned, a naval mine as it was trying to navigate the strait. So the more these things happen, the more the push is to strike back. Iran's Islamic Revolutionary Guard Corps, their navy, said that specifically that ship went down because it definitely hit a naval mine as it was trying to get through in an unauthorized and very hazardous route. By the way, it was carrying more than 2,500 containers, sank in waters just south of the strait, and there was a massive fire as a result of that. Still, the question mark looms. What next? What next? What next? Speaking of what next, the Cornell president apologized to Jane Doe following the gang rape allegations, saying the entire campus is sorry, but also saying that he would not resign. Michael Kotlikoff reflected on the case while he was speaking to the New York Times the other day. So that news broke out. Students are still protesting all over the place, and he has banned any kind of frat parties and is promising for new safeguards. It's interesting because I happen to catch somebody who works there on the tube, Ariana Kim, who is a music prof at Cornell, saying she thinks the sexual assaults and the way they are handled isn't limited, by the way, to the Cornell campus.
1: You see it not just on Cornell's campus, but on many collegiate campuses across America.
0: Yeah, and as I mentioned, the furor over what has happened there definitely has not died down. And in fact, Cornell is debating a no confidence resolution. And what does that mean? About 150 faculty members are in support of the resolution. So this is all about, okay, we set up these guardrails, and people that work there saying, yeah, we don't think that that's enough in how this is being handled, and it's a crisis, and it's a systematic problem. But it's not the only case like this when we're talking about Jane Doe. So the Faculty Senate is debating adopting a one-sentence resolution that reads, the Faculty Senate has no confidence in the ability of the central administration to effectively address the ongoing crisis of sexual assault at Cornell University. So when that was reported as the latest thing that is going on there, there was also a story that broke about a woman reporting a sexual assault at a Chicago frat party. So this is absolutely what so many people are talking about, of what is happening on college campuses. And then we turn to something else that has caught some buzz, and is, of course, the midterm elections, because we're closer and closer. I said, you know, it's one of those objects, when you look in the rearview mirror, all of a sudden they're right on top of you. Well, the election is weeks away. So the president went to Alaska just the other night. He was in Wasilla. He was stumping for Dan Sullivan, the Republican, not the Democrat independent one, because they both happen to have the same name. A local says it's really about the financial struggle, though, when it comes to picking a representative.
2: The economy's driven people to make decisions on what party they like, and what's been transpiring over the last year or two, I think, had a lot of influence on it.
0: Yeah, I think a lot of people are saying the very same thing. It's about the economy. It's what's in your wallet. So how about this? The Social Security Administration says the cost of living adjustment is going to rise to 3.6% in 2027. You know, it's COLA for short, that it came in higher than the prior year's hike, which was 2.8%. So what does that mean? That means an average increase of about $75 a month for each recipient. It's something that that happens every year when there can be an adjustment, right? And so this announcement came after the inflation data for September showed price hikes had shot up significantly to a four-month high, due in large part to, of course, the surge in gasoline costs, where we're talking about overall 3.7% when it comes to the consumer index. So that is sizable. That adds up to about $600 more a month per family. A month. So do the math on that. It's just not a great thing. As for the Social Security, recipients can check their online accounts with Social Security for any kind of notifications of this new benefit amount, which will kick in late November, and they send out the notices by mail starting in early December, just to make sure people are aware of that. So that's pretty big when you talk about COLA. Like I said, if you look at 2.8% compared to what now it's rising, that's big. Also in the money department, in saving money, this was kind of a surprise. Netflix is laying off 6% of its workforce in its biggest round of job cuts in years. I was kind of surprised when I saw that. And what the co-CEOs say, Greg Peters and Ted Sarandos, they announced the job cuts in a memo to employees. They say the company's product, tech, legal, and human resources teams would be the most impacted by it, and said it's not an easy decision to make. They don't take it lightly, but they had to be disciplined about where they prioritize their people and resources. And a lot of that is Netflix profit. It's weird because the profit has grown this year. I mean, look, in its second financial quarter, the company earned $3.4 billion, racked up revenue of $12.56 billion. That's up 9%. And really 13% overall from the same time period last year. But, you know, it's all about those forecasts and earnings. And their earnings were below the expectation on Wall Street. So, because those earnings come out next week. And it's the scrutiny of what's happening with their rivals, what's happening in streaming. There's massive competition in the streaming space, and it's, of course, much more crowded. Think of what you're paying for. Do you get, you know, HBO Max? Do you get Paramount Plus? Or, you know, what are you getting? What do you pay for? Amazon, for example, Disney Plus. It just seems like every return there are costs when it comes to streaming, but there's no end of resources. So Netflix, which at one point had cornered the market and really started the market, if you think about it, now everywhere you turn, there is another streaming service. There's no question about that. My pal Joanne Butler joins us. She's got some things you want to hear about. Really, really good stuff when you're busy and you got to cook something. And then after that, you ready for this? Coming up later in the show, a conversation with the Terry Bradshaw. Stay with us.
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0: calendars absolutely are filling up, from busy weeknights to football weekends, Friendsgiving gatherings. We know all about that. It's one of the most fun times of the year, I think, but one of the busiest for sure. And lifestyle expert Joanne Butler, our favorite, joins us with a scoop on the best buys to help us out. Hey, Joanne.
1: Hey, thanks for having me.
0: Oh, it's always great to have you on. I love your energy. It's so true. It is. It's so true. And there, you know, we got deals that are going on. Tell us about those.
1: Well, Shipt and Sprouts. 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They have this Ask Shipt AI shopping assistant now that can recommend products for you based on your diet preferences, or it'll suggest ingredient swaps and just gives you inspiration for everything from, you know, weeknight meals to holiday gatherings in literally seconds. 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Like if you're going to have a game day party or a chilly night, it'll send you everything you need for that particular event. 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You know, they actually shop the way you would for your own family. And, you know, sometimes just having the ability to get the things you need instantly is better for you, you know, because a lot of times when you're hungry, you get home late, you're tired, and, you know, the easiest thing to do is just grab whatever's in the cabinet, and that oftentimes isn't so great. So if you could order something and have it delivered fresh, it makes all the difference, you know?
0: Absolutely. So what are some of your favorite things?
1: Oh, my favorite things? 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Ooh. So Sprouts50 with an S. And also first time ever new members will get a membership for 99 cents a month for the first 4 months. And that's through November 7th.
0: Wow.
1: Yeah.
0: Oh, what a really good deal.
1: Yeah. 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So Shipt.com and Sprouts.com.
0: Yeah, I got it on speed dial. It's so good ever since I met you and you told me about it. So
1: yeah, yes, I've been talking about Shipt for a while.
0: Yeah, wonderful. Joanne Butler, as always, you got great stuff for us. Thank you so much.
1: Okay, thank you so much. Happy fall again.
0: You too. You too. It's really true. I do use that when I have to, especially when you're in a pinch, and it's actually a really, really good deal. I think about that when I looked at what it is when you're walking up and down the grocery aisles and what you're paying. All right, from the world of flightmares. Yeah, where it's so close, right? You hear these stories a couple of days after, but a Delta Airlines flight from Omaha was forced to abandon its landing at New York's LaGuardia Airport. Here we go again. After a business jet took off without clearance. What is the deal with that? And so it triggered a close call between the two, of course. The Delta flight was, check it out, approaching from the runway as the business jet was beginning its departure from a nearby runway. So it forced the Delta flight to do one of those go-arounds. The FAA, of course, announces it's investigating what happened, including questions over whether the business jet had been given permission to take off. I mean, it's not the first time this has happened at LaGuardia. Remember what happened in March of last year, or no, in March of this year, an Air Canada plane collided with that fire truck at that, you know, at the New York Hub, and it killed both of those pilots. I can remember looking at the wreckage of that, and so this Delta flight had to abort a landing after the business jet, you know, took off. And I look at flight radar 24, and it shows planes all over the place and where they're coming in. It was about 1,000 feet apart at their closest point. So that's not good. They got to figure out what is going on there. On a very, very different note, on a sad note, I mentioned this at the top in the headline. 6 people died in a Wisconsin plane crash. I know we have a lot of people listening in the great state of Wisconsin, but this happened near Reedsburg. And what the sheriff's office said in a statement is just that, you know, there was, you know, they crashed, and there were the 911 calls, and there were just multiple people involved, 5 adults and 1 child on the plane. It was flying a return trip from Kenosha, Wisconsin, and all 6 were killed. It looks like it just lost altitude and plummeted down in a densely, densely wooded area. And apparently the plane was in contact with a nearby air traffic control tower. So they're trying to figure out what the transmissions were and if there was any kind of a weird weather event that might have played some sort of a role in it. It was a Piper PA-46, and the plane was flying at about 24,000 feet when the pilot reported icing and requested to descend. So they're looking at what could have happened there, but really, really sad to hear that. All right, so we also move to Tell Me Something Good. You ready for that? Yeah, Tell Me Something Good is this. Every once in a while, I get these emails from some of you about, okay, I'm looking for something to stream. Speaking of all these streaming sites, and what can I watch, and what are you watching? I don't have like a lot of time to watch a lot of tubes, so I'm kind of, I'm picky about what I watch. And I like this show called The Diplomat. And it's a story that follows this U.S. diplomat that all of a sudden becomes an ambassador to the U.K. And there's a huge international crisis that's going on. And then she's juggling a marriage to another diplomat, yada yada. But really, really good acting in it. And I just like it. It captures my attention, and I think it drips out 1 a week, and it starts, the 4th season comes up this week. So if you wanted to test it out, you got other seasons to try that you can watch. I mean, the danger is when you go back and you start watching something is that binging where, oh, I do like this, whatever the show is. I don't know, Ted Lasso, which is into its next season already, and you didn't watch it, but people talked about it, so you start to watch it, and then you're watching it, and you're you can't pull yourself away from it. So I guess that's a sign of a good show. But remember when television was, you had to wait every single week, and that was it was okay. You watched like 2 shows or however many shows it was, and then you waited till the next week to watch whatever the next show was. Well, of course, now it's a way different world, and so much of that is because of streaming, my friends. Yes, streaming changed everything. All right, some more good news is that Pope Leo is walking after his surgery, and he is doing well, apparently. That surgery that happened just a couple of days ago or a day ago, he underwent the typical thing, the blood tests and an x-ray, chest x-ray, following that surgery. And he had, you know, respiratory physical therapy already and eating regularly. That's pretty quick. So it is what happens when you have that kind of a surgery, because he was diagnosed with lung cancer and underwent surgery to have the lower lobe of his right lung removed. And like I said, that's good news. All right, some more good news. If you miss pieces of the show, you can always catch it on a podcast. Of course, I love for you to hear it on our great affiliates, but sometimes you're juggling a different schedule, or you just happen to miss something when you tune in, and that's frustrating, right? You want to hear an address, you want to hear what somebody said, you want to catch up on whatever else is going on that you like with the show. So you can do that by going to Kate Delaney Radio with Extra Sauce.
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0: And how do you do that? Well, you go to Apple, you go to Spotify, you can download them there and find out what you missed. It's the highlights on the sauce. All right, coming up next, a great conversation with Terry Bradshaw. He's got a book out called Looking for Terry, and he talks about his struggles with depression, among other things, and a little football talk, too, as well. Meet me around the bend for that combo.
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4: 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Maybe it's you. Here's why you don't have one. You think it takes a web guy, a designer, and a month of your life. You're right. 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
5: USA Radio News, I'm Anthony Lucero. Russian attacks on Kiev and Kharkiv have killed at least 5 people and injured dozens others. That includes 41 wounded in Kharkiv, where a residential building was destroyed. Ukrainian President Volodymyr Zelensky says Russia launched more than 100 drones and missiles, despite Ukraine's stated pause in attacks on Russian energy facilities. President Trump rallied Republicans in Bullhead City, Arizona, urging them to turn out in the final weeks before the midterm elections.
6: I'm not on the ballot. And they say if I'm on the ballot, we get 49% more votes. So I'm here to say, please pretend I'm on the ballot.
5: Trump then traveled to Montana for another campaign rally.
7: It was a down day across the board on Wall Street today, with the Dow down 49 points, the S&P 500 down 87, and the tech-heavy NASDAQ down 512 points. From the USA Radio Financial News Center, I'm Josh Lang.
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0: I'm so thrilled to be here with Terry Bradshaw. It's been a long time, but boy, he was always so great to me when I was a Cub reporter. He would, you know, stop and give me some little funny tidbits here and there when I was flying or covering the Dallas Cowboys. Now he has this awesome book out. It's called Looking for Terry, a memoir. I mean, and it tells everything. He's so vulnerable in it. I love it. And we know he's
1: trying to heal. I got wounds.
0: It's awesome. And you do have some really funny football stuff in it, too. And you talk about from childhood on some of the things that happened to you. And, of course, Hall of Fame, quarterback for the Steelers and 4 Super Bowls. Who knows? It could have been 6, but 4. And awesome. So it's awesome to have you on. Thanks for stopping by. Hey,
1: thanks. Thanks for having me on. Thank you for the very exciting intro there. I like the energy. You and I, that's why we get along so well. We live on high energy, which is really good.
0: That's what I think. High energy is really good. You know, when you wrote this book, because I said you're so vulnerable in it, which I love, because I think you inspire a lot of people in different ways maybe you didn't think. When you wrote it, what did you discover about yourself that maybe you hadn't fully confronted?
1: It took 2 years to write, and here's the truth. I wrote the book, I outlined the chapters, and then I wrote the book with David Fisher. And the reason I love David Fisher, I said, this is my book, this is my third book with him, and he writes exactly the way I talk it, okay? And that's important. I don't want to talk about it in generalities and then he go back and organize it the way he wants. It's got to be the way I say it. So doing the book, the first things that came out were the things that I went with, because that was the feeling. Once I finished writing the book and started proofreading the book with my wife, then started changing, because now it's set on paper. Now I'm reading it and I'm going, but this and this and that and that. And I started adding a little more, taking away a little less, and it kind of went that way. And so when I finished, I went, oh man, I really like this book. Now, take it a step further. I did the audio version. And when I was reading the book to tape, more stuff came out. And so I added it in the audio version. And as you and I are sitting here talking right now, I don't know if they're going to keep it in or keep it out. I hope to keep it in, because I laugh. I add on story. I mean, I just extend what's already there, because more stuff came out. And so I went back to David Fisher and I said, I got a lot of things going on here. And I think I'm going to start another book on top of this one. I like doing books, and I hadn't done one. This memoir is 21 years.
0: Right.
1: And so I'd learned as much as probably you would say, because I've experienced it and I put it all in print. But the experience of reliving the experience was reliving the hurt and the pain, to a point where while writing the book, I would stop and go, oh man, do I want to say this? And then I'd say, okay, I don't want to hurt anybody. And when I put the part in here about my mother, that was hard for me to do. But you're not going to believe this, Kate, but I've had so many people tell me that have read this already, and they said, golly, my mother was the same way. My own brother, my oldest brother, called me and said, did you mean what you said about Mom? I said, yeah, I did. He said, she did me the same way. I didn't know it. So
0: wow.
1: It's been therapeutic. I actually have gone around saying, I don't think the book will sell. If it doesn't sell, it's fine. I got it all out. You know, I got it out. I feel good about the book. And I do believe that people that read this book are going to like it. Those that are curious about my depression are going to like it, because I talk about it and how I recognized it, how I sought help, and talk about getting divorced and how painful that was. I just open up my heart and just say, here, this is me. But it's not a football book, Kate. It's Terry Bradshaw, a football player, talking about it.
0: Absolutely. And it not being a football book, it's interesting because, I mean, you're super famous, let's face it. You've been on TV, you're in the
1: Forever.
0: Hall of Fame, you got this incredible personality. People are drawn to you like moth to the flame, which is actually a really good thing for you when it comes to your career. But how hard is it for people to understand that's the mask, that's one side,
1: right, and this
0: is the other side?
1: Right. Well, for instance, if we talk about depression, most folks say, how can he be depressed? He's always laughing. He's always smiling. And I would tell them, look, depression doesn't steal your personality. Now, it makes you sad and it makes you ill, but it doesn't rob you of who you are. Now, you can give into it and it'll turn you into something you don't want to be. I would not allow that to happen. So the personality has always been there. As a matter of fact, the deeper that I went into pain, my way of lifting myself up was through humor. That was my, I guess you would say that was my disguise. That was what I hid behind. So yeah, I understand people saying, I can't believe this. Oh, it's just a way to sell books and so on and so forth. And it was very hard to talk about, because one of the things I do not want to come from this is people say, oh, there's another celebrity, bless his heart, he's dealing with depression.
0: Yeah.
1: You know, but was he going, you know, probably taking pills and drinking alcohol and going to have a mugshot? That was the one thing that was holding me back, is I wanted this to be taken seriously.
0: Right.
1: And it's not a joke. And I have had people laugh at me. I'm a big boy. I can handle it, because they don't really know what they're doing. You know, it's a mistake on the part.
0: Yeah. Do you think the depression, too, and you talk about it in your book, that, I mean, you win the Super Bowl and it's not enough, right? And is that part of the depression thing that rattles around in your head, talking to the pastor and all of that?
1: You know, I think it's like a woman has a baby, and I've heard about this. What do you call it when 3 or 4 months late?
0: Postpartum.
1: Yeah. I think winning Super Bowls brought me no joy. It did bring great relief, because the pressure to win a Super Bowl was powerful.
0: Right.
1: It was almost uncontainable. And I fought and struggled with, I can't lose, I can't lose, I can't lose, I can't lose. I can't deal with losing this game. I can't deal with losing this game. And I was so caught up with losing, I never allowed myself to think about winning. No, I can't make mistakes. I can't make mistakes. I got to be perfect. I got to do this. And so all week it was study, study, study, study, study, study, study. It's just all situation. Oh, I don't want to miss this. Don't want to miss that. And when the games were over, man, I sunk big. I mean, I took a nosedive.
0: Right.
1: I could not. Man, I wanted to say it was relief, and I'm sure it was, but the depression set in, and there was no way it lasted for weeks. I was just, I couldn't get control of it. And I remember telling my dad, it was like 2 days later, I'm home, I'm rest, my dad comes down, I'm sitting there, and he says, son, he says, You got anything going on? I said, no, I'm just going to, work the farm, the cattle. And I said, boy, Dad, I can't enjoy this. He says, why? I said, you know what I'm thinking? He says, what? I said, I got to win again next year. I got to do this again next year.
0: Right.
1: I got to go through all this again. You got to win another one. And it was hard for me accepting the good, very hard.
0: Yeah. So for people that are listening, how do you deal with depression? And you talk about this too. What do you do? Therapy? How does that all work?
1: That's it. That's really what was, I knew I had something wrong with me. So I just went and saw a doctor, family doctor. And you have to be brutally honest when you seek medical help. So I had to tell him all the stuff that was going on in my head. And I saw him. Seriously, Kate, I remember going in and I was so down. I was sick in my stomach. And I said, man, I can't get out of this hole I'm in. And I said, this pain is unbelievable. And I said, He says, I think you're depressed. And I said, I remember saying this to him. I said, can you give me a shot? Shot for what? I guess just put me out for a shot. That's how stupid I was. Can you give me a shot? I mean, that's how desperate I was.
0: Right.
1: And then he said, well, I think you need to go see someone, you know, dealing with depression. So I went to another doctor, psychologist, actually. I saw a family counselor, then a psychologist who sent me to a psychiatrist. And Kate, every step I moved in the doctor ladder, I had to tell the story all over again.
0: Right.
1: And I had to tell this story all over again. And you have to start from the beginning, childhood, and you go all the way up. I was exhausted.
0: Back with Terry Bradshaw on The Flip.
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6: Yep. 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
7: Okay.
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6: Nice job.
7: Thanks.
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0: of Hall of Fame footballer Terry Bradshaw. You catch him on Fox. In fact, he's been on the tube since the 90s, first CBS and then Fox. His book, Looking for Terry. So, Terry, ultimately, what happens? When do they finally tell you? I mean, they had to, right? Tell you what was wrong with you. What did they say?
1: Finally, they said, you know, you're depressed. You're clinically depressed. So they recommended medicine. And it took me a while to find the right medicine. And still take it today. And but, you know, it doesn't stop it. It still tries to come back. And my wife gave it a name. And bless her heart. Because she knows when it's coming. She sees it in me.
0: Right.
1: So I sometimes don't see it. But she'll see it. I'll isolate myself, and especially on the porch, and I'll get in a rocking chair. And she comes by and she says, "Is Roy paying a visit?" And I'll say, she calls him Roy, and it's kind of cute,
0: right? You know? So you know.
1: Yeah.
0: Yeah. So she knows.
1: He's trying to come in the house or something like that, and we talk.
0: Right.
1: And she's my doctor, and I empty it out, and it never more than a couple of days now. You know, whereas opposed to used to be weeks, a couple of days, and you know, rally up.
0: And that's the good news. And I have to ask you
1: that's
0: at least one. Exactly. I have to ask you at least one football question. You guys are definitely having fun on that set. There's no question. That's real. And all of you have talked about that before. I love how you bust each other's chops on the bad pitch and what you thought here and what are you saying. And so now you look at this year, and it's still early on, but Minnesota's 5-0. And then you look and you see Travis Kelce and the Chiefs and how Patrick Mahomes is playing. You're a quarterback, and you see how hard he worked. Can the Chiefs get back to the promised land? I mean, could they get back to the Super Bowl?
1: Yeah, they brought the running back in from Seattle, and I'm sorry right now. I can't think of his name. It's not Shepherd, is it?
0: No, I know who you're talking about though. Yeah.
1: Anyway, I'm sorry. I just can't come up with it right now. But he's the best thing that's happened to Kansas City and for Patrick Mahomes was bringing in that running back because he was the Super Bowl MVP.
0: Oh, Kenneth Walker III.
1: Kenneth Walker III. There, yes. Thank you so much. You're my football woman.
0: Yep.
1: He came over and he's just been lights out. And now that takes pressure off of Patrick. They don't have to throw it as much. Now they have play action passes. And that knee, he's healthy enough to play. Is he as strong as he's going to be? No, I don't think so. But, boy, they're fun to watch and their defense is playing good. So that's your question. Yes, absolutely. Absolutely.
0: All right.
1: I would say they are definitely the team to beat in the AFC.
0: Absolutely. Yeah. Yeah.
1: Although I am impressed with Jacksonville. Good defense.
0: Yep, absolutely. Absolutely. Yeah. And you know this, you were a quarterback, but defense helps win championships too. So,
1: right. Well, you know what? If I were a head coach today, Kate, and I had to build a team from scratch, the first thing I would do is build my defense. I'll stop them. I'll keep them low scoring. And then I'll turn around, and if I can't find my franchise quarterback, I'll build the greatest running game you've ever seen until I get that franchise quarterback. And then once I get him, you know, like the guy Johnson did in Chicago up until last week in Green Bay where they could do nothing, the running back, that team's averaging 200 yards rushing a game, Chicago. I would build that running game so I could protect my young quarterback. It'd be defense, then offense, running backs. And if I got that quarterback, get him anytime I can get him, obviously. But that's how I'd do it. That's how I'd go about doing it.
0: Yeah. Winning solution. You should be a coach.
1: No. I don't have that much patience. I could not be at the office at 5:30 and look at tape till midnight. I mean, ugh, no way. It couldn't happen.
0: Yeah, that'd be
1: joy. I enjoy my 20 seconds of commentary on Sunday. I can't get in too much trouble there, although I do seem to.
0: Sometimes.
1: Exactly.
0: Well, we love you. You're hilarious. Looking for Terry, a memoir. This is a great book. Go and get it.
1: Thank you.
0: Pass it on to other people. wonderful spending time with you. Thank you so much.
1: Anytime. Anytime for you.
2: Wow, what a great guy, Terry Bradshaw. It's so interesting, too, because people are talking about how long is Terry going to be broadcasting? How long is he going to be an analyst on Fox? And he says he gets nervous during this time period. When are they renewing the contract, or what's going to happen there? I mean, he's been on the tube, like I said, for so long, and he teases about, you know, retirement every now and again. And apparently he did sign a contract extension pretty recently that takes him through at least the 2028-29 season, when Fox will air its next Super Bowl. You know, he loves the job. You could hear it there for sure. And in a couple of years, he'll be 80 years old. So he has been asked about that, about when do you step aside, or are you looking at stepping aside and that kind of thing. But I think he has just great stories, no question about it. All right, a little bit of sports here, since we talked to Terry, and we are looking at baseball for a second. The Brewers on the verge of sweeping the Dodgers and going to the World Series. How about that? Pounding the Dodgers 6-2 on Wednesday night. So that possibility of the Dodgers winning three, the rare three-peat, would be squashed. And for the Brewers faithful, wow, what a season. I said it throughout the season when I would mix in Brewers scores in the man cave, that of course, people know the team is doing well, but are they really paying attention to what this team is all about? And they have it all. I mean, they get the hitting when they need it. They've got defense. They have a bullpen that hangs in there. And boy, oh boy. And so for the Dodgers, the Brewers in the seventh inning of that game hit back-to-back home runs, and that's when they took the lead and just never, ever looked back. And this is huge, let's say, for their fans. And it was a must-win game for the Dodgers, Game 3. Now they're faced with elimination, an elimination game back at Dodger Stadium on Thursday night. So kind of hard to come back from that, but not, it doesn't mean it's impossible, but seems very unlikely that that will happen. So good for them. And, of course, we're heading into another season, another week, rather, of the NFL, where you'll see Terry Bradshaw on Fox and watch some of these games. And we talked about the game of the week, and the game of the week involving the Dallas Cowboys. I got a couple of emails from people in Texas. It's like, Kate, why even bother to put game of the week next to the Dallas Cowboys? But they're playing the Packers on Sunday night. What kind of a shot do you give the Dallas Cowboys? It's interesting, because in picking for Nail the Score, which we do on Tuesday nights in our last segment, you can be part of it. You don't have to know anything about football. You just level a guess of who's going to win the game of the game that I pick and what the final score is going to be. Everybody went the Packers' way. There was nobody picking the Dallas Cowboys. And, I mean, this is a long-time rivalry no matter what. But at Lambeau Field, I mean, it'll be just jammed. You want to talk about a place where they have fun, no matter what the temperature is, whether it's you know, freezing, snowing, whatever. They're tailgating out at Lambeau. I've been there a couple of times. And for the Packers, they beat the Cowboys, then they're 4-2 and help themselves tremendously. While the Saints are in such a big hole, and they're going up to New York to take on the New York Giants, where, you know, Mrs. Benson, the owner of the Saints, says she's not happy with the way the Saints are playing, and that it's not good for the fans, and she's embarrassed by the product that's out there. 1-4, there's a good chance they could be 1-5 after that. And you wonder, would she make any kind of a coaching change? Would she demand that there be a coaching change? Because I really thought Kellen Moore was the guy that was going to help him, the ex-Cowboy coach. You know, I covered him during the time he was with the Dallas Cowboys, and I really thought he could be the team that could help out the Saints. But it's been they look like they were off to the races in the beginning of the season and then fell back, and that's how it goes. And here we are, week 6. going into week six, so it's still very early in the season. But when you get into too big of a hole, like the Texans are in that same kind of a hole, 1-4, it's really, really tough to climb out of it. All right, thanks to all of you for listening to this hour of the show. Remember, if you missed anything, you can catch it at Kate Delaney Radio with Extra Sauce. Just download it at Apple or Spotify or any places where podcasts are carried. Thanks to the crew in Minnesota for their excellent work. Thanks, Jason, for catching everything in the net when we need to, that's for sure. 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
4: The numbers are in for 2026, and it seems like every country in the world reported an increase in visitors, except one country. Of more than 154 countries surveyed by the World Travel and Tourism Council, the only nation that lost visitors? The United States. In the last 12 months alone, we lost more than 2 million visitors. In the same time period, more people left the U.S. than actually flew here. So what does that mean to you? In the short run, some discounts at places like Disney World and other attractions. But in the long term, fewer travel choices and higher prices as opportunities shrink to adjust to the lower numbers. 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I'm Peter Greenberg, and this is today's Worldwide Travel Minute.
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0: threatens energy infrastructure.
1: Iran-backed Houthi rebels struck the headquarters of Saudi state-owned oil company Aramco in Tehran, according to regional officials cited by the Associated Press. The attack damaged the building's upper floors, including offices used by senior executives. Officials reported no casualties. The strike highlights the vulnerability of key energy facilities as hostilities spread across the region. Further attacks could add uncertainty to oil markets and complicate efforts to protect commercial shipping and energy supplies. Ron Warner, USA Radio News.
0: With the midterm elections less than 3 weeks away, President Trump renewed his promise of $5,000 payments during a campaign appearance in Arizona.
2: If Republicans win the House of Representatives and the Senate in the midterms, I am going to give all adult citizens in the United States of America $5,000.
0: The administration has provided few details on how these payments would be funded. The Supreme Court agreed to hear arguments in a watchdog's lawsuit seeking public records about trillionaire Elon Musk's Department of Government Efficiency.
3: The High Court said Tuesday it will intervene for a second time in the Citizens for Responsibility and Ethics in Washington's case. Last year, the High Court reined in a district court's order for the government to produce Doge-related records to the Crew organization. The High Court's conservative majority concluded in June 2025, U.S. District Judge Christopher Cooper ruled too broadly in ordering documents to be turned over to the group. John Summers, USA Radio News.
0: Wall Street took a tumble.
4: It was a down day across the board on Wall Street today, with the Dow down 49 points, the S&P 500 down 87, and the tech-heavy NASDAQ down 512 points. From the USA Radio Financial News Center, I'm Josh Lang.
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0: Children at a Texas Baptist church were allowed to smash statues of the Virgin Mary and angels as a reward during a Bible quiz. Pastor Jonathan Shelley of Steadfast Baptist Church defended the act as opposition to idol worship, drawing criticism from Christians nationwide. A man has died after falling from the Goliath roller coaster at Six Flags over Georgia. Nick Mendenhall told the BBC that he witnessed it.
7: As the car went around the bend to the left is when I saw him come out of the car and fall.
0: Six Flags has temporarily closed 9 similar coasters across America as investigators examine what happened and whether the ride's restraints played a role. There's a new option to bring to the beach.
8: For the first time in 25 years, there is a new sunscreen option. It's already popular in Europe. In June, the Food and Drug Administration approved the chemical ingredient BEMT. It's now available in products from brands including Neutrogena. Dermatologists say BEMT fills a market gap by providing strong protection from ultraviolet light without leaving white streaks. It also has minimal skin absorption. To be effective, sunscreens must protect against both forms of ultraviolet light that can damage the skin, UVB rays, which cause most sunburns, and UVA rays, which pose the greatest risk of skin cancer and wrinkles. BEMT is the first chemical-based sunscreen in the U.S. that offers this dual protection. Ed Donahue, Washington.
0: And I'm Anthony Lucero, USA Radio News.
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1: 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Now, Vicksburg Warren County weather. Cleared this morning with a low of 64. We'll have sunny skies today with a high of 92. Friday, sunny and 87. It'll be windy on Friday with northerly winds 15 to 20 miles per hour gusting up to 30. Keep ahead of Vicksburg Warren County weather here at News Talk and Sports 107.7.

0: America and the gateway to the West. Good morning, good evening, wherever you may be, across the nation, around the world. I'm George Norrie, and this is Coast to Coast AM. Later tonight, the world through the eyes of an astrologer. Looking forward to that. Here's what's happening. Sad story to report to you tonight. Coast to Coast guest, the forbidden archaeologist Michael Cremo has died. He was 78 years old. He'd been in hospice for several weeks. We shall miss that guy. He was one heck of a guest. U.S. consumer inflation was hotter than anticipated in September, according to government data, as Washington's war with Tehran pushed energy costs higher, deepening strains on American households ahead of next month's midterm elections. Let's check in with John Truman Wolf, the publisher of the financial newsletter Strategic Financial Intelligence. Well, it's not going away, John, is it?
1: George, you know, wars drive inflation, and I don't think anybody expected this, if you want to call it a war, to continue this long. I think the administration thought it would take them a month or so. At the end of the Vietnam War, towards the end of the 60s, actually, Charles de Gaulle sent his Navy to New York to pick up the gold from the Fed because of the amount of money that we were spending on the Vietnam War. And it's beginning to peak that way now. Wars drive inflation, George, because we spend trillions. I think this war is gonna lose him the House, maybe the Senate. I don't think anything's going to cool off inflation-wise until this thing ends.
0: I think you're right, and the Feds are going to meet pretty soon, and we'll see what happens there, too. Thank you, John. Netflix said it will lay off roughly 6% of its employees, or roughly 1,000 workers. The job cuts will largely impact the product, technical, legal, and HR teams and departments. Americans who may be planning an overseas trip are facing an updated warning from the U.S. State Department amid heightened safety and security concerns. The department has issued a level 3 reconsider travel advisory for Saudi Arabia and a level 4 do not travel designation as well. U.S. officials cited several concerns behind the warning. With more on what's going on out in the Middle East, here's Tom Danheiser.
2: Well, George, the U.S. State Department maintains a level 3, which is a reconsidered travel advisory for much of the Middle East. This includes Israel, the West Bank, Saudi Arabia, the UAE, Bahrain, Jordan, Kuwait, Oman, and Qatar. And the level 4, which is, as you mentioned, a do not travel advisory, is for Iran, Iraq, Lebanon, Syria, Gaza, and Yemen. The ongoing naval confrontation between the U.S. and Iran has pushed attacks on commercial shipping in and near the Strait of Hormuz to peak levels, with multiple cargo and container ships struck by projectiles or Navy mines, causing vessel sinkings and severe maritime insurance and transit warnings. Two senior Iranian officials told Reuters Iran is deploying new tactics to target ships sailing through the Strait of Hormuz as it seeks to keep oil prices high and influence the U.S. midterm elections. All this as the wider U.S.-Israel-Iran war has escalated as Iran-backed Houthi rebels ramp up daily missile strikes on Saudi Arabia. Explosions were heard over Saudi Arabia's capital Wednesday morning as fighting intensified between Saudi-backed forces in Yemen and Iran's Houthi rebel allies. A container ship sank near the Strait of Hormuz, and oil prices surged past $106 a barrel. George?
0: Thank you, Tom. More than 4,000 measles cases have been reported in the U.S., 1,100 of them from Pennsylvania alone. Both South Carolina and Texas also reporting close to 1,000 measles cases. 6 people have died. In a moment, the psychic cop joins us, Chuck Bergman. We're going to talk about the psychic world right here on Coast to Coast AM. You probably remember the Venus flytrap, that strange little plant that snaps shut on insects. Now imagine that same plant turned into a supplement. That's Carnivora. I'm talking with the president of Carnivora, Deborah Alau. So how do you go from a plant to something people take daily?
3: That's a great question. Through extraction, we take the active compounds from the Venus flytrap and create a pure, undiluted extract available in both capsule and liquid form.
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3: They help support immune function, which stimulates white blood cells and natural defenses to respond more effectively.
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3: 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It's about overall immune balance.
0: Which is why people are using it for a range of concerns. 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

0: And welcome back to Coast, George Norrie with you. We've got a great program for you tonight. Astrologers and psychics with us, and we'll be doing special calls and readings later on tonight as well. Psychic medium, author, U.S. Navy veteran, thank you, sir, and retired police officer Chuck Bergman is a third-generation medium who served 32 years with the Salem, Massachusetts Police Department. After retiring from law enforcement, he began working publicly as a medium, drawing on a lifelong ability that began in childhood. His work has been featured on A&E and the Biography Channel, including the television pilot Psychic Search. His book is called The Psychic Cop, and here he is back on Coast to Coast after a couple of years. Chuck, welcome back. How have you been?
1: Been doing good, George. Really a big treat to be here tonight.
0: Looking forward to this. I'm doing well, too, my friend. How old were you when you picked up this ability?
1: I would say I started around 5 years old.
0: 5 years old? How did you know you had it?
1: Well, it was very unusual. I was in, I grew up in Jacksonville, Florida, and I was playing in the backyard alone, trying to make a police uniform of all things. And when I made different parts of the uniform, I had made a badge out of aluminum foil. And as I was trying to put it on my shirt, I couldn't make it stay on. It kept falling off. And, you know, as a little boy, I started to cry a little. And being alone in the backyard, that was the first time I heard what I'm going to call the voice come in. And he very, very clearly said, "Don't cry, Chuck. One day you'll be wearing a real badge." And it was so profound, so clear. It was just like a real person standing in front of me, you know, talking to me. And I looked around, there's no one in the yard. And not knowing that my own mother was a medium, and I didn't find out till after her passing that she was a medium, and so was her mom. But anyway, I went in the house and told her what had happened and what I heard. And she actually went into the backyard to see if there was a male subject around the backyard anywhere. And obviously, you know, there wasn't. And I would say it was about 20 years later, I was pinning on that real badge. So it's amazing how things fall into place.
0: Absolutely. And you probably got this ability from your mother. Who did she get it from?
1: From her mother. And I have other relatives from the UK that also have the ability.
0: Now, have you passed it down? Do you have any kids?
1: I do. I've got two daughters and a son. And my son has done it accidentally, where he's giving some pretty wild stuff. Very unexpected, but he's done it. He's 22 now, and he and I live together, and he respects it, but he's really busy doing his own thing.
0: Chuck, you wrote a book called The Psychic Cop. I would assume you've used this ability in your police work during that day.
1: You know, I used it more when I retired from the police department. I kind of used that part of my life to understand what this was all about. You know, I attended meditation classes, mediumship classes, Reiki classes. I read as many books as I could, you know, on the topic. And I would get to compare it because, you know, being a police officer and working around, you know, a certain environment, it was kind of nice that I could hang around people and make judgments on just what I'm picking up from their energy, and then later compare it to what they were charged with and what they admitted to and all of that stuff. But yeah, things got really hot and heavy for me as soon as I retired.
0: Did you ever use your ability to solve a crime?
1: Many, many times, yes, including in other countries.
0: As long as you were doing this, what did your fellow police officers say? Did they know about this?
1: They did after I appeared on your show, and that didn't help keep it secret, but yes. They were mixed. There was very mixed feelings between different people, you know. But I had many that would approach me and say they'd like to come to my house and have a reading with the agreement that I wouldn't tell anyone that they did it. So, you know, they were, I don't know, people are funny about it. And don't forget, we're in Salem, Massachusetts, known as the Witch City.
0: Oh, yeah.
1: They don't, they're afraid of that. In fact, if you look up the website, they still have a police patch with a witch riding a broomstick on the police patch.
0: We've had some psychics on the program before that have worked with some various police departments around the country, specifically with missing people. And I've always wondered if the police think initially that that psychic may be the perpetrator, the criminal. What do you think?
1: Absolutely. The very first one I did was, I just moved to Florida. I'd only been here a few weeks. And I got a call out of California where a young man had been missing for, I think it was 8 months. And they didn't know if he was dead or alive. And I had never done that type of reading before. So I thought, well, let me give it a shot. And, you know, we made arrangements where I called him back that night. And the way I like to operate is if I get a piece of information, I want to validate it. I want to make sure that's correct. And in this case, I remember with the father being on the phone, I said, your son, did he have a green Chevrolet pickup truck? And he said, yes. And I said, and he said, yes, it's missing also. So the son, the truck is missing. And, you know, 8 months have gone by and they've had media. They've had, you know, all kinds of help and everything. So what I was able to tell him, I said, I'm picking up different things on your son. And I saw that he had died up in the mountains. And I even gave the location, Sierra Nevada Mountains. And I knew nothing about California at that time. So the most amazing part of that is I'm in my office looking out my window, which is within my home. And I'm looking at my pool area, but there's all woods behind the pool. And like on a weather map, I saw the number 020 floating by, you know, within the trees. And I'm looking at it while I'm talking on the phone to them, you know. I said, I want you to take out a map, put an X where your home is, and then I want to go 020 degrees. I said, that's north, a little to the right. And, you know, the dad said, okay, I just did that. Now what? I said, I want you to go, and I got the number 139. I said, 139 miles from your house, 020 degrees, and I have no clue, you know, where they're at in California. I said, put an X. That's where you're going to find the green Chevrolet pickup truck with your son's body next to it.
0: Wow.
1: And, George, I did not believe it. In fact, when I finished with the phone call, but there were plenty of other validations about their son and about the family where they said, you know, there's got to be some substance behind this, you know, spot that I'm giving them. So what happened next was, you know, I hung up the phone. I wanted to take my phone and throw it out the window and never do that type of reading again, because I just had no proof that what I was giving was accurate other than, you know, the pickup truck and different things that I had talked about. Anyway, the next day I get a call that the family shared the recording with the police up in that area. They flew a helicopter over where the X would be and spotted the green Chevy pickup truck, but it was, you know, rusting out. It was pretty hard to spot. And it was in such a bad location, they actually had to go up on ATVs only. And they found the truck and the body was next to it.
0: What did they think of you after that?
1: Well, that's what you kind of made me talk about that case, because I received a call from the detectives and saying, Mr. Bergman, when's the last time you were up in this part of California? And I said, I've been up and down the eastern seaboard. I've never been out west. I said, so you can't blame this one on me. You know, and plus I just retired. So 8 months earlier, I would have still been, you know, working in Salem. But yeah, I think they were more joking with me, but they heard the tape. You know, and it was amazing. I love validations. I'm all about that. And the mom had called me thanking me for the reading and the information that, you know, helped find their son's body. But she said one of the eerie parts, they went to that to the Sierra Nevada mountains and talked to the detectives there. And as they got on the highway, their hometown was listed on the mileage charts, like you know, it'll list your home and then how many miles. And on that sign, it said 139, 139 miles. And she took a picture of it and sent it to me. So, and that could be why the son knew how far up they needed to go on a map.
0: That's amazing. How did you hone your skills, Chuck?
1: I'm kind of like that. At that time, you know, computers were just coming out. And I remember buying a Commodore 64. I had no idea why I wanted it or why I needed it. But within a few months, I was printing my own checks with it. And I learned basic programming just by reading the pamphlet that came with it. So it seems like when I lock in on something like that, I don't get bored with it easily. I hang with it. So when other things started opening up for me, you know, while I was on the police department, I started reading books, and I got very friendly with James Van Prague through chance.
0: Mm-hmm.
1: And mediumship classes, that was probably the best, and even meditation classes.
0: Today, what would you say? You were more psychic or medium?
1: Absolutely more medium. I enjoy the mediumship. Psychic is okay. I mean, I like it, but and people love it. People, I got to tell you, I remember one I'll never forget. A young lady called me up, and I guess that was more mediumistic, but she paid for a reading and got me on the phone and said, my mom passed away recently. Would I ask her mom if it's okay for her to dye her hair a different color? So you see what I mean? I don't like giving out that type of stuff anyway. So we had a little discussion about that, her and I, and obviously I refunded the money. I still connected with the mom, and I said, not only do I want you to change the hair color because you want it, but I want to see pictures of it after you do it. And it was fun. She did it. And even, I don't know, 25 years later, her and I are still friends.
0: Besides the inheritance from your parents, your mother, and your mother's mother, where do you think this gift really comes from?
1: That's a good question. I have no idea, and why some people can do it. And I've watched others, you know, try and try. And I remember one lady went to meditation with us, and we would be connecting with different loved ones and actually giving readings during meditation, you know, at the end of it. And this one lady, after about 7 or 8 months, she yelled really loud in the group, you know, like during meditation. And we like, wow, what's wrong with her? And she jumped out of her chair and she said, I just saw the color blue and it turned to green. But she finally saw something. And it was so cute, because after she put all that time and effort into it, she finally started seeing faces and hearing words and actually giving readings. But it didn't break until it was time for her to actually start receiving, you know, messages.
0: When you were with the Navy on an aircraft carrier in the Vietnam War, weren't you?
1: Yes, I was.
0: Did you use these skills at all there?
1: No, but I was aware of it, and I was on the Shangri-La out of my hometown of Mayport, you know, where I live. I live 20 miles from the base. I would actually go home at night instead of sleeping on board. I would predict things, and even in my sleep, I would see certain things, and it could be very minor, though, like me having conversation with someone or what they're having for dinner that night, or you never knew what was going to pop in, but it's almost like I was being tested. And there was one incident where I knew to be in a certain area around 2 a.m. and I went out on the catwalk, and I didn't know what made me go out there. And unfortunately, I witnessed an incident where a person was thrown overboard at 2 a.m. So I'm just saying, it's like, and they looked at me, they saw me, and I'm lucky I didn't get thrown over with him.
0: Where can people get your book, The Psychic Cop, Chuck?
1: I would say Amazon seems to be the quickest and the best. I know Apple Books is carrying it in several places. And it's a lot of short stories in there. I wanted it for more police officers that were interested in developing their own abilities, but I wanted them in between calls to be able to like read a chapter, close the book, and then a day or two later, read another chapter. I didn't want it to go on and on and on, you know, and make it too drawn out. So it's quick little stories, and people seem to really like it.
0: We'll come back with more with Chuck Bergman as we talk about his psychic life. We'll take calls next hour on Coast to Coast AM.
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1: 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Now, Vicksburg Warren County weather. Clear this morning with a low of 64. We'll have sunny skies today with a high of 92. Friday, sunny and 87. It'll be windy on Friday with northerly winds 15 to 20 miles per hour gusting up to 30. Keep ahead of Vicksburg Warren County weather here at News Talk and Sports 107.7.
2: Radio News, I'm Anthony Lucero. An attack on a major Saudi oil company's headquarters is adding to security concerns as the regional conflict threatens energy infrastructure.
3: Iran-backed Houthi rebels struck the headquarters of Saudi state-owned oil company Aramco in Tehran, according to regional officials cited by the Associated Press. The attack damaged the building's upper floors, including offices used by senior executives. Officials reported no casualties. The strike highlights the vulnerability of key energy facilities as hostilities spread across the region. Further attacks could add uncertainty to oil markets and complicate efforts to protect commercial shipping and energy supplies. Ron Warner, USA Radio News.
2: U.S. Central Command forces disabled a Panama-flagged cargo ship in the Gulf of Oman after its crew ignored warnings and attempted to breach the U.S. blockade of Iranian ports. A U.S. fighter jet struck the vessel's stern, disabling its propulsion without injuring the crew. From America's News Network, USA Radio News.
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0: And welcome back. George Norrie, along with Chuck Bergman. His website is linked up at coasttocoastam.com, and his book is called The Psychic Cop. When you get these visualizations and these impressions, Chuck, how does it appear? Is it like a picture in your head, or does it just come in as a thought?
1: Usually it comes in as a picture, almost like a little video clip sometimes where I get to see, you know, movement or whatever. And it's really interesting how that first developed, where probably my second real meditation, we were, there were two of us in the room, and the instructor was, you know, doing a guided meditation where they, you know, give you things to think about and stuff while you're doing the meditation with music. And while I'm sitting there with my eyes closed, I saw what looked like a disc the size of a quarter, but it was cream colored, very smooth, and it was coming down in front of my face and probably 5 or 6 inches away, but it looked like it was suspended in the air, and it looked like I could reach up and grab it in my hand. But I knew it was a vision. I knew it was something I wasn't thinking about or creating. And usually when we have images, all of us, like you think about, where are my car keys? You know, you might see a flash of where you last left them or something like that, but it's usually very quick. But this still disc came down, and it took about 4 minutes to go from above, you know, my eyebrow area all the way down till it was out of sight. And I thought, gee, that was weird. But then it started coming in from the right, and I could see it on the right. So I told the instructor, hey, what is this all about? And I told her, you know, what was going on. And she said, well, let me know when it disappears. So it went right across the front of my face, over to the left, and then out of sight. I said, there, I can no longer see it. She said that Spirit was setting up a window where they could put imagery, words, and stuff like that. So when they go to show me stuff, sometimes it covers what I call the whole screen, or the whole, you know, my whole vision. It doesn't blind me because I can see through it, but they make it big enough where I get to make out what it is. So it's pretty amazing. I can sometimes even see a full license plate or something like that in that little window.
0: Chuck, how soon after a passing does the spirit become available?
1: George, I've had it happen the very day of the passing.
0: Wow.
1: And it's one in particular where it was a Sunday afternoon, and that night I was giving a reading to a person in New York. And that person, whose spouse had passed away, was so famous, he was profiled on 60 Minutes several times. And I was looking forward to that evening because I'd already given her one reading, and I wanted to connect with her, you know, her deceased husband again. So we go in, and I said, I don't know what to tell you. Your husband's not here, but I have a young man. And everything I described about him, she said, no, it didn't make any sense. And she didn't know who it was and all of that. So I left my office, you know, which is in the house. And as I came into my living area, my sister, my niece, and probably 20 people were sitting in the living room, and found out that my niece's fiance had died that afternoon. And I didn't really know him. I think I met him once. And during the quick reading I gave about him, I picked out he wanted to be a chef. I picked out all these different traits about him. And The lady on the phone kept saying, nope, I don't know who that is. It doesn't make any sense. So we made an agreement. I said, you know, I'll be happy to refund the money, or we'll do it next week or whatever you want. It's your call. And when I left the room, I found out that young man overrode the other reading, because he knew that, you know, people were in the house hoping to hear from him. In fact, I hate to call him. His name was Mike. And he knew what I did, but he and I didn't, you know, I didn't get to see him that much.
0: How often do the spirits come to you, or do you have to go to them?
1: Typically, they come to me. I mean, once in a while, I even get it when I'm in a restaurant-type environment, when I'm not expecting it. But there's always a reason why they pick that particular day, that particular person. And I can always trust it when it's happening. And I'm not one to just say, hey, I'm getting your dead father or mother or grandfather. I think that's rude, and that person may not be ready for it, you know, so you don't do it.
0: Right, right.
1: But I know when it's given to me in the proper form, and it's usually funny, then I go ahead and give it to the person, and I'm very careful about feeling them out as I do it. But several I've done unexpectedly turn out to be some of the better readings.
0: In the 32 years you were with the Salem Police Department, weighing it after you retired, where do you think you use your psychic abilities the most? With the police department or now?
1: I would say it's more personal readings for people that are in need of the comfort of a reading and hearing from a loved one that either they didn't get to say goodbye or they... And people will even book a reading because they're having experiences themselves and they just want to hear it from someone who knows what's going on in that world. A quick example, I've had many where women will book a reading and they say, am I going crazy or am I feeling my husband not only climb in the bed at night with me, but I hear the bed creaking as they get in the bed. And George, I've heard that too many times to not believe that people are hearing the bed creaking.
0: I love that. Do they describe what their environment is like?
1: Yeah, people think I'm crazy if I go too far with it. I actually was given a tour of up there, or I call it the edge of it, because it was a very unusual circumstance where I went there with a gentleman who had just passed over within a couple of weeks, and he wanted to show me what it looked like up there.
0: Is it like heaven?
1: Beyond that, it was, I mean, the stillness and the colors and the just the beauty of it, and it was happy. Everything was happy about it. And I got to prefix it with this, where the gentleman, we were in a group environment with all doing meditation. And George, it was so weird. I'm sitting in the chair. They put the music on. And as I opened my eyes and looked down at my arms on the armrest, both arms were tied to the armrest by heavy, thick rope. And I'm looking at it going, what the heck is this? But I could see the rope. I could feel my hands wouldn't really move. And then I heard a voice say, if you want to be set free, you have to cut the ropes. And then they put a knife like in my lap, a sharp knife. So I cut the ropes. That's when this gentleman came up to me and he said his name was Allen, A-L-L-E-N. He had short black hair and he just kind of whisked me off. You know, mentally, we did this little tour, if you will. Anyway, when the tour was over, I explained what happened to the other people in the room because they have their own little visions. And one of the women in the room, she's a chiropractor. She said, Alan was a patient of hers. He just died 2 weeks earlier. She said it was her favorite patient. Alan was confined to a wheelchair his entire life. So him strapping my arms to the chair. Yeah, I got goosebumps even saying that because I remember it like it was yesterday where he was trying to say he didn't enjoy being tied to the chair like that and he couldn't run around like everyone else. And his words to me were, if you want to be set free, you have to cut the ropes. It made me feel like I had the feeling if he cut the ropes himself so he's not in the chair anymore, he may have been admitting to taking his own life.
0: Have you ever been scared doing this?
1: Not really. And I was thinking about that today. Before I worked the police department, I worked on an ambulance for about 10 years. And then I shifted over to the police department. And even on the police department, after a number of years, I became a fatal accident investigator or accident reconstructionist. So being around death has not necessarily been new to me. Maybe I accepted some of the readings or some of the information I get. I'm not afraid of it. I've never been afraid of it.
0: Chuck, what would you say in your career might be the most bizarre circumstance you've encountered?
1: Do you mean with the mediumship stuff?
0: Yes.
1: I would have to, one of my favorites is, I call the story The Banker, where I was giving a session to a lady locally, and at the very end of it, she waited and said, I have a brother-in-law who's up in Chicago. He's been missing for 7 days. Could I tell them where he is, or could I help with that? And as soon as she said it, I got a load of information, almost like when you download a file on your phone. You know, it was that quick. I said, I'm hearing the name David. Does that make sense? And she said, yes, that's his name. And I said, I don't know why, but he's in a bank, and he's behind the glass. He's like a teller at a bank. She said, no, he's actually the bank president. I said, okay. So amazing. At least I knew I was getting him. And this is the way I operate, too. Once I was able to confirm, just like with the green Chevrolet pickup truck, then I feel confident enough to give, you know, what I would call the scary stuff. And in this case, I said, David is no longer alive. I see him laying in a very shallow pond on his back. And I don't know if we can say this on the radio, but he's...
0: Be careful.
1: A bullet
0: Be careful.
1: Entered the top of his head.
0: Yeah, you can say that.
1: Okay, I was trying to be delicate. I know, you know, I want to be a little careful with the listeners. But anyway, she said, well, I don't know about any of that. And she notified her, you know, the wife, that I'd given the reading and gave her a recording of it. And it was the same way with the wife. She said, well, we don't know any of that. We just know he's been missing for 7 days. Well, 7 days later, that would be 14 days David's been missing. Hunters found David's body in a pond locally, and he was laying on his back, you know, deceased. So called 911. They do a crime scene, tape it off and everything, and they do an autopsy. The medical examiner called it suicide by drowning because he had his wallet, had his cell phone on him, and everything about it. You know, suicide by drowning. And I said, nothing about the top of the head. So I said, no. When the wife called me about it, I said, I know what I saw. I said, in fact, two men did this to him. And I said, I know a little bit more than what I actually told you, but there's definitely a bullet. And yet the autopsy didn't reflect a bullet at all. So the family hired me to go up to Chicago from Florida and do a reading for the judge, which I had never done anything like that. And by the end of the reading that I gave him and talked about what I do and had a little proof with me, he signed a court order to have the body returned to a different medical examiner. And I remember, the judge put his finger right in my face. He said, Chuck, you better not let me down on this one. And as soon as the body was taken to the second medical examiner, they found the bullet to the top of the head.
0: How could the first one miss that bullet?
1: Well, it turned out later there was a little hanky-panky going on with David and the mafia guys, you know? And I didn't expect it. I had no idea. And as soon as I heard that, I said, hey, I got to get back to where I live in Middleburg, Florida. They'll never find me there because I didn't want any part of being, you know, part of that prosecution.
0: We didn't want you floating somewhere.
1: A good way to put it. That was exactly the way I felt. But yeah, that was really an amazing time. But I've had a few that have been really strange like that, where I get flooded with information. And it seems like those kind of cases find me. I don't find them. They come to me.
0: Have you ever had a case where they tell you where the money was hidden or something strange like that?
1: Yeah, in fact, on my website is a cute little, if they go to my website, I think three little tiers down is a policeman, and he looks like he's in the thinking position. And that gives an 8-minute clip of different phone readings. And one is funny where I'm talking to a lady about the money stinks. The money, there's something wrong with the money. She said, what are you talking about? I said, the money your dad left behind. There's something bad about it. And I said, I don't know what this is. Either it was illegal the way he got it, but it doesn't feel right to me and I don't like it. And she laughed and she said, he buried his money in the backyard and the jars he used, the lids rusted away. So all the moisture and everything got into the money that was rolled up inside. And it smelled so bad that the bank really didn't want to take the money in, but they kind of had to. So, you know, weird things like that do happen, but they do. He was showing me the money was in the backyard. And after they found it, it was like they dug it up. They kind of had an idea that he would do something crazy like that.
0: When we come back with Chuck Bergman, we'll take your questions. If you want a psychic reading, just ask him a specific question. If you want to know about a deceased loved one, tell us about that person, and then he'll run with that, assuming they connect. We'll be back in a moment on Coast to Coast AM.
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0: time to get a jump start on Christmas shopping by selecting the gift they really want from Magnolia Jewelers downtown. 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
4: USA Radio News, I'm Anthony Lucero. Russia has launched another major attack on Ukraine with civilian casualties and damage to power infrastructure as the war continues.
5: A major Russian attack on Ukraine killed at least 9 people and damaged energy facilities, according to reporting highlighted by Al Jazeera Wednesday. The strikes add to the challenge facing Ukrainian communities as the conflict continues to disrupt essential services. Damage to power infrastructure

0: President Trump campaigned in Arizona.
1: I feel I owe it to the Republican Party. I love the party. I love the people in the Republican Party. And I wasn't going to do this, but, you know, we're going to end up doing about 32, 33 of them.
0: Following a rally in Bullhead City, he spoke with some reporters about the campaign schedule before he began his trip to Montana. The Vatican says Pope Leo XIV has lung cancer and had the lower lobe of his right lung removed.
2: The surgery Tuesday confirmed a diagnosis of lung adenocarcinoma. The 71-year-old was in the operating room for about 3 hours, with the surgery lasting 90 minutes. The Vatican says the procedure was successful with no complications. Oncologists say his prognosis is excellent since it was removed early. John Summers, USA Radio News.
3: It was a down day across the board on Wall Street today. Today, with the Dow down 49 points, the S&P 500 down 87, and the tech-heavy NASDAQ down 512 points. 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
0: An investigation continues involving a member of Congress.
5: There are new details about what federal authorities took from the home of Minnesota Democratic Representative Ilhan Omar. A source tells the AP a search Monday of Omar's home in Washington resulted in the seizure of her phone. More than a dozen grand jury subpoenas were issued, including to some of her relatives. The source also says the investigation involves potential fraud in Omar's immigration paperwork. Vice President J.D. Vance was asked about the investigation less than a month before the midterm elections.
6: We try to run our Department of Justice in a fair and honest way. We try to let the law follow the facts rather than creating facts just to prosecute people we don't like.
5: Omar is running for re-election. Ed Donahue, Washington.
0: A Pennsylvania woman faces two homicide charges after her husband and three-year-old son were found stabbed to death in their room at the Great Wolf Lodge in the Pocono Mountains.
7: This was a violent domestic tragedy in which two people, a boy and his father, lost their lives.
0: Metallica Rose Harrison was hospitalized with injuries after calling 911 and reporting suicidal thoughts. Social Security's trust fund is projected to run short in 2032, potentially triggering an automatic 22% cut in benefits if Congress does not act. Social Security Commissioner Frank Bisignano appeared on Fox Business.
8: And at that point, if Congress does nothing, we will have an automatic, across-the-board, immediate 22% cut to all benefits for all the beneficiaries.
0: He says the program can remain viable for decades, but lawmakers must address its finances before the deadline. For USA Radio News, I'm Anthony Lucero.
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11: 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Now, Vicksburg Warren County weather. Cleared this morning with a low of 64. We'll have sunny skies today with a high of 92. Friday, sunny and 87. It'll be windy on Friday with northerly winds 15 to 20 miles per hour gusting up to 30. Keep ahead of Vicksburg Warren County weather here at News Talk and Sports.

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0: And welcome back. George Norrie along with Chuck Bergman as we take your calls this hour, the Psychic Cop. Chuck, have you ever had a spirit try to deceive you or trick you?
1: I can't say I have, really. They play jokes once in a while. They can be funny. They'll have me do things that I don't want to do, and then I find out later it's very funny in the end. So they do have a sense of humor, and sometimes you don't expect that.
0: If a spirit reincarnates, can you still communicate with the entity, or is it gone?
1: That's a great question. I've wondered that, and I've never had evidence of, reconnecting. I have a feeling like if it reincarnates, then I don't think it leaves anything behind. I think it's occupied now in the new being, the new body.
0: We're going to take a lot of calls
1: that's
0: here
1: only
0: with
1: my
0: you.
1: Belief.
0: Well, your belief is spirit on. You're going to get a lot of calls here. Let's start with Ray, east of the Rockies in Springfield, Missouri. Ray, welcome to the show. How can we help you?
2: Thank you. I've never done this before. Chuck, I was at Mayport in the Navy also during the war. My dad, Eugene, passed a little over 3 years ago. He was past 104 and was in a home with dementia and was actually beaten up badly at 104 and survived that. I'd just like to know if he's okay.
1: What do you mean he was beaten up badly?
2: He was. He was beaten by his roommate. Younger roommate had dementia. And they said he fell out of bed, but there was no way. He looked like he'd been in a car wreck and two black eyes, broken nose, and extensive wounds. And he survived it, but they covered it up. The state covered it up. But I just tried to keep him alive. And he lived several months past and died from an infection I'd never heard of. And that took a week. I still feel like I failed him so much and didn't protect him enough and getting better care or different place. And he was a World War II Marine. I'm looking at his picture now. And, he was just a good old tough farm guy and lived a good life, he and my mom, but I feel like I let him down.
0: All right, don't beat yourself up, Ray, but go ahead, Chuck.
1: Yeah. All right, I have to start somewhere, and this isn't much, but I do feel like I've got a gentleman here in front of me, and the one thing he keeps stressing upon me is beautiful blue eyes. If he doesn't have the blue eyes, would there be someone else that he would be referring to? Because I don't always know what they mean by it, but I have to use that term, beautiful blue eyes.
2: When my mom's were blue, they were blue.
1: Maybe they're together. Maybe that's what that's all about. I just want to let you know, too, I don't make up anything. Either they put it in front of my face and I see it, or I have to tell you, I'm not getting anything. And who would have the very blonde ponytails or pigtail? Yeah, pigtails, I guess. I'm seeing very bright yellowish or blonde hair, and I feel this is a person around you.
2: Good Lord. Well, one of my daughters did have blonde hair as a kid and curly blonde hair. I had curly blonde hair when I was little.
1: So this would be the grandfather, your dad. Was he close to your daughter? Were they close relationship?
2: They were pretty close. They had some personality traits that he admired her and she thought the world of him. And
1: There seems to be a pattern that I've picked up on where when a grandparent or whatever will come through and they specify a certain grandchild, it's usually their favorite. In fact, parents will even do that when they come through, though they may have four or five children, but they only single out one, which would have been their favorite. But he's referencing her, and he's wanting me to tell you right now about what you were telling us earlier, which is really sad. He said he doesn't remember it, doesn't mean anything, didn't feel it. He said his body was already beaten up so bad from age, it really didn't matter. And if you think you let him down, he's using a phrase that he probably used when he was here a lot, something about you being crazier than maybe a woodpecker, something like that.
2: Crazier than a peach orchard boar.
1: Okay, no wonder I'm not. I wasn't that far off, but they don't get to
0: not
1: speak
0: bad.
1: Like you and I.
2: But, crazier than a peach orchard boar. Yeah.
1: Well, just know that.
0: There you go, Ray. Go ahead, Chuck. Wrap it up.
1: Yeah, go ahead. Just letting you know you're wasting valuable time for no good reason. And I feel like he was a very practical man, and he was your dad, so you got to listen to him. He said, "Are you going right back behind the shed again?" So I think he was a real discipline when he had to be, and a real dad and a good, wonderful man, you know, when it was time to do that. So.
0: Next up, let's go to our wild card line. Pam is with us in Colorado. Pam, hello there.
3: Hi, Chuck. I'm wondering if you could tell me if there's any message, advice, or insight to me from my family who all have passed away. I have both my parents and three brothers that have passed on, and I've had a pretty challenging several years here, and I'm just wondering if any of them have any kind of message or advice for me, and if there's any of them that is with me more constantly than any others, I'd appreciate it.
0: And how old were the brothers, Pam, when they passed on?
3: Gosh, figure that one out. The youngest one was, they were all in their late 60s or maybe 70.
0: Natural causes?
3: Yes. Well, yeah. Yeah.
0: All right. Go ahead, Chuck. Any connection there?
1: Yeah. I feel like one of the males, one of the brothers, is trying to identify himself as being, how can I politely put this? What would be a good word for a person that's below normal, like, I want to use the word retarded, but I can't.
3: Oh. Well,
1: I'm sorry to say that, but that's what he's giving me. And I'm trying to replace that word with a better word, but I can't think of one.
3: Is he talking about, are you referring to someone who's still alive?
1: He could be, but I know he's making me use that word, that there's someone that you would recognize as being, you know, mentally unbalanced?
3: We have a fourth brother we basically have disowned because he's nuts. He's very crazy and nuts, and he's the only one alive, but I haven't had any sex with him.
1: Of the three brothers that are over there, this would be the middle one, and he's referencing that one. And there's got to be a connection why the two of them would want to, you know, be with each other. Who is into the boating, the boats? And I'm talking about more than one.
3: Boats. None of them really have had boats. One had a, I'm trying to think of any.
0: What about your father?
3: No, Dad didn't have boats. We didn't have boats. One brother was involved with Indian artifacts, another was a artist, and another one was an architect.
1: I'm seeing a bay area with the boats in the harbor. I'm seeing all of that stuff going on there. There's got to be a reason for it, Pam.
3: For one of my family members, huh? I had lived in Chicago on Lake Michigan years ago.
1: That would do it for me if you were constantly looking at the boats, and if that particular brother was like visiting you in Chicago and was aware of that scenery and really, really liked it. Sometimes you got to plug these things in. It's what?
3: My oldest brother visited Chicago a lot. His name's Skip.
1: Okay, and it could be a reference with him. And now, what was the question again for yourself? You were wanting to find out?
3: Just if any of them have any kind of advice or insight for me for my either my health or my future, just because my life's been so challenged.
1: Welcome to the club. We're all getting that now, but I feel like one of them is trying to step forward. Let me just see what he's got to say about this. Have you ever worked in newspaper or print books? I don't know what this is, but
3: that's where you...
1: No, I want print. I'm getting print very clearly around you, but I feel like very specific, like newspaper articles, stuff like that.
3: No. When I was in Chicago, I worked in the fashion thing a lot for a while, if that would have anything to do with it. And a lot of those
1: only if you did like their website or you did, you know, something to do with the pamphlets that they mailed out. Because I'm getting print around you, and I'm feeling like that's the type of realm that you'll be headed to shortly, that factual stuff.
3: No, I never have, but I am one of those, like, just the truth kind of person. You know, I don't read stories. I always read real articles or, you know, true stories or true happenings.
1: And that's what I'm getting. That's right around the corner for you, that either work-related, but I feel like it's going to start off minor, where you're almost tested to see if you're any good at how you write, and then it's going to progress from there. But I'm seeing you've got a lot of good stuff in your future, and your health does feel pretty good to me. There's nothing. Usually I'll see it too. If it's, you know, wheelchair bound or heart problem or whatever, I'll see it, but I'm not getting that with you. It feels like your health is very good.
0: That makes sense. That's a good thing, huh, Chuck?
1: That's what we all strive for.
0: When these impressions come to you, are they feeding you the information, or are you picking that up from her? Where does it come from?
1: It's coming not from her, because I do listen to the voice. I listen to everything I can, but it just, like, comes in. Like I said, almost like a cell phone getting an email. It's like, whoa, look at this. And I get feeling along with every picture that I see, so I know if I like it or don't like it, so I can feel good or bad with it.
0: Do you visualize the spirit?
1: On occasion, I do, yes. Not all the time, but sometimes they'll get really close. I'll even see their eyelashes while they're in front of me blinking. I'll notice the eyelashes and different things about them.
0: So overall, everything's pretty good for Pam.
1: Pam's got, she's cruising easily. That's what I'm getting. And she doesn't even have to work at it. That's what I'm feeling with her.
0: All right, next up, east of the Rockies, let's go to Jim in Toledo, Ohio. Welcome to the show. Hi, Jim.
4: Hey, George, and hello, Chuck. Chuck, I'm on patrol right now. I'm in my 31st year, and I'm really enjoying your presentation tonight. And I just want to know if there's any message from my grandfather.
1: Grandfather, give me his first name, because I'm kind of killing when I get it.
4: Ken. It was Kenneth, or we
1: Ken?
4: Ken,
1: okay. Okay, and I'm sure where you've been thinking about him while you're riding around that, hey, and by the way, if you've been on that long, why are you working nights and on patrol?
4: Because I left a city job to take a rural job for my last couple of years.
1: Oh, I get it. That was a unique time to be out listening to coast and just the serenity of the nights. I miss it. So, Ken, let's just see what he's got for you. I got to ask, Jim, are things not too... I feel like things haven't gone that well at home, but they're shaping up now. Does that make sense?
4: It does.
1: Okay, and I don't know to what degree, but Ken is applauding you like you wouldn't believe, even with your career and how well you handle yourself. And he wants me to tell you that he's actually with you daily, when he, and I don't know if you know this, they can be in multiple places. They travel at the speed of light. And here's the part people aren't aware of, but our loved ones can hear every thought we have. Even if we don't verbalize it, they hear it.
4: Yeah, I've been thinking about it ever since he died, and that was 32 years ago.
0: Sounds like you were close to him, Jim.
4: Very, very much so. Thank you.
0: All right, well, good
1: one
0: luck.
1: More thing, Jim. Who's into the racetrack?
4: My father liked watching the races, but my grandfather was a big model railroader.
1: It could be just a hello to your father. That would be the link. That would be the way they would acknowledge a certain person, is to say what their, you know, what their hobby is, what their, whatever, you know, they do in life. And they say you are what you love. So they, spirits tend to bring that out as a happy thing, but it's a hello to him. And he's identifying. In fact, I keep hearing Daytona over and over.
0: How much of this, Chuck, do you have to interpret yourself?
1: I would say probably 20% of it. Sometimes it depends on the spirit. Some are right on the money. They're so accurate. It's like you and I are talking. My favorite one is the gentleman that he said, well, I have a key word with my dad. What is the key word? And I heard Alcoa aluminum, and that was their key word.
0: What was the key word in Eyes Wide Shut? You remember?
1: Remember the movie? I don't remember the word. I don't remember that. No.
0: The password was Fidelio.
1: Fidelio. I'm going to have to watch that thing again. I'm hearing there's a lot you'll pick up if you watch it two or three times.
0: Classic Fidelio. Movie indeed. We're going to continue with some phone calls. And the spirits, do the spirits know that they've passed on?
1: I've had one in particular, a motorcycle accident where a kid was killed, hit by a truck.
0: Oh, gosh.
1: But he showed me him getting off his motorcycle, and he thought his friend, which was his cousin Nicholas, he thought Nicholas was the one killed. And then as he's looking at them lifting up Nicholas, he went, wait a minute, that's me. So he was hit and didn't even realize he had been killed. He thought Nick had been killed. So some of them don't realize it when the death happens. And I don't know if I've talked about it on your show, but I did one where a person was on the second plane to hit the World Trade Center, and he told his wife what everyone experienced and what he experienced, and there was no pain. They weren't even sure what happened.
0: Amazing. We're going to be back in a moment with Chuck Bergman and take final phone calls right here on Coast to Coast AM.
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1: 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Now, Vicksburg Warren County weather. Cleared this morning with a low of 64. We'll have sunny skies today with a high of 92. Friday, sunny and 87. It'll be windy on Friday with northerly winds 15 to 20 miles per hour, gusting up to 30. Keep ahead of Vicksburg Warren County weather here at News Talk and Sports 107.7.
2: News. I'm Anthony Lucero. Russia has launched another major attack on Ukraine with civilian casualties and damage to power infrastructure as the war continues.
3: A major Russian attack on Ukraine killed at least 9 people and damaged energy facilities, according to reporting highlighted by Al Jazeera Wednesday. The strikes add to the challenge facing Ukrainian communities as the conflict continues to disrupt essential services. Damage to power infrastructure is particularly concerning as authorities work to maintain electricity and heating for residents. The latest attack underscores the continuing humanitarian and economic costs of a war with no lasting settlement in sight. Ron Warner, USA Radio News.
2: A federal lawsuit has blocked President Trump from barring CNN, MS Now, and Politico reporters from the White House while the lawsuit proceeds. Judge Timothy Kelly ruled that the outlets are likely to succeed in claims that the ban violated constitutional free press and due process protections. From America's News Network, USA Radio News.
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2: Yeah, we dug deep in the vault. We have over 500 programs in there. We added one from 2002. 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
1: All right. Thank you, Thomas. Appreciate it. And to be an insider, it's only 14 to 15 cents a day.
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0: And welcome back, Chuck Bergman, with us as we talk about the other side. Chuck, what does the other side feel like to you when you get the impressions? Is it a peaceful place?
1: Yeah, it really is. In fact, even when I used to do meditation, I would come out of there after the 1 hour session, and it was amazing, the tranquility, the peacefulness. And you know, I recommend it to anyone that's under high stress jobs, or you know, you're just looking for a way to have a much easier life.
0: All right, let's go to other calls. Let's go to Mayette in New York. Welcome to the show. Hi, Mayette.
2: Yes, how wonderful. This is such an interesting program. I tell you, you bring sanity to our souls, George and Tommy.
0: Yes, we do.
2: Listen, I have some comment and one question. I got this year, on my Earth Day / birthday, a great gift. Someone who was on Coast, Tanya Carol Richardson, I got her intuition oracle deck, and it's just so well designed, and the peach and the pink and the designs, awakening intuition. I haven't even opened it yet because I just don't want to muck it up, but in her little book that goes with the card set, she explains about the different clairs, right? 64 illustrated cards. And I'd like you to talk about, Chuck, the clairs, such as clairvoyance, which is getting your visions and impressions through sight or seeing images, clairaudience, getting it through the sound, and cognizance, getting it through feelings, and go into about the different clairs and how you use them, and does it vary, and is it even synesthetic at some point? And I'll listen over the air if you have my question. Thank you, George and Chuck.
0: All right, Chuck, what do you think?
1: All right, and good luck with the cards. I've seen the tarot cards, never dealt with it. I've had some readings with people that are very good with tarot, so I think, again, it opens up a gateway. It opens up, you know, the mind to do different things. Not much I can tell you other than I tend to have all of those abilities along with feel. I heard on the show last night, I didn't get the name of the person you were interviewing, but this is the one at the prisons, and he talked about being pushed or felt a hand on his shoulder. And I've witnessed that from the spirit world. And there's no difference between that and a real person touching you and you feel it. So, yeah, I get to see, hear, definitely get feelings. And it's an ever, you know, I'm always working on it, always trying to get better at it. And I think George mentioned it earlier. Some of it is interpretation and the reason is, if they materialize and speak like, you know, we're speaking to each other, they would use so much energy that they would only be present for a very short period of time. The way they do it now, they're giving bits and pieces, and we take those bits and pieces, and we're doing the legwork. We're trying to figure out what they're talking about or who they're talking about, and letting them do, you know, most of the legwork with it. So, that's about all I can say with it. But I'm happy for you being so deeply involved in the show and everything that you do.
0: And the guest was Ross Allison, who loves going to prisons.
1: Oh, okay. Yes. Yeah, but for the right reason.
0: Next up, first-time caller, Buelling is with us in Maryland. Let's go with that. Hi, Buelling. Go ahead.
3: Hello, gentlemen. How are you?
0: Great.
3: What does the future hold for me?
0: What is the simple question? What does the future hold for him, Chuck?
1: Yeah, let's see what I get. First thing I'm getting is some kind of a reference to a top hat. Would that make, can you do anything with that at all? Any reason for anyone to show up wearing a top hat?
3: I'm bothered to ring any bell.
0: I can't hear him too much, Chuck. So you
1: yeah, it's kind of gravelly here. It's
0: just pass it on, and we'll move on. Go ahead, Chuck.
1: Yeah, go ahead.
0: You go ahead.
1: Okay. It's kind of. I need a little more vibration out of him to kind of tune into what's around him.
0: Yeah, I don't think
1: admit, I'm not
0: get
1: getting
0: that.
1: Anything.
0: No impressions at all, huh?
1: I'm not, but it's probably because I need to talk a little or hear their vibration.
0: That's not going to work with his phone. Let's go to Suzanne in Minneapolis.
1: Okay.
0: Go ahead, Suze.
4: Hi, George. Hi, Chuck.
1: Hello.
4: Chuck, I was wondering if you could connect with my parents and if they had anything to say to me.
1: Okay, and I didn't quite catch your name. I was speaking.
0: Suzanne.
1: Suzanne, okay. Hi, Suzanne.
4: Hi.
1: I'm feeling your parents, when they were here, they were very close together, and I'm feeling that they're still that way. They're still living over there on the other side like they did when they were here. Would you classify them as what I'd call a happy couple?
4: Sometimes. It was hard. Okay. It was hard to figure out.
1: Yeah, I mean, everyone's got their ups and downs and stuff like that, but I feel like they were meant for each other. So maybe, I think there's a reason why they're coming through this way, to let you know that maybe the way you perceived what was going on with them, to you it may have seemed like rougher times than what it really, really was. That they were playing a role is what it feels like to me. They almost enjoyed having it the way it was.
4: Okay.
1: And who's the dog lover around you?
4: Me.
1: You? Okay, I was hoping it was, but I never know. All I know is I'm seeing several different dogs, and they're giving me that whole... And I feel this is coming from your mom. I feel like she's more likely to communicate than Dad, because he's there, but he's not making an effort. The mom is. And she's telling me she used to have everything her way. Does that make sense?
4: Yes.
1: Okay, good. So at least she's, you know, she's working with me on this. And I told her, you know, you're hoping that mom could give a little something about you, Suzanne. So that's where I want to go with this. Are you considering, or have you been doing anything with gold?
4: With gold?
1: Yes.
4: No.
1: Are you considering purchasing it or trading it or?
4: No, I haven't.
1: I know I'm getting this. I'm seeing it clear as a bell. Gold. It's a gold bar that I'm seeing, and it's
4: okay.
1: So, if you think you might know what it is, just let me know.
4: Yeah, no, I have no idea, but maybe you're giving me some advice on what to do.
1: And that happens.
0: Maybe someone's going to drop a gold bar on her, huh?
1: Well, I do get this where later I get an email that completely explains it away, like why certain images would come up. And like I talked about earlier, I know where I'm thinking of things to come in, but I also know when they're showing me stuff. And it's your mom definitely talking about there's something about a connection between you and trading gold. And one other thing it could be representing, if you're doing anything at all, like stock market or anything to try and gamble a little, bring in money, then they're going to do it through something positive, like a gold bar or whatever. So I want to leave you with that
4: okay,
1: mostly very positive energy around you, though. And one more thing, anyone into birds? Birds, bird cages, birds?
4: Not that I know of.
1: Hmm.
4: Birds, no.
0: What do you see with that, Chuck?
1: I'm just seeing several birds, and like they want to bring up the topic. One of the problems I've had on a show like this is I will get emails where other people say everything you gave that one person fits someone else who's on hold right now, you know, waiting to get a reading. I've had that happen several times. But I know I'm getting the birds and I'm getting the gold, and Suzanne's not recognizing that. You know, Mom started off good, and I'd like a little bit more out of her if I could, but again, it's all what they're able to show and what they want to talk about.
0: Generally, how long do your sessions last?
1: Typically an hour, and I got to admit, usually we're on the phone and we'll talk for 5 or 10 minutes, and then spirit will interrupt. All of a sudden, I'll start getting the images. We take off with the reading. The next thing I know, the reading is over, and then I don't remember half of it.
0: Do you ever come across a spirit with remorse on their part?
1: All the time, where people realize that while they were here, they really could have had a better time than what they had, you know, and that some of them will even admit treating people incorrectly and, you know, regretting it. You know, looking back is a very powerful thing. So, you know, when you get to look back at what you did while you were here, and don't forget, when you get to the other side, everyone on the other side will know what kind of a person you were when you were here.
0: Next up, let's go to Angela in Canada. Hi, Angela. How can we help you?
5: Hi. Oh, my goodness. You know what? Chuck, hi. And thank you for your screener, too. What he just said is possibly me.
0: You're the one, right?
1: In what way, Angela?
5: Well, okay, so I have investments, and I've talked about, you know, I'm in gold, and I talk about how gold is a good buffer, you know, for market compromises and things like that. So, and I also have this picture. It's one of my favorites. It's actually a placemat, but, and I'm a dog lover, but it's got this black lab, and there is like 10 birds on top of his back.
1: Perfect.
5: But so, I have a question. I also just do have a question about something.
1: Sure.
5: In terms of dynamics and my circle and family, and my mother's in care, and it's so opposite, because my mom's had a long life and my dad had a very short life. So I kind of wondered if there was anything around just that, because there's been challenges and things in the family over the years too. And then my mom is close to, like your mom, George, she's 97.
0: It's amazing, isn't it?
5: Mm-hmm. But yeah, that was kind of my questions. But then when I listened to you just talking about that, I got this feeling, and I thought, geez, I wonder if George is going to have me next. And bingo, here I am.
0: You are, you're next. And he probably picked you up, Chuck. What do you think?
5: Yeah.
1: I think I attribute that to whoever was wanting to talk to you tonight came in ahead of the other person. The other lady started off good, but yet your mom or whoever jumped in, not your mom, but whoever on the other side wanted to talk, jumped ahead of her, and they will do that. Usually there's a protocol where they all, you know, they go by the rules. They're all pretty good, but every now and then I get it where one will jump ahead of another, and that's why I was feeling that's what was happening there, but I didn't think it would be the next caller. But I have had that happen on the air many, many times.
0: Do they ever introduce themselves to you, the spirits?
1: Some do. They're very eloquent in the way they come on. They let you know who they are, what they want to talk about. Others just kind of ramble on and just show you pictures. And it's like, I don't know, they're very unpredictable, very unpredictable.
0: All right, my friend, thank you for your service and everything else you've done. And come on back again, Chuck.
1: I'd love to, George. It's always good talking with you.
0: You take care of yourself. The name of his book is called The Psychic Cop. His website is linked up at coasttocoastam.com. Up next, we're going to talk about astrology and then take readings with you in the last hour of the show tonight.
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0: What makes a Lincoln a Lincoln? This is Jeff Gilbert with the Cork Chronicles. Ford historian Ted Ryan says there's a Lincoln style that's reflected in both current and classic Lincoln product.
1: They have as many design classics from the Lincoln family as Ford does in the Ford family. The famous K cars that were done with the beautiful coach bodies. And then the Zephyr 1 and the Zephyr 2.
0: The Continental was a classic with what Lincoln called coach doors and everybody else called suicide doors, even up to the Navigator, which was among the first luxury SUVs. It's a Lincoln design language that continues today.
1: So the DNA of the Lincoln brand is Edsel Ford and the design ethos of low, long, and rakish, and the vehicles that should stand on their own from a design viewpoint.
0: Ryan says too few people understand Edsel Ford's contributions to the Lincoln brand, an oversight that he would like to correct. With the Cork Chronicles, I'm Jeff Gilbert.
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4: USA Radio News, I'm Anthony Lucero. Russian attacks on Kiev and Kharkiv have killed at least 5 people and injured dozens others. That includes 41 wounded in Kharkiv, where a residential building was destroyed. Ukrainian President Volodymyr Zelensky says Russia launched more than 100 drones and missiles. Protests over education costs and alleged government corruption have turned violent in Albania, bringing thousands into the streets of the capital.
5: Tens of thousands of students and other demonstrators took to the streets in Tirana, Albania Wednesday. Reuters reports that protesters set fires at a government building and 2 banks while clashing with police, who responded with tear gas and water cannons. The demonstrations reflect growing anger over education expenses and corruption allegations involving government officials. Prime Minister Edi Rahman faces mounting public pressure, although protesters have also expressed dissatisfaction with the political opposition. Ron Warner, USA Radio News.
4: The head of the MI5 says Iran is trying to hit military sites inside the UK.
6: And the suspected plot to attack a U.S.-run military airbase in September is not unique. Ken McCallum, who leads the UK's domestic security service, says Tehran's seeking

0: across the board on Wall Street today, with the Dow down 49 points, the S&P 500 down 87, and the tech-heavy NASDAQ down 512 points. From the USA Radio Financial News Center, I'm Josh Lang.
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1: A plane crash in Wisconsin claimed 6 lives.
4: In Dahlonega, near the Wisconsin Dells during a thunderstorm Tuesday night, the NTSB says the single-engine Piper was headed from Kenosha to Menominee when the pilot contacted air traffic control, asking to descend after noticing ice was building up on the wings.
5: Sounds like an engine cutting in and out and in and out.
4: Sauk County resident Randy Kobeck told WKOW she could hear the plane was in trouble.
5: And it was getting loud, and I thought, oh my God, that's going to hit my house.
4: The county dispatch center received multiple calls around 9:31 p.m.
6: A report of an airplane that possibly scrapped. The caller saw an engine fall.
4: The sheriff's office says 5 adults and a child were located deceased on the scene in a wooded area. There was no damage or injury to anyone on the ground. I'm Jennifer King.
1: New York City Mayor Zoran Mandani says he has no plans to fire Police Commissioner Jessica Tisch, despite pressure from the Democratic Socialists of America. The dispute follows criticism of Tisch's leadership and the NYPD's handling of immigration enforcement. Billy Crystal told CBS a series of devastating losses has shaken his faith after a wildfire destroyed his longtime Los Angeles home, and his close friend Rob Reiner and his wife Michelle were killed. Here's what he said about God.
7: I don't trust him. Too many bad things have happened. The earth is in bad shape. This is a weird, scary time. So, no, not anymore.
1: Crystal is channeling his grief into a new one-man Broadway show called 860, named for the address of the home he lost. For USA Radio News, I'm Anthony Lucero.
8: 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I just want to warn you, traffic is tough out there.
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12: 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Now, Vicksburg Warren County weather. Cleared this morning with a low of 64. We'll have sunny skies today with a high of 92. Friday, sunny and 87. It'll be windy on Friday with northerly winds 15 to 20 miles per hour, gusting up to 30. Keep ahead of Vicksburg Warren County weather here at News Talk and Sports 107.7.

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1: What's the world look like through the eyes of an astrologer? 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
3: I had acute eczema. I had been to a minimum of 3 different dermatologists. I have tried every cream and ointment that you can imagine. It was pretty miserable. So I started taking the Conivora, and at this point, I don't want to ever be without it. I don't want to go back there again.
4: Our little dog developed this lymph problem, but the chemotherapy lasted for 6 months. He started developing more lymph nodes that were swelled up. So I thought I'd just try carnivora. 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Then I took him into the vet to have him checked out, and there was no signs at all inside.
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0: And welcome back to Coast, George Norrie with you, author, columnist, intuitive astrologer. Maria Shaw is the author of 9+ books and a longtime horoscope columnist for Star Magazine and the National Enquirer. Her work focuses on karmic relationships, past lives, and matters of the heart, and she has shared her insights on the Learning Channel, VH1, CBS, E, NBC, and other networks, and her book is called The Soul's 40-Day Journey into the Afterlife. Maria, welcome back. How have you been?
1: Oh, I have been wonderful. Hi, George. Thanks again for having me.
0: Looking forward to it, and I can't think of a better time to have you on. This world is upside down, isn't it?
1: It is. It's just absolutely crazy with all the astrological energy and what's going on politically and energetically. And the good news is, George, is I am on my way to Salem, Massachusetts to get into the Halloween spirit.
0: That's where our previous guest was from.
1: Oh, really? Oh, my gosh. Yeah, I'm on my way. I'm actually in Sturbridge, Massachusetts right now. We'll land in Salem tomorrow.
0: He was on the Salem Police Department for 32 years.
1: Wow, I bet you he's seen a lot.
0: Oh, yes. He's a psychic medium himself, and he's gone through a lot. How did you get involved in astrology?
1: Well, I used to do what you do. I was a television newscaster and radio host in Detroit and Flint, Michigan. And I met my biological mother, and she was an astrologer by night and a real estate executive by day. And when I first met her, she said I was real intuitive and that I ought to be doing this. And, well, she trained me how to do it. And lo and behold, when you're on the right path, things just kind of develop. And 33 years later, here I am.
0: Were you in the Detroit market or just Flint?
1: I was in Detroit market on WYCD 99.5 FM.
0: I worked at every television station in Detroit in the old WCAR radio.
1: Oh, yes, yes. I remember we talked about that before. Yeah, we have those Michigan ties.
0: We sure do. Mom's still there, 97 years old, doing her thing.
1: Oh, my God. God bless her. Wow.
0: Now, with astrology, you look at various months like retrogrades. Where do we stand right now?
1: Well, we stand with 2 retrogrades going on this month, and we're already in Venus retrograde right now, and Venus is the planet of love and relationships and beauty and money, and it's been retrograde since early October. It'll stay retrograde until November 14th, and this is not a good time to have any type of cosmetic surgery, not even Botox. It's not a good time to buy luxury items, but it is a very good time to see past life lovers come up from the dead. Okay, we're going to see a lot of people from the past come into play. And also, it's a good time to review your relationships. Now, on October 24th, Mercury is going to go retrograde. And most people have heard of Mercury retrograde. And that's also going to be in the sign of Scorpio, just like Venus retrograde in Scorpio. So our Scorpio and our Libra friends are going to get hit the most. And that's going to go on until November 14th. So Mercury retrograde through Halloween and early part of November. It's not a good time to sign contracts, start anything new, buy electronics, buy a car. I mean, you can't stop your life, but at the same time, you can work around the retrograde. And that's a good time to review things and re-edit and refinance, anything with RE in front of it.
0: And tell us what retrograde is. What is that happening to the planet?
1: Yeah, it's when the planets appear to go backwards in the sky. And when that happens for Mercury retrograde, which is about 3 to 4 times a year, Venus retrograde, not that often, about every 18 months or so, things go backwards, so to speak. Things seem to slow down. You have to do things over. So when the planet is retrograding, we are supposed to slow down. And anything with RE in front of it, you can do. But new starts, usually, they don't work out. You have to redo them. So it's kind of a frustrating time. But if you use it correctly, and you use it for what it's made for, to go back over things, it can be actually quite constructive. There's a lot of people born during retrogrades. And if there was a retrograde when you were born, you actually thrived during that period. The other times of the year, maybe not so much. But if you were born during a Mercury retrograde, you know, you thrive during those periods.
0: Maria, why does astrology seem to work with alignments of planets and things like that?
1: Well, I think that we have to recognize that first and foremost, astrology is a science. The art is in the interpretation. So I think if we look at it from a scientific standpoint, it has a lot of merit. And what happens is when you're born, the planets were in a position in the sky as such. And throughout your lifetime, the transiting planets connect with your birth planets and they activate energy. And we're all energy. And it works because of that. And whether it's a positive aspect or a challenging aspect, it's all part of our path. It's all of what our soul contract was here to do. And if you look at your chart, it's like a map of your life. And but you still drive the car. So if you follow your map, life can be a super highway. If you veer off and maybe don't do what your map is telling you, you know, things can get a little rough in life. And most people, they go around oblivious. They have no idea that they have this map and what it can tell them. You know, your astrology chart can tell you about your past, your present, your future, and it can even tell you about what your soul will be doing in the afterlife.
0: Truly remarkable how it works, isn't it?
1: Mm-hmm. I love it.
0: Did it take you a long time to learn it?
1: Oh, I'm still learning. That's the one thing about astrology. There's always something to learn. I mean, it's ancient. You know, it goes back thousands of years. And so it's almost like you want to look at it like wallpaper. You just keep peeling the wallpaper off because there's so much to learn and so many different types of astrology too, and theories and concepts. I just deal with Western astrology, but Vedic astrology, which is Eastern astrology, is quite fascinating too. But I don't usually get into that. It's too overwhelming. I have enough to deal with just looking at the planets every day.
0: We're coming into the season now of Halloween, Thanksgiving, Christmas, New Year's. It's one of the greatest times of the year. How do you see it astrologically?
1: Well, I think if we can just get through till the middle of November and the planets start to go forward, I think that we've got a good jump start on the holiday season. Now, the last couple years, we have had retrograde, especially Mercury retrograde, during the holiday season, during Christmas and Thanksgiving. And that really derailed a lot of holiday plans, travel, mail was slower. Anytime Mercury rules the mail, and it rules time. So anytime that you you have a Mercury retrograde during the holiday season, you better mail your packages out, your Christmas gifts, your holiday gifts out early. I remember I did this last year to my assistant. I thought I was ahead of the game, and I mailed it out December 10th, her package, and it didn't get there till the third week of January.
0: Wow.
1: And it was during the shadow of Mercury. So you got to watch out for that too. But I think it'll be an easier Thanksgiving through Christmas because we don't have to deal with the retrogrades. We do have a beautiful full moon coming up on the 26th of December, the day after Christmas, but we'll feel that energy before. And it's going to be in the sign of Cancer, which rules home and family and, you know, sentiments. So I think that energy of that full moon will be very nice to bring people together this holiday season.
0: Now, of course, we're born and we don't have much of a choice of the celestial events that are out there. How do you compensate for that?
1: Well, I think if we look at it from a soul perspective, our soul does choose when we want to be born. And there's a lot of people that will say, well, I was a C-section. Well, the soul still orchestrated that in some way, shape, or form. So I think if you know your chart and you know when the energies are going to hit, when they're in play, positive, challenging, et cetera, you know, you can navigate it and work around it. So if we know that Mercury's retrograde coming up October 24th, through November 14th of this year, we can pre-plan. We can get all of our contracts done before. We can buy that vehicle before. And then during the retrograde, we can plan on what we want to do to review and things. So we can work around things. Your chart is not cursed. You just have to look at it from a soul perspective and say, okay, this is what my soul chose to learn, what I've came over to grow and work on, because in our chart, it shows us that we have a life lesson, which is the main reason we're here, a soul purpose, which satisfies the soul, and then a karmic lesson, which was something that was not satisfied in a former incarnation. So we bring that over into this one. So we're working on all those three main things, as well as a lot of other things. And the chart can tell us when those aspects are being hit and to pay attention. So we can navigate things a little easier. But most people are oblivious. They walk around not knowing they have this map.
0: If some people are born on a bad celestial astrological time, does that mean their life is behind the eight ball? Can they compensate for that?
1: They certainly can, because you have positive planets and you have challenging planets, but the challenging planets help us grow the most. And so if you have some harsh, let's say, Saturn aspects or Pluto aspects in your chart, you also have to look for Venus and Jupiter. Jupiter is the great protector, the benefactor, the Santa Claus, the zodiac. So while you might have a challenging transit to look at, you also have Jupiter somewhere in your chart at the same time transiting to help placate, to help bring blessings in another area. So there's a balance there. You know, the universe gives us a balance to look for. It's not going to leave you stranded. It's going to give you some help somewhere.
0: You've looked at zodiac signs and ghosts at the same time. What's the correlation?
1: There's a lot of zodiac signs that could get attachments. There's some that I recommend completely stay away from: haunted houses, paranormal events, some even Salem, Massachusetts, because there is a lot going on there right now. I don't know if you've talked about Annabelle the doll being in Salem. That's a, yeah. I have my assistants. She went and saw Annabelle last weekend, her and her daughter. Since she's coming home, two of her family members are in the hospital. Her car died. I mean, she's calling me. What did I do? What did I do? I said I would never have went. But it's one thing after another for her. But there are certain signs, zodiac signs, that can get attachments very easily. And one of those signs is Pisces, because they're ruled by Neptune, which there's no boundaries. And Pisces are like a sponge. They soak everything in. They're very susceptible to their environment. So those people born in late February and March, it's easier for a ghost or a haunting to attach themselves and mess with their energy. Let's say that, for instance, the Scorpio is also a water sign, but they're ruled by Pluto. They put up boundaries. Pisces don't have a lot of boundary energy, but Scorpios, you're not going to be able to get past their boundary. So Scorpio is the one sign, though, that the veil is thinner from here to the other side to people born in late October, November. That's because they're ruled by the planet Pluto, which rules the afterlife, ghosts, death, etc. So Scorpios, even at a young age, could grow up in a haunted house, see spirits, see apparitions. They kind of had this sixth sense, but they're not going to get attachments. They may go into haunted houses, but they're going to come out. They're going to come out clean.
0: How do spirits work with haunted houses? How does that work?
1: You're asking the right person for this one, because the last 25 years, I live in New Orleans in the French Quarter. And my house is haunted. It was built in 1832, and it has three levels. And we have ghosts that cannot come up to the second level. We have ghosts that are on the third level. But I believe that, especially in New Orleans, in the French Quarter, we can't tear anything down. Our buildings have to look the exact same as they did when they were built, the same color, the same decor. If you change anything on the outside, the Vieux Carré will fine you. It's got to meet regulations and codes based on the way the house looked back so many years. And so therefore, I believe the spirits of the people that live there recognize those homes. They recognize that was their dwelling. And a lot of times spirit will stay stuck in where they feel is home. And if their home is there and all those historical buildings, and there's also imprints in the French Quarter, you want to think about all of the murders, the deaths, the crazy historical stuff, the joys, the highs, the lows, all those big emotions. So spirit will attract itself to that energy as well, especially if they've missed their home, or maybe they had a murder there or something that they keep replaying, you know, the residual hauntings too. So I just think from my perspective of where I live, I believe that there's a lot of hauntings because we still have all of the ghost stuff, you know, the antique stores, the houses and everything.
0: Is it healthy, Maria, to live in a haunted house?
1: If you're a nine life path, you can. If you're not a nine life path, I do not recommend it. I am a nine life path. I love New Orleans. I love the energy. It gives me a lot of energy. I always say that by day, the tourists rule my city. At night, the ghosts rule. I don't have a problem with it. But for a lot of people, it's not healthy. I can live among the ghosts and function. I'm not scared. But I also have very good ghosts. I don't have anything demonic or anything evil in my home. And it depends on the person. It depends on who's haunting the house too. If you have an ancestor or relative that maybe you're living in their home that you've inherited and you feel protected and safe, and that's fine. That's their energy. But if you live in a home that could be held with some negative energy, you definitely want to try to, I would say you want to remove that energy because you don't want any attachments or any energy messing with yours.
0: Now, how do you remove the energy? How do you get rid of it?
1: Well, most times, and I'm not saying in all cases, but most times you can sage and cleanse your house. You can bring in a priest from St. Louis Cathedral, or you can do it yourself with sage, Palo Santo. The one thing that people make a mistake with, though, I'd like to say, is that after a lot of people will sage their house and they'll open up the windows and the doors and go through and the circular motion with the sage, remove all the dead energy, but they forget to seal it. And that's the thing. They always say, Maria, my ghost came back after I saged and cleansed it. Everything was fine for 3 weeks. And then later on, it came back. What happened? You didn't seal the house. I tell people that they should put 4 pieces of black tourmaline in the 4 corners. Black tourmaline is a stone that helps. It's like a shield that helps protect you against negative energy. As a paranormal researcher, I also use it anytime I do any events. I always have a piece of tourmaline on me. But seal in your house so it doesn't come back in. But saging, things like that, if it's a heavier entity that doesn't want to leave, you may have to call in the big guns, you know, some psychic or paranormal expert or a priest, you know, and that can take a lot of work and a lot of different visits.
0: Is there something magical behind any of this, Maria?
1: Your thoughts and your belief system is magical. Your imagination, you know, what you believe in can attract things, just like manifesting. You know, you are magic and your thoughts are magic. So, and that one of the signs that I was talking about earlier, Scorpio, they are the master manifester. They can think about something or talk about something. If they do it long enough and hard enough, that stuff can come to pass. We all can. So there is some little bit of magic to it, yes.
0: If somebody tells you their birthday, do you generally know what kind of personality they have without knowing them?
1: You know, I do ask a lot of people their birthday sometimes before I even ask them their name. So you can tell. I mean, the first time that I met you, George, I asked you, oh, what's your birthday? Do you know your rising sign? Do you know your moon? Mm-hmm. Most people don't know that. They do know their sun sign. Oh, I'm a Gemini, as you are. I'm a Cancer. But so a certain degree. You know, the thing is, you have to look at the whole chart. But Geminis usually get a pass from me. I love all Geminis. And that's because I was born with Venus in Gemini. But it can tell me a lot about a person. But in order to get the true essence of somebody, you really need to do their whole chart. Because we could have 10 Geminis in the room right now, and they all may have a different life path. They all might have a different personality. But the one thing is they're probably very intelligent people, like to communicate, like to talk. If they're not talking, they're thinking. And they hate to be bored. So there's some generalities about each of the signs that you can kind of understand and tell, which is very helpful in business and helpful in this field. But to get a true picture, you really do need to do someone's chart.
0: We're going to come back in a moment with Maria Shaw and talk more about astrology. We'll do readings next hour. I'll tell you about that later on.

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1: 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Now, Vicksburg Warren County weather. Cleared this morning with a low of 64. We'll have sunny skies today with a high of 92. Friday, sunny and 87. It'll be windy on Friday with northerly winds 15 to 20 miles per hour gusting up to 30. Keep ahead of Vicksburg Warren County weather here at News Talk and Sports 107.7.
2: USA Radio News, I'm Anthony Lucero. Russian attacks on Kiev and Kharkiv have killed at least five people and injured dozens others. That includes 41 wounded in Kharkiv, where a residential building was destroyed. Ukrainian President Volodymyr Zelensky says Russia launched more than 100 drones and missiles, despite Ukraine's stated pause in attacks on Russian energy facilities. President Trump rallied Republicans in Bullhead City, Arizona, urging them to turn out in the final weeks before the midterm elections.
3: I'm not on the ballot, and they say if I'm on the ballot, we get 49% more votes, so I'm here to say please pretend I'm on the ballot.
2: Trump then traveled to Montana for another campaign rally.
4: It was a down day across the board on Wall Street today, with the Dow down 49 points, the S&P 500 down 87, and the tech-heavy NASDAQ down 512 points. From the USA Radio Financial News Center, I'm Josh Lang.
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4: Whether it's physical activity, obesity, diet, smoking, low on hormones, stress, sleep disorders, or your age can be supported by reducing inflammation and aiding the body to heal itself appropriately. 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

0: And welcome back, George Norrie, along with Maria Shaw, as we talk about astrology. It's fantastic. And how many years you've been doing this now, Maria?
1: Oh, about 34 years. Yeah.
0: Did you ever have any regrets?
1: No, I like being my own boss. And I met so many wonderful people and have been able to travel because of this career. And I've just had a ball. It doesn't even seem like a job. It seems more like fun. I look forward to every day, and I've met so many people.
0: When people hear you're an astrologer, what do they say?
1: What can you tell me about my life? Everybody has a question. Whether they really believe in it or not, they're still curious. I think everybody does on some level. You know, the astrology pages, the horoscopes are the number one read, whether it be online, and they used to be in print. It was the number one read page in TV Guide, you know, years and years ago. So I think everybody is curious, and they all want to know about themselves. And it's, you know, it's fun, because it definitely, if I'm at a party and amongst a bunch of strangers, people tend to gravitate toward you. They have a lot of questions.
0: It's very similar to numerology, isn't it?
1: Yes. You know, numbers have power, just like the planets. Numbers have energy, and they also can help us interpret people's personalities. Like number one is obviously feels like an Aries personality, independent, aggressive, about them. You know, it's about their life. Two is usually related to Libra, which has a lot to do with relationships and partnerships. And three is Gemini. So we can look at the numbers in association with astrology too. You can also add the tarot into that as well. They all relate. All those modalities work with each other.
0: Fantastic. Now, what would you say in your career has been the most fascinating aspect of what you do?
1: In my career, I think it has a lot to do with the mediumship work that I do, where I help people connect with people on the other side that they've lost. It's amazing to see what channeled messages, when they come through, how much healing can occur and breakthroughs, especially if people's been carrying a tremendous amount of grief. So that's something else I do besides astrology, but I'll tell you what, that's probably the most satisfying, because people that have been grieving for years and years, they can have a breakthrough. And a lot of us just want to know if our loved ones on the other side are okay. And when you can pick up names and messages and specific things that only they know, you know, that is pertinent to them, that's even more special.
0: What are some of the best astrological positions the planets can be in? For all of us.
1: Well, I like when Venus is on the sun, when you're born with a Venus-Sun conjunction, when Venus is in the same sign as your sun sign, that usually gives you a charming personality. You tend to have a little bit of an easier life, unless there's some hard squares or oppositions. Again, we have to look at the whole chart, but if you have a nice Venus conjunction, you're usually very attractive, charming, people like you. That's a nice Jupiter. Jupiter, even though it can be excess, tends to also benefit you. I like to see Jupiter or Venus in the 12th house as well, because that's the sign of the guardian angel. Those people always tend to land on their feet and have extra protection. So Venus and Jupiter transits are very nice. It makes things a little easier in someone's life.
0: Now, when we take calls next hour with people, you need their name, obviously, their birth date, city, state. Do you need them to ask you a question, or do you just run with it?
1: Whatever they'd like to do. If they just want a general reading, they can just say my first name, what their birthday is. Again, we're not going to be doing, you know, getting into in-depth charts. We're going to do sun sign astrology. And they can ask a specific question if they like.
0: And can people email you through your website?
1: Yes, there's some information on there. They can also just go to mariashaw.com, and they can get information about readings, and if they want to ask, about product and thing, and my events too, because I'm going to be doing a lot of events this month because of Halloween.
0: And Maria, tell us about The Soul's 40-Day Journey into the Afterlife. Tell us about that book.
1: Yeah, that was a book that I was driven to write by the angels, you know, and oh my gosh, I got it written in 4 days. I had an editor in 4 days. I had a printer in 4 days. Normally writing a book and getting it to print. And it's a self-published book. I didn't have Llewellyn publish at this time. And it was amazing. I kicked my husband out of the house for those 4 days. He went to a vacation home. Huh. And I wrote all night long, all night long. I just had all this energy. And basically it's a book about after somebody leaves the earth plane, they take their last breath here on earth, what the soul does before they completely acclimate to the other side. I believe there is a 40-day journey that the soul makes. And for the first 10, 13 days, the soul may linger around on the earth plane visiting, you know, their memorial if they have one, visiting family members they didn't get to say goodbye to, going to places that they want to. And then they end up meeting some of their ancestors on the other side. And they kind of do a life review. And then by the 40th day, they should have released the energy to the earth and completely acclimated to the other side. So there's a whole journey with this. And that's why it's so important that we offer prayers and intentions the first 3 to 5 days after somebody departs. We can pray for their soul to have a peaceful journey, you know, not a fitful journey to the other side. So it's a really cool book. It gives a lot of examples, but it'll bring a lot of peace to the people that are living. And I've actually had people that knew they were going to pass on, that they were only given so many months to live, or they were in hospice, and they would order the book, and they said that it made them feel more at peace before they made their transition.
0: Is there a planetary alignment you'd prefer to another one?
1: Oh, yes. I'm in one right now. Jupiter conjunct my midheaven. And your midheaven is your work, your career, the outside world. And for somebody that is in the media, this is a great aspect to have because it helps you reach more people and the masses. And of course, I'm doing the show tonight. So I like Jupiter conjunct the midheaven by transit because it brings in a lot of opportunity for your career and anything that you're working on. So that's what I'm dealing with now, and I'm very blessed.
0: Do you sometimes recommend that people wait for certain alignments?
1: Yes. Timing is everything in astrology. So if you know you're going to have a very, very good time frame coming up, let's say for your career or for finances, what you want to do is you want to prepare yourself as it's coming and be ready to take opportunities. So you want to prepare a couple months before, or maybe even 6 months before, and put yourself in a position, put a game plan together to receive what it is that you're going after. If it's not a good time to release a book or release a project, then you want to hold back because you may not get the results you want. I do a lot of timing for people. When should I open a business? When should I get married? You know, timing is everything because your marriage also has a chart. So I do event charts too. So the day that you get married, what moon sign, the moon and the sun need to be in alignment on a marriage day. The moon represents the bride. The sun represents the groom, and you want those in perfect alignment if you can get it. So everything is energy. Everything relates to time. So yes, absolutely.
0: We just talked about spirit attachments a few days ago, but you look at it too astrologically, don't you?
1: Yes, there are certain times of the year that the veil is much thinner. You could be more susceptible because of a transit. And right now we are moving into Scorpio season as of the 23rd of October. And again, Scorpio season is ruled by Pluto, which rules the underworld and ghosts and the paranormal, amongst other things. We'll stay in Scorpio season until the 21st, 22nd of November. So the veil is thinner. And a lot of people will feel that maybe never have had ghostly or paranormal experiences will feel or sense a presence. And it doesn't have to do just with Halloween, although we're lucky because Halloween does fall during this period. But people are more prone to feeling that energy of that sign. And so if it's in Scorpio, no matter what sign you are, you're going to feel the Scorpio vibe and the Scorpio energy, which one of the things it rules is ghosts.
0: What has been one of the strangest things you've encountered doing what you do?
1: Oh, wow. There's so many. But because it is Halloween season, a lot of ghostly activity. We investigated the Lizzie Borden house a couple years back in Fall River, Massachusetts. And we were there close to Halloween, Scorpio season, and the veil was thinning. And we were in Lizzie Borden's bedroom. And she still had her books in the room and her clothing. It was really cool. I think they've taken that stuff out now because people were stealing it. But we had the camera going. And in order to turn the camera on, you had to push a lever. And it would take a little bit to push it down and push it up. Well, we were filming and we were talking to Lizzie, her spirit anyhow. And the camera automatically just shut down, shut right off. And we couldn't power it up for anything. But that lever went actually down. So nobody could believe it. Even the cameraman that was with us ran over and he said, I'm getting out of here. I am not spending the night here. And at the same location, about a year before that, I was laying in Abby Borden's bedroom and I kept my clothes on, my boots, my coat, because I was ready to run if something happened. You could just feel the energy there. And she had come in the room and because earlier in the night we kept saying, what is your name? What is your name? We were trying to connect with the spirit. She got right in our face, my husband and I's face, and you could see her apparition. And she said, what is your name? What is your name? Well, I bolted out of there. You know, so we've had some really cool experiences. There's many, many more, but that's one that comes to mind.
0: What about the death charts? You do that, don't you?
1: Yeah, I do the afterlife charts. Sure. When somebody passes on, you can take, just like when they're born, you take the time that they were born, the city they were born in, the date they were born, and you comprise our birth chart so we can see what our future is going to be like. If somebody passes on, when somebody passes on, we take the day of death, the hour of death, the exact minute, and the location they died. And we can also see, based on that chart, what they're going to be doing in the afterlife. The karma that they left behind that they still need to work on in the afterlife, or do they reincarnate and come back and work it on here and back to the earth plane? How long could they stay on the other side? The chart also can show who came to receive them, who was waiting for them to help them with their transition. There is also a formula that you can do to find out in the recent lifetime what the person died of, what karma they left on the table, if they were male or female, and how old they were when they passed. There's a specific formula for that. And don't ask me to repeat it now because I have to look it up in my notes because it's been so long since I used it. But like I said, astrology is so fascinating. There's so much that you can learn past, present, and future.
0: Is there an astrological sign that you wish nobody got?
1: Well, like I said, our soul chooses our chart and our sign to grow. It's from the ego standpoint, yeah. I would probably not want to come back as a Virgo because Virgo is the sign of the servant and they're always got something. It's and the other sign that can be quite difficult is Pisces. I wrote an article called The Pisces Crisis and the Virgo Curse because those two signs always have something. They say they don't want drama, but they draw it to them. And people that are born specifically on September 21st, which is a Virgo, that's the last degree of Virgo, 21st, 22nd of September. That is a critical degree in astrology. And their whole lifetime, they're always putting out fires. It feels like their whole life is the last 15 minutes of childbirth because there's always something going on. That's a sign in crisis. But those two signs, you know, there's a lot to learn with those two signs, being of service, being the last sign of the zodiac, the old soul. But that I don't think I'd want to come back as those signs because it is hard. But you know what? Your rising sign will tell you what you were in a previous lifetime, they say, and your moon sign will tell you what sign you're coming back as. My moon sign's in Virgo, so guess what? I'm going to come back as a Virgo in my next lifetime. I've got some lessons to learn from a Virgo perspective.
0: Of all the things you've done with astrology, what has been one of the most satisfying things you've done?
1: I would probably say to reach a lot of people, and educate them as to what astrology is, because a lot of people have no clue that they have this whole map, like we were talking about earlier. And really, if you know yourself, if you know why you're here, and to be able to touch people's lives and say, okay, You know, this is why you're here. Most people will say, what is my purpose? I just feel like I'm listless. I'm walking around this world and have no idea who I am or why I'm here. And if you can pinpoint those things in the chart and it resonates with them, you'll see their whole vibe change, and they go out into the world and they work their chart. They do their life and their whole life changes. Knowledge is power. And I think the most satisfying thing is me giving people knowledge.
0: And you do a great job doing that, Maria. You know that?
1: Thank you. Thank you.
0: Has it ever been emotional for you?
1: Yes. Especially when there's really heavy, heavy things. I think almost like astrologers or counselors, they have to throw on so many hats, you know, friend, counselor, comforter, teacher, spiritual guru, whatever you want to call it. You know, we have to wear so many hats. But I think the biggest thing, the hardest thing for me is when people come to me and they ask about people that they've lost, and also when mothers and fathers have lost their children. So that's, and I cannot imagine, thank goodness I haven't went through that, but when you can bring them some comfort and you can explain to them, you know, maybe why that soul that was their child came over and what their purpose was, and that maybe one of their exit points was earlier and maybe they had lived their lesson and completed their journey and was able to go home.
0: We'll come back and take your calls with Maria Shaw in just a moment on Coast to Coast AM.
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0: A life-saving technology has the potential to save even more lives. This is Jeff Gilbert with the Car Chronicles. The American College of Surgeons says automatic crash notifications should be standard and free in all vehicles. California trauma surgeon Teresa Chen says there are many different systems and they need to be standardized.
1: Then from there, it's also, well, does any of that information, would it help me as a trauma surgeon being able to know what that information means, interpret in a way that I can be alerted that, oh, the patients coming out of that vehicle and that collision are going to be very injured or not very injured.
0: There have been preliminary talks involving car makers, the medical community, and regulators.
1: We're all trying to work together, keep people safer, save more lives. We're all on the same team.
0: Dr. Chen says emergency physicians need to get the right information, not too much information, and it has to be done quickly. With the Car Chronicles, I'm Jeff Gilbert.
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4: 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Readers can enjoy even more stories of Vicksburg's past in The Hidden History of Vicksburg. The book's authors uncover all but forgotten elements of local history, starting with the city's founding in 1825, when vigilantes and duelists roamed our streets. Several Civil War stories mark our place in U.S. history. But in the midst of war and suffering, a group of religious sisters educated and nursed their fellow people. And one familiar family established a bottling empire that embodies the American dream. Readers know some of these stories, while others are delightfully new. The Hidden History of Vicksburg explores the people of one of the South's most recognized cities. This is Kelly Barfield at Lorelei Books, understanding the power of stories in keeping the love of literacy and learning alive.
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6: On how these payments would be funded. The Supreme Court agreed to hear arguments in a watchdog's lawsuit seeking public records about trillionaire Elon Musk's Department of Government Efficiency.
7: The High Court said Tuesday it will intervene for a second time in the Citizens for Responsibility and Ethics in Washington's case. Last year, the High Court reined in a district court's order for the government to produce Doge-related records to the Crew organization. The High Court's conservative majority concluded in June 2025, U.S. District Judge Christopher Cooper ruled too broadly in ordering documents to be turned over to the group. John Summers, USA Radio News.
6: Wall Street took a tumble.
8: It was a down day across the board on Wall Street today, with the Dow down 49 points, the S&P 500 down 87, and the tech-heavy NASDAQ down 512 points. From the USA Radio Financial News Center, I'm Josh Lang.
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1: Children at a Texas Baptist church were allowed to smash statues of the Virgin Mary and angels as a reward during a Bible quiz. Pastor Jonathan Shelley of Steadfast Baptist Church defended the act as opposition to idol worship, drawing criticism from Christians nationwide. A man has died after falling from the Goliath roller coaster at Six Flags over Georgia. Nick Mendenhall told the BBC that he witnessed it.
2: As the car went around the bend to the left is when I saw him come out of the car and fall.
1: Six Flags has temporarily closed 9 similar coasters across America as investigators examine what happened and whether the ride's restraints played a role. There's a new option to bring to the beach.
3: For the first time in 25 years, there is a new sunscreen option. It's already popular in Europe. In June, the Food and Drug Administration approved the chemical ingredient BEMT. It's now available in products from brands including Neutrogena. Dermatologists say BEMT fills a market gap by providing strong protection from ultraviolet light without leaving white streaks. It also has minimal skin absorption. To be effective, sunscreens must protect against both forms of ultraviolet light that can damage the skin, UVB rays, which cause most sunburns, and UVA rays, which pose the greatest risk of skin cancer and wrinkles. BEMT is the first chemical-based sunscreen in the U.S. that offers this dual protection. Ed Donahue, Washington.
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6: 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Now, Vicksburg Warren County weather. Clear this morning with a low of 64. We'll have sunny skies today with a high of 92. Friday, sunny and 87. It'll be windy on Friday with northerly winds 15 to 20 miles per hour gusting up to 30. Keep ahead of Vicksburg Warren County weather here at News Talk and Sports 107.7.

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1: And our special guest, Maria Shaw, the astrologer. We're going to take some calls. We need from you your birth month, day and year, the city, state you're calling from, and your name, obviously. 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But we'll be back with Maria and you in a moment on Coast to Coast AM. 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

0: And welcome back, George Norrie, along with Maria Shaw, and your phone calls as well as we talk about the spirit world. Where do we get your book, The Soul's 40-Year Day Journey?
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0: What is the single best planet to have in your astrology chart?
1: Some people would say Saturn, some astrologers, because that helps our soul grow and learn our lessons. I'm still like Jupiter. Jupiter, even though it can be excess, always protects, always brings blessings and opportunity. So to me, I love Jupiter.
0: What about Saturn?
1: Saturn is a very karmic planet. Saturn, for our soul's growth, is probably the best planet to have in alignment if you're looking at getting a lot of work done as a soul in the current incarnation. Saturn teaches us lessons. It makes us work for everything, and then it rewards us for a job well done. So wherever Saturn falls in your chart is where you want to pay close attention to, because that's one of the main reasons that you came over into this incarnation. So for instance, my Saturn is in the fourth house of my chart, which has to do with home and family. So I came over with family generational karma, lessons in that regard. And then if I work my Saturn in my chart and I understand it and I do the lessons that comes up throughout my lifetime, I have major rewards. And then I don't have to deal with that karma in the next lifetime. But Saturn will always reward you if you pass the tests.
0: Fantastic. Let's go to the calls. I'm going to give you the birth date first to get you a head start, okay?
1: Mm-hmm.
0: We're going to start with 12-11-49, December 11th, 1949. We're going to Richard in Kansas City, Missouri. Hello, Rich. How are you?
2: Yes. Hello, George and Maria. My wife, Rachel, born 8-30-52, originally died in a Denver hospital having cancer. And she was planning on coming back to be with me here in Kansas City. And we were both going to go back to medical school and have some children. And my question is, I don't know what to do about the future. And I need help there. I'm having a difficult time.
1: Oh, I'm so sorry. I'm so sorry to hear this. Wow. You certainly have been dealt a big blow here. Wow. I do want to tell you that you do have some happiness ahead of you. Jupiter, that planet of good luck and abundance, is your ruling planet. You were born with that. But the last couple years have been very difficult for a lot of Sagittarians, such as yourself, Virgo, such as your wife, Gemini, and there was another sign, Pisces. So those three signs have had lots of challenges the last several years. This has since lifted. So things are going to start to get easier for you, a little bit better. I don't believe you're ever going to get past your wife's passing, but I do believe that you're going to be able to live with it and still find a tremendous amount of joy. So you're born with a Jupiter on your sun sign. As your ruling planet, I should say. So you're always going to end up landing on your feet. I think the way for you to grow is not to resist some of the changes that are going to happen in the next several years. Uranus is opposite your sign. It's going to bring you some new and wonderful people into your life. Don't block them out. The universe knows what it's doing. You're going to have some wonderful relationships that are going to come in, friendships, new acquaintances that are going to enhance your life. And it's almost feel like your lovely wife is sending people to be put in your path. So don't close the world out. There's a lot more out there for you and some great relationships ahead.
0: All right. Good luck, Richard. Hope everything works out for you. Yeah, he's been going through a real tragic situation, Maria. Thank you for that.
1: Yeah, the last 3 years have been very, very difficult for him, but he just needs to be open, and it's hard, you know, but he just needs to be open because Uranus is really going to bring in some really good people for him.
0: Do you do signs for pets?
1: Yes, I do. I always pick my pets before I bring a new pet into the family. I do the pet's chart. If we can talk to the breeder and we know the time of birth and the city born, but if not, if it's a rescue animal, I still try to figure out what the sign of the pet is. Absolutely.
0: All right. And before we take another call, we have a breaking story with Tom. Tom, what do you have for us?
3: Well, George, at least 27 students and one teacher were killed when the roof of a private Al-Kahar education center collapsed in the direct colony of Peshawar, Pakistan. Heavy rainfall caused an upper floor to cave in on top of a lower level classroom while students were still in session. At least 27 students, most under the age of 13, and one teacher died. At least 20 others were wounded and treated at Lady Reading Hospital in Peshawar. Emergency and rescue teams deployed to the scene to pull victims from the rubble.
0: It's horrible. Now, Maria, I ask you a tragic question. Astrologically speaking, had you been in that region, would you have seen something very strange?
1: Pluto is going retrograde. And I mean, sorry, Pluto is going direct today. Anytime that Pluto is a planet of death and power struggles and transformation. And anytime that Pluto stations to go retrograde or direct, there's usually something is going to happen out of the blue. Sometimes it can be very positive. Sometimes because Pluto rules death and tragedy can occur too. So this doesn't surprise me because of the aspect today. Wow. I don't know if I would have predicted that exact thing, but I've been telling people to watch out for today. Something is going to shift or change, and you want to be on guard. You want to be very aware of your surroundings today. Anytime that Pluto or a Saturn or a big, a planet like that makes a big shift. So yeah, what a tragedy. Not surprising astrologically though. Something was bound to happen.
0: So you would have sensed that.
1: I would have not necessarily that experience, but I would have told people to be careful that there could be something happen. Yeah, there's days that I look at astrology and I'll say, be careful with your driving. Be careful over here. Stay out of large populated areas. There's different times I'll warn clients in my newsletter, and it's not going to affect everybody, obviously, but there's certain people just need to be aware that, the planets are moving all the time. Sometimes things never happen to people. And sometimes if it triggers their chart, then if there's a planet aspect in their chart, it can trigger. Yeah. So have to be aware. Yeah.
0: Okay. Next up, let's go to 7/22/52, July 22, 1952. We're going to Wharton, West Virginia. Cindy's with us. Hi, Cindy.
4: Hi, George. Thank you for taking my call. I was just wondering if I was born during a retrograde, because I've always seemed to beat the odds.
1: Well, that is something I would actually have to do your chart for. Off the top of my head, I don't know, but I have something really good to tell you, so just bear with me. So if we would have to take your birth date, the time, and the city that you were born in and comprise a chart, and then we would see if Mercury was retrograde at the time of birth. You might, if it wasn't, you might have some other aspects in your chart that are messing with your Mercury sign. But the one thing I want to tell you, not too many people have this aspect in their chart that I've met, probably about 15 over the course of my lifetime. You have the mark of the millionaire in your chart. Anybody that's born July 22nd is 29 degrees Cancer. And if you're 29 degrees Cancer, that is the mark of the millionaire. You have the potential in this lifetime to do very well, to build a business, to make money with real estate, to win money, to generate income through a lot of different ways. If you have not activated this yet, we had a transit this summer that just activated it. So within the next year, you could be profoundly lucky. You just need to do something proactive. But now that you know you were born with this, under this lucky vibe, this lucky star, if you will, do something to activate this, unless you're already a millionaire.
4: Well, I wish.
1: You have it in your chart. There was a gentleman that I read for his mother about 4 years ago, and he had the same birthday as you. And I said, he needs to get involved in some sort of real estate aspect when he's in his 20s and learn the ropes, because he has the mark of the millionaire. And so this summer she emailed me and she said that her son ended up getting some interviews with two real estate companies, and an older gentleman owned the company wants to hire him and teach him the ropes. I said, there we go. You're going to have a millionaire in the family. So sometimes just knowing you could do something proactive. So whether it be an investment, whether you make a solid investment, whether you sell property, whatever it is, manifest it. You've got wonderful aspects because of your birthday.
4: Wonderful. Thank you so much.
1: You're welcome. And the first trillionaire, there are more self-made millionaires born under the sign of Cancer than any other sign. And, and our first trillionaire is also a Cancer, Elon Musk, June 28th.
0: That's all right. Wonderful. The next up, September 18, 1977, 9/18/77. We're going to Elisa. Welcome to the program in California, Paso Robles. Hi, Elisa.
5: Hi, thank you for having me.
0: Sure thing. 9/18/77, Maria.
1: And Elisa, do you have a specific question or do you just want a general reading?
5: Just a general.
1: Okay. Last year, 2025, early 26, I think you found out who some of your true friends were. You might have had some relationship challenges, difficulties, or some wake-up calls. Your lesson the last 2 years was about boundaries, learning to say no and not feeling guilty about it. This year is going to be, what's left of this year is going to be pretty good, but I have some good news for you. Starting on July 26th, of 2027 and lasting for a whole 12 months till the middle part of 28, you are in the luckiest year that you've been in over a decade. Jupiter, that planet we've been talking about earlier, is in the sign of Virgo, and you're a Virgo, or will be in the sign of Virgo. When Jupiter conjuncts your sun sign, which you usually get these transits about 7 or 8 times in your life, so this is going to be a big one. You will be lucky. Things are going to drop in your lap. There's going to be more blessings. And all the challenges that you went through the last couple years, especially because of situations and people that caused trouble for you beyond your control, you're going to benefit from. You're going to have good karma come back for you. Do something proactive. Think about where you want to be in a year and then start to take some steps to get there, because the universe is going to be working with you.
5: Thank you. I already have. Thank you.
0: All right. Thanks, Elisa. Hope everything works out for you. This comes easy for you, Maria, doesn't it?
1: Yeah. And my radio background helps me be able to be more concise and try to get everything done in 30 seconds, you know, so we can move people through. But yeah, and you know, when you do something, you know, just like you, George, when you do something, it's just natural, you know, it just, you, if you have the knowledge, you feel confident in what you're doing and it just flows. And I like to talk, you know, I like to communicate with people.
0: Next birthday is almost my birthday, 6/4/1958, 6/4/58. East of the Rockies, Keith in Cleveland Heights, Ohio. Hi, Keith.
6: Hi, George and Maria. Thank you for taking my call. And yes, Maria, this is so interesting. I just wanted to get a general reading just to really, really hone in on what's going on, where I'm going. Because at times I get a little bored because I am blind. I'm disabled. Mm-hmm. I do well, but I like to keep going.
1: Yep, that's a Gemini. So here's the thing. I have some exciting news to tell you. We have a planet called Uranus, however you want to say it, and it just moved into Gemini. It hasn't been there for like 84 years. Just moved into your sign the end of April. And it's going to be in your sign for 7 years. If you have felt like life is a little boring or a little bit stagnant, Uranus is going to shake things up. And because you're born in the early part of June rather than mid-June, a lot of things are going to happen in 27, 28, and 29 out of this 7-year cycle. And your whole life is going to change. And I'm going to say for the better. Anything that's stagnant that needs to change is going to. The thing with Uranus is you can't exactly predict what will happen, but you can predict there's going to be change. And it could be your perspective. It could be new friends. It could be new opportunities. So if you're feeling a little held back, because Geminis have had for the last 3 years a lot of frustrations. And I'm feeling like this is going to be an easier year for you. One of the best years out of this 7-year cycle is going to be the middle of 28 to 29. But no, life is not going to stay the same. There's new and exciting things coming up, eclectic new people coming into your life, new opportunities to teach and to learn and to grow. And may also, even though you say you're disabled, opportunities to travel too. So I'm looking at some really good things ahead for you.
0: All right. Thank you, Keith. Hope everything works out for you, buddy. Appreciate that. How many people do you normally do readings for in a month?
1: Well, you know, it depends. Usually January is my busiest time because everybody wants to know what their year ahead is going to look like. This month is also quite busy. Over the last weekend, I was at several events, Friday, Saturday, and Sunday, and I probably did in-person readings, probably about 24 in-person, half hours and hours. And then I also did some phone readings and some one-question readings. So probably about 40 to 50 over the weekend.
0: Do you ever get exhausted doing it?
1: Yes. And so what I do is after an event, like I take usually Monday and Tuesday to recover. And I like to travel. So a lot of times I'll overbook myself where I'll have, like I'm going, like I just finished an event. So we're going to Salem for a couple days and then we're coming back to do a big 4-day event in Saginaw, Michigan. So what'll happen is in between, I'll take my little trips. I love to go to New York City. I love Salem. Of course, I live in New Orleans, so that's always like a vacation. So I will balance it with my travels.
0: We have a couple minutes left. Let's do a quick one with Penny in Los Angeles, 12066, January 20, 1966. Penny in Los Angeles. Hi, Penny.
7: Hi. Hi, George. Hi, Maria. Is that your name?
1: Yes, thank you.
7: Yeah, hi. Thank you for letting me through. I guess the question is a general reading, but the last 5.5 years have just been awful, and it's like I'm stuck in a cement, like nothing has gone right, and I'm wondering if that's from my chart, and if there's anything good coming up.
1: Mm-hmm. Okay. Yes. So what's happening with you is you're going through a Pluto transit. Some people will never go through a Pluto conjunction to their sun sign in their lifetime. This is a transit that takes many years to go through, and literally your life is changing. Everything in your life feels like it's being broken down and rebuilt, and you may feel choked, trapped, restricted like you have the last couple years, but there is a light at the end of the tunnel. What the universe wants you to do is pretty much break down your life and rebuild it, and it's going to build back better. And it means any area that needs to change, that needs to transform. This is one of the biggest times in your life for transformation on a very deep level, external and internally. Now, one of the things that's going to be very positive for you between now and July of next year are relationships. You have Jupiter opposite your sun sign, and this doesn't happen very often, but when it does, it brings in opportunities through other people, and it brings in great relationships, whether it be friendships, romantic, neighbors, etc. But you are in one of the luckiest times, probably one of the luckiest in about 7 or 8 times in your life for very positive people to come in, and those people are going to enhance your life. But the Pluto transit, don't resist the changes as they come in. If there's a door blocked or closed, try something else. Don't try to push because Pluto's going to win. Pluto wants you on a certain path, and you're supposed to kind of take the cues from the universe as to what direction you're supposed to go into. But tons of transformation.
0: We're going to come back in a moment and take final calls with Maria Shaw. Her website is her name, linked up at coasttocoastam.com. And her book, one of them, is called The Soul's 40-Day Journey into the Afterlife. And we will be back in a moment right here on Coast to Coast AM.
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0: 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Now, Vicksburg Warren County weather. Clear this morning with a low of 64. We'll have sunny skies today with a high of 92. Friday, sunny and 87. It'll be windy on Friday with northerly winds 15 to 20 miles per hour gusting up to 30. Keep ahead of Vicksburg Warren County weather here at News Talk and Sports 107.7.
2: Radio News, I'm Anthony Lucero. An attack on a major Saudi oil company's headquarters is adding to security concerns as the regional conflict threatens energy infrastructure.
3: Iran-backed Houthi rebels struck the headquarters of Saudi state-owned oil company Aramco in Tehran, according to regional officials cited by the Associated Press. The attack damaged the building's upper floors, including offices used by senior executives. Officials reported no casualties. The strike highlights the vulnerability of key energy facilities as hostilities spread across the region. Further attacks could add uncertainty to oil markets and complicate efforts to protect commercial shipping and energy supplies. Ron Warner, USA Radio News.
2: U.S. Central Command forces disabled a Panama-flagged cargo ship in the Gulf of Oman after its crew ignored warnings and attempted to breach the U.S. blockade of Iranian ports. A U.S. fighter jet struck the vessel's stern, disabling its propulsion without injuring the crew. From America's News Network, USA Radio News.
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1: 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Looking forward to that. And then June Lundgren joins us to talk about demons and evil spirits on Coast to Coast. 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

0: And welcome back to our final segment. George Norrie with you. Maria Shaw with us, the astrologer. Again, her website is linked up at coasttocoastam.com. And one of her books is The Soul's 40-Day Journey into the Afterlife. Do you have a favorite book, Maria?
1: You know, they're all like your kids, you know, every time that you get a new book, you know,
0: you love them all.
1: I would probably say this one that we're promoting tonight is probably my favorite at the time because it's helped so many people. It's so many people. So I think this is my favorite one at this point.
0: If you don't have a great astrological reading, can you change it to make it better for you? Or what do you do? How do you adjust it?
1: Well, yes, you can change it. You can change anything that a psychic, an astrologer, anybody tells you. God gives you the power of free will. So if someone were to tell you, hey, you're going to get a car accident tomorrow, you know, if you go, you know, on to the right, you may decide, well, I'm not going to the right. I'm going to go to the left so I don't get in that car accident. So you can change anything anyone says, but knowledge is power. That's why people get readings, to be forewarned and of something that could be impending. So that way you can placate it, stop it, change it. And if you can't stop it, if it's a situation that you just can't control, you have to recognize it as maybe a soul lesson. And you have to start asking yourself, instead of, oh, why is this happening to me? You want to ask yourself, why is it happening for me? Because everything happens for a reason. And a lot of times the biggest challenges are for our soul's growth.
0: I'll always remember Scrooge in the Christmas Carol talking to one of the spirits, and I believe it was the spirit of the future. Are these things that will be or could be? And it was that you could change your future.
1: Absolutely. I believe that. Yes. Yes, I have done that many times. I've looked at my chart. It's hard to read for yourself, though. So sometimes I'll go to different people that I trust, but it's hard to read for yourself. But when I do see something, I can say, okay, I'm not going to do this today. I'm not going to do that. I'm going to take this. I'm going to hold back because timing is everything. And that's the beauty of astrology. It can give us times and periods when to hold back and when to do things. And I've been very successful with timing for myself.
0: Let's go to the phones. Here's the next birthday, 226-57. We're going to Catherine in Baton Rouge, Louisiana. Hello, Catherine.
2: Hello. Thank you for taking my call. And, George, I always appreciate your thoughtful questions to your guests. And I have a couple of critical issues coming up in my life. And so I wanted a general reading about this near future and future.
1: Okay. You have been through so much since about February of 23. There was a lot of stuff that started to unravel or unfold in your life. Now, this year and the early part of next year, you're at a crossroads. But the good thing is that this new year is going to be much easier than the last several. So the two or three issues that you have to deal with, you're going to be able to successfully navigate them, and also through the help of other people. The good news is that in 27, you're drawing some of the most positive people to help you on the journey. Don't be afraid to take help. Don't feel guilty if you need help or ask somebody to help you or if somebody offers you to do something. You are not going to slide back. You're actually going to move past this tail end of this cycle, and next year is going to be really good for you. I see a lot of success for you. The other thing I want to tell you is you definitely need to use your intuition. Don't question things so much and don't procrastinate. Sometimes any decision is better than no decision at all, and I see you making the right choices.
0: Any follow-up there, Catherine?
2: Yeah, thank you. No, that is, it helps me a lot. Thank you so much. And I don't live far. So
1: I know you should come down to some of my classes. You're only an hour away. Yeah, make sure that you follow me.
0: All right, great. Thanks, Catherine. Another birthday, January 5th, 1961, 1561. We're going to Cornelius in Alexandria, Louisiana. Hello there, Corny.
3: Hey there, George and Kat. I mean, Marie. I'm sorry. Kat was just on there. And Marie, I hope you have audiobooks. Like, we got a lot of blind callers and stuff, so I hope you have audiobooks for them because they really love you. Marie, and I want to thank Rich for getting through. George, Rich really needs us. And he has plenty of coast-to-coast friends, so she predicted that. He's got plenty of friends, Tosi. I'm glad Maya got through earlier. Now, my question for you, I believe that AI is the Antichrist intelligence. I see a lot of things bad with AI. I don't know if you knew this, George. They fired 3,000 people at Kroger, and they're replacing those people with AI. So I want to ask her, does she see AI as taking over all our jobs and stuff like that?
1: Okay. You know, I actually did a lecture on this last year in the Twin Cities and online. I am concerned. Pluto. Pluto went into Aquarius about a year and a half ago, almost 2 years. And when it did, it's ruled by Uranus. Aquarius rules the internet. It rules AI. We're going to see things escalate and accelerate very, very quickly, very quickly. Between now and 2042, while Pluto is in Aquarius, it's transforming all of our lives. So AI, the internet, everything is transforming. And it's going to move so quickly just within this next year or two that it's going to make your head spin. It will take some jobs away. It will enhance others. But it is a concern of mine. I feel like that it's a wild west. It's not being controlled or contained. And that is my concern. But I think there's going to be new perimeters put up, or has to be. Or it could take over.
0: You think it could kill millions like they predict?
1: I don't think it's going to go that far. Could it? I think it has the potential, the possibility, but I don't think that it's going to go that far. I think there's going to be perimeters put up or laws, et cetera, but it is dangerous. And like I said, there's no really perimeters around it right now. And nobody really knows, but you know, what it can do. But I do believe it is a danger.
0: Next birthday is August 9, 8975. Jeremy in Jamestown, North Dakota. Welcome. Hi, Jeremy.
4: Hello, George and Maria. I have a suggestion for you. Never buy IKEA.
0: IKEA car you're talking about?
4: Yep.
0: Is that the one you got into your accident in?
4: Yep. I was traveling up an icy hill on December 2003, and the airbag and seatbelt did not work at all. I was in a coma for 2.5 months afterwards.
1: Oh, my goodness. Wow.
0: Now, what's your question for her, Jeremy?
4: My question is, does December 8 have any great significance for my life? Because I was 28 years old when it happened, and I'm now 51, and the doctor's best projections for me was that I was going to be a human vegetable the rest of my life, and that I had a truncated lifespan of only 32.
0: All right, what do you think of that, Maria?
1: Well, I'm feeling that there is a very lucky cycle ahead for him. He is ruled by the sun and being a Leo. And this is going to be one of Leo's luckiest years that they've had in a long, long time. So I'm feeling, I don't know about December 8th per se, as far as his whole life, you know, is it significant for every single December 8th? We'd have to look in his chart, and going back to 2003, we'd have to see what the aspects were. They, you know, they change all the time, but I can tell you that this year is a period, when I say this year, between now and next July, this is a period of growth and prosperity and some happiness for you. So I think that, I would embrace the opportunities that come up, because you're going to feel more joy-filled this year and probably more balanced and peaceful too. But we're certainly glad that you're here. You were meant to be here. Because really, you probably should have passed on back then, but the universe decided you're here to stay for a purpose. So embrace that.
0: What do angels have to do with any of this? What do you think, Maria?
1: I think angels helped save our friend's life there. You know, angels are energy. They're beams of what I call light and vibration. They're not necessarily the way that we see in the picture books and on TV, etc. They're more energy forms. And I think angels are positive energy that can help protect us and guide us and lead us. I have very strong belief in angels.
0: Take a few more birthdays. Let's go to first-time caller Debbie in Monroe, New Jersey. 7-11-55. 7-11-55. Hi, Debbie.
5: Good morning.
0: Good to have you with us.
5: Thank you so much for taking my call.
0: Do you have a question or just want a quick reading?
5: Yes, a quick reading, please. I'd appreciate it very much.
0: Fire away, okay. Maria.
1: All right. I have good news for you, Debbie. Jupiter, the planet of good luck that we've been talking about throughout the morning, is in your solar chart in the house of money. So within the next 10 months, you should see a boost in your income, savings, paying down or off debt, getting deals and sales on things and bargains. And as a fellow Cancer like yourself, I always look to try to save some money in quality over quantity, but I like to get a good deal. So I think this is going to be a very lucrative year for you. Think of ways that you can attract money or manifest it. Anything that you can do to draw money to you, even just buy a little lottery ticket or something too. But I think you're going to be fortunate in the next 10 months.
5: Oh, thank you so much. I appreciate it.
1: And then thank you.
0: Good luck, Debbie. Hope everything works out for you. Next up, let's go to 51856. 51856, Roland in Bethlehem, Pennsylvania. Hi, Roland.
6: Hello.
0: Would you have a question or just a reading?
6: Just a reading.
0: There you go, okay. Maria.
1: Thank you, Roland. So you're in a numerology cycle. We all run in 9-year cycles as far as our numerology. The cycles go birthday to birthday. You're in a number 6 year till your next birthday. This is a year that you are trying to find peace and harmony and balance. You're also not going to want to put up with any BS from anybody. So I feel like this is a year that you can get healthier and happier. Financially, you could attract new money to you from different sources. I think your health is going to improve. You have been on a crazy train since 2018 till this April. Life is going to become a lot more stable this year and in coming years. So you can exhale, because whatever's happened to you for the last 6-8 years, it's done. You can relax now and enjoy life.
0: All right. Good luck, Roland. Hope everything works out for you. I think we have time for one more quick reading. Let's go to 121688, Colorado Springs, Colorado, 121988, rather. Chelsea's with us. Hi, Chelsea.
7: Hi, guys. So I have, it's actually in relation to that other guy who said AI is the Antichrist. I actually have built something that's like the opposite of what's out there right now. I wanted to get it patented. I'm very afraid because it's like, probably something we could get assassinated for. I've got it verified, validated, everything. It's not fake. I'm just really afraid to do it. I'm wondering if it's something I should follow through with.
0: Is it something computer generated?
7: It's an AI, but it's deterministic, so it's nothing like what they have out right now.
0: All right, Maria, should you run with it?
1: She needs to make sure that she gets the experts on her team. This is a year right now. She's in a very good year to network with the right people, because Jupiter's in her solar ninth house, and that means networking with people in positions of power. So get advice from people that are in positions of power that can help you and the higher ups. I'm not saying to broadcast all over what you're doing, but meet with the right people, because they're going to direct you and guide you. I think you should look into it, and I think you should further it, but I think you need to have the support from higher ups. That's what you should be doing between now and next spring. And then after that, you can work on a way, and they can help you maybe release it or work on it.
0: So you're basically telling her to go for it, though, right?
1: Go for it, but get the advice of experts, because where she stands to gain the most for the next 6 to 8 months is with people in positions of power and experts in this field.
0: How do we look overall for the next rest of the year as a society with this war in Iran and everything else?
1: There's going to continue to be more chaos. We have, you know, Uranus and Gemini. We have so many planets changing signs, and we have like 5 planets going retrograde too, but the 2 that are right now are creating a little bit of havoc. But I think between now and the end of the year, most of the people are asking for balance and peace. We're all looking for a sense of peace. So we have to go from within first. So whatever that means to you, whatever you can create peace, however you can create peace in your life, find that. And if you can do that, then this holiday season is going to be wonderful.
0: Are we going to have good tidings, Maria?
1: I believe so. Good tidings to all.
0: And to all a good night. Thanks, Maria.
1: Thank
0: Keep
1: you,
0: in
1: George.
0: Touch.
1: All right. Alrighty, thanks again.
0: Have yourself a nice Halloween, all right? Maria Shaw, her website is her name. And the book we've been talking about tonight is called The Soul's 40-Day Journey into the Afterlife. For Dan Galante, Tom Danheiser, Sue Trikas, Lex Lonehood, Sean Latasseur, Alec Fernandez, Tim Banal, Mary Berry, George Knapp, Richard Serrett, I'm George Norrie, somewhere out there on Coast to Coast AM. We'll see you on our next edition. Until then, be safe, everyone.

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7: Former ECB President Mario Draghi talks possible economic intervention in France.
6: And red flags in the market as the AI rout drives investors to bonds.
8: The president of Cornell was in a tense meeting involving a woman's allegation she was raped at a fraternity. Plus debate night in a key New York congressional race. I'm Michael Barr. More ahead.
9: I'm John Stashower in sports. The Brewers hit 3 home runs. They beat the Dodgers 6-2. They lead the NLCS 3-0.
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11: Good morning, I'm Nathan Hager.
6: And I'm Karen Moscow. In U.S. stock index futures, they are mixed this morning. S&P futures down 0.25%, down 20 points. Dow futures are higher, up 0.33%, or 181 points. And NASDAQ futures are down 1.1%, or 331 points. 10-year Treasury up 22 30 seconds, yield 5.09%. The yield on the two-year, 4.73%. And NYMEX crude oil is at $95.17 a barrel, Brent at $104.28. Nathan.
11: Karen, we begin with new developments in Ukraine this morning. The president of Ukraine, Volodymyr Zelensky, says he plans to resume strikes on Russian refineries, defying a request from President Donald Trump to stop. Zelensky told the Financial Times he feels betrayed. He's accusing the president and Elon Musk of limiting Ukraine's satellite usage. He talked about it with Piers Morgan.
12: What was really strange and what was not like between partners, that they switch off Starlink. So it's something absolutely crazy steps between us. So we hold energy ceasefire from our side.
11: And again, that was President Volodymyr Zelensky of Ukraine speaking with Piers Morgan. Now, SpaceX CEO Elon Musk wrote on social media that any limits on speed or usage of Starlink are decided by the U.S. military and ultimately the president. This morning, Ukraine says normal Starlink service has been restored for its military, though it is still seeking clarification about yesterday's restrictions.
6: Well, elsewhere in geopolitics, Nathan, the EU and Gulf Cooperation Council are expected to postpone their flagship political summit as host Saudi Arabia comes under attack from Yemen's Houthis. The meeting in Riyadh, scheduled for October 24th, was supposed to bring leaders of EU member states together with leaders of Gulf countries to discuss energy and trade. Sources tell

0: we had a revelation that one country of Europe, Greece, had somehow false numbers of their in their budgetary accounts.
1: Former ECB President Mario Draghi says the central bank is unlikely to intervene to help France. He's citing high and rising inflation as the central bank's first priority. Catch that conversation with our editor-in-chief, John Micklethwaite, and all our high-profile discussions from the Bloomberg New Economy Forum. 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
2: Well, Nathan, let's get to domestic politics now. The midterm elections are less than 3 weeks away, and President Trump held two rallies yesterday to boost Republican candidates. At his first event in Bullhead City, Arizona, the president complained about negative coverage of the war with Iran.
3: You know, somebody leaked some sleazebag. They ought to go to jail and be shot for the rest of their life. They should be in jail. In my opinion, leakers should be shot. They should be shot.
2: The president said a leak about strike plans against Iran led him to reschedule an operation, though he didn't specify which one. And later in Kalispell, Montana, President Trump put a focus on the economy.
3: Like we had the greatest economy in the history of our country in my first administration. We are going to blow it away in this administration. As soon as Iran's going to be over very quickly.
2: President Trump's campaign stops are part of a month-long blitz ahead of the November election.
1: Turning to the markets now, Karen, the global artificial intelligence sell-off is accelerating. South Korean stocks closed close to 8% lower, and it forced a temporary trading halt this morning. Bloomberg's John Tucker's here with the latest. John.
4: And Nathan, Asia bore the brunt of those losses. The chip heavyweight Samsung Electronics and SK Hynix both sinking more than 9%. Taiwan Semiconductor Manufacturing losing 2% before reporting profit that beat estimates. Still, no reason to panic just yet, says Henry Allen with Deutsche Bank.
5: The S&P 500 is still only 1.3% beneath its all-time high from last week. So we are not yet seeing this catalyze into a broader sell-off.
4: In the U.S., the chip rout did continue yesterday with the SOX, the semiconductor index, down another 4.3%. It's down 20% from its June peak, the usual definition of a bear market. And it doesn't help that inflation has put higher financing costs in focus. The NeoCloud CoreWeave saw its financing costs surge and its share price plunge 17% yesterday. I'm John Tucker, Bloomberg Radio.
2: All right, John, thank you. Well, AI giant Anthropic has told prospective investors its third quarter revenue hit $16.8 billion as it pushes ahead with plans to go public. The company says it achieved profitability in the quarter on an adjusted basis. Jensen Huang, the CEO of NVIDIA, whose chips power Anthropic models, talked about Anthropic's upcoming IPO in an exclusive discussion with Bloomberg's Emily Chang.
6: I'm delighted to see their success. I mean, first of all, these are the two fastest growing technology companies in history. Their revenues are real, and their profits generated from the revenues are real. This last 6 months, AI went through a transition. It used to be unprofitable, unuseful, very curious, you know, great potential. And now we're using it in real work. It's productive and it's profitable. It's generating enormous profits for them. And so because the tokens are now profitable and because the token demand is so incredible, it's the reason why they want more compute, because the compute translates to more tokens, to more profits. And that flywheel for them is going to be great.
2: NVIDIA CEO Jensen Huang speaking with Bloomberg's Emily Chang. Anthropic is set to formally market its IPO as soon as the week of November 9th.
1: Karen, Taiwan Semiconductors defined concerns about the sustainability of the global AI build-out in its latest earnings. The chipmaker delivered a better-than-expected revenue outlook, expecting sales of as much as $54.3 billion this quarter. That was ahead of analyst estimates. And that outlook follows a 69% jump in quarterly profit for TSMC.
2: Well, Nathan, OpenAI has agreed not to use trade secrets that Apple claims were stolen by employees who defected from Apple to OpenAI. The agreement requires OpenAI to collect forensic images of employees' devices that may contain Apple's confidential information. U.S. District Judge Edward Davila will have the power to enforce the agreement. The accord gives Apple a guarantee that its proprietary information remains off limits for OpenAI's own technology development.
1: Well, Karen, two companies that have been surging in the stock market could be getting ready to announce a merger soon. We get more on that from Bloomberg's Matt Piper.
7: A merger between Tesla and SpaceX could be announced ahead of the electric vehicle maker's

0: annual general meeting. That's according to analysts at Barclays. The true value of a combination would be in vertical integration of the two companies' AI technologies, in addition to some financial synergies. Analysts expect the 2026 meeting to be held on December 6th at the latest. The main hurdle for any deal would be the shareholder votes, as both Tesla and SpaceX shareholders would likely have to approve the combination. Matt Piper, Bloomberg Radio.
1: All right, Matt, thank you. Later this morning, investors will get the producer price index and retail sales figures. They're due out at 8:30 Wall Street time, and it follows yesterday's hot CPI reading. Bloomberg's Michael McKee has a preview.
2: It's a big day today, highlighted by the producer price index and retail sales. PPI will get a close watch after yesterday's larger-than-expected increase in consumer prices. Factory gate prices are also expected to have risen in September, and with CPI and PPI in hand, economists will be able to calculate the Fed's main inflation target, the PCE price. Retail sales are also important. Did consumers continue to spend last month at the same elevated rate as in August? And finally, a trio of secondary indicators, Empire Manufacturing and Philadelphia Fed, plus initial jobless claims. Michael McKee, Bloomberg Radio.
3: All right, lots to look forward to. Thank you, Michael. J.P. Morgan Chase CEO Jamie Dimon is speaking out about U.S. and global growth. He says geopolitics is reshaping economies.
4: There's always uncertainty, and I remind people, when you look at the economy, if you can open up the newspaper of any day, of any week, of any month since World War II, and you have wars, you have politics, you have polarization, you got deficits, you have impeachments, you have all these various things, but it's very hard to predict the cycles from any of that. I do think this is different. It's not different because of the economy. It's different because of Ukraine, wars, Iran, Middle East, our relationship with China. And the fact that we're running the largest global deficits the world's ever seen, ever, and we're doing it during good times.
3: J.P. Morgan's Jamie Dimon made those comments at the Economic Club of Chicago.
1: And we heard from another big bank executive yesterday, Nathan, Bank of America Chairman and CEO Brian Moynihan. He spoke with our Jonathan Farrow about the bank resolving issues tied to the $1.2 billion Treasury penalty. Moynihan says the bank's already carrying out remediation work.
5: We had an examination a few years ago. We got a cease and desist order. We have to do that work. This fine relates to that effort. They want us. There was a debate a bit about what exactly we had to do. That's resolved. It's behind us. The $1.2 billion is going through. We've been expending the money to in the run rate already to do the remediation because you know we a few months ago we started picking up the cost structure and putting it in.
1: And Bank of America CEO Brian Moynihan also said the bank plans to spend $300 million to $500 million on AI initiatives this year while working with technology companies on safeguards for agentic payments. Time now for a look at some of the other stories making news in New York and around the world. And for that, we're joined by Bloomberg's Michael Barr. Michael, good morning.
6: Good morning, Karen. The Cornell University faculty met behind closed doors to debate a no-confidence resolution condemning the school's leadership over its handling of sex assault allegations on campus. It follows a woman's lawsuit filed against Cornell and seven men she accuses of gang-raping her at a fraternity in 2024. Faculty Senator Iris Pacman says Cornell President Michael Kotlikoff faced senators for a tense meeting.
7: He did not say anything of real substance, and he definitely got defensive when faculty started asking very direct questions and making comments about his record.
6: Meanwhile, Kotlikoff acknowledged some missteps, but also defended his leadership. Republican Congressman Mike Lawler of New York and the woman who wants his job, Democrat Kate Conley, were on the debate stage. Conley last night on AI.
8: My opponent, Mike Lawler, in his vote last year for the One Big Ugly Bill, actually voted for a version that would prohibit states from regulating AI for 10 years. Congress doesn't want to solve this problem. They want to look out for their billionaire backers and trillionaire backers like Elon Musk, who's pouring over $260 million into this midterm election.
6: Lawler on ICE agents.
9: You guys want to focus on a gangbanger who has put people in harm's way. I want to make sure that our communities are safe. And you know why they're not safe? Because Kathy Hochul has released over 7,000 convicted criminal illegal aliens, including murderers, rapists, drug dealers, gangbangers, and drug traffickers back out onto the street.
6: Audio courtesy of PIX 11. Federal authorities investigating Minnesota Representative Ilhan Omar have seized the Democratic lawmaker's phone and have issued more than a dozen grand jury subpoenas, including to some of her relatives. According to AP, the subpoenas were issued for a grand jury collecting evidence in Minnesota as authorities probe a potential fraud in Omar's immigration paperwork. On Monday, Omar's Washington, D.C. home was searched just weeks before the November midterms, in which Omar is seeking re-election. Global News, 24 hours a day and whenever you want it with Bloomberg News Now. I'm Michael Barr, and this is Bloomberg, Karen.
1: All right, Michael Barr, thank you. Time now for the Bloomberg Sports Update. Here's John Stashower. John, good morning.
10: Good morning, Karen. Dodger fans are known for being stuck in traffic and arriving to games late, so no doubt thousands missed the first pitch of Game 3 of the NLCS. Milwaukee's Jackson Chourio hit a home run. It stayed 1-0 Brewers until a Will Smith two-run double sixth inning, so Milwaukee trailed 2-1 in the seventh.
11: There goes the runner. 3-2 pitch and driven to right. Deep. Tucker back. Track. Bye-bye baseball. A two-run blast, and the Brewers are back on top of the seventh. It is 3-2 Milwaukee.
10: Brewers radio. Next batter was Garrett Mitchell. He homered. Milwaukee pulled away and won 6-2 and now lead 3-0 unless the Dodgers do what's only been done once before. Come back from 3-0 down. There'll be no Dodger three-peat, and the Brewers will be going to their first World Series since 1982. Game 4 is tonight. Game 3 of the ALCS this afternoon in Cleveland. They move the start time up. With rain in the forecast, the Guardians and Rays are tied at one. Don Mattingly will return as manager of the Phillies. The Astros will hire a new manager. Joe Espada is out. Seahawks and Broncos begin week 6 tonight in Denver. Both teams 3-2. The 3-1-1 Giants Sunday host New Orleans. Jameis Winston spent 4 years with the Saints.
12: I'm grateful for that. Love that organization. Man, my heart and soul is with who that. You know, but I'm grateful to be a New York football Giant. And the New York football Giants have given me a privilege to be their starting quarterback. And I'm gonna honor that and do my very best at that.
10: Winston was terrific second half last Sunday. The Giants are in first place. The Saints are in last. And yet New Orleans on the road, slight favorite. The Jets Sunday in New England will likely again be without Breece Hall and wideout A.D. Mitchell when Houston plays Jacksonville in London. They just acquired Marvin Harrison to debut for the Texans. John Stashower, Bloomberg Sports, Karen.
1: All right, John, thank you. S&P futures down 0.25%, down 18 points. Dow futures are up 0.33%, or 185 points. NASDAQ futures down 1%, or 301 points. 10-year Treasury yield at 5.09%, and NYMEX crude oil at $94.93 a barrel.
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3: Good morning. I'm Nathan Hager on a morning when Ukrainian President Volodymyr Zelensky says he is resuming attacks on Russian oil refineries, saying he feels betrayed by U.S. President Donald Trump.
14: We don't want to be involved on some of some things. The diesel deal, I don't want to be involved. If he attack us, we will respond. This is our rule. Don't involve us to some diesel deals.
3: That was Ukrainian President Volodymyr Zelensky in an interview with the Financial Times. Joining us this morning is Bloomberg News Managing Editor Ben Sills. Ben, it's good to speak with you this morning. What more do we know about whether attacks have resumed or are they just about to resume? Good morning.
15: Good morning. Thank you very much. I think that the main development this morning in Ukraine has been a story that's just broken on the terminal the last 10 or 15 minutes or so, that the Ukrainians are reporting that their Starlink services are operating normally again. There was an episode yesterday where that kind of satellite-based internet service was running more slowly than usual, and that hampered their efforts to detect and repel Russian air attacks. But they've responded this morning. That's back to normal, so that's a positive sign in terms of the support that they are getting from the U.S.
3: But there was a question, wasn't there, about why there might have been this throttling or slowing of Starshield service for the military. Has there been any resolution to that, Ben?
15: No, we heard conflicting reports from Elon Musk and the U.S. administration over who was actually in control of that. So that was never cleared up. I think the Ukrainians were just simply looking at the harsh tone they were hearing from the White House and
16: We all hear the radio ads about the IRS. They tell you to be afraid, to be scared, and they try to frighten you into calling. 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
20: 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Sunny for your Thursday, your Friday junior, high of 93, a near record high. Winds light and variable, clear tonight with a low of 64. Heading into Friday, we'll see partly cloudy skies with a very slight chance of rain and a high of 80. That's your weather from News Talk 1490 and 107.7 FM.
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22: More than 100 data center projects have been blocked or delayed in the U.S. just so far this year. There's pushback in Europe, too. You have AI IPOs getting delayed, getting scrapped. Are we seeing cracks in the AI boom, and could you be left holding the bag?
21: The capabilities of AI, now that we know what it can do, that's never going to go back. So I think a lot, many ways, it's fundamental, and it's irrespective of near-term challenges. Now, the near-term challenges are somehow also self-imposed. I think as an industry, we're doing a horrible job associating this technology, which is built by people. Mm-hmm. It's engineered, obviously. We obviously know enough about how it works to make it better every day. And because we're building it, we have every possibility to advance it safely and responsibly. And so I think in a lot of ways, the narrative of the industry is really out of control and ought to be stopped. But that's just an industry growing up. Mm-hmm. And that's, you probably remember the good old days of the internet, and the industry grew up. And I think that our industry is many of the young companies are going through their growing pains, and they're growing, of course, incredibly fast, mm-hmm. which I'm very proud of. And they're just incredible engineers and real bright computer scientists. There's an accountability, responsibility that goes along with building companies that I think they're just growing into.
22: You're a major investor in Anthropic and OpenAI. These mm-hmm. are two of your major customers as well. What happens when the Frontier Labs go public? How much is at stake and what do they need to prove?
21: What I would say is that I'm delighted to see their success. I mean, first of all, these are the two fastest growing technology companies in history. Their revenues are real. And their profits generated from the revenues are real. This last year, this last 6 months, AI went through a transition. It used to be unprofitable, unuseful, very curious, very, you know, great potential. And now we're using it in real work. It's productive and it's profitable. It's generating enormous profits for them. And so because the tokens are now profitable and because the token demand is so incredible, it's the reason why they want more compute, because the compute translates to more tokens, to more profits, and that flywheel for them is going to be great. And so I think their IPO is just, you know, of course, another day in their journey, and it's a very important day for them. And they'll raise a lot of money, and they can apply that money to fueling their growth. And so I think that's the two labs. Now, we're just looking at the tip of the iceberg with the two of them because they're the most, if you will, visible. But if you look at the AI industry, it's broad and it's extremely deep.
22: It's also extremely expensive. I mean, when investors see what AI really costs, are they going to be happy, or, you know, are they going to decide the numbers don't add up?
21: The cost of AI, the cost of a token, is reducing by 30-40 times per year. And so I think that the cost of tokens is decreasing. The cost of intelligence is also decreasing. And so the benefits to the customers are actually going up exponentially.
1: And that was NVIDIA CEO Jensen Huang speaking to Bloomberg's Emily Chang. Catch the full conversation on Bloomberg.com and the Bloomberg Business app.
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3: 5:25 on Wall Street. Bloomberg's Alexis Christophorus has the front pages, starting with a Business Insider report on how it pays to switch jobs if you can. Good morning, Alexis.
4: Good morning. Yeah, it's once again better to switch jobs than to stay in your current gig if you want a raise. So last year, both groups saw similar increases. And actually, for a brief time, stayers actually saw slightly better wage growth than those who switched. Year over year wage growth for people who switch jobs is about 4.4% versus 3.5% if you stay put. But as we know, not everyone can leave their job or find a new opportunity right now. The quit rate is a lot lower than the 3% rate we saw during the Great Resignation. But some analysts say, look, the return of this premium for job switchers, they say it's an early sign of an improving job market for seekers.
1: We have this one from the Wall Street Journal. Turns out hardware stores have a secret weapon for wooing customers. I'm intrigued.
4: Yeah, and it's not a wrench or a light bulb. It's a cat. Have them to keep mice out of the bird feed and such. But increasingly, they're discovering that cats are good for business. The customers are bonding with them. They become beloved fixtures in the stores. They keep people coming back. Even some social media savvy store owners are featuring the cats in online marketing, making them, you know, part of the logo. One store even named their cat Employee of the Month. I'm not sure how wow. the human colleagues felt about that one, though.
3: Well, cats aren't why the Plaza Hotel's closing for the next 4 years, are they?
4: No, they're not, thankfully. But look, if you had your heart set on staying at that iconic Plaza Hotel over the next 4 years, you are out of luck. One of New York City's most iconic hotels is going to be closing for a facelift, a renovation going on. Even the Palm Court restaurant is going to be shut down. Not clear if residents of the building's condos will have to leave, but there you go, scaffolding going up at the Plaza Hotel beginning in January.
1: All right, Alexis Christophorus, thanks for checking the front pages for us this morning. Up next, Ukraine orders new attacks on Russian refineries, plus the latest on the global AI sell-off. We have that and more coming up in our 5:30 news on a day when S&P futures are indeed lower. Now a look at today's Bloomberg weekend weather forecast.
5: We'll have more problems for travelers trying to get to and from Kansas City today. Temperatures in Kansas City are going to be near 80. Eventually, there'll be some problems getting to and from St. Louis as well today due to scattered showers and thunderstorms. Temperatures are going to be near 80. Chicago may have some problems as the day goes on due to clouds and eventually some showers. Temperatures in Chicago near 66. Sunshine and 90 today in Raleigh. I'm Rob Carolyn, Bloomberg Radio.
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3: And we're coming up to 5:30 on Wall Street. Good morning. I'm Nathan Hager.
1: And I'm Karen Moscow. We are just about 4 hours away from the open of U.S. trading. Let's get you up to date on the news you need to know at this hour. We begin with developments in Ukraine. Ukraine's President Volodymyr Zelensky says he plans to resume strikes on Russian refineries, defying Trump's request to stop. He spoke to the Financial Times after accusing the president and Elon Musk of restricting Ukraine's satellite usage. He also spoke about it with Piers Morgan.
14: Russia attacked us with hundreds of different missiles, including 40 ballistic missiles. And all these ballistic, by the way, all, 100%, that they use them against our energy infrastructure.
1: And despite Zelensky's comments, Elon Musk wrote on social media that any limits on speed or usage are decided by the U.S. military and ultimately the president. And just this morning, Ukraine says normal Starlink service has been restored for its military, though it's still seeking clarification about yesterday's restrictions.
3: And Karen, former European Central Bank President Mario Draghi says the ECB is unlikely to intervene in the market to help France. Draghi spoke with Bloomberg editor-in-chief John Micklethwaite at the New Economy Forum in New Delhi, India.
7: The very fact that the ECB might or might not intervene has become an argument, a topic of the political discussion in France today. And that, if anything, makes the interventions even more difficult.
3: Former ECB chief Mario Draghi says France is still a long way away from more recent European economic crises. You can catch his full conversation with Bloomberg's John Micklethwaite. All of our high-profile discussions from the Bloomberg New Economy Forum are available on the Bloomberg Terminal, Bloomberg.com, and the Bloomberg Business App.
1: Well, Nathan, French presidential frontrunner Marine Le Pen wants to slash the country's contribution to the nearly $2 trillion plan amid a brewing showdown in Europe over the EU's budget. And with Le Pen ahead in the polls, Tiva Adebayo reports Brussels could be forced to listen.
8: Marine Le Pen is increasingly acting like a French president in waiting. The national rally leader traveled to Brussels yesterday to push her economic plan, including deep cuts to France's EU contribution. And a Doxa survey puts Le Pen first on 37%, 5 points higher than in May. It also shows her beating her rivals in a second round runoff in next April's election. Le Pen says adopting the EU budget before that election would be a democratic scandal. Her push to cut France's contribution comes as the country's fiscal troubles have driven borrowing costs to almost quarter century highs. In London, Tiwa Adebayo, Bloomberg Radio.
3: Tiwa, thanks. The European Union's considering further trade curbs on China after limiting Beijing's car shipments. That's despite a former Chinese government advisor describing the agreement as a special arrangement that would not become a precedent. Last week, the bloc moved to cap imports of Chinese hybrid vehicles at $350,000 per year.
1: Well, elsewhere in geopolitics, Nathan, the EU and Gulf Cooperation Council are expected to postpone their flagship political summit as host Saudi Arabia comes under attack from Yemen's Houthis. The meeting in Riyadh, scheduled for October 24th, was supposed to bring leaders of EU member states together with leaders of Gulf countries to discuss energy and trade. Sources tell Bloomberg some Gulf officials told European counterparts they were likely to delay the event due to security concerns. The Saudi government did not respond to a request for comment.
3: Well, back the U.S. on the midterm campaign trail, Karen, President Trump called for people who leak information to the media to be shot as he railed against what he sees as negative coverage of the Iran war.
23: Now, leakers should be dealt with very, very strongly. They're real. To me, they're the scum of the earth. The leakers are the scum of the earth. And the fake news media doesn't want to talk about how well we're doing. They never talk about it.
3: That was the president at a rally in Bullhead City, Arizona. Later, at an event in Kalispell, Montana, he repeated his promise that the economy will improve once the Iran war is over.
23: It's going to end, and it's going to end very, very soon. And when that happens, the oil is going to drop like a rock.
3: And President Trump's rallies are part of a month-long campaign blitz that the White House says will continue right up to Election Day.
1: Meanwhile, on Capitol Hill, Nathan, this year's Senate hopefuls are facing a Social Security crisis. Bloomberg's Amy Morris reports from Washington.
6: Social Security is projected to run out of money in 2032. That would trigger a 22% cut in benefits. The alternative would be a trade-off among benefits cuts, tax increases, and granting Social Security authority to add to the federal government's budget deficit. So senators elected this midterm election will be expected to act, but politicians are reluctant to discuss concrete changes to the program, with many offering only general statements of support for Social Security. Amy Morris, Bloomberg Radio.
3: Amy, thank you. Let's turn to the market now. The global artificial intelligence-related sell-off is accelerating. It sent South Korean stocks down 8%, forcing a temporary trading halt. Let's get the update now from Bloomberg's John Tucker. John.
9: And Nathan, the rout extended with Samsung and SK Hynix falling more than 9%. This all comes as U.S. semiconductor stocks have now erased $1.6 trillion in six sessions, further unwinding this year's blistering AI rally. Still, Henry Allen at Deutsche Bank isn't throwing in the towel.
11: I'm not yet seeing this catalyze into a broader sell-off. And I'm conscious that, you know, periodically you are going to have these jitters around AI names. Certain of the weakest links do, as always happens in a functioning market, come under focus. That does not mean we're at the start of a bear market, though.
9: The selling pressure intensified after inflation hit a five-month high, boosting expectations for further Fed rate hikes. Well, that has financing of AI-related stocks in focus. New Jersey-based CoreWeave, the world's biggest and most established neocloud, saw its shares plunge 17% yesterday as its bonds fell into distressed territory. I'm John Tucker, Bloomberg Radio.
1: All right, John, thank you. Following yesterday's hot CPI reading, investors will get more inflation data this morning with the producer price index and retail sales figures that are due out at 8:30 Wall Street time. And Bloomberg's Michael McKee has a preview.
12: The producer price index is the second key data set economists use to put together the Fed's main inflation target, the PCE price index. It will be closely watched today after yesterday's larger-than-expected rise in September consumer prices. The CPI pushed up odds of an October Fed rate cut. A forecast for higher PCE inflation might move those odds even higher. We'll also get price data from the Empire and Philadelphia Fed manufacturing reports. And after a strong August, retail sales, meanwhile, are forecast to have fallen back, even if sales are boosted by higher gasoline prices. Michael McKee, Bloomberg Radio.
3: Okay, Mike, thanks. And ahead of that PPI data, we are continuing to monitor the AI-led sell-off. NASDAQ futures right now down 1.1%. That's dragging S&P futures lower as well by 0.3%. Dow futures, they're higher, up 0.3%. A lot of movement into the bond space with the 10-year up 26.32, bringing the yield down 11 basis points to 5.07%. Yield on the 2-year now at 4.72%. NYMEX crude down about 0.25%, trading just shy of $95 a barrel. This is Bloomberg.
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6: 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Sunny for your Thursday, your Friday junior high of 93, a near record high. Winds light and variable, clear tonight with a low of 64. Heading into Friday, we'll see partly cloudy skies with a very slight chance of rain and a high of 80. That's your weather from News Talk 1490 and 107.7 FM.
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10: And I'm Karen Moscow, and global equities falling as a sell-off in the artificial intelligence trade gathers speed and pushes investors toward the safety of bonds. An exchange-traded fund tracking chip makers signaling the sector's six-day sell-off is set to continue. Meanwhile, CoreWeave is falling another 7% in early trading after yesterday's 15% rout when its bonds also dropped to levels that typically show distress. And we check the markets all day long here on Bloomberg. S&P futures down 0.25% on 21 points. Dow futures are higher, up 0.33% or 174 points. And NASDAQ futures are down 1.1% or 330 points. 10-year Treasury of 26 30 seconds yield 5.07%. The yield on the two-year, 4.73%. NYMEX crude oil is down 0.2% on 16 cents at $94.93 a barrel. Brent is down 1.9% at $104.06. COMEX gold is up 1.8% at $4,179 an ounce. Bloomberg dollar spot index down 0.33%. The euro 1.1227 against the dollar. British pound 1.3273. The yen 157.71. And Bitcoin, it's down 0.6% at $81,200. And we do get another look at inflation today with the producer price index at 8:30 Wall Street time, along with retail sales. And that's a Bloomberg Business Flash. Nathan.
11: Okay, Karen, thanks. Let's get right to our next guest here, Afin Devitt, Managing Director of Global Wealth at Moneta Group, because you set us up so nicely for what's happening in this market. Afin, it's great to speak with you. Do you see this tech-led sell-off that we've been monitoring for the last few days continuing? Good morning.
12: Good morning. I do see a bit of jitters. There are a lot of reasons cited in some reports as the terrible twins of potentially higher rates, but certainly sustained higher rates, as well as these jitters in AI. And we've seen it with the Anthropic results, which were good, but arguably were they good enough in terms of revenue growth? And then, of course, the CoreWeave problem, the canary in the coal mine. Does the bond market lie? That is a question we have to ask.
11: Absolutely. So where do you see things going then? What's going to drive this going forward?
12: There's going to be continued focus on the SaaSpocalypse theme, which really recurs and raises its head over and over again, i.e. will the frontier labs, will they be able to essentially completely disintermediate some of these software companies? That has been a concern at the back of investors' minds for some time. There's also a desire to see some of that rebalancing that investors, because they're very overweight. I think we saw a statistic this week, investors have never been as highly overweight in the US and in tech. So that's going to really affect their portfolios in terms of volatility.
11: In terms of what we could see from the earnings from these big tech companies, we're going to start to hear from them in the next few days, if not weeks. Does this set the bar higher for them in terms of what they need to show investors?
12: I'd suggest, yes, we're going to be looking at the forward-looking. I'd say if you look at some of the historic earnings growth, 25, 27% quarter-on-quarter earnings growth, that's a very high bar to clear. I suggest they will clear it, but what we're going to be focused on is not backward-looking numbers and not these kind of nice revenue returns that really didn't reflect a lot of the competition that's coming into effect from the open models, etc. They'll be looking at the forecasts, in particular around demand, because demand, we heard about a vertical wall of demand, but is that really sustainable when there are these kind of concerns, we're approaching year end, political uncertainty, inflation pressure. Where is the demand picture going to go? That's what investors are going to be looking for.
11: Well, it is interesting. I mean, we heard just this week from ASML over in the Netherlands saying they can't even keep up with demand. Could that be a broader story, or are there going to be winners and losers going forward?
12: It's very interesting. We're going to see, it's interesting that that is a European company. Now, clearly the demand is global that they're citing. I'd suggest the second leg of the whole AI will be coming outside the US because they are really followers, not leaders in terms of that. So demand is there because there's a sense of FOMO. But equally, as demand rises, just as new products come online and just as more cost-effective options come online, there may be more discernment that is a characteristic of that demand. So I don't think it's a hockey stick type projection that can be done.
11: Okay. And now in terms of what we're seeing in the bond space as well, a big increase in price there, bringing the yield down this morning. What impact could that have on this tech story?
12: It's interesting that yield reduction was seen as really the bond market maybe giving a check that the Fed could suggest that things were not going to get out of hand and they could maybe stay the next time. It was almost that the feedback loop would go back from the bond market to the Fed. I think what we're seeing is the Fed, the bond market has been the doomer in the whole scenario in terms of whether it's at the government level, at the company level, even the hyperscalers have had to pay up for their bonds. So I do think that there's a little bit of support for bonds here. But if inflation continues to be high, that real return on bonds is really, it's positive, but it's not very exciting. So I'm not sure we can take that demand for bonds for granted, although we've seen a little spike now, probably as your previous commentator suggested, there's been rotation out of equities into the safe haven of bonds.
11: And does that take some of the pressure off the Federal Reserve after the hotter than expected consumer price index that we saw yesterday? Where do you see pricing for rates going from here?
12: Yeah, I think it does. I mean, it's not just going to be an inflation indicator that they are looking at in the holistic way at all market conditions. Seeing that kind of demand probably gives them some assurance. And I'd suggest there will be a pause, even though we're really kind of flip-flopping between expectations of an increase or a pause. And we've heard a lot of the statements coming out of the Fed that there could be an increase on the horizon, certainly by year end. I suggest it's only a small one at that. But none of that is good news for mortgage holders or good news for corporates needing to refinance their debt.
11: Now, certainly seeing that in terms of the mortgage rates hovering around 7.5% in our last minute here, where do you see that affecting the broader U.S. economy?
12: Well, the consumer is quite resilient and continues to be resilient, whether it's money that they are borrowing on credit or money that they have in their pockets. We know that the lower end consumer is not really having a great time with the essentially regressive effect of higher prices, as well as they're probably not in the mortgage market, some of the really low end consumer. So I do see that this is going to be really a paralytic effect on the residential housing market. It has never been particularly healthy, but it's also really throttling real estate as an asset class, just at the time that real estate looked like it was getting out of the gates with some green shoots.
11: Thanks so much for this, Ethan. Always good to get your thoughts on the market and the broader economy as well. That's Ethan Devitt with us this morning, Managing Director, Global Wealth at Moneta Group. Karen.
10: Nathan, let's repeat some of our top stories this morning. Ukrainian President Volodymyr Zelensky has ordered attacks on Russian oil refineries to resume. He's putting an end to a three-day pause that was prompted by President Trump's calls for an energy ceasefire and accusing the president and Elon Musk of restraining Kyiv's ability to defend itself.
11: The European Union and the Gulf Cooperation Council are expected to postpone their flagship political summit that's scheduled for later this month. Host Saudi Arabia has been coming under days of attack from Yemen's Houthis.
10: And the global AI sell-off is accelerating, as we've been hearing. That sent South Korean stocks down close to 8%, and it forced a temporary trading halt this morning.
11: And we have more on those stories coming up on Bloomberg Daybreak.
10: And we want to take a look now at some of the most read stories on the Bloomberg Terminal, which you can find by going to READ Go. And Nathan, sources telling us that luxury giant Richemont and U.S. retailer Signet Jewelers are in talks to join a consortium that's in a prime position to buy diamond miner De Beers. So this is all playing out now. The emergence of support from the owner of luxury brand Cartier and major jewelry retailer Signet will be seen by the industry as a boon for natural stones. And it comes at a time when the sector is slowly emerging from one of its worst ever crises. You know, the industry, it's been hit by this slump in Chinese demand. There's also been a lot of competition from some lab-grown gems. So the two groups are said to be in talks about joining the Global Diamond Consortium. While negotiations are advanced, there's no guarantee they'll join. But this is a story, of course, that we're going to have to keep an eye on.
11: Yeah, certainly a gleaming eye, I think we can say. Well, this story is getting a lot of attention as well. More commentary from the Bloomberg New Economy Forum in New Delhi. We've been hearing from former UK Prime Minister Rishi Sunak. I think we saw some of his comments yesterday. But this story that came out has this interesting headline. Sunak invokes Lee Kuan Yew. Use poisonous shrimp in a power debate. He's talking about how middle powers can use their strategic economic leverage. Here's what he had to say.
0: I think the other way, though, is to remember a little bit what Lee Kuan Yew said about Singapore when he talked about the big fish eating the small fish and the small fish eating the shrimps. And he was thinking about what was Singapore's path going to be in that world. And it was, well, we have to make ourselves a poisonous shrimp.
11: A poisonous shrimp in terms of building up defense mechanisms, like a shrimp that stings, as the former prime minister put it, so that we'll be left alone by predators, an approach that reflects a more transactional view of economic security, where access to essential technologies can help smaller nations preserve their autonomy, secure a place in negotiations with larger powers. You can read that full story at READ Go.
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21: For older patients, the risk of taking certain drugs may outweigh the benefits. I'm Arielle Zients, and this is your KFF Health News Minute. Many people take daily aspirin to prevent heart attacks. But for seniors without previous cardiac issues, there's little payoff, and the drug can cause internal bleeding. Meanwhile, benzodiazepines like Xanax and Valium can impair balance, leading to falls and fractures. Talk to your doctor about the medications you take to make sure they're still right for you. What's on your plate may be as important as what's in your medicine cabinet. A growing number of states are using Medicaid dollars to deliver medically tailored meals to people who can't shop or cook for themselves. Researcher Kurt Hager at the University of Massachusetts says the programs work.
22: Fewer emergency department visits, fewer hospitalizations,
21: But massive cuts to federal Medicaid funding could force states to drop these programs. There's more at kffhealthnews.org.
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10: And I'm Karen Moscow, and global equities are falling as a sell-off in the AI trade gathers speed and pushes investors toward the safety of bonds. And we check the markets all day long here on Bloomberg, with S&P futures down 0.3%, down 22 points. Dow futures higher, up 0.3%, or 156 points. And NASDAQ futures down 1.1%, or 332 points. 10-year Treasury up 25, 30 seconds, yield 5.07%. Yield on the two-year, 4.72%. And NYMEX crude oil is down 0.6%, at $94.52 a barrel. And that is a Bloomberg Business Flash. Now with a look at what's going on around the world, here's Michael Barr. Michael.
22: Thank you very much, Karen. Ukrainian President Volodymyr Zelensky has ordered attacks on Russian oil refineries to resume in response to President Donald Trump's call for an energy ceasefire. Zelensky expressed a feeling of betrayal over a diesel deal between President Trump and Russian President Vladimir Putin. Cornell University President Michael Kotlikoff faced off with angry members of the school's faculty at a meeting to debate a no-confidence vote in his administration. The meeting comes over his administration's handling of a woman's report that she was gang-raped at a fraternity house in 2024. Kotlikoff earlier this week announced new restrictions on frat parties. Pope Leo has resumed his regular diet and begun walking and celebrating Mass in the hospital as he recovered from surgery to remove a cancerous mass from his lung. In baseball's NLCS, the Brewers are a game away from heading to the World Series. Milwaukee beat the Dodgers in Los Angeles 6-2. The Brewers lead the series 3-0. In hockey, the Capitals won. Global news 24 hours a day and whenever you want it with Bloomberg News Now. I'm Michael Barr. This is Bloomberg Nation.
11: That's why I'm feeling blue. Thank you, Michael. 5:55 is the time now on Wall Street. It's time for our daily Bloomberg Law Brief, exploring legal issues in the news. And today, we're looking at the NFL getting into the high-stakes legal battle over who should regulate prediction markets, states or federal regulators. The league is opposing Cauchy and the Trump administration and asking the Supreme Court to step in and take an appeal from New Jersey regulators. They argue that sports prediction contracts are effectively gambling that the states should regulate, not financial swaps left to the Commodities Future Trading Commission. The NFL also says the CFTC has taken a laissez-faire approach toward prediction platforms that could allow trading on inside information and hurt the integrity of the game. For more, Bloomberg's June Grosso speaks to James Park, a professor at UCLA Law School.
23: Jim, explain why the NFL is asking the Supreme Court to take up this appeal by New Jersey regulators in a clash over who should regulate Cauchy.
24: Well, they're trying to get the Supreme Court to review a decision by the U.S. Court of Appeals for the Third Circuit, which held that it was likely that Cauchy, a prediction market, could show that various event contracts relating to sporting events like NFL football games are swaps. And if they are swaps, they are regulated by a federal agency called the Commodities and Futures Trading Commission, the CFTC. And the NFL is saying the CFTC is not up to the job, that they only have 500 employees. Pennsylvania has, you know, 300 or 400 employees alone that are dedicated to gaming. The CFTC does a lot of other important things, you know, overseeing commodities and derivative markets. How much attention are they going to be able to focus in on regulating event contracts relating to sporting events?
23: The NFL says it's written multiple letters to the CFTC outlining the kind of contracts it objects to. For example, ones that can be easily manipulated by a single athlete, like field goals where a kicker could intentionally miss. And the NFL says that the CFTC has failed to act on these. So does it seem like there is an unwillingness on the part of the commission to act on the NFL's concerns?
24: Maybe an unwillingness or an inability, because the CFTC really doesn't have expertise with respect to regulating betting. And so they may simply, you know, not have the infrastructure in place to make considered determinations about these types of requests. That's one possibility. Another possibility is this is part of a deliberate policy choice by the CFTC to permit these types of sporting event contracts to flourish without regulation. That's also a possibility that it could be a deliberate policy choice.
23: 39 states have also urged the Supreme Court to take the case. Tell us where the circuit courts stand.
24: There is a circuit split. The Third Circuit said they're swaps. The Sixth Circuit and Ninth Circuit said we're not going to interpret these event contracts as swaps. Therefore, they're regulated by the states. And so that's a reason the Supreme Court will take on a case. The fact that so many states want the Supreme Court to hear the case also indicates maybe concern about the lack of clarity with respect the law is. Is gambling going to be regulated by the states, or is it going to be regulated by the CFTC? And then you have other stakeholders like the NFL, which are affected by decisions relating to gambling, who want to weigh in as well. So there seems to be an outpouring of support for the Supreme Court to provide some clarity. And what the NFL has said in its amicus brief is that, you know, part of it is we want to know who the regulator is, right? If we know, then we can really focus in on the CFTC, if it is the CFTC. If not, you know, we don't want to waste time with a federal agency that is not truly the regulator of these event contracts.
11: And that's UCLA law professor James Park speaking with Bloomberg's June Grosso. 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NASDAQ futures down 1.1% this morning. And up next, Ukraine ordering new attacks on Russian refineries. Plus, we will have more on the global AI sell-off in our 6 a.m. news. 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
4: 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Listen, I need everyone to put your phones down. Yes, put it down. 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

0: Welcome back to the Ramsey Show in the Fair Winds Credit Union studio. George Camel, Ramsey personality, is my co-host today. John is in Raleigh, North Carolina. Hey, John, how are you?
1: I'm good, Dave. How are you doing?
0: Better than I deserve. What's up?
1: Yes, sir. So I'm 29, married, kids, and I built a solar company that does residential solar back in 2024. We did about $350,000 and then about $750,000 in 2025.
0: And then the law changed.
1: Yes, sir. Yes. Then the law changed. Whenever that happened, our finance partner about 5 months ago filed for bankruptcy. And a lot of our deals that were tied up with them, we just didn't get paid out on. So then we were trying to figure out how to run the company, you know, with cash deals, which the pool of people that buy solar in cash is pretty small. And now over the last 6 months, have accumulated about $220,000 in debt. And we just got reprimanded on our license for not being able to pay a customer back on time. And so now I am at a crossroads. Our monthly expenses, we do not own a home, we're renting a home, are about $9,000 a month, because I started making money and decided that it was a good idea to start living like I made money, and now I'm not making money, and I'm just trying to figure out what to do, considering bankruptcy, and just kind of at a loss.
0: Yeah, I'm sorry. I was exactly your age when I was facing the same thing. And so you said you're married?
1: Yes, sir. Married, one kid.
0: How old's your baby?
1: She's 2.
0: Okay. How long have you been married?
1: 3 years.
0: Okay. All right. Would you allow me to just start at the beginning before I answer your question?
1: Yes, sir.
0: The most important thing when this is over is you and your wife. Nothing else in this conversation matters. Until you have that and you keep that. Because the number one cause of bankrupt or the number one cause of divorce is money fights and money stress. And when Sharon and I were in the situation you're in, we just about killed each other.
1: Yes, sir.
0: She would have left, but she didn't have a car.
1: Yes, sir. That's the exact situation we're in right now.
0: I mean, ironically. And so you need to go back home and here's the reason and here's where that comes from.

0: from, and if you understand the reason that it helps you to battle it. Number one, ladies are more security-based than men in general. Not all, but in general terms, okay? Stereotypical terms, if you want to call it that. And my wife's security gland was going into spasm mode because, you know, because she could see everything falling around us, and she was terrified. And when you're running a business like this and you've been successful, followed by not being successful for you, that is a major blow in confidence and in identity and in self-worth. And when she's afraid and gets her claws out, you're not in a position, it makes your self-worth go down, which makes her get more terrified, and it is a vicious cycle that's ugly.
1: Yes, sir.
0: So when you first thing you do is when you get off the phone, you hug her, and you say, we're going to get through this together. We started with nothing. We can go again if we have to. As long as you and me and baby are okay, and we're going to be okay, I can make money. I can get a job, okay?
1: Yes, sir.
0: And then detach yourself emotionally from whether you're okay if this business makes it or this business doesn't. Instead, you're emotionally just going, oh, this is a round of Monopoly and I'm getting beat.
1: Yes,
0: but I'm not going to die from it. Okay? So hang on to your marriage. Hang on to your worth. And let her know it's going to be okay and that we're going to be together and we're going to get through this. And you need to say that like every morning to each other.
1: Yes, sir.
0: All right. Now, then, thank you for letting me go back there because I do remember that. And I've coached with a lot of families in your situation and my situation that didn't make it. And so I always want to start with you make it first. Now, let's play Monopoly. What's going on? All right, so what kind of debt is this $220,000?
1: So it's $120,000 in customer obligations, so people that paid cash. The finance company, the filed for bankruptcy.
0: If they pay cash for solar panels, why do you owe them money?
1: Because whenever we had the reprimand on our license, we had told everyone that we were waiting for the approval to be able to do the installations again, and we gave everyone a timeline.
0: Oh, so they've given you money you haven't done the installation.
1: Yes, sir. Yes, sir.
2: The work's not completed. The deadline passed. Now you just owe them the money back. It's over.
1: Yes, sir. Yes, sir. Yeah, and we have to pay a 20% restocking fee on all the equipment on top of that. So on the customers that canceled, we have to pay. We send the equipment back.
0: $120,000 of them have canceled. $120,000 worth.
1: Yes, sir. Yeah, the other ones are, they're fine with waiting. And so we have those.
0: Have you already restocked the equipment?
1: Yes, sir. We've already sent it all back.
0: Okay. All right. So that's a done deal.
1: So we're just waiting.
0: That's water under the bridge.
1: We're just waiting on that.
0: Mm-hmm. Yeah, water under the bridge. So what happens if you don't pay those people? They take your license?
1: Our license is already suspended. So, I mean, I'm kind of operating under the idea that I have to generate another form of income. There's no way for us to generate income with the business right now. I'm actually on a trip with a different company out of state right now because I have to pay bills. So
2: the business can't produce a dollar in income until you repay the $120.
1: Yes, sir.
2: Hmm. What's the other $100?
1: The other $100 is a line of credit with a different distributor. It's tied with the finance company, so it's not directly affecting us yet, but it will if we do not pay it. But the finance company, pretty much, we would finance a deal, the line of credit would go through the finance company, and then through the distributor, and
0: Then they'd flip they pay you out on the paper,
1: Yes, sir.
0: Yeah. Ay.
2: What are you making now with this other business?
1: I make about $20,000 a month, so about $240,000 a year.
2: Good.
0: Okay. All right. So, before you file bankruptcy, what I would do is nothing and just let it sit and see how long it burns.
1: Okay.
0: And who knows? It may turn around. Something might turn. Something might come loose. But you're filing bankruptcy on what might happen. They might sue you for this money. The customer might. The finance company might, these debtors might sue you, but they haven't yet.
1: Yes, sir.
0: And you can't produce any revenue with that company, and because of this mess. And so, you know, if enough of them come at you that you can't cash flow settlements with them later, a year from now, you might be forced into a Chapter 7. But you're not there yet.
1: Okay.
0: And if you can emotionally set this aside and say, I didn't set out to screw these people. I'm not a bad person. The market changed because the law changed, and then the finance company went broke. None of those are things I could have affected. So I didn't set out for this to happen. So I'm going to do the best I can do to work through this. And if I can't, I can't. And just push it over to the side, and then you guys go live your life and see if you can work your way through this.

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1: Hey, John Deloney here. 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
1: Oh, not too much. How are y'all?
0: Better than we deserve. How can we help?
1: Absolutely. Well, I'm looking at possibly getting a vehicle equity loan for an attorney because my ex-wife wants to leave with our children and actually move out there to Tennessee. So I'm just scared. I'm not sure exactly what to do. And their $7,500 retention fee for this attorney is just money I don't have laying around.
0: Okay. What do you make a year?
1: It'd be somewhere around $48,000. Bring home about $3,600 a month.
0: Do you have any money?
1: No.
0: Mm-hmm. How much debt do you have?
1: Let's see here. Just under $4,500.
0: Hmm. What's your car worth?
1: I just did KBB on hold.
2: 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Sunny for your Thursday, your Friday junior, high of 93, a near record high. Winds light and variable, clear tonight with a low of 64. Heading into Friday, we'll see partly cloudy skies with a very slight chance of rain and a high of 80. That's your weather from News Talk, 1490 and 107.7 FM.
0: Well, first thing I'm going to do is shop attorneys and see if I can get one to take the case for $3,000 to $5,000 retainer. And because it may be that some letters and just having an attorney slows her roll. Okay?
1: Okay.
0: And might not be $7,500. It might not be you just found this guy. Okay? But maybe you can find someone to take a case for a smaller retainer. Before I would take on 27% on title pawn and get screwed, I'd just sell the car and buy a $2,000 car and use the cash to pay the attorney.
1: Uh-huh. I would think you'd probably say something like that. What was I just going to say? I have shopped around attorneys. This one seems to be one of the better options. But even they said, Anthony, this might rack up to a $15,000 case, that's another big concern of mine. If I am to sell the vehicle, then I have to go out and try to get some other loan again, but now I don't have.
0: No, you don't. No, you sell the car for $11,000 and you buy a $2,000 car, that puts $9,000 in your pocket.
3: Is the car paid for?
1: Okay. It is.
3: Great. So it's all profit to you when you sell.
1: Right.
3: And then you take the $9,000 and apply it to get the attorney, and you still have some money left over. So the goal is use the money towards the attorney and use the leftovers to get you whatever car you can get from, Facebook Marketplace.
0: Yeah, just get you
3: or
0: some
3: used
0: kind
3: car
0: of cheap
3: dealership.
0: Beater car. And because here's the thing. This is going to set, you're creating two problems instead of one. One problem is a big butt attorney fee. But now we've got another problem, 27% interest, and you're going to look up and be underwater on this thing in a heartbeat. And they're going to have you in handcuffs, not literally, but figuratively. So if I were in your shoes, I would fight for my kids. I can appreciate that anybody wants to do that. And I still think if I were in your shoes, I would look at other attorneys as well. I'm not in love with attorneys. I've never found one that I loved. So not married to one. Don't want to get married to one. So
3: literally or figuratively.
0: Either one. So You know, and if he says it might go to $15,000, say, well, really not an option. If you want to get paid, that is, because I don't have $15,000. And I don't have any money. This is the money I've got. And so we're going to go as far as we can go for this amount of money. Because I can't do any more. And so if you're planning on running this up, we already are starting with a bad plan. So one more reason I don't like your guy. So, yeah, it could. It could run to 82,000 if you want to fight that long. And if you want to fight that hard, you could do that. But you are going to be in a mess when you do that. You're going to bankrupt yourself with these attorney's fees. So it could be that if you get an attorney that does know how to posture and negotiate and threaten, that you could slow her roll, you know, for a lot less. You know, it may be that just once somebody stands up to her, she goes, oh, okay, whatever. Maybe she thinks you're not going to. And so, but once she gets a letter and once she gets a filing with it but to come before the judge, then we've got a different issue. So that's, wow, I'm sorry you're facing this. It's tough. Janet is in Wilmington, Delaware. Hey, Janet, how are you?
4: I am good. How are you today?
0: Better than I deserve. What's up?
4: Well, I've been listening to you on and off, and kind of to a point where I keep looking at my finances to try to start putting something aside, and I figure if I could, like, maybe just start with, like, $25 a month, at least, like, putting it someplace and not touching it for, like, some kind of a savings, would that be a good start?
0: No.
4: Okay.
0: You can't buy a biscuit for $25.
3: Why is the number so small?
4: Yeah. I'm practically living paycheck to paycheck.
3: How old are you?
4: I'm 62.
3: And how much do you make a month?
4: About 2,000.
3: And that's working full-time, 40 hours a week?
4: Yes.
0: What do you do?
4: I work at Walmart.
0: Hmm. Okay. Have you considered working on your career?
4: I keep batting that around of, like, moving to a different position or, like, a completely different job.
0: Yeah.
4: And it's like, I'm established where I am. Do I want to start?
0: Oh, we've established you don't make any money is what we've established. You're starving to death.
4: I have a car to drive. I have a bed to sleep in, a roof over my head. And I actually help my church. We have a food pantry. And we're allowed to bring things home. So that definitely helps with the grocery bill.
3: So what's your game plan for the future? When are you going to retire?
4: Well, at this point, probably be like 5-10 years I'm looking at. And, you know, right now, because it's hard for me to save because growing up, we weren't taught anything.
0: It's hard for you to save because you don't make any money.
4: Yeah.
0: You're below the poverty level on your income.
4: I have done it. I have done it. And I know I can do it again. But it's just really hard.
0: Yeah, you mean made more money?
4: No.
0: Okay, you need to make more money, Janet. For the fifth time. In this conversation, you need to make more money. You don't make enough money. I'm
3: more
0: sorry,
3: margin,
0: honey.
3: The more you can save.
0: The answer is not $25 a month. The answer is double your income. You need a new job.

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4: 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Listen, I need everyone to put your phones down. Yes, put it down. You're going to live. 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
1: Today's question comes from Abigail in Florida. Would you help us out with the definition of a used vehicle? We know not to buy a brand new vehicle from a dealership because of depreciation and plan on paying in cash. Should our criteria be based off the manufacturer year and or number of miles? We're considering a 2025 model with 4,000 miles and just want to make sure it wouldn't fall into the category of a brand new car. Interesting question. Well, I mean, used simply is you're not the first owner. But as far as the actual parameters here, if you're paying cash and the value of all the things in your life with wheels and motors is no more than half your annual income, and this is not a big part of your world, you could go buy that car.
0: Yeah, I mean, the 27 models are out. This is a 25. And it's 4,000 miles, not 4 miles. It's a used car.
1: So is that car significantly cheaper than if you bought brand new? Probably.
0: Yeah.
1: Because I did something similar, and my car was, I think, 25 to 30% off just because I waited for one person to drive it 4,000 miles.
0: There you go.
1: So you're still not taking the hit on depreciation up front.
0: Stacy's in Detroit. Hi, Stacy. How are you?
2: 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Doing well. 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
0: Better than I deserve. What's up?
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7: 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Sunny for your Thursday, your Friday junior, high of 93, a near record high. Winds light and variable, clear tonight with a low of 64. Heading into Friday, we'll see partly cloudy skies with a very slight chance of rain and a high of 80. That's your weather from News Talk 1490 and 107.7 FM.
0: Because it's going to lower the property values in the area. Maybe not. I've seen things like this happen where everybody thinks, oh, this is going to destroy property values. And, you know, for 6 or 8 months, a few people panic sell because they think that's going to happen and then property values drop. But 4 years later, they're up and you're fine. Mm-hmm. And the actual physical impact on your living there is zero. And if that ends up being the case, then you've panicked and run out the back door because somebody screamed fire and there's no fire. Mm-hmm. And I don't want you to do that. Overreact.
2: Mm-hmm.
0: Okay.
2: Mm-hmm.
0: So I've got a friend that owned a home that backed up to a piece of commercial property in a subdivision like you're in.
2: Mm-hmm.
0: And that piece of commercial property had been there, a blank piece of ground for a long time, and a Walmart announced they were going to build on it, and all the neighbors rose up and raised Cain that Walmart was going to come in and it was going to destroy their property values. And of course, you can guess the end of the story. Walmart came in and their property values didn't flinch because there was always a piece of commercial property back there. Nothing was different. I mean, you got a little light pollution. You probably got a little extra traffic and some noise with the Walmart backing up to you, but it did not destroy their lives like they were carrying on the drama queen version, you know? So I don't know what's going to happen with the data center. It could have major impact. I don't know, but I always force myself to not overreact. If I pull up the weather in the morning and it says that there is a 56% chance of rain, in my mind, there's a 44% chance it's not going to. And so I don't want to, oh, I'm going to stay home today because it's going to rain, you know, which people do that crap. I mean, we even close schools around here because it might be a tornado Friday, you know, and because we've lost our minds.
1: It's safe.
0: But I mean, that kind of stuff, because it might happen. Dave, you want little children to die? No, I don't, you drama queen. But anyway, so I'm the guy the other side of this, Stacey. So I'm, have you seen any data on? Data centers.
1: Here's what I'm finding currently is that homes within a mile of a newly announced large data center fell 7% on average over the following 5 years. Homes within 3 miles fell 3% on average. So let's say it's 6%. Her home value goes down, but it's going to cost her 3% in agent fees to sell, 3% to buy.
0: They don't like go in half or something.
1: No. And it said over time, there were some areas that actually they sold for more because these data centers tend to locate near strong infrastructure, airports, jobs, all these other things. So
0: things that cause your property to go up anyway.
1: It really is going to depend on location, what the data center is. Is it gigantic? Is it an eyesore?
0: Yeah, that does make a difference.
1: Right?
0: So if the average bad news is 7%, I'm not selling unless I want.
1: Factor that in.
0: And in her case, she said, you know, she told our phone screener she's got a low interest rate and she's going to have to give up that, you know, 2%, 3%
1: mortgage. So if you go double your interest rate on top of paying 3% fees to this agent, 3% for the buying agent over here, you're going to end up
0: on what is
1: losing
0: potentially,
1: that.
0: Maybe,
1: yeah,
0: could be.
1: The town could come and fight against
0: it. Might rain.
1: And it doesn't happen.
0: Yeah.
1: So
0: I just don't want to overreact, Stacey. I mean, it could be a problem, but that's interesting data. How reliable is that? Is that ChatGPT crap?
1: You got to wonder. This is from there's a UC Berkeley study, it looks like, that was from September. So it feels legitimate. There's a research paper involved.
0: Maybe. If you didn't say Berkeley.
1: Who is funding the research? Now I get to the bottom of this.
0: Yeah. The data center. Brought to you by data centers.
1: Yeah. That would make sense.
0: Just opened a new professor chair at Berkeley. I don't know. I if it's only 7%, then I wouldn't worry about it. I'd just write it out. Unless you want to move anyway, and this is a good time to move.

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0: John is in Miami. Hey, John, how are you?
1: I'm good. And yourself?
0: Better than I deserve. How can I help?
1: So I have a quick career question. I'm currently a general manager with some elevated responsibility at a gym down in Miami. The senior director that was previously working with us moved to another gym company, is in Jacksonville currently, and is offering me an area manager position. So it would be an elevated title. I would go from about $60,000 a year to $90,000 potentially, with at least $80,000 as my annual. My wife, considering the move, in order to interview for the position, I've had to doctor my resume slightly.
0: What does doctor mean? Lie?
1: Not necessarily. I mean, yes, basically. So I have, like I said, I have a lot of elevated experience and responsibilities here. I'm helping the area managers in our region when it comes to developing the team, doing like audits and oversight for
0: John,
1: other clubs.
0: If you have to lie, you shouldn't do it.
1: Okay, that's why I'm having some second thoughts.
0: Well,
1: honestly.
0: Sure.
2: What's the piece they require that you're having a doctor?
1: Well, I'm really just changing the title for my position. So the senior director had mentioned, hey, just go ahead, keep your experience levels the same and notate that you're an area manager rather than just, we call it a senior general manager. So it's the title is changed, but my responsibilities are the same. And so that's not sitting right with me.
0: Yeah. Yeah, you're not going to like me. I wouldn't go to work for this guy.
1: Okay.
0: He lied to you. He's teaching you to lie. He's going to cut your throat.
1: Okay. Yeah, that's fair. And I mean, in the past when he was working with us, he's what's helped me. He helped me kind of move into the general manager position. I've been with this gym for five, almost 6 years now. So he kind of helped me work the way up. And after he left, I'm finding out that there's stuff that he did with other employees. So I was considering the position because, again, it is a title increase. It is a pay increase.
0: Yeah, but you're moving under a toxic guy that can't be trusted. His integrity is bad, and he's telling you to sacrifice your integrity.
1: Okay. Yeah, that's what I was thinking. I just wanted a better,
0: so
1: I guess,
0: there was
1: more expertise.
0: There was a book out on this that was very interesting to me. Tom Stanley did a book in 1992 called The Millionaire Next Door, where he studied millionaires. And he came back later and studied DECA millionaires. And I can't remember the name of that book. It was called Millionaire something, Millionaire Mindset or something like that by Tom Stanley. And he studied people that had $10 million net worths or greater. And he found 38 characteristics of these DECA millionaires, 10 million or more. And everything from education level to number of hours worked a week, what are the habits, what are the character traits, and those among the study, and said,
3: we Americans still love our SUVs. This is Jeff Gilbert with the Car Chronicles. Jeep is seeing a real bounce back this year. GM utilities are doing well. And at Ford, one of their classic utility nameplates is having a great year.
4: We're seeing great growth in large SUVs as evidenced with Explorer. Explorer's up about 15% this year.
3: Ford analyst Eric Merkel says one thing that has really helped the Explorer is it comes in a variety of trims. And a lot of people are going for the entry-level active trim.
4: It's a really good value for the money. So active is up 31.4% for us. But if you take a look at the high end with the new Tremor package, trim line, and then also the Platinum Explorers, they're up 53.2%.
3: Ford's Explorer has also been helped by the end of the smaller Escape and Edge SUVs. With the Car Chronicles, I'm Jeff Gilbert.
0: Yeah, so people, you know, I cheat on my taxes, someone says, then they're going to cheat you. Well, I hate the government. I hate the IRS. I hate paying taxes. But I pay every stinking dime exactly what I owe, not because the IRS is worth it, not because the U.S. government deserves it, but because it's a statement about who I am. So you do exactly what you're supposed to do because that's a statement about who you are, and be a person of integrity.
2: And then you create a culture of that. I mean, that's what you've done at Ramsey with almost 1,000 team members here is we try to hire people of integrity. And you can sniff it out pretty fast.
0: Because
2: people with integrity can sniff it out.
0: And we don't keep them when they don't.
2: Yeah.
0: So, yeah. So just, yeah.
2: And the stat's interesting. 95% of surveyed millionaires rated being honest with all people as a very important factor in their financial success, tied for number one with being well-disciplined.
0: That's interesting. That was from that book.
2: That's the book, yeah.
0: Look at that. All from my memory file.
2: That's pretty good.
0: And you found it on that thing called the internet.
2: Memory of an elephant.
0: Pretty cool.
2: I can't keep much up here.
0: That was before there were elephants or internets, but yeah. Yeah, anyway, yeah, it's interesting. You know, we had a thing a few years ago. People were talking about business ethics. And when we're teaching our small business people, what do you do with business ethics? Business ethics. Do we need to teach business ethics in college now while you're going through and getting a business degree? Should you have to get, you know, take two semesters of business ethics? And, you know, it's pretty simple. Just switch moccasins. Walk a mile in the other guy's shoes. And if what would you want someone to do with that? And so if I'm looking at a team member here, how would I want to be treated if I were them? If I were the team member and I'm going to go, you know, if you're interviewing, if you were the person doing the interview and you own that gym company, would you want someone to lie on their resume to get the job? Well, the answer is no. Because if they're going to lie about that, they're going to lie about something else. And so it's, you know, but just business ethics is pretty simple. Switch places. And how would you want to be treated if you were on the other side of that? And you go, oh, well, that's the ethical answer. Treat other people like you want to be treated. It kind of comes from Jesus' own mouth. Yeah, and that helps you. It solves all your business ethics questions all the way top to bottom. It's an interesting call, though, because the data, and you probably can pull this up while we're talking, too, because you've done it so good in this call, but the data that I have read a couple things lately that, like, some huge percentage of resumes, 80, 90%, have falsehoods on them.
2: That does not surprise
0: me. And when we're hiring here, we consider resumes a bit of a joke. Because, I mean, they'll embellish something. I mean, the guy's job was to mop the floor, and by the time you finish, you thought he was the head of surgery after you read the, you know, after you read the write-up on his work. It's like crazy. So we don't even look at that. We just talk to the people in the interview, actually learn about the people, check them out, do a background check on them, that kind of stuff, and cut through all the BS.
2: That's why referrals are so important to us.
0: Yeah.
2: Our team member referrals is one of the best ways to actually get your foot in the door and get an interview. It's a recommendation. Someone with integrity, someone with skills, versus I have experience in Microsoft Word. Whoop-de-doo. My toddler can figure that one out. I don't know why we're all still stuck on that one.
0: Hey, wait a minute. That's insulting. I can't. So.
2: Dave struggles.
0: I'm struggling. Word I can do. Excel gives me a fit.
2: But yeah, those pivot tables are tricky.
0: Yeah, those will get you every time.
2: But it's a good reminder that we are always hiring. RamseySolutions.com/careers if you're a person of integrity.
0: Look at that.
2: Don't doctor it up.
0: Look at you doing an insert there. Look at that.
2: We need good people, Dave, and a lot of our listeners are good people.
0: They are. So, yeah, when in doubt, don't be in doubt. Tell the truth, and that'll answer your ethics question. And if it means you don't get the deal, you don't get the deal. And that probably God protecting you from people that you shouldn't been dealing with in the first place. So, I mean, I've got a situation right now on a project we're working on outside of Ramsey that the some of the players involved are they're crooks. And so I just pulled the plug.
2: We're not doing it.
0: And the people around the project on my team are like, wait a minute. I'm like, no, the guy's a crook. And if we expect him to be anything but a crook, after he showed us he's a crook, then we're the stupid butt people. We're the idiots. Once you know the guy's a crocodile, expect to be eaten.
2: I mean, you always say you play with snakes, you get bit. So once you realize, oh, he's a snake, let's not play this game.
0: Yeah. Yeah, the simple continues on after seeing a problem. The wise stops and is safe for it. This is the Ramsey Show.

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2: As he headed from a rally in Arizona to one in Montana, President Trump said he wanted to pay back his loyal supporters and boost Republican candidates.
3: So I think these rallies have changed everything. It's, I think a lot of people that maybe were having trouble won't have so much trouble. But I feel I owe it to the Republican Party. I love the party. I love the people in the Republican Party.
2: The Justice Department threatened California with possible legal action over what it says are non-citizens believed to have received mail ballots for next month's midterms. A letter sent Tuesday to Secretary of State Shirley Weber from Trent McConnor, the acting Deputy Attorney General, says the Justice Department has provided officials in Los Angeles County with a password-protected thumb drive containing a list of names the federal government believes are likely non-citizens. Federal authorities investigating Minnesota Representative Ilhan Omar seized the Democratic lawmaker's phone and issued more than a dozen grand jury subpoenas, including to some of her relatives, according to a person briefed on the probe.
4: A source tells the AP a search Monday of Omar's home in Washington resulted in the seizure of her phone. More than a dozen grand jury subpoenas were issued, including to some of her relatives. The source also says the investigation involves potential fraud in Omar's immigration paperwork. President J.D. Vance was asked about the investigation less than a month before the midterm elections.
5: We try to run our Department of Justice in a fair and honest way. We try to let the law follow the facts rather than creating facts just to prosecute people we don't like.
4: Ed Donahue, Washington.
2: A government report urges Immigration and Customs Enforcement to ensure body-worn cameras are activated when needed, suggesting automatic activation in certain situations. ICE disagrees, citing privacy concerns. From America's News Network, USA Radio News.
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2: Social Security recipients receive a cost of living adjustment at the beginning of next year.
8: The Social Security Administration is projecting a 3.6% increase for older adults and people with disabilities. It takes effect at the beginning of 2027. The announcement comes as inflation adds pressure to household budgets and businesses. Last month, the government reported that inflation accelerated in August as gas prices spiked. Donna Warder, Washington.
2: Correspondent Charles de la Desma reports the World Food Program says the escalating conflict in Yemen disrupted aid deliveries to large numbers of people, with higher numbers injured and hospitalized.
9: The WFP says Yemen's escalating conflict has disrupted life-saving aid deliveries to 800,000 people as shifting front lines, road closures, and rising insecurity restrict humanitarian aid access. Damien Vecchier, head of the WFP program in Yemen, says more assistance is urgently needed around the country.
10: WFP has been responding from day one of this crisis, starting with the provision of ready-to-eat rations in the first few days after the crisis started to all those displaced population.
2: An official says the roof of a private school has collapsed in northwestern Pakistan, killing at least 28 school children and

0: 205-209-4580.
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2: 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Sunny for your Thursday, your Friday junior, high of 93, a near record high. Winds light and variable, clear tonight with a low of 64. Heading into Friday, we'll see partly cloudy skies with a very slight chance of rain and a high of 80. That's your weather from News Talk, 1490 and 107.7 FM.
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0: Good Thursday morning. Today is October 15th, 2026, and you've got it locked into Mornings with Richard Cross on Super Talk Mississippi. Thanks for making us part of your routine. If you're up bright and early this morning, hope you're enjoying that first cup of coffee and have been able to ease out the door to get your day started. If you're just rolling out of the sack, good morning to you. However you're listening, wherever you're listening, we genuinely appreciate you being part of the conversation here in Mississippi. A conversation about us, a conversation about you, a conversation about the things that hopefully we all care about. Alongside David Day, I'm Richard Cross. Mornings is brought to you by Community Bank, online at communitybank.net, rooted in our community. 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
1: Hey, good morning, Richard. Everything okay with you?
0: Yeah, man, we're rocking. Made it through the cooking yesterday, the grilling for my son's football team. We had a jolly good time.
1: How did that go with the measuring of the meat and the cutting of the steaks and everything?
0: It was not exact, but it was close. And I absolutely would do that again. Going full rib roast and slicing it yourself, you kind of get to decide the thickness of the steaks.
1: Yeah.
0: Marbling was beautiful. Fed a bunch of 13, 14-year-old boys that appeared to be ravenous dogs. In the most complimentary way possible. You know, yeah. we were putting steaks on plates and they were excited. So it was fun.
1: Everybody was happy. They tasted good. Meat quality was there.
0: Yeah, I did something that I've not done a lot in terms of the seasoning. I've started putting a little olive oil on steaks before I add, I use Malcolm Reed's steak rub.
1: Yeah.
0: And I use a little bit of Lowry's and then just some salt, but the, I don't know, kosher salt or the bigger salt flakes.
1: Yeah.
0: And my fire flared up more than normal. I don't know if it was burning off grease from previous usage or it was the olive oil that was causing it to flare up and burn, but steaks cooked a little faster than I wanted them to. But no complaints. We got them off in time. I don't think there was anything that was worse than medium.
1: Hmm.
0: Or I should say more cooked than medium. There are some people that have different preferences. I would say worse than medium, but so it was pretty good.
1: Glad to hear it. Did you have to use any math tools like a

0: compass or a protractor or anything, because you're talking about a ruler before you left.
1: Yeah, I did pull out a tape measure, and that felt silly and ineffective, and so I went with what a lot of people suggested, the kind of the joint between your knuckle and your thumb, and then I just basically eyeballed it. There I was go. Pretty close. Yeah. I mean, there was maybe a little variation in the thickness, but I was trying to get to about an inch and a quarter.
0: Sounds like it was a success. Congratulations.
1: It was good. A lot of fun. A lot of fun. We keep telling you, it feels like a bad idea to promise, but we keep telling you that it's going to cool off. And all week long, the forecast has been, yeah, it's coming on Friday. And guess what? It's still coming on Friday. I'll tell you about the upcoming cooler temperatures in just a second, but we've got to endure one more day of hot. North Mississippi, sunny. Starting out in the low 60s this morning, getting up to 92 this afternoon. It's going to be clear tonight, and by late evening, we'll cool into the lower 70s. Central part of the state, low 60s this morning. You're going to get to 93 this afternoon. Mostly clear tonight. Temperatures, again, low 70s late into the evening. And then in South Mississippi and even into the Gulf Coast area, Gulfport, you have a 65-degree start to your day with an afternoon high of 86, clear tonight for you. So, North Mississippi this weekend, tomorrow, high of 76. When you wake up on Saturday morning, it's going to be 47. Your high on Sunday is 70. When you wake up on, your high on Saturday is 70 in North Mississippi. When you wake up Sunday morning, it's going to be in the 40s. Low 40s even, which is going to honestly feel cold. But I think a lot of us welcome that. You know what? That's actually the forecast for Central Mississippi. North Mississippi, maybe a touch cooler. How about a high of 66 on Friday? A high of 66 on Saturday? With an overnight low Saturday night into Sunday morning of 39. Can you believe that, David?
0: You know, it sounds like it's going to be cold, and in comparison, like you said, it will seem very cold, but I am sick and tired of Mississippi weather cosplaying like it's July. I'm over this. I'm over the hot weather, so bring it on.
1: I am years into it, and I stand by it. We have slid the calendar back a month in terms of weather-wise. Maybe even 6 weeks.
0: Yeah, I think there's something there. I mean, yeah, there's probably some sort of meteorological study we can read up on.
1: We should talk to one of the great meteorology people at Mississippi State sometime and ask them about that. I'm convinced it is a thing. All right, what have we got today? We got birthdays, we've got this day in history, and a whole lot more. We've got your messages on the C Spire text line. Can you please shout out my daughter, Katana Francois, for her 18th birthday today? She is a special needs student that's had a hard time in school, but she has not given up. She goes to Canton High School. Please shout her out. This is from her mom, Alexis. Katana, Alexis, your mother says, I am so proud of you and I love you. Happy birthday. And keep up the good work. Good for you. Good for you. Penny Marshall was born on this day in 1943. She became a television favorite as Laverne DeFazio. 4, 5, 6, 7, 8, that was, of course, on Laverne and Shirley. Then she built a successful directing career with Big, Tom Hanks movie, where they played the big piano in F.A.O. Schwartz, Awakenings, and also directed A League of Their Own. Big became the first movie directed by a woman to gross more than $100 million domestically. She passed away in 2018. Penny Marshall. Baseball pitcher Jim Palmer is 81 today. The Baltimore Orioles Hall of Famer won 3 Cy Youngs, finished with 268 career wins, a 2.86 ERA, and earned World Series pitching victories in 3 different decades. Whoa. Won World Series games in the 60s, the 70s, and the 80s. That's cool.
0: That guy pitched through big hair, spandex, disco. I mean, he pitched through it all.
1: Yeah. And then he pitched, what was it, consolidation loans to you for a long time as well.
0: Good point.
1: Tito Jackson, born in 1953, guitarist and singer with the Jackson 5, later the Jacksons, helped establish one of popular music's most famous family groups. Emeril Lagasse, 67 years young.
2: Little bam, bam, bam, bam, bam.
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3: 8 shows a day?
4: 8. Second show, third show, fourth show, the dishes are all on the table, and now the crew wants to break. They would come and just devour the table. We come back after lunch, and I'm trying to now do the next 3 or 4 shows. They're kind of like dozing off on me because they've ate so much food, right? So bam came to wake them up.
2: Bam! Bam! Bam!
1: Had to wake them up. Emeril Live, Essence of Emeril, of course, bam! Before becoming a television star, Emeril led the kitchen at Commander's Palace in New Orleans. He opened Emeril's in 1990. Has a daughter that goes to school at Ole Miss.
0: Did not know that.
1: Yeah. Say this name for me, David.
0: Lee Iacocca.
1: There we go. Iacocca. Born in 1924, the automobile executive helped bring the Ford Mustang to market and later became the prominent leader of Chrysler. He was one of the most recognizable American business figures of his era. Passed away in 2019.
0: And I think people will remember his iconic television commercials.
5: But let's face it, if we don't believe in our products, why should you? So if you can find better protection, take it. If you can find a better car, buy it.
0: He just says, hey, go find a better car and buy it if you can. I love it.
1: I think the point there is you can't find a better one. Lee Iacocca. And John Coleman was born in 1934, the television weather personality that helped found the Weather Channel, changing how we get our forecast and how we follow major storms. Good morning. It's Mornings with Richard Cross with you, Super Talk Mississippi.

0: 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Come on down to AB Food Mart.
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6: 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Sunny for your Thursday, your Friday junior, high of 93, a near record high. Winds light and variable, clear tonight with a low of 64. Heading into Friday, we'll see partly cloudy skies with a very slight chance of rain and a high of 80. 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
8: CC in Senatobia says, I remember when I was a kid, I would hear the name Lee Iacocca, and I just assumed that he was the owner of Coca-Cola.
9: Logical.
8: Dave and Ripley said, I heard that he devised the port window in the Lincoln Continental. Good morning to you, John in Como. Appreciate you checking in today. James in Oxford lets me know that, yes, the grill can flame up if olive oil drips down onto the hot coals, burners, or flame defectors. Olive oil itself is combustible, but not explosive. I don't know why I had not thought that through. JB agrees that the weather calendar has shifted. Says, I'm 60. As a child, always frosted by Halloween. Yeah. Just makes sense. I don't know why exactly, but it does. On this day in 1860, an 11-year-old suggested to Abraham Lincoln that he grow a beard. Grace Bedell wrote the presidential candidate, arguing that whiskers would improve his appearance and help win support. The letter became a memorable footnote to Lincoln's transformation into the bearded figure that Americans recognize today. We need to do an AI freshly shaven Abraham Lincoln.
9: Oh, yeah.
8: Just for fun. In 1951, I Love Lucy premiered on CBS. Today marks the 75th anniversary of the legendary show Lucille Ball and Desi Arnaz introduced audiences to Lucy and Ricky Ricardo with Vivian Vance and William Frawley as Ethel and Fred Mertz. The sitcom helped shape television comedy and the business of reruns. Reruns that still are played in my house from time to time today.
9: Well, it's funnier than 90% of what's on TV today.
8: The Vita Vita Vegemin?
9: Yeah, yeah.
8: Or the Stomping of the Grapes?
9: Yes.
8: Those are the ones that that stand out for me.
9: Classic.
8: It was 1954 when Hurricane Hazel struck the Carolina coast as a Category 4 hurricane. Its destructive effects extended well beyond the coast. Hazel was blamed for approximately 1,000 deaths in the Caribbean, 95 more in the United States, and still 81 in Canada. In 1973, the late Dolly Parton released Jolene.

0: Wrote the song about a woman pleading with another woman not to take her man. Self-explanatory enough. Instantly recognizable when you hear it. 1989 is when Wayne Gretzky broke the NHL career points record playing for the Los Angeles Kings against his former team, the Edmonton Oilers. Gretzky surpassed Gordie Howe's record of 1,850 points in hockey points combined goals and assists. In 1990, Mikhail Gorbachev was named the Nobel Peace Prize winner. The Soviet leader was recognized for his role in reducing Cold War tensions and changing relations between the Soviet Union and the Western world. We've lost some of the progress that was made from the time when Gorbachev was in office. It was today in 1991, 35 years ago, when Clarence Thomas was confirmed to the Supreme Court. The Senate approved his nomination 52-48 after a contentious hearing that included Anita Hill's sexual harassment allegations, which Thomas denied. In 1997, a car officially broke the sound barrier. A car. We talked yesterday about an airplane that first broke the sound barrier in the 1940s. Today, a car. British driver Andy Green drove the jet-powered Thrust SSC in Nevada, establishing the first officially recognized supersonic land speed record.
1: And yet, I still have people on I-55 clogging up the left lane. Just go. We've already broken the sound barrier in a car. You can go faster. You can at least go the speed limit.
0: 767 miles per hour. We don't really want you to go that fast in the left lane. Probably a bad plan for everybody.
1: It would be kind of cool, though. I mean, for a second, it would be cool.
0: You'd cover a lot of distance in a second.
1: Mm-hmm.
0: China launched its first crewed space mission in 2003. Shenzhou 5 made China the third nation to independently launch a person into orbit, following, of course, the Soviet Union and the United States. All right, let's go to news headlines. What's happening in Mississippi? A Mississippi nonprofit aimed at rehabilitating inmates is bringing industry professionals, advocates, community partners, and leaders together for a convening on how to promote the best reentry outcomes statewide. This is a program from MagCorps. Mary Claire Bullen is the chief reentry officer at MagCorps. She said the From Barriers to Bridges event is an opportunity for Mississippians to gain a better understanding of the challenges that inmates face upon reentry. It also will serve as a hub for those who work with newly released inmates and their families, as well as state leaders, to come together and work in lockstep to build a better future for the incarcerated population. The event will happen at the Jackson Medical Mall Event Center on Woodrow Wilson from 9 until 3 on November 13th. Bullen is hopeful that this convening will capture the interest of not only the general public, but also elected officials. MagCorps has invited governing officials and legislators to be present at the event in hopes that the testimonies, workshops, and other activities will encourage lawmakers to decide that funding for reentry services is necessary. She also believes that their presence will give hope to those who are coming out from behind bars. Lighthearted news here. Now that Cruising the Coast is officially over, crews are beginning to turn Gulfport's Jones Park into a winter wonderland. It's a family-friendly holiday tradition that dates back over a decade now. The Gulfport Harbor Lights Winter Festival returns to the Mississippi Gulf Coast this year. Millions of themed lights, amusement rides, photos with Santa, and an on-site train. It runs November 28th through January 2nd. You get a chance to enjoy Thanksgiving, Christmas, and New Year's in what could be described as a Hallmark movie scene. In fact, the annual display was featured in the 2017 Hallmark movie Christmas in Mississippi. Tickets to Harbor Lights go on sale November 1st. They can be purchased online or in person at Jones Park. A Senate committee convened yesterday in Mississippi With cyber threats increasing and attacks taking place here in the Magnolia State, the State Senate Select Committee on Cybersecurity heard from a panel of security experts to prepare for the introduction of potential legislation in this upcoming session. Some of the ways the committee was advised to proceed included moving the state's cyber infrastructure into a more consolidated system that uses the same vendors' hardware and software to prevent attacks. Also talk of state agencies offering access to those same services to cities, counties, the education sector, and utilities, such as water and sewer. Cyber attacks on state agencies and local governments have occurred more frequently in the last year, including recently with the IHL, earlier this year with the University of Mississippi Medical Center, and dozens of others, including a bunch of counties just in the last week that were affected. The committee was created by Lieutenant Governor Delbert Hoseman to address the ever-increasing threats online. The Lieutenant Governor will join us this morning about an hour from right now. MDEQ is proposing updated and revised Waters of the State regulations that would extend state environmental regulatory reach to include permanent, intermittent, or ephemeral water streams, drainage areas, and ditches. Secretary of Agriculture Andy Gibson said yesterday, or I guess it was Tuesday, that proposed state regulations are similar to those previously attempted by the United States EPA under its years-long Waters of the United States Clean Water Act rules that were struck down in 2023 by SCOTUS in the Sackett decision. The 9-0 ruling held that the Clean Water Act extends only to wetlands and have a continuous surface connection with waters of the United States. Gibson said this, at a time when Mississippi landowners, farmers, and ranchers have been celebrating the rollback of federal EPA rules since the Sackett decision, it was surprising to me that our state DEQ regulators in Mississippi are proposing extensive new land and water use regulations under a Waters of the State style swap program. Commissioner said he became aware of this earlier this year after talking to landowners, economic developers, and others in the construction industry, and he advises against it. Thanks for joining us this morning. We've got your sports update presented by Pearl River Resort. Coming up next, this is Mornings with Richard Cross on Super Talk Mississippi.

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2: 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I'm Randy Reynolds. Lieutenant Governor Delbert Hoseman says Mississippi is woefully behind in responding to cybersecurity breaches. Recent ransomware attacks have caused the shutdown of at least 69 official city and county websites, including Vicksburg.gov and WarrenCounty.gov. Hoseman says other recent victims were institutions of higher learning, the Employment Security Commission, and the University of Mississippi Medical Center. Hoseman has been meeting with lawmakers to discuss the crisis and how to protect against such attacks in the future. The Warren County man accused of shooting his girlfriend in both legs after an argument on Long Lake Road Sunday night has turned himself in. 51-year-old James Michael Hart was charged with aggravated assault. Governor Tate Reeves has reappointed Dana Sims as district attorney for Claiborne, Capaya, and Jefferson counties. The appointment ends December 31st. For News Talk and Sports 107.7, I'm Randy Reynolds.
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5: There are many ghost stories in the world. Some interesting, some creepy, and some will chill you to the bone. Mississippi has its share, but this next one I'm about to tell you will chill you to the bone. Did you know that the Cahill Mansion in Gulfport was haunted? It was built in 1915, but when Dr. Kendall Gregory moved in 1957, his wife, Jenny, immediately had an eerie feeling. She says she felt as if she was never alone and was always being watched. Prior to the Gregorys moving in the mansion, it had been leased by the Air Force during World War II for a non-commissioned officers' club. The story swept through the area of the seedy goings-on, underage prostitutes and murder being among the tales. For the Gregorys, things started when footsteps could be heard all throughout the home. One of their children said a little boy would come out of their closet and just stand by the bed. And one child found themselves face to face with a spirit in the middle of the night. Strange cries, moaning, and heavy, dragging sounds were so loud that Mrs. Gregory had to wear earplugs to sleep. One of the ghosts became known as a pyromaniac because the house kept trying to burn down. Headlines would read, Cahill Mansion catches on fire again. But the most chilling occurrence was on the day John F. Kennedy was assassinated. The Gregorys awoke to their children's scream, and when they ran to see what was the matter, blood was dripping from the curtains and smeared across the windows. And when Dr. Gregory had the blood tested to see if it was indeed blood, it was discovered that it was Rh positive human blood, just like President Kennedy's.
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5: 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Sunny for your Thursday, your Friday junior, high of 93, a near record high. Winds light and variable, clear tonight with a low of 64. Heading into Friday, we'll see partly cloudy skies with a very slight chance of rain and a high of 80. That's your weather from News Talk 1490 and 107.7 FM.
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0: Pleasure to be with you on this Thursday morning, the 15th of October. 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Alongside David Day, I'm Richard Cross. Compliments to David Day on the C Spire text line. David, I've been listening to the show for years, and since you've come on board, you seem to have fallen right into place, and you're doing a great job. Keep up the good work, sir.
1: Oh, thank you very much. I'll do my best, and forget the rest.
0: I echo those sentiments. It's been fun.
1: Yeah, been a blast so far.
0: Sounds like some of the technical issues that we have had in recent days are gone. Thomas says, loud and clear this morning. Guess it was some atmospheric anomaly. But look, I mentioned Houston yesterday, and somebody said you should say what who Houston is for those that perhaps are new. Houston is our engineer extraordinaire at Super Talk Mississippi. I don't think that's exactly what his business card says. His business card should just say fixes stuff, because everybody needs a guy that can fix stuff. I have frequently said, if I found myself on the moon and needed to be on the radio, I would want Houston McDavid with me, because he would make it happen one way or another.
1: He's been doing it a minute, too, because I remember when I started in radio back in Meridian in the 90s. Guess who our engineer was?
0: Well, there's no real reason to age him now, David.
1: Wisdom.
0: Wisdom. Experience. Mm-hmm. Life. All of those things. So, Thomas, it was explained to me that sometimes the issues that we have with static are due to temperature inversion and rapid overnight cooling followed by early and midday warming. And sometimes that is a factor that we don't have an engineering solution to.
1: The weather can make radio signals do crazy, crazy things.
0: Yes, it can.
1: Quick example. I was driving I-70, which is through Illinois, east to west, through Illinois.
0: And runs all the way to Colorado.
1: Yeah. And I picked up an FM station, clear as day, from Tampa, Florida.
0: Mm.
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0: Yeah, the magic of radio through the years on AM stations has baffled me. I was at one point, this would have been March of 2000-ish, driving with a couple of friends to an NCAA basketball tournament game in Pittsburgh, Pennsylvania. And we were somewhere just south of Pennsylvania listening to LSU baseball, that would be out of Louisiana, on WWL.
1: That's crazy.
0: The big 870.
1: Yeah.
0: Yeah, like, you know, 1,500 miles away. It's insane.
1: It is.
0: But to see that happen on FM, that's wow.
1: Sometimes the weather just lines up in a certain way where it does it.
0: Yeah.
1: And I guess yesterday it lined up in a bad way for some of our listeners around the state.
0: CC in Senatobia, how many times has that poor fellow rolled his eyes from hearing Houston? We have a problem.
1: How many times have I said it?
0: Yeah, it's a good point. All right, morning sports update is brought to you by Pearl River Resort. Pearl River Resort is the home of the Dancing Rabbit Golf Club. 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And this weekend will be spectacular at Dancing Rabbit Golf Club. 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There is one thing I don't like about fall golf. The leaves start to fall. You hit a shot that's right in the edge of the fairway or in the rough, and you can't find it just because the stupid leaves are down. You're like, it should be right here. But you got an oak leaf that has decided that it wants to play hide and seek with your golf ball. That's frustrating, but the weather is great.
1: Don't they have some sort of chip you can put into it, like a Find My Golf Ball thing on your phone?
0: Not that I'm aware of, David.
1: All right, I'll get on that. And that's my weekend project.
0: There you go.
1: That and sports music.
0: If you could insert figure out a way to insert that into a Pro V1, that would be lovely.
1: I'll get on it.
0: Brewers 6, Dodgers 2. The team with the highest payroll and all of baseball on the brink of elimination in the National League Championship Series. Brewers pounded out 9 hits at Chavez Ravine last night. The Dodgers, with Blake Snell on the mound, could do little. They took the early lead, but the Brew Crew came storming back, and they are now 1 win away from the Fall Classic. Brewers won 103 games in the regular season. Dodgers won 100, so this is a good matchup, but so far it has been all Milwaukee. We turn our attention to the gridiron this weekend. Teams from the SEC and the games that they have. It gets started at 11 a.m. on ABC. Florida Gators and the Texas Longhorns from Austin. Texas a favorite in that game. They're 4-1, trying to bounce back from a loss in Red River last week to OU. Of more local interest, a top 25 matchup in Baton Rouge with Mississippi State as the higher-ranked team, though they are a significant underdog. Mississippi State 4-1 coming off an open date. LSU 4-2 coming off an overtime loss to Kentucky. The Bulldogs and the Tigers kick things off at 11 on ESPN. On the SEC Network Plus, at noon, you have the Citadel in College Station to take on Texas A&M. If you need a reason to watch, I'll be there. Or maybe that's a reason not to watch. I don't know. But that's where I'm headed this weekend. Auburn is at Georgia. The Deep South's oldest rivalry kicks off at 2:30 on ESPN. Georgia trying to stay perfect on the year. Pair of 5-1 teams in Knoxville. Number 6 Alabama on the road against number 14 Tennessee. Crimson Tide licking its wounds after a loss at home last week to Georgia. The highest-ranked combined matchup in the SEC this weekend happens in Oxford at Vaught-Hemingway Stadium. Number 9 Ole Miss off to a 4-1 start, coming off that win over Vanderbilt, hosting 5-1 Missouri, who has back-to-back wins over the Florida Gators and the Texas A&M Aggies. The night games leave a little to be desired. Arkansas is at Vanderbilt. It kicks off at 6 on ESPN2. Kentucky is at Oklahoma. That game is at 6:30 on the SEC Network. Along those lines, the student athlete availability report has come out. That first comes out on Wednesday. It's then updated on Friday and then again on game day. Florida will be without their backup running back, Duke Clark, in their matchup with Texas. For Mississippi State, 4 players are out. A couple of these significant, Jalen Smith, Aiden Williams, Travion Williams, and Diesel Moy. Zachary Tillman is doubtful for the game. Questionable, starting quarterback Kamario Taylor and starting running back Fluff Bothwell. The expectation is that Kamario Taylor will not play in this game, but we shall see. LSU has been hit hard by the injury bug as well. A couple of guys that are significant on their team not playing: Tre'Davious Green, the tight end; Whit Weeks, the linebacker; Deshaun Spears, their safety. In the Ole Miss-Missouri game, Missouri is without still Ahmad Hardy. He has not played all season long. They got a big list of guys that are questionable and probable. For Ole Miss, Edwin Joseph, who had an ankle injury in Ole Miss's win against Vanderbilt, had tightrope surgery on his ankle to help fix that high ankle sprain yesterday. Generally speaking, recovery time on that is about 2 weeks. Isaiah Hartrip is out, and no new names other than that. And probable, Antonio Kite, the cornerback, and the safety, Ladarian Clardy. So, if you want to check out the rest of the injury report, you certainly can do that. Junior college football tonight, community college football tonight. Mississippi Gulf Coast is at East Central. They're playing in Decatur, 6:30 kickoff. In Summit, it's Jones at Southwest Mississippi. Moorhead tonight, Mississippi Delta hosting Kahoma at 7. In Raymond, Hines hosts Copiah Lincoln. Holmes is at East Mississippi in Scuba. They'll kick at 7 tonight. Bit of a rivalry game between Itawamba and Northwest. That's in Senatobia tonight at 7. Northeast is at Pearl River in Poplarville. Itawamba goes into that game with Northwest 6-1 overall. They're 3-0 in the North. Northwest 5-2 overall. They are 4-0 in the North. So a battle of division unbeatens in that contest. with Colin and Hines. Both are 5-2. Hines 3-0 in the South. Colin 3-1 in the South. So pretty significant division implications in that one tonight in Raymond. That is your morning sports update. 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We've got your Mississippi Lottery update and a whole lot more when we come back. Reminder, Delbert Hoseman, the Lieutenant Governor here in Mississippi, will join us at 7:20 this morning. At 8:37, Elizabeth Fikes, Founder and Chief Marketing Officer at Stonewater Adolescent Recovery Center, will be here to tell us about the Intended for Good event in Oxford on Sunday. 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
6: It's your country Daily Dirt. The home that Bunny XO and Jelly Roll shared in Tennessee is on the market. The house has been listed for nearly $7 million. It has 5 bedrooms and 6.5 baths and is located in Franklin, just outside of Nashville. Jelly and Bunny finalized their divorce in July after nearly a decade of marriage. Dolly Parton's former L.A. home is on the market for the first time in more than 2 decades for nearly $8 million. The Hollywood Hills home was built in 1977 and then rebuilt in 2009 and sits on more than 4,600 square feet. Dolly bought the home in 1985 along with her husband Carl Dean and sold it about 5 years later. It was last on the market 25 years ago. Grand Theft Auto 6 will have in-game podcasts and at least 6 radio stations to listen to. 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Lana's husband is even set to make a few appearances as her secret lover named Mud Dog Mike. GTA 6 drops on November 19th. It's your Country Daily Dirt. I'm Brooke Summers.
7: 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Sunny for your Thursday, your Friday junior, high of 93, a near record high. Winds light and variable, clear tonight with a low of 64. Heading into Friday, we'll see partly cloudy skies with a very slight chance of rain and a high of 80. That's your weather from News Talk, 1490 and 107.7 FM.
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0: 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There was no Powerball winner last night, which means Saturday's jackpot is up to $600 million. Estimated cash value of that is $246 million. I did a double take, and I've had someone explain this to me, but I don't remember the exact rationale. Because it feels like the estimated cash value is smaller than it used to be in comparison to the size of the jackpot. For both Powerball and Mega Millions, it's sitting at about 41%. So your estimated cash value about 41% of the total jackpot. If you take the total jackpot, it gets paid out to you over the course of 30 years. And the math works out where if you invest it properly, you end up getting more money over time if you take that instant cash payout. And of course, you don't have to worry about death then. You get the money regardless. But it has to do with interest rates and bond prices and kind of where, like, I don't know. But the lottery has to invest the money too. And so if they give you all the money up front, you're going to get less of it because they got to pay it out of pocket right then. Versus if you take the annuity, they've got that money that they can invest and it continue to grow so that they pay the larger amount over time. Anyway, probably shouldn't have gone down that road. No, it's still a heck of a lot of money.
1: I had no idea. You actually shed some light on that. Now I feel like I know a little bit more about it.
0: Yeah. I might should have been more accurate in what I was saying, but it has to do with numbers. And if you win, the number that goes in your pocket is really, really big. No jackpot winner on Mega Millions on Tuesday night, so tomorrow night's drawing, Friday, October 16th, $403 million. Still haven't had a winner in Millionaire for Life here in Mississippi. 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If you want to be part of the conversation, we'd love to hear from you. 601-879-4395. David Ripley is doing a little dot connecting. He says, so David, are you the man who some years ago maybe came on the JT show and JT told everybody that you were saying goodbye because you were leaving on a venture or an adventure? That was you, right?
1: That was me, yeah. I did leave. Spent a good 6 years up until the pandemic just kind of traveling the world with a backpack.
0: It was like around the world in 2,000 days.
1: Yeah, something like that, yeah. Yeah, I had a one-way ticket to Lisbon, Portugal, because that was the cheapest one-way ticket I could find out of the country.
0: When you started, how much of a plan did you have?
1: I maybe had the first 2 weeks planned. Like, I know I want to spend a few days in Lisbon. I know I want to see this and that, and I want to work my way up to Porto, which is another city in Portugal. After that, I had no idea. I knew that being a U.S. citizen in the Schengen area, the EU, if you will, I could only stay for 90 days out of any 180-day period. So I knew that I had to basically get out of Europe within 90 days.
0: Okay. So you had about 3 months that you could spend in Europe, and then you had to bounce to...
1: Well, at that point, Croatia wasn't part of this Schengen zone. Oh. So, yeah, I was in Portugal, spent a lot of time in Spain, went up to France for a little bit, went to Rome, and then Rome is where my 90 days were expiring, so I flew straight over to Croatia. That plan wouldn't work now because Croatia is part of the Schengen area, as they call it, the Schengen zone. So 90 days would have to be included when you are in Croatia.
0: I've had people tell me before that Croatia is one of the most beautiful countries in the world.
1: Oh,
0: Do you co-sign off on that?
1: I definitely. My first stop in Croatia was Dubrovnik, which is very popular. Seaside, built up, kind of a fortified old, I guess, Venetian style town. Beautiful, gorgeous, overrun with tourists because of Game of Thrones being filmed there.
0: Oh, okay.
1: But my favorite spot is up the coast in Dalmatia. It's called Split. Split in Croatia. And being my age, I had only heard of, you know, Split Croatia in terms of the Balkan Wars back in the 90s, because there was some stuff that happened there. I fell in love. I booked in for 3 nights, ended up staying 3 weeks, fell in love with the place so much that I went back several times for like a month or two at a time.
0: Oh, wow.
1: Yeah. Beautiful. I definitely recommend it. You and your family got to go.
0: Dave wants to know what the strangest thing is that you encountered during your travels.
1: Probably monkeys doing some hikes, and they'll warn you, hey, the monkeys will try to jump on your back and get your stuff, so carry a big stick and, you know, act bigger than you are to scare off the monkeys.
0: Did you let one, like, jump on and hitchhike on your back?
1: No, man. I have this really, really strong fear of rabies.
0: Oh. Seems reasonable. Mornings with Richard Cross, Super Talk, Mississippi. 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Has Scott Colomb just lost his election bid for Senate? We'll talk about that next.
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3: USA Radio News. I'm John Summers. The inflation rate accelerated last month as gas, clothing, and airfares got more expensive. Evidence rising prices remain an economic challenge. The consumer price index rose 3.7% in September compared with a year ago, up from 3.4% in August. Meanwhile, it was announced Social Security recipients get a 3.6% cost of living boost in 2027. Democrats are preparing an ambitious 100 days agenda if they win the House majority in the midterm elections. Democratic leader Hakeem Jeffries said the Democrats will unite on reinstating Obamacare tax breaks, reversing Medicaid cuts, holding votes against the Iran war, and undoing President Trump's tariffs. They expect to launch the agenda in the first 100 hours once the new Congress is seated in January. At a rally in Bullhead City, Arizona, Wednesday, President Trump acknowledged the Constitution constrains him from running for a third term.
4: Senator Daines, we have a clause that's sort of hard to break. It says, you will, under no circumstances, be allowed, this is for anybody that's served two terms, to run under any condition.
3: A plane crash in Wisconsin claimed 6 lives.
5: 6 people died in a plane crash in Dahlonega near the Wisconsin Dells during a thunderstorm Tuesday night. The NTSB says the single-engine Piper was headed from Kenosha to Menominee when the pilot contacted air traffic control asking to descend after noticing ice was building up on the wings.
6: Sounds like an engine cutting in and out and in and out.
5: Sauk County resident Randy Kobeck told WKOW she could hear the plane was in trouble. The county dispatch center received multiple calls around 9:31 p.m.
7: The report of an airplane that possibly crashed. The caller saw an engine fall.
5: Audio courtesy Broadcastify and WKOW. I'm Jennifer King.
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3: Greenland lawmaker Neha Nathanielson says claims by President Trump that oil, gas, and mineral exploration was set to begin on the island will not lead to a quick fix for the American economy. A Texas prosecutor is considering filing criminal charges against an ICE agent suspected of hitting a fleeing man with his SUV.
9: The prosecutor in Harris County, Texas, is weighing whether to file criminal charges against an agent with U.S. Immigration and Customs Enforcement who on video appears to use his SUV to intentionally strike a man who took off running. Surveillance footage shows 48-year-old Miguel Parra Hernandez and another man jumping out of a truck and running as an SUV SUV goes after them. A vehicle then strikes Para Hernandez. An ICE spokesman in Houston told the Texas Tribune on Saturday that Para Hernandez ran in front of the ICE vehicle. I'm Donna Water.
10: Pope Leo's eating and walking after cancer surgery, but his Latin America trip's in question. Correspondent Ed Donahue reports on his condition.
11: The Vatican says Pope Leo is eating and walking after his cancer surgery. Doctors say the 71-year-old Pope is doing respiratory exercises and his post-operative tests are normal following surgery to remove a cancerous mass from his right lung. Experts say tests will determine whether the Pope's cancer is spread. Those results have not so far been made public.
10: I'm John Summers, USA Radio News.
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0: Day, your Friday junior, high of 93, a near record high. Winds light and variable, clear tonight with a low of 64. Heading into Friday, we'll see partly cloudy skies with a very slight chance of rain and a high of 80. That's your weather from News Talk, 1490 and 107.7 FM.
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Did Scott Colomb just lose his bid to represent Mississippi as one of its two senators? I don't know that Scott Colomb ever was going to win. Mississippi is a red state, a Republican-heavy state. It is exceptionally hard to beat an incumbent. And while Cindy Hyde-Smith has her detractors, most that support her would say that she has done a good job for Mississippi. She has kept a relatively low profile. She has a close relationship with the President of the United States. And while some people might say, well, that's not exactly a feather in your cap, the truth of the matter is, when one of your senators has a close relationship with the President, that is a boon for your home state. She has consistently voted conservatively in the Senate. She has been an advocate for farmers and the farming communities in the state of Mississippi. And she's just been solid. You generally know what to expect from Cindy Hyde-Smith. And so the hill to defeat her by Scott Colomb or any challenger was going to be a steep one. Scott Colomb, for his part, and I said this yesterday, and some people said I was a bit of an apologist for that, but that's okay. Scott Colomb's run a pretty good campaign. It has not been without missteps. It was bumpy out of the gate with the spoof call where he acted like he was calling Cindy Hyde-Smith on her cell phone. There's been fake websites back and forth, back and forth. And there's just been some weirdness. But overall, Scott Colomb has run a good campaign, and he has received significant support from the progressive wing

0: of the Democrat establishment, which is something that he has had to try to explain away. And he's done so by saying, I'm a common sense leader. I'm pro-gun rights. Want health care for everyone. Things that resonate with voters. But the National Democrats have identified Mississippi as a battleground state, which traditionally has not been the case. They have convinced themselves that Scott Colomb has more than just a puncher's chance in this race, and so they have decided to lend their help. See, it's the race that Scott Colomb has run, where he's gotten out and he's talked with people and he's visited with people and he's tried to rely on relationships and he's had a lot of grassroots fundraising, and he's been able to, for the most part, tamp down the, yeah, but George Soros got you in office as a district attorney. And largely, Scott Colomb has been able to point to his record as a district attorney. There are some that would say he hasn't done enough. There would some that would say he hasn't been hard enough on some criminals. That's fine. If you're in a role like district attorney, there are people that are going to disagree with you from time to time. But in the last week, from Scott Colomb, we have seen an ad, a video ad from Barack Obama. Yesterday, the senator from Georgia, the Reverend Raphael Warnock, was at a rally for Scott Colomb. Pete Buttigieg is coming to the coast to campaign for Scott Colomb. And Kamala Harris is coming to Columbus to campaign for Scott Colomb. Is there a more tone-deaf set of surrogates or advocates that Scott Colomb could bring in? And when I talk about tone deaf, I'm talking about the campaign. Scott Colomb's campaign is over. If your surrogates in Mississippi, if the people that you are bringing in to campaign for you, rock star status in the Democratic Party aside, are Barack Obama, Raphael Warnock, Pete Buttigieg, and Kamala Harris. If those are the people that you are bringing in to try to convince Mississippi voters that you are the guy that should represent them in Washington, D.C., you have lost the campaign. Yes, Barack Obama is still a rock star, but his star does not burn nearly as bright as it did when he was president. And it certainly doesn't burn as bright as it did when he was campaigning for himself. There's no doubt he is, or was, one of the most gifted orators in modern history. He was dynamic campaigning for president against John McCain. But that day is in the rearview mirror because we had 8 years of Barack Obama as president. A president who divided far more than he brought together. We have Raphael Warnock coming in from the state of Georgia. We sitting in Mississippi look two states to our east and we say, hold on a second. Georgia used to be solidly red. What happened? Atlanta happened. The metro population of Atlanta drives the election results for the entire state of Georgia. And that's why Raphael Warnock and John Ossoff are the senators from Georgia. And then you're going to bring in Pete Buttigieg, who is going to come to the state of Mississippi to campaign for Scott Colomb. This is the guy that thought we all needed electric cars and was in lockstep with the Biden administration on major energy programs that would get rid of fossil fuels and would make diesel engines incredibly expensive and vilified you if you drove a gas burner because electric was the way of the future. who oversaw the FAA as its infrastructure crumbled. And then you're going to bring in Kamala Harris, a progressive among progressives, a disaster of a presidential candidate, a person who, despite her paper resume of success, struggles to put together coherent sentences on a regular basis. And so your pitch, Scott Colomb, to Mississippi in the final 19 days leading up to this election is, hey, I'm for you. I'm not like the National Democrats. He has worked to distance himself from the Democratic Socialist of America. He has said, I am about what Mississippi is about. I'm about your right to defend your family. I'm about making sure that everybody has the health care they need. I'm about getting rid of corruption. Point to my record. And you're going to bring in Obama, Warnock, Buttigieg, and Harris as your anchors? Again, I don't think he was ever going to win. This seals it. Scott, we hear what you're saying. Wait, no, we don't. We see your mouth moving, but we can't hear what you're saying because your actions and your representatives are so loud. Congratulations, Cindy Hyde-Smith. Scott Colomb has given you a gift. Might not be one that you even needed, but he's given you one nonetheless.
1: You probably don't want to hire a lawyer you've never met.
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9: 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Sunny for your Thursday, your Friday junior, high of 93, a near record high. Winds light and variable, clear tonight with a low of 64. Heading into Friday, we'll see partly cloudy skies with a very slight chance of rain and a high of 80. That's your weather from News Talk 1490 and 107.7 FM.
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0: Welcome back. Mornings with Richard Cross, Super Talk Mississippi. One last point before we are joined by Lieutenant Governor Delbert Hoseman on the Scott Colomb, Cindy Hyde-Smith conversation. The question was, did Scott Colomb just lose this election based on the fact that he's bringing in Barack Obama, Raphael Warnock, Mayor Pete, and Kamala Harris? And my answer is yes, he did. But it's not just because he is using those four people as surrogates in the stretch run to the election. It is because he is perhaps awakening a voter bloc that has talked about apathy, has said, I may sit this one out. So you bring in three of the four most vilified characters, or three of the top 10 vilified characters in Democratic politics to campaign for you to represent Mississippi for Senate. And those sleepy Republicans that have been talking about sitting this one out, all of a sudden they're like, wait, what? Yeah, voting for Cindy Hyde-Smith or voting against Scott Colomb, however you want to look at it. All right, we welcome in Lieutenant Governor of the State of Mississippi, Delbert Hoseman. Always a pleasure. Good morning, sir.
1: Well, good morning, Richard. How are you?
0: I'm doing well.
1: Let me be clear off the bat. I'm supporting Cindy Hyde-Smith. I've been listening to you since the last few minutes, and I want to make sure you understand I'm for Cindy Hyde-Smith. She's done a great job.
0: I know that there was any question about that. Tell me why you think she's done a great job.
1: Well, I can go to Vicksburg. She personally got money to fix up the Vicksburg Military Park, which has 400,000 visitors a year. Just to give you an example, I mean, her work on agriculture, her ability to really direct the President of the United States, who's on his cell phone number, those are tremendous things. She's respected in the ag community. She pretty much wrote the bill for the agriculture because she has that kind of experience, and we have great agriculture here. In addition to that, she's risen up. She's head of one of the subcommittees on finance, on appropriations. I mean, no, she's done a great job. She's well-respected and a close friend of the president, so it's all good. And her voting record is just solid conservative Republican.
0: There is a conversation that has grown once again in Mississippi in the last month in the wake of the deaths of two Ole Miss students.
1: Yeah.
0: The conversation is complex, but from the conversation surrounding their death, yeah, has been a new focus on synthetic kratom and other mind-altering products that are available for purchase at retail locations and in gas stations across Mississippi. I made a promise to our audience that every legislator that I talk to, including leadership, I would ask about this. What are we going to do in Mississippi? You answered that question before I was able to get you in that chair with a microphone in front of you with an opinion piece that you wrote and dropped last week, saying that the time is now for us as a state to ban kratom and kratom-like products. Take me a little deeper on that, please.
1: Well, when we had been discussing this before. As you know, we passed legislation last year. It had to be 21, you know, all these other things. And those have been routinely ignored out in the real world by some of these gas station operators. And when I started talking to the Mississippi Bureau of Narcotics, they said, well, we have to go get them. We have to buy them. Then we have to test them. And it's very costly to do this. And so I kept thinking that these people are still cheating, as you found out, subsequent to the unfortunate and horrible deaths of those two students. They were able to buy bad stuff, I won't say it that way, immediately after they're in Oxford, where it was outlawed entirely. We left cities and counties where they could outlaw it, and of course we outlawed synthetic kratom. But it was being routinely done, and so my goal here is not only to outlaw kratom, I would say all of the ones that are opioid-like that are sold at these gas stations. Now, you see some of the gas stations like Exxon or something, you never see this kind of stuff. But at these, I'd say, mainly off-brand or off-license some that you roam in and out of, they'll be selling these kinds of things. We need to outlaw the whole thing. We need to start with just a clean slate where you can't find anyone that's selling this stuff. And when I talked to MBN, Mississippi Bureau of Narcotics, about this, they tell me that the ones that find out fastest about this are kids. They've got a network that MBN can't even keep up with And so they found out they can get it from such and such a place, and so-and-so has it under the counter, like they found out in Oxford. And we can go in there, and not only behind it, you can get this A, B, or C. So we have to get to the point where we as a society believe there are certain things that ought to be restricted. Now, if there's a medical necessity, like medical marijuana, I mean, you know, we've got 30,000 people sign up, get a doctor's opinion for medical marijuana, and it is sold in the state. So we don't need to have kratom or unmarked whatever hanging in gas stations all over Mississippi where our kids are getting in trouble. So you'll see me pushing to outlaw the whole group, not just the kratom group.
0: So a couple of questions as a result of, or kind of as a follow-up to what you said. As part of a bill to outlaw kratom, do you see enhanced penalties that would help law enforcement do their job? Because I've talked with police chiefs who say, look, we can make an arrest for somebody selling something that they're not supposed to, but they get a slap on the wrist, and then they get a fine, and then they get a bigger fine. And it's not until you have three or four strikes against you that a severe enough penalty to shut down a location is in place. And in that scenario, a lot of times you'll just see a transfer of ownership.
1: I think that's probably correct. We do, and the way to do that is, of course, have them be a felony. You start with a felony as opposed to a misdemeanor. And I anticipate that the fines on this will become more significant, I'll put it that way.
0: Okay.
1: Our goal here is to be real clear. We don't want our kids, our young people, to be able to walk into a store and see a whole rack of stuff that they don't even understand and you can't hardly pronounce. You couldn't and I couldn't. And it's mislabeled or unlabeled or maybe labeled and fiddled with in my way. So there's no way to control this. So the only way to do that is to get the entire part out of the gas stations, and that's what I want to do. And I think we'll find some opposition to this. There was opposition last time when we outlawed it. But I think that will go
0: There's
1: away.
0: There's a lot of money behind that opposition,
1: there is,
0: too.
1: There is, but, that doesn't really bother me. The fact of the matter is the arguments that we're making, like Dr. Edney said, our chief health officer, all kratom and everything that's like it ought to be banned. And he's
0: Are
1: right.
0: you open to the idea of botanical kratom or naturally occurring kratom being available perhaps through the medical marijuana dispensaries?
1: Well, I think we'll find some common ground where if something is scheduled that you can get a doctor's, if you really need something and it's helpful to you, you'll be able to get it through a schedule like a doctor's prescription. So I think that's probably where we're going, not to where we try to parse this. That's how we got here in the first place. You know,
0: sure.
1: Kratom was supposed to be outlawed in Oxford and Lafayette County. Well, look what happened.
0: Right.
1: Outlawing it didn't do any good. So it's a felony if it's on certain content of kratom today. But it's not working. So my position would be we do away with all of it.
0: I want to be careful how I ask this because there are some that could take it the wrong way. There is a convenience store association that exists in Mississippi, and there are mm-hmm. a lot of operators of gas stations that mm-hmm. are doing things the right way, that are clean,
1: they are.
0: And they take care of their customers. But there also is a significant number of gas stations that are foreign-owned or seem to have foreign owners that are running those. And those tend to be gas stations that look and feel different than the ones I'm talking about that kind of are under the association. How much concern is there with that?
1: Well, I see if they're selling illegally, I don't care what the front of it looks like. It really doesn't bother me. But yeah. As I mentioned to you before when we started this, Richard, you go in Exxons and places like that are part of the general brand, Chevron, Exxon, whatever, you don't see this kind of stuff where they have branded stores. Where you're seeing this is in other stores that are off-branded. So, I mean, the same thing applies to all of them, but most of the issues we've had are where they're off-branded.
0: Last thing on this topic, any conversations with Speaker White about the position the House may have on this? Because we certainly know that when the House and the Senate work together and are in lockstep on something, you can get stuff done quickly. When you're at odds, it makes it a lot more difficult.
1: No, I haven't talked. Speaker White got the flu, and so we had meetings scheduled last week, and he also missed the LBO, Legislative Budget Committee meetings. And I know he was chairman of it this year, and we had scheduled meetings after those to go over these issues and several others that are percolating. Some of them you'll get to here shortly. But no, we hadn't had a chance to visit. I finally saw him. He came back yesterday. But they had the Republican caucus yesterday, so I didn't get a chance to visit with him. But I saw him briefly, and he said it was quite a fight between him and the flu. So thank goodness he's back well and moving along, so we'll get to visit shortly.
0: Do you anticipate this is an area where you will find common ground?
1: Absolutely. He's got children, you know, one that plays at the University of Southern Mississippi, and he has the same concerns that every family member would and every dad and mom do.
0: More with Lieutenant Governor Delbert Hoseman coming up after this. 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Bank local, bank community.
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3: 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I'm Randy Reynolds. Does Warren County need more immigrants? A Washington think tank thinks so. The Niskanen Center studied all counties nationwide for its Migration Match Index. They consider data about the share of older residents, housing costs and vacancies, and whether job openings in the county outnumber unemployed workers. The report identified more than 400 counties nationwide as good places for immigrants to locate, including Harrison, Lauderdale, Lowndes, Rankin, Lee, Madison, Union, and Warren counties in Mississippi. The Niskanen Center presented their project strictly as an economic planning tool. The Warren County man accused of shooting his girlfriend in both legs after an argument on Long Lake Road Sunday night has turned himself in. 51-year-old James Michael Hart was charged with aggravated assault. His bond was set at $75,000. For News Talk and Sports 107.7, I'm Randy Reynolds.
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7: 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We want our doctors to know the body and its many potential maladies inside and out. Up to now, along with hands-on training and residencies, that's meant a lot of memorization. But medical students, like the rest of us, carry more information than they may ever need in their pockets, their cell phones. And with AI expected to ultimately transform the healthcare industry, the amount of data they'll be able to access through technology will grow exponentially. How could that vast encyclopedia in your pocket, your cell phone, change the way you train for your work? 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
11: 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Sunny for your Thursday, your Friday junior, high of 93, a near record high. Winds light and variable, clear tonight with a low of 64. Heading into Friday, we'll see partly cloudy skies with a very slight chance of rain and a high of 80. That's your weather from News Talk 1490 and 107.7 FM.
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0: Mornings with Richard Cross, presented by Community Bank. Glad to be with you. We are joined this morning by the Lieutenant Governor of the state of Mississippi, Delbert Hoseman. You and I have talked about cybersecurity issues a number of times on the radio. There was a Senate Select Committee on Cybersecurity yesterday. We know about the issues that have existed at IHL and at UMMC and most recently with a bunch of counties across Mississippi. Yeah. What did you learn yesterday?
1: Well, we had a really good group. Yesterday was the What Is Everybody Doing Day, and we had Meta. We had all kinds of different groups there speaking. They had a panel at the end of it. And I think what we learned was that these threat is faster than we even conceived. The ability of these criminals to penetrate our seniors and our state assets is much better than I thought it was, faster than I thought it was. And we have to come back right now with a solution to this. And where we're vulnerable is that we're not communicating with anybody. Like, you don't find out about the latest scam for seniors. Richard, FBI said, told me that 2 years ago, Mississippi, not the nation, but Mississippi lost 70-something million, 77 million. In meeting with my banks about this, they say it's at least double that. Now, we're losing $150 million a year to scam people. In addition to all of these other attacks that are stopping work at University of Mississippi Medical Center or IHL or City of Vicksburg or Madison County and all these others, all of that is ongoing now, and it is a tremendous cost, even when we don't pay ransom, and every one of these ask for ransom. So when you get into this, you find out that we are great at risk and we're not communicating with our people and in between our own agencies. So that's one. We don't have any prosecution here. That's two. We don't have a central location that's controlling all of this. We have a Homeland Security, a Fusion Center, different things. We have an alliance part of it, which is being trained somewhere else. We built a new building in Biloxi that trains with the Air Force. So there's a whole bunch of diverse assets out here that are not pulling in the same wagon. Okay. So with that, we need a new Department of Cybersecurity. And so what you'll see in the next hearings, I think, is the genesis of a bill and legislation to do pull all of these together under a governor-appointed and Senate-approved executive director that will run cybersecurity, that will establish a series of a level of security for all of Mississippi's agencies, but also the ability to speak for our citizens. Our goals are to protect our citizens and protect our assets. It's pretty simple. And we're not able to do that in the structure in which we're at right now. The other thing is, these people are exceptionally expensive. And you're not talking about, you know, our average state employee, I think, is at $47,000, something like that. The people that do this, a lot of them don't have college degrees, and they have a high multiple of $47,000 to do this kind of work. So we've got to really focus on how we're going to structure this agency, this new agency of cybersecurity. We're going to have to really focus on how we're going to person that. How are we going to get the employees to do that? In our normal competitive salary structure, they wouldn't fit. So there's a lot of things here. Our ability to communicate quickly among the agencies, our ability to communicate with our citizens about what's going on, hundreds of millions of dollars being stolen, our ability to be on the front edge of whatever the next theft is. It is getting away from us, Richard. While we're discussing this today, somebody got hacked and somebody stole maybe their life savings in Mississippi. Mm. I've been hacked. My son's been hacked. I mean, if you go to church and this Sunday and turn around and ask anybody been hacked, somebody's going to say, yeah. It's just that prevalent.
0: It certainly is common, yeah.
1: It is, and we've got to move on it. We owe our citizens, we owe to protect our assets, and we owe our citizens to try to protect them. So you'll see, I think, some really strong positions here on how we're really melded together as our citizens and our agencies are melded together in a cybersecurity defense process.
0: State tax revenues are ahead. Collections are ahead of estimates by about $130 million through
1: That's
0: the first
1: correct.
0: Quarter mm-hmm. of this fiscal year. I guess my first question is, do you anticipate that trend continuing throughout the entirety of the fiscal year?
1: Well, we have that whole saying in Mississippi and in Vicksburg, too, you don't count your chickens till they all come to roost. And right now, we've got them coming in the cage, but I'm not sure how many will be there at the end.
0: Yeah,
1: it's looking good, Richard, and the reasons are that we continue to bring in additional industry into Mississippi. And in speaking with MDA, we've worked closely in providing what they call MFLEX, which I drafted that one, which is the way you get all your tax breaks to come to our state. So we've been working closely with them, and it looks like we have really, we're almost like you see at an airport. We've got all bunches of planes out here ready to land. And they'll be coming in here during these next few months, and it appears that they're going to land here. And I'm talking with Bill Cork, who's leaving over at MDA. He's very enthusiastic about a continuation of people showing up here. Our biggest risk right now, Richard, is that we're going to run out of people to work. It's not that you won't be able to get a job. It's that you won't go to work. So we want to make sure that our citizens have the capacity and are educated to the level that they can meet the requirements of the employer. And we'll need to be challenged on that. I met with Accelerate the other day. She's doing a great job on how we can tie the industry requirements into the educational requirements here in the state.
0: And Courtney Taylor.
1: Courtney Taylor. And who's helping and who's not, and how do we incentivize people to do a little bit better. So you'll see a plan about that. But there's more likely we're going to run out of workers before we run out of new companies.
0: The data center boom is one that has generated a ton of conversation. Obviously, Governor Reeves has been proactive in trying to bring data centers to Mississippi. We've seen a ton of investment from large companies. But there are also data center projects that have been put on hold because of lawsuits that are happening in different parts of the states and other people who are opposed to them. Andy Gibson, who has announced that he's running for governor, has I don't want to say that he's been against data centers, but he certainly has pushed back against a lot of the AI technology and has concerns about that. Where do you stand in the data center conversation as it pertains to Mississippi and continuing down that road?
1: Yeah, we First of all, the ones that have come, the Amazon, just to be frank about it, that has come here, has been a very good corporate partner for Mississippi. They've hired a lot of people and are spending a whole bunch of money. We worked closely on their water, and they use gray water, reuse it, so we're not putting anything back in the aquifer, that kind of thing. Noise pollution is pretty much not an issue in the locations that they have picked to do this, and they've been good corporate partners of ours. So I'm not fearful of them or the work that they've got. On the national level, we need to be able to have our computer capacity. On the local level, if people don't want them in their particular city, or that's fine. They don't need to have them. The risk here, Richard, is different from what you're hearing. The risk is that this huge amounts of investment that they got, we have put up $3 billion worth of new electrical plants. Now, to pay for those, they're selling electricity to these people, to the Amazon people.
0: Right.
1: So Amazon needs to be successful. If it's not successful, then we have a large bet on electricity that would not be paid for. So I think we're at a critical mass here where I'm not so sure we need more of the actual data centers in Mississippi until such time as they've proven themselves financially viable more, where our exposure wouldn't be as great.
0: Do you feel strongly enough about that you would support a moratorium on future data centers?
1: I don't think we go to a moratorium. I think we just can. We used to say this in Warren County. We just need to look at our whole car really close here about which ones are coming in. What is it going to do to our electrical grid? We need to make sure it's good with the environment. Moratorium, I don't know about that, but I do want to make real careful consideration here. And I think we need to have a plan, Richard. What if this doesn't work? Now, everybody says it's going to work, and I look at the stock and I keep up with how much money they're making. I just announced yesterday they're making billions and billions of dollars off of these computers. So it appears it's going to work. I mean, all the indicators are going to work. All the stock's going up. So the people that got real money involved in this think that it's going to work. I just want to make sure before we get any further into the data center issues that, first of all, we protect the environment, protect our employees, and, you know, all the other things that you need to do, but also to make sure that our economic investment is solid.
0: That's a fairly conservative approach. There is a school of thought that early adopters are the ones that win the biggest, but you're comfortable with kind of taking it incrementally as opposed to just completely jumping into the deep end.
1: Yeah, I don't think you should come up and ban them. I think we probably are fully utilizing our capacity from Entergy. My meetings with Mississippi Power, they claim that they have excess energy and they would like to have a data center, and they run from Meridian down to the coast, that they would like to have a data center there that they can use that. And that will be an individual's decision made by the city and the county level there. So there may be room in another energy. But inside the in Mississippi Power's ring, but inside Energy's level, they're tied into all Louisiana and Texas, and Texas is building a slew of these. So I think we just need, like I say, we need to cautiously move forward, making sure we're protecting our people, our environment, and the economics investment that we're going to make in hiring two new, we're building two new electric generating plants. Now, those will have excess capacities, which is good.
0: Right.
1: As we have other companies come in here behind them, which is where we're going, because these data centers don't keep a lot of people.
0: Lieutenant Governor Delbert Hoseman, we're back with you right after this.
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15: It looks like cell phones may be involved in more crashes than originally thought. This is Jeff Gilbert with the Car Chronicles. Researcher Amy Cox from the Insurance Institute for Highway Safety comparing crash reports with connectivity data. She found that cell phone use prior to a crash is undercounted by a factor of 7.
16: We've always known cell phone use is underreported in police crash reports, and this showed us new insight into how we could better quantify that.
15: Texting, handheld talking, playing games are obvious dangers, but Cox says there is still risk with hands-free talking and even using phone-based navigation systems.
16: When it comes to using navigation, I would urge drivers to unmute their voice commands so they're not relying solely on looking at the screen.
15: A separate study showing 25% of drivers admit to having recently watched a video on their phone while driving. With the Car Chronicles, I'm Jeff Gilbert.
11: 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Sunny for your Thursday, your Friday junior, high of 93, a near record high. Winds light and variable, clear tonight with a low of 64. Heading into Friday, we'll see partly cloudy skies with a very slight chance of rain and a high of 80. That's your weather from News Talk 1490 and 107.7 FM.
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18: 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And everything is going to the beat.
0: Welcome again, Mornings with Richard Cross, Super Talk Mississippi, presented by Community Bank. Lieutenant Governor Delbert Hoseman is my guest for a few more minutes. We tend to talk to the very end, so I will say to you now, I appreciate your time. Always enjoy the conversation.
1: It's good to see you.
0: IHL, you and I have talked about this some, performance-based funding. I'm not convinced that IHL is serious about doing this. You have told me that the legislature is going to be serious about performance-based funding. The commissioner was just given a contract extension and a raise. Where are we in this conversation as we move toward 2027 and a new legislative session?
1: We are diametrically opposed to what's been proposed to have level funding for what is really a disaster at IHL. And I want to be real clear about that. We had a hearing scheduled for half an hour. It went an hour and a half, almost 2 hours. And the questions were coming from everywhere, not only from me, but from the members of the Senate and the members of the House. There are a significant number of problems. What they proposed was to make everybody equal, we just give them another $93 million. In addition to what we've been given, and then level funding all of these. We have one university, Richard, that graduates 25% of its college graduates after 6 years. So what we have done is lied to 75% of the kids that go there. You know, you want to talk about fraud and abuse, and everybody wants to get rid of that, and thank God Mississippi's been really good in the last few years about not having those types of scandals. But if we're lying to thousands of children, is that fraud and abuse? Are they incurring so much money and they're not getting a degree at all? And you can take Mississippi Valley University is this particular one, but it's not the only one. And right next door to it is a community college that's bigger than the university is. So when you look at this, and then you look at Mississippi University for Women, he testified that it had been in the red 5 years in a row. Who's watching the barn? So when you look at that, and then it turns out later they call back and said he really meant to say 4 years, but you're right, if you're going to get paid $400,000 a year, you ought to know how many times something is going broke. But regardless of that, they have things like a kinesiology class. They graduate 17. At Mississippi State University, 30 miles down the road, they graduate 230 in a brand new building that Jim Duff and Tommy Duff gave them. State of the art. So why, I got 90% of my graduates right next door to each other. So why am I duplicating that?
0: When you start down the road of this conversation, the opponents to any sort of performance-based funding or consolidation or anything else, they immediately scream racism. Like, that's the only argument. This is a racist thing because you're pointing to schools, primarily HBCUs, that are underperforming. To me, that's not entirely fair because Jackson State is performing at a reasonably high level, certainly higher than Mississippi Valley State is, and Alcorn's doing some good things as well. But why can you, or how can you justify, how can the legislature justify to the people of Mississippi, we are going to continue to reward failure with hundreds of millions of dollars?
1: I can't do that. And I guess I've got a reputation, and one of them is being tight. I am tight. So it's well earned. But you can't do this. And Richard, the thing, we're not 1965. I'm educating people for 2065. What we're trying to do is maximize the dollars. We have less children being born. There's going to be less college graduates. Okay, so they've got to be really good, and we also have to make sure that every college dollar that we spend goes to educate that child. That's the future. That's the next broadcaster. That's the next board of supervisors. The next banker. All of those people come out of this university system. We only have 24% actually graduate. So now we've got to look at how we're going to maximize the dollars to make sure that our kids, our young people, have a meaningful education and are going to do a good job and be a leader in Mississippi in the future. And to go just do this level funding is crazy. You know,
0: is Al Rankin's thumbing his nose at the legislature? Because he's been said, hey, performance-based funding model, this is what the legislature wants to see, and what they're bringing back is not that.
1: Well, he works for a board, and so the board can hire and fire people, and I assume he reflects the board's intent. So to me, it all starts with the boss, and the boss is a board, just like the
0: voters. The board's appointed by the governor.
1: Regardless, they don't lose their minds once they get their appointment. I mean, they can read the numbers just like we should. We cannot continue to do this. Now, this discussion is not about race, color, creed, gender, or anything else. It's about educating children. And we need to get over going to one corner or another and say, oh, this can't be done. Well, we shouldn't do this. It might be this or that or the other. It had nothing to do with that. This is just about the numbers, which is what I look at. We are illegitimately telling these kids that they're going to get a meaningful education in 4 years, and in fact, only 25% graduate in 6 years, and the actual diploma they receive, because of the location and the other things that are going up there, the average ACT score is 17 there. At MUW, it's like 20. So it's not that issue. We really have to have our assets producing. Now, what they do with those, I'd love to have the board approve it, but we're not going to do level funding, at least the Senate's not.
0: Thank you for your time.
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19: USA Radio. Radio News. I'm John Summers. Representative Ilhan Omar's phone is seized and relatives subpoenaed as the investigation involving the member of Congress moves forward.
20: A residential street in Washington, D.C. blocked off Monday morning as agents from Homeland Security Investigations carried boxes labeled seized property evidence from Democratic Representative Ilhan Omar's home. The scope of the investigation was unclear, though Republicans have in the past accused Omar of immigration fraud. An outspoken critic, she's been a rhetorical target of President Trump for years.
21: I think she's a terrible person, but that's really up to the DOJ. I have nothing to do with it.
20: Ben Thomas, Washington.
19: At a rally in Bullhead City, Arizona, President Trump had this to say about people who leak information regarding the government, including timing of strikes over Iran.
22: When they leak what time you're going to attack a country, and the reason you're attacking is really for defense, because you don't want them to have a weapon that can blow up millions of people at one shot. Now, leakers should be dealt with very, very strongly. They're real. To me, they're the scum of the earth. The leakers are the scum of the earth.
19: For now, the White House will have to continue allowing access to the three news networks President Trump had banned.
23: U.S. District Judge Timothy Kelly says CNN, MS Now, and Politico are likely to succeed in their claims of constitutional free speech and due process. And he says the ban would have affected a total of 78 reporters at the three news organizations. The Justice Department argues presidents have long decided which journalists should receive privileged access to the White House. Donna Warder, Washington.
19: Iran-backed Houthi rebels struck the headquarters of Saudi oil company Aramco in a strike which damaged the offices of senior executives. There were no casualties. From America's News Network, USA Radio News.
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19: Dozens of California dams need repair as the El Nino winter draws closer.
26: A recent audit found 57 dams in poor or unsatisfactory condition. The 40 riskiest dams are near densely populated coastal cities and could endanger up to 1.5 million people if they fail. The audit urges lawmakers to expand enforcement authority and require maintenance plans for high-risk dams. I'm Lisa Dwyer.
19: The ex-fiancé of U.S. Representative Nancy Mace and two others are charged with sex crimes.
27: South Carolina Republican Congresswoman Nancy Mace's former fiancé and two of his business associates charged with sex crimes and voyeurism over an episode Mace described in detail during a speech last year on the House floor about how crimes against women are not investigated thoroughly. Prosecutors say John Douglas Osborne committed sex acts on an incapacitated and intoxicated woman while Mace's ex-fiancé Patrick Bryant and Eric Bernard Bowman watched. I'm Ed Donahue.
19: President Trump says oil, gas, and mineral exploration in Greenland is set to begin. But in an AP interview, Greenland lawmaker Neha Nathanielson says it will take years before the first barrel of oil can be extracted.
28: I recognize the worry in the U.S., but I think it's not a quick fix. There's no Greenlandic barrels of oil on ground in any near future.
19: I'm John Summers, USA Radio News.
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A graveside service will take place on Sunday, October 18th at Cedar Hill Cemetery, beginning at 12 p.m. Sarah Hill passed away on October 5th. She was 88 years old. A visitation will take place on Tuesday, October 20th at 10 a.m. at Glenwood Funeral Home. A memorial service will follow at 11. There will be a graveside service at Greenlawn Garden Cemetery following the memorial service. Stay informed with local obituary information anytime on VicksburgRadio.com.

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3: 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I'm Randy Reynolds. Does Warren County need more immigrants? A Washington think tank thinks so. The Niskanen Center studied all counties nationwide for its Migration Match Index. They considered data about the share of older residents, housing costs and vacancies, and whether job openings in the county outnumber unemployed workers. The report identified more than 400 counties nationwide as good places for immigrants to locate, including Harrison, Lauderdale, Lowndes, Rankin, Lee, Madison, Union, and Warren counties in Mississippi. The Niskanen Center presented their project strictly as an economic planning tool. The Warren County man accused of shooting his girlfriend in both legs after an argument on Long Lake Road Sunday night has turned himself in. 51-year-old James Michael Hart was charged with aggravated assault. His bond was set at $75,000. For News Talk and Sports 107.7, I'm Randy Reynolds.
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7: 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And now...
8: Now, the rest of the story. In baseball, three strikes and you're out, right? In basketball, five fouls and you're out. I mean out of the game completely, disqualified. Basketball is not supposed to be a contact sport. You make physical contact with an opponent in such a way that he is distinctly disadvantaged. Your opponent is entitled to one free throw, and you are charged with a foul. And remember, five such fouls charged against you during the course of a game, and you head for the showers. Something else you must know. Each basketball team consists of five players. That would make a maximum of 10 players on the court at one time. One of those players charged with five fouls has to leave the game. Done a

0: replacement is sent in. Now, according to the rules of basketball, there's no limit to the number of substitutes that a team may send in from the sidelines. I hope you understand that I'm not seeking to insult the intelligence of you who are already acquainted with the rules of basketball. But this bit of background is necessary if one is fully to appreciate today's rest of the story. It was on the second Friday, 1982, that West Coast Christian College met the University of California, Santa Cruz campus. College basketball. The West Coast Christian Knights and the U of C Sea Lions. Thus far in the season, the Knights had been averaging only 17 fouls a game. Therefore, Knights coach Jerry Turner felt secure with eight players suited up and ready to go. Remember now, there may be no more than five players representing one team on the court at one time. So eight team members, five and three potential substitutes, left a margin for 19 possible fouls. That's two more than their game average. Except that evening, that particular evening, everything went wrong. One foul after another, after another, after another, charged against the Knights, until there were 16 fouls, 17, 18, 19, three of the eight Knights disqualified, and four fouls charged against a fourth. Then the fatal fifth foul. Now the Knights find themselves with only four men on the court and nobody to replace that missing man. It's four against five. You ask anybody who saw that game, they'll tell you that the one team member who held it all together against those odds was a 5'11" guard named Mike Lockhart. Mike Lockhart. Now, the game is history now. And the Knights did win. 75-67. And you can credit that win to talented Mike Lockhart, because he scored 19 of those winning points and 5 of the 19 all by himself. No. I mean all by himself. For you see, with 2 minutes and 10 seconds left to play, Mike had 4 fouls charged against him. Everyone else on his team had fouled out. Everyone else. For more than 2 minutes, it was 5 against 1. And Mike Lockhart was that one, playing alone, daring not foul out, even once more, returning out-of-bounds balls by ricocheting them, by bouncing them off his opponent's legs and then retrieving them himself. He shot baskets, he defended successfully, and all alone, he won. And now you know the rest of the story.
1: Good morning, and welcome to Beyond the Gates, a tradition of innovation. We are on Season 3, Episode 4 this morning, and I have with me Dr. Carol Johnson. She is a research civil engineer with the Geotechnical and Structures Laboratory, and we're going to be talking about one-of-a-kind blast technology at ERDC. Good morning, Dr. Johnson.
2: Good morning.
1: How are you this morning?
2: Doing very well, thank you.
1: We got fall in the air.
2: We did.
1: What does fall mean?
2: For us, football.
1: Football, that's right. You know, you have LSU, yeah. I have Ole Miss, you know, it's a thing.
2: It is a thing.
1: We can be friends right now.
2: Very much so.
1: We can be friends right now. You know, in a few weeks, I don't know, but anyway, I'm just kidding. But we have some very, subject to talk about today. But the first question today is, tell me about yourself and your background.
2: Well, I am from Benton, Louisiana. It's a very small town in North Louisiana. I attended Centenary College and received a bachelor's in math with a minor in physics. From there, I went to LSU and completed a bachelor's in civil engineering and a master's, emphasis on structures. Went to work for Shell Oil Company installing oil rigs in the Gulf of Mexico for a little while.
1: Okay.
2: Heard about ERDC. Decided that I would come up for an interview, and that was 25 years ago. And so ERDC sent me to get a PhD at Texas A&M University. And okay. So now I am not only an LSU Tiger, but now I'm also a Texas A&M Aggie.
1: You're an Aggie.
2: I am.
1: I did not know all this about you. So what is your role at ERDC?
2: Well, I am in charge of the Blast Load Simulator. It's a facility that allows us to do research regarding explosive events against structures or personnel, and look at how we can better protect them. And so as a research civil engineer for them, I will design and execute the experiments and then take that data and transition it to our different numerical modelers that we have on site there at ERDC. But I think I have the best part of the job because I get to push the button and make it go boom.
3: I've been there. Yeah. I didn't push the button, but I have been there and seen the whole, the I guess you call the buildup to it. It's pretty exciting.
2: It's a lot of work, and then it's over in a couple of milliseconds.
3: It is milliseconds, isn't it? And so you've been doing that for 25 years?
2: Yes, I have.
3: Okay, great, great. So we are celebrating the 25th anniversary of West becoming one ERDC, and with the collaboration of all the labs together. What, in your role at ERDC, do you work with the other laboratories?
2: We do. We're actually working with the Construction Engineering Research Lab, CERL, in Champaign, Illinois, testing on 3D printed concrete. So we are evaluating those types of construction techniques using a basic material concrete and how well it can perform against blast effects or the pressures associated with a different blast event. And so that started out with a little small 4-foot by 4-foot target, and now we're shooting a 7-foot by 7-foot target. So again, we're starting small where it's more economical and moving up to becoming more efficient. So we're able to conduct experiments to determine what the capacity of those are and how we can improve the shape, because you can, in 3D printing, you can print different shapes. It doesn't have to be your traditional flat wall. Now we can do different things. And where it's important for us is Construction Engineering Research Lab, you know, they're looking at the techniques and the processes, but we have more experience on the blast side, and so, but maybe not so in the actual construction techniques, because the last time I poured concrete was probably in the backyard. It was not at ERDC. And so ERDC is a big team, and it's very important. We have those folks that are experts at pouring concrete and mixing concrete, and then we have our welders that come in and build our test frames, and so, and our electricians that come in and make sure everything is running well, and so it's a big collaborative effort. So each person has their own little piece of the pie there, so to speak, or the puzzle, and once that puzzle is completed, that's when we're able to do the test. But not everybody gets to see the final results from the test, but they have to know that it's, they're all very important to the process.
3: Right. There's just, as you say, there's so many professional people that come together, and if you want to be an engineer or either even different roles other than engineers that come into play with what you do.
2: Yes, I mean, think about the electricians, the welders.
3: Right.
2: Maybe the university atmosphere wasn't for you, but maybe you're a great welder. Well, there may be a spot for you there.
3: Right.
2: And or computer scientists, very important also. They're the numerical modelers. They're, you have to have a team that's very diverse and able to get to the most efficient and successful end product.
3: So what is the Advanced Blast Load Simulator, and how does it work?
2: That is our newest addition, is actually the Advanced Blast Load Simulator. The original Blast Load Simulator is a compressed, gas-driven, basically shock tube that we generate a blast load, a very dynamic load. We've used it for roughly 20 years doing different types of blast effects research. We just added the Advanced Blast Load Simulator, which is a combustible gas driven. So we actually have a fireball that's going to be created with the new device, but it's all underground, enclosed in a...
3: Can it be watched?
2: Yes.
3: Oh, okay.
2: Yes, we have high speed cameras set up,
3: cool,
2: and normal speed cameras. And so you'll get to see the event, mm-hmm, and then also the results from the target that we're going to shoot. And this new one is much bigger than our original. The original one has a target space of roughly 71 inches by 53, mm-hmm, so very small scale, so we had to scale all our targets down. The new one is 14 foot by 14 foot, so now we are doing full-scale experiments.
3: Okay.
2: With no more questions about scaling factors or things of that nature.
3: Right.
2: So it allows us to expand our knowledge base and remove some of those questions.
3: Okay. Okay. So how is the ABLS used, and what kind of research is conducted with this technology?
2: Well, you usually hear us talking about reflected pressures. That would be your test against a wall, window, or door. or diffraction or engulfment experiments, we would look at how the blast pressure propagates around a target. So say a mannequin, if we're going to look at personal vulnerability or traumatic brain injury, so the particular device has to be able to do small pressure loads, because it only takes roughly 3 PSI to have a traumatic brain injury, all the way up to a hardened structure, which is you're testing around 100 PSI reflected pressure. So that's a very wide performance envelope that a experimental device has to be able to accommodate. And so what we're looking at is how to better protect our troops and our citizens here at home.
3: Right.
2: Because with the new, not necessarily new, but with the increased threats that we have, we do need to be able to retrofit and strengthen our facilities here in the U.S. and overseas.
3: So important. So important. So when people call our office and go, what's that boom? Is that what they're hearing, or is that something else that they're hearing?
2: I think that is going to be something else.
3: Okay.
2: We may make a little bit of noise.
3: Right.
2: We also have a high explosive field site close by.
3: Right, right.
2: And that may be what they're hearing during the summertime.
3: Right. I know there's going to be a test. We had got a connection about a test coming up either this week or next. I think it's next week. But anyway, I didn't know if anybody can feel when you do those testings.
2: We haven't had any complaints.
3: Okay.
2: Not that you're aware.
3: Okay.
2: Then I'm aware of.
3: Okay, good. So what are the benefits of using the ABLS as opposed to going out and conducting full-scale explosive experiments in the field?
2: It's a much more efficient process to be able to do it here in Vicksburg, Mississippi. We do not have to send our team out to a remote field site and be housed in a hotel room, so it's very economical in that sense.
3: Right.
2: In that we can be here at home, and we can come in and we can do our test and turn that research over very quickly. The second thing is you know, if you've been out to a high explosive field site and you go out there on shot day and it rains, well, you get to go spend the next couple of days at the hotel room until your next shot day comes up.
3: This is true.
2: So here at Erdit, with the blast load simulator, we shoot every day. It doesn't matter if it's raining. We're inside the underground enclosure. Basically, the only days that we don't shoot is when there's ice or snow on the ground and Erdit shuts down.
3: I was about to say, why does that keep it? But again, nobody's there. So that makes sense. I'm Annette Kirkland. Beyond the Gates continues in a moment. 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
3: 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Well, if you're just tuning in, I am speaking with Dr. Carol Johnson. She is a research civil engineer with the Geotechnical and Structures Laboratory, otherwise known as GSL. And we're talking about the one-of-a-kind blast technology at Erdic. So, I understand that recently there was some major upgrades to the ABLS. Can you tell us about those improvements and why they were important?
2: We did. First off, again, is the scaling factor. To be able to test full-scale targets is very important, and we're increasing that performance envelope so that we can go from the 3 to the 100 PSI. And now we are creating that fireball, so you get a little bit of the heat factor that's associated with the explosive event that we did not get when we were doing the compressed gas-driven test or experiments. And so taking out that guesswork on the scaling factors is very important. And also it allows us to do more tests in the facility than out in the field. So what we consider it as a tool in your tool bag, so to speak.
3: Right, right.
2: It's not your final test for your target, but it allows you to do a lot of your parametric research where you're looking at 30 different concrete designs, for example, and you want to finally test your full scale. You don't want to take all 30 samples or build 30 different buildings. You can do small samples, meaning 12 foot by 12 foot,
3: right,
2: here at the BLS, and down select those that perform the best and start testing those, and then take your final design out and do the high explosive field event where everybody sees the fireball and you see the results from it. And we're very excited about that. We like to see the fireball, too.
5: Absolutely.
2: And the explosion.
5: I want to see the fireball.
2: Yes.
5: So it's all about data. Everything at ERDC is pretty much data-driven.
2: Very much so. And all that data gets transitioned into how to predict the response of buildings or how to better retrofit those before the event happens. Also, you can do a little bit of forensic analysis if you've had something happen and you want to determine what load that was that created that kind of damage. We can determine that.
5: You can recreate what happened.
2: Yes.
5: Wow, that's so important. Why is it important for researchers and engineers to better understand the effects of explosive detonations?
2: Well, it can be a very complicated issue when you talk about different explosive sizes versus range. Each one has a unique pressure and impulse. And so the more we can understand it, or the better we can understand it, then the better the numerical models get, the better the designs get. And so ultimately, we may not be able to say that we can strengthen a wall to prevent failure, but we can strengthen a wall enough to mitigate the debris hazard that's going to be associated with it.
5: Right.
2: So to protect the people inside. We may not be able to save the building, but maybe we can save the individuals inside or the personnel that are there.
5: Right. So important. So important. So one major goal of ERDC research is to develop technologies that keep our men and women in uniform safe. How does the ABLS support that mission?
2: This allows us to do the traumatic brain injury experiments or hearing protection experiments or body armor for that instance. How does that affect your system when you're subjected to increasing pressures? And so what we can do is install multiple mannequins in the target vessel there and then instrument each one, put different types of protective equipment on them, and then see how the equipment and the pressure gauges on the mannequins or the different instrumentation that we have there, how it is affected by the increasing pressure. Also, we rotate whether they get hit from the front, the left, right, or rear. We'll turn the mannequin around and look at the different effects from which direction the last wave may be coming.
5: Okay. Have you ever thought about teaching this, what you do?
2: Well, the original plan was to be here at ERDC for a few years and finish my PhD, which they helped me do, and then to transition into the university environment. But we wanted to build the advanced blast load simulator. It's been on in the plan for roughly 20 years.
5: Okay.
2: And so I kind of got redirected and looked at, I didn't necessarily want to leave before we got to the final.
5: Right.
2: The final project.
5: It was a goal.
2: It was a goal, yes,
5: right.
2: Very much so.
5: Right.
2: And so now we have it here, but now I want to see how it functions, and I'm not ready to head out that door and go teach yet.
5: Right. But I can tell your excitement and what you do and your passion, and I say this all the time. I say this on the show all the time. People that sit in the chair, you can't teach passion, and you're very passionate about what you do.
2: Well, I appreciate that.
5: Absolutely. Absolutely. So aside from the military, who else can benefit from this technology?
2: Well, we have a lot of private industry that comes in to do research in this area, especially blast effects. It can also be transitioned into the fuel and gas situation. If you have an accidental explosion, how is that going to affect the neighborhood surrounding that particular facility, the buildings inside that facility also?
5: Mm-hmm.
2: So it gets transitioned into new glass retrofits for windows, things of that nature. There's a direct transition. The government has the capability to do a lot of research because they have the funding there. But ultimately, that can be transitioned into the private sector, into private industry also.
5: Mm-hmm.
2: And so it kind of provides a head start, so to speak, or to get going in that area. And then you kind of transition and let private sector, on occasion, take over and develop it further.
5: Right.
2: So,
5: okay.
2: There may be a situation in the future where you have a government facility that may be a high target for potential terrorist threat. Well, what do you do for the buildings that surround that area? How do you retrofit them? What's your building codes going to be? Are they going to be increased based upon threat levels for surrounding buildings?
5: Right.
2: How does that play into the construction of those private facilities? It could be a direct transition from what have we learned in the military and how to not necessarily harden, but strengthen those structures or retrofit something that's already there.
5: And it all connects.
2: Yes.
5: It all connects.
3: I'm Annette Kirkland. 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
5: Well, if you're just tuning in, I am speaking with Dr. Carol Johnson. She is a research civil engineer with the Geotechnical and Structures Laboratory, otherwise known as GSL. And we're talking about the one-of-a-kind blast technology at ERDC. So can the ABLS increase our understanding of blast effects on infrastructure such as buildings, dams, bridges, et cetera?
2: Yes. Okay. And you'll hear us, if you come on a tour for the blast load simulator, you'll hear me talk about walls, windows, doors, because that's what most people bring in.
5: Right.
2: But we also tell our customers that walk through, or potential customers, I'll say, that if you bring me something that'll fit in the hole of one of those target vessels, if you bring it in there, I'm going to shoot it for you. I'm not worried about if it's a window or a wall or a door. Yeah, if it'll fit, we'll shoot it.
5: Because I'm trying to think what, I think it was a window when I went and witnessed what I did. It was a window,
2: yes.
5: Right? It was the effects of how the particles went everywhere.
2: Yes. So there is a damage level that we qualify different materials for, mm-hmm. whether it be moderate, high, or deadly damage,
5: right.
2: Catastrophic, I'll say.
5: Right, right.
2: We will categorize that based upon the damage that we find or the fragments or debris that we find in the target vessel there. And so there's a different American standard of test measurements that we have to go by.
5: Sure, there's the acronym somewhere in there.
2: There's the ASTM there, yes.
5: There you go. So. There's always an acronym everywhere. So you're probably one of the very few women who works in this field. How did you get interested in this work, and how do you feel knowing the difference your research makes?
2: Well, I have a very personal attachment to this. I had an uncle that was killed in Vietnam when his tank ran over an improvised explosive device. And so seeing the pain that my grandmother and my aunts and uncles
5: right.
2: went through, just and he was not, I was not alive when this happened to him, but knowing the residual effects that had occurred on them, I thought, man, how can you prevent this?
5: Right.
2: What way can we move forward? And so that's always kind of been in the back of my mind, even from the early college years, is how can I move forward in that direction? I got sidetracked there for a little while with Shell Oil Company, but I think ultimately this brought the best satisfaction, as far as we don't always get to see the benefits of our research,
5: mm-hmm.
2: but every once in a while we'll hear from somebody that something that we designed or ERDC designed, not necessarily anything that was done in the BLS, but something
5: right.
2: that ERDC did, saved lives. And then that's a very fulfilling, I don't even know how to explain it, just that you could maybe let someone come home
5: right.
2: and return to their family. Something you did may have helped that.
5: That causes you to poke your chest out and say, it's just proud.
2: Yes.
5: That's. And I noticed, I think Miss Pat Sullivan, she posted, she was somewhere and had her shirt, her ERDC shirt on, and somebody approached her and said, because of what ERDC technology was developed, saved their life. So she was just kind of speechless because of that. So that's just, it just proves to show that what goes on at ERDC is just so amazing.
2: Yes, and there, ERDC has been on a couple of 60-minute specials dealing with 9/11 and what
5: right.
2: happened there and the attack on the Pentagon. And if you watch a couple of those specials, you'll see the blast load simulator in the footage there, where we were doing some experiments on
5: okay.
2: wall retrofits and how to better protect the occupants inside. And we'll say that there was a retrofit that was applied. We'll call it version 1.0 because it was very juvenile version of the retrofit versus right. what we have today. But we've heard very good stories about who survived because of that retrofit, the right. procedures that were evaluated. And then we did a lot of post-tests to how better can we design this? Is there a better design for this particular material or construction technique? Or do and sometimes we realize, hey, you just don't need to go in that type of building. If it's constructed using this material, that material, maybe you don't need to be there. Maybe you need to find a better, stronger
5: right.
2: facility to be in. So,
5: with the 60 Minutes episode, is there another way that people can see this?
2: Yes, we actually have been on another TV show.
5: Okay.
2: It was Penn and Teller Tell a Lie.
5: No way.
2: Yes, and so the premise behind this particular show is they have like five different stories, and three are true or four are true and one is a lie. And mm-hmm. so they came down and they did some... recorded some footage at the blast load simulator dealing with, again, wall retrofits, because mm-hmm. that's what was the hot topic at that time, I'll mm-hmm. say. And so it was very interesting to see how they took what we do on a daily basis and turn it into a kind of...
5: Did they make it the truth or did they make it a lie?
2: Well, we were the truth.
5: Okay,
2: yes.
5: Okay. Yes. I didn't know if they were telling a film about what goes on at Erdick. So. So we had Dr. Mallarkar a few weeks ago. We did the first show, mm-hmm. and he talked about 9/11 and the impacts of Erdick's research and how important it was for that. So,
2: yes, I always when September 11th rolls around and they start doing the replays of the different 60 Minutes mm-hmm. shows and on the History Channel, I always kind of tune in.
5: Right,
2: and it just kind of reminds you of what is done right here in Vicksburg, Mississippi.
5: Right, absolutely. So what would you like listeners to learn from this valuable conversation?
2: Again, what's going on in Vicksburg, Mississippi? It's a small town compared to these larger facilities that are everywhere else, and you never know what's going on at your neighboring towns or cities and what each person is capable of. I never thought growing up that I would be running the blast load simulator. Now, I did build a lot of tree houses and tore them down and rebuilt them a lot growing up. That was always kind of my thing. But,
5: right.
2: You know, and keep your mind open. Again, I did not really understand what Erdick was when I graduated from college, but I saw the opportunity there and made that transition. So don't be afraid to transition into something that's not your normal civil engineering job.
5: Right.
2: Because you never know what you're going to miss out on.
5: Well, thank you so much for what you do to make a difference in not only our communities, but our nation. And it's amazing. Thank you.
2: Thank you.
3: Thank you so much for listening to Beyond the Gates, Season 3, Episode 4. I've been with Dr. Carol Johnson this morning, and we've been talking about the one-of-a-kind blast technology at Erdick. She is a research civil engineer with the Geotechnical and Structures Laboratory, otherwise known as GSL. Again, thank you for listening, and we'll come back at you next week. Have a great day.

0: The U.S. Army Engineer Research and Development Center, or EARDEC, is the premier research and development center for the U.S. Army Corps of Engineers. Hello, I'm Carol Coleman, and I would like to share with you how EARDEC makes the difference. Established in 1998, the EARDEC is home to more than $1 billion worth of world-class facilities located in seven laboratories and multiple field sites across the country. The organization's main campus is situated on the historic Waterways Experiment Station in Vicksburg, Mississippi, and consists of the Coastal Hydraulics Laboratory, the Environmental Laboratory, the Geotechnical and Structures Laboratory, and the Information Technology Laboratory. EARDEC also operates three laboratories not located on the West Campus, including the Construction Engineering Research Laboratory in Champaign, Illinois, the Cold Regions Research and Engineering Laboratory in Hanover, New Hampshire, and the Geospatial Research Laboratory in Alexandria, Virginia. Each laboratory has their own unique mission and operates as integrated teams of engineers and scientists to address a broad range of science and technology issues. The Coastal and Hydraulics Laboratory, or CHL, addresses an entire spectrum of water resource challenges. Their mission is to deliver solutions to our nation's most challenging coastal and hydraulics problems. As part of the CHL, the Field Research Facility, or FRF, is a U.S. Army Corps of Engineers field site located in Duck, North Carolina. The cornerstone of the FRF's contribution to coastal research has been its long-term data measurements that stretch back to 1977. The long-term measurements have made the property one of the best studied beaches in the world. Providing solutions for tomorrow's environmental challenges, the Environmental Laboratory, or EL, is EARDEC's primary center for ecosystem science, ecosystem technology, and environmental resiliency research. The laboratory is home to the Aquatic and Wetlands Ecosystem Research and Development Center and the Hazardous Waste Research Center. EARDEC's Geotechnical and Structures Laboratory, or GSL, supports our nation's defense, security, public safety, and infrastructure. GSL is home to the world's largest heavy vehicle simulator, the Centrifuge Research Facility, and the Advanced Blast Load Simulator. In today's fast-paced digital environment, the Information Technology Laboratory, or ITL, provides innovative solutions to solve the nation's most complex and challenging IT and computational issues. The laboratory's Supercomputing Resource Center is one of only five Department of Defense computing centers operated by the DoD High Performance Computing Modernization Program. For more than 50 years, EARDEC's Construction Engineering Research Laboratory, or CERL, has supported the Army's ability to design, build, operate, and maintain its installations and contingency bases. Located in Champaign, Illinois, the laboratory is home to the Triaxial Earthquake and Shock Simulator. EARDEC's Cold Regions Research and Engineering Laboratory, or CREL, delivers environmentally relevant and transformative engineering solutions to test, evaluate, and improve infrastructure and equipment, particularly for use in cold regions. Located in Hanover, New Hampshire, the laboratory is home to the Frost Effects Research Facility, the largest refrigerated warehouse in the United States. The Permafrost Tunnel Research Facility is a U.S. Army Corps of Engineers field site operated and maintained by EARDEC's CREL. The tunnel, located just outside Fairbanks, Alaska, is a unique natural research facility with features up to 40,000 years old. EARDEC's Geospatial Research Laboratory, or GRL, located in Alexandria, Virginia, serves as the Geospatial Research and Development Laboratory of the U.S. Army Corps of Engineers. 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As the premier research and development center for the U.S. Army Corps of Engineers, EARDEC has unique, world-class equipment and facilities. To learn more how EARDEC discovers, develops, and delivers innovative solutions to the nation's toughest challenges, be sure to listen to Beyond the Gates on News Talk FM 107.7 on Thursdays at 8:15 a.m. and 9:10 a.m. Or check out past shows on vicksburgradio.com. We discuss exciting research with representatives from one of the 7 ERDC laboratories, and they describe how their projects are important to the community, the region, and the nation. Again, I'm Carol Coleman with ERDC. Thanks for listening.
1: The U.S. Engineer Research Development Center, or ERDC, is the premier research development center for the U.S. Army Corps of Engineers. Hello, I am Jared Eastman, and I would like to talk to you about how ERDC contributed in the Second World War. America's entry into World War II had a dramatic impact on the Corps of Engineers and the Waterways Experiment Station, which would later become ERDC. WES quickly changed its focus from civil works to military projects. Changing priorities, transfers, and call-ups for military service profoundly influenced the station's operations. WES personnel focused their efforts on building training facilities for the Army, harbor and channel improvements for the Navy, and revolutionized airfield construction to support the Army Air Corps. Model studies, the hallmark of WES, were made of selected landing sites in North Africa, Italy, and France. Models were also made to the benefit of Allied bombing crews, such as the V-1 and V-2 rocket launch pads and the German ball bearing works in Schweinfurt. Research that happens at WES was crucial to the success of military operations around the globe. Research that happened at WES was crucial to the success of military operations around the globe. In their drive to liberate Western Europe and invade Nazi Germany, Allied forces had to cross numerous rivers that posed formidable technical difficulties. As it was anticipated that no permanent bridges would be left standing, crossings were to be made on pontoon or pneumatic float bridges. Although American pontoons could carry heavier loads in low-velocity flows than their British counterparts, they performed poorly in heavy-velocity flows, like those that would be encountered in Europe. In their drive to liberate Western Europe and invade Nazi Germany, Allied forces had to cross numerous rivers that posed formidable technical difficulties. As it was anticipated that no permanent bridges would be left standing, crossings were to be made on pontoon or pneumatic float bridges. Although American pontoons could carry heavier loads in low-velocity flows than their British counterparts, they performed poorly in high-velocity flows, like those that would be encountered in Europe. WES personnel worked around the clock, 7 days a week, from June until November 1943, to develop and test various designs that would reduce skin friction between the pontoons and water and prevent overtopping of the bow or sides. On the night of March 23, 1945, companies from the 17th Armored Engineer Battalion utilized the new design to construct treadway rafts to prepare the crossing of the Rhine River south of Wesel. Bridge construction started at 9:45 in the morning, and by 4 p.m., the first truck crossed into Germany. The bridge, comprised of over 1,152 feet of M2 treadway and 93 pneumatic floats, was completed in just 6 hours and 15 minutes. Air power was a decisive factor in Allied victory in World War II, both in Europe and in the Pacific. Yet, as late as 1939, most runways, taxiways, and aprons were either sod fields or rigid pavement that could not withstand the anticipated traffic levels and stresses produced by heavy military airplanes being developed. To address this crisis in airfield design, engineers and scientists looked to asphalt-based surfaces to accommodate heavy bombers of the time, such as the B-32 Dominator and the B-17 Flying Fortress, some of which could weigh in excess of 120,000 pounds. WES quickly emerged as a world leader in flexible pavement research, as well as the development of expedient surfaces such as landing mats for rapid construction of temporary or emergency airfields in combat zones. The revolutionary developments in airfield design produced at WES were key to gaining air superiority and would become the standard for commercial airfields. To learn more about how ERDC discovers, develops, and delivers innovative solutions to the nation's toughest challenges today, be sure to listen to Beyond the Gates on News Talk FM 107.7, Thursdays at 8:15 a.m. and 9:10 a.m., or check out our past shows on vicksburgradio.com. We discuss exciting research with representatives from one of the 7 ERDC labs, and they explain how their projects are important to the community, the region, and the nation. Again, I am Jared Eastman, Bureau of Public Affairs, and thanks for listening.
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3: 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And now,
2: the rest of the story. Abby was at home in Buffalo, New York, when she received the exciting news that she and her husband would be moving into the house of their dreams. And then Abby rushed to meet him, and then unhappily learned the rest of the story. Her husband's dream house was more of a nightmare. Her husband's dream house had no gas and no plumbing. There was not much you could call a bathtub. The previous residents had been cooking over a kitchen fireplace, and the rest of the place was woefully inadequately heated. Couldn't they simply go back to Buffalo and forget the whole thing, Abby wondered. No, her husband said it was too late for that. Her husband had already committed them to this dismal property, and there they would have to stay. He never actually came out and called the move a mistake, far as we know. However, he readily acknowledged that there were indeed difficult times ahead. He began referring to the new homestead as, quote, this temple of inconveniences. In fact, let me read you part of a letter that he wrote to a friend, quote, the busy week is nearly ended. I seize the precious moment simply to say that I'm very anxious that you and Mrs. Havens should come and make us a visit this winter. We have one spare room in this temple of inconveniences, neatly fitted up, and just the thing for you and Mrs. H. End quote. The difficulty was that the one spare room was the only room in the house that was neatly fitted up. The more Abby thought about it, the more upset she became. She remembered having to carry bathing water into her house in the old days. But that was precisely the point. These were not the old days. Why then should her family be subjected to such primitive living conditions? A house, after all, in which there was not even an indoor tub to which water might be carried. And so it was that this spunky former school teacher decided to make a few significant changes on her own. And so it was that Abby ordered the workmen to install the gas pipes and the water pipes and supervised the installations of a kitchen range and a big bathtub. But she didn't stop there. There were no books in the house, not even a dictionary, not even a Bible. So Abby, from nothing, began building a library, and her first selections included Hawthorne's Great Stone Face, The Scarlet Letter, Bryant's Thanatopsis, and Emerson's Essays. And then Abby began replacing worn furniture and carpets. She bought a piano and a harp and threw a big party to celebrate, and the big house sparkled and sang and laughed as it never had before. What you've just heard is history. What remains is one mystery. The neighbors objected. The neighbors talked and they tisked. A bathtub, they declared. And books, they declared. And I wonder how Abigail Fillmore felt, faced with the public outcry that she and her husband Millard, the President of the United States, should represent the nation's people living in a cold, threadbare, cheerless home without plumbing called the White House. And now you know the rest of the story.
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0: 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Sunny for your Thursday, your Friday junior, high of 93, a near record high. Winds light and variable, clear tonight with a low of 64. Heading into Friday, we'll see partly cloudy skies with a very slight chance of rain and a high of 80. That's your weather from News Talk 1490 and 107.7 FM.
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6: Dave struggles.
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6: 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If you're a person of integrity.
5: Look at that.
6: Don't doctor
5: it up.
6: You're
5: doing an insert there. Look at that.
6: We need good people, Dave, and a lot of our listeners are good people.
5: They are. So, yeah, when in doubt, don't be in doubt. Tell the truth. And that'll answer your ethics question. And if it means you don't get the deal, you don't get the deal. And that probably God protecting you from people that you shouldn't been dealing with in the first place. So, I mean, I've got a situation right now on a project we're working on outside of Ramsey that some of the players involved are they're crooks. And so I just pulled the plug.
6: We're not doing it. That's
5: and
6: it.
5: The people around the project on my team are like, wait a minute. I'm like, no, the guy's a crook. And if we expect him to be anything but a crook, after he showed us he's a crook, then we're the stupid butt people. We're the idiots. Once you know the guy's a crocodile, expect to be eaten.
6: I mean, you always say you play with snakes, you get bit. So once you realize, oh, he's a snake, let's not play this game.
5: Yeah. Yeah, the simple continues on after seeing a problem. The wise stops and is safe for it. This is the Ramsey Show.

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2: USA Radio News. I'm John Summers. Federal authorities investigating Minnesota Representative Ilhan Omar seized the Democratic lawmaker's phone and issued more than a dozen grand jury subpoenas, including to some of her relatives, according to a person briefed on the probe.
3: A source tells the AP a search Monday of Omar's home in Washington resulted in the seizure of her phone. More than a dozen grand jury subpoenas were issued, including to some of her relatives. The source also says the investigation involves potential fraud in Omar's immigration paperwork. Vice President J.D. Vance was asked about the investigation less than a month before the midterm elections.
4: We try to run our Department of Justice in a fair and honest way. We try to let the law follow the facts rather than creating facts just to prosecute people we don't like.
3: Ed Donahue, Washington.
2: The Justice Department threatened California with possible legal action over what it says are non-citizens believed to have received mail ballots for next month's midterms. A letter sent Tuesday to Secretary of State Shirley Weber from Trent McConnor, the acting Deputy Attorney General, says the Justice Department has provided officials in Los Angeles County with a password-protected thumb drive containing a list of names the federal government believes are likely non-citizens. A government report urges Immigration and Customs Enforcement to ensure body-worn cameras are activated when needed, suggesting automatic activation in certain situations. ICE disagrees, citing privacy concerns. Speaking with reporters as he headed from a rally in Arizona to one in Montana, President Trump said he wanted to pay back his loyal supporters and boost Republican candidates.
5: So I think these rallies have changed everything. I think a lot of people that maybe were having trouble won't have so much trouble. But I feel I owe it to the Republican Party. I love the party. I love the people in the Republican Party.
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2: An official says the roof of a private school has collapsed in northwestern Pakistan, killing at least 28 school children and a teacher. Correspondent Charles de Ledesma reports the World Food Program says the escalating conflict in Yemen disrupted aid deliveries to large numbers of people, with higher numbers injured and hospitalized.
7: The WFP says Yemen's escalating conflict has disrupted life-saving aid deliveries to 800,000 people as shifting front lines, road closures and rising insecurity restrict humanitarian aid access. Damien Vecchier, head of the WFP program in Yemen, says more assistance is urgently needed around the country.
8: WFP has been responding from day one of this crisis, starting with the provision of ready-to-eat rations in the first few days after the crisis started to all those displaced population.
2: Social Security recipients receive a cost of living adjustment at the beginning of next year.
9: The Social Security Administration is projecting a 3.6% increase for older adults and people with disabilities. It takes effect at the beginning of 2027. The announcement comes as inflation adds pressure to household budgets and businesses. Last month, the government reported that inflation accelerated in August as gas prices spiked. Donna Warder, Washington.
2: I'm John Summers, USA Radio News.
10: Papa, why can't we telegraph while riding a horse?
11: 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He was riding old Betsy the Stallion, tip-tapping away at his telegraph, when blam, ran right into the side of the saloon.
10: Well, if Jeffro can't do it, neither should you. 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
13: 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I'm Randy Reynolds. Lieutenant Governor Delbert Hoseman says Mississippi is woefully behind in responding to cybersecurity breaches. Recent ransomware attacks have caused the shutdown of at least 69 official city and county websites, including Vicksburg.gov and WarrenCounty.gov. Hoseman says other recent victims were institutions of higher learning, the Employment Security Commission, and the University of Mississippi Medical Center. Hoseman has been meeting with lawmakers to discuss the crisis and how to protect against such attacks in the future. The Warren County man accused of shooting his girlfriend in both legs after an argument on Long Lake Road Sunday night has turned himself in. 51-year-old James Michael Hart was charged with aggravated assault. Governor Tate Reeves has reappointed Dana Sims as district attorney for Claiborne, Capaya, and Jefferson counties. The appointment ends December 31st. For News Talk and Sports 107.7, I'm Randy Reynolds.
14: 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Sunny for your Thursday, your Friday junior high of 93, a near record high. Winds light and variable, clear tonight with a low of 64. Heading into Friday, we'll see partly cloudy skies with a very slight chance of rain and a high of 80. That's your weather from News Talk, 1490 and 107.7 FM.
15: Good morning and welcome to Beyond the Gates, a tradition of innovation. We are on season 3.

0: be friends right now. You know, in a few weeks, I don't know. But anyway, I'm just kidding. But we have some very, subject to talk about today. But the first question today is, tell me about yourself and your background.
1: Well, I am from Benton, Louisiana. It's a very small town in North Louisiana. I attended Centenary College and received a bachelor's in math with a minor in physics. From there, I went to LSU and completed a bachelor's in civil engineering and a master's, emphasis on structures. Went to work for Shell Oil Company installing oil rigs in the Gulf of Mexico for a little while.
0: Okay.
1: Heard about ERDC, decided that I would come up for an interview, and that was 25 years ago. And so ERDC sent me to get a PhD at Texas A&M University. And so now I am not only an LSU Tiger, but now I'm also a Texas A&M Aggie.
0: You're an Aggie.
1: I am.
0: I did not know all this about you. So what is your role at ERDC?
1: Well, I am in charge of the blast load simulator. It's a facility that allows us to do research regarding explosive events against structures or personnel and look at how we can better protect them. And so as a research civil engineer for them, I will design and execute the experiments and then take that data and transition it to our different numerical modelers that we have on site there at ERDC. But I think I have the best part of the job because I get to push the button and make it go boom.
0: I've been there. Yeah. I didn't push the button, but I have been there and seen the I guess you call the buildup to it. It's pretty exciting.
1: It's a lot of work, and then it's over in a couple of milliseconds.
0: It is milliseconds, isn't it? And so you've been doing that for 25 years?
1: Yes, I have.
0: Okay, great, great. So we are celebrating the 25th anniversary of Wes becoming one ERDC, and with the collaboration of all the labs together. What, in your role at ERDC, do you work with the other laboratories?
1: We do. We're actually working with the Construction Engineering Research Lab, CERL, in Champaign, Illinois, testing on 3D printed concrete. So we are evaluating those types of construction techniques using a basic material concrete and how well it can perform against blast effects or the pressures associated with a different blast event. And so that started out with a little small 4-foot by 4-foot target, and now we're shooting a 7-foot by 7-foot target. So again, we're starting small where it's more economical and moving up to becoming more efficient. So we're able to conduct experiments to determine what the capacity of those are and how we can improve the shape, because you can, in 3D printing, you can print different shapes. It doesn't have to be your traditional flat wall. Now we can do different things. And where it's important for us is Construction Engineering Research Lab, you know, they're looking at the techniques and the processes, but we have more experience on the blast side, and so, but maybe not so in the actual construction techniques, because the last time I poured concrete was probably in the backyard. It was not at ERDC. And so ERDC is a big team, and it's very important. We have those folks that are experts at pouring concrete and mixing concrete, and then we have our welders that come in and build our test frames, and so, and our electricians that come in and make sure everything is running well. And so it's a big collaborative effort. So each person has their own little piece of the pie there, so to speak, or the puzzle. And once that puzzle is completed, that's when we're able to do the test. But not everybody gets to see the final results from the test, but they have to know that it's, they're all very important to the process.
0: Right. There's just, as you say, there's so many professional people that come together, and if you want to be an engineer or even different roles other than engineers that come into play with what you do.
1: Yes, I mean, think about the electricians, the welders.
0: Right.
1: Maybe the university atmosphere wasn't for you, but maybe you're a great welder. Well, there may be a spot for you there.
0: Right.
1: Or computer scientists, very important also. They're the numerical modelers. You have to have a team that's very diverse and able to get to the most efficient and successful end product.
0: So what is the Advanced Blast Load Simulator, and how does it work?
1: That is our newest addition, is actually the Advanced Blast Load Simulator. The original Blast Load Simulator is a compressed, gas-driven, basically shock tube that we generate a blast load, a very dynamic load. We've used it for roughly 20 years, doing

0: different types of blast effects research. We just added the advanced blast load simulator, which is a combustible gas driven. So we actually have a fireball that's going to be created with the new device, but it's all underground, enclosed in a...
1: Can it be watched?
0: Yes.
1: Oh, okay.
0: Yes, we have high speed cameras set up cool. and normal speed cameras. And so you'll get to see the event and then also the results from the target that we're going to shoot. And this new one is much bigger than our original. The original one has a target space of roughly 71 inches by 53, so very small scale, so we had to scale all our targets down. The new one is 14 foot by 14 foot, so now we are doing full-scale experiments.
1: Okay.
0: With no more questions about scaling factors or things of that nature.
1: Right.
0: So it allows us to expand our knowledge base and remove some of those questions.
1: Okay. So how is the ABLS used, and what kind of research is conducted with this technology?
0: Well, you usually hear us talking about reflected pressures. That would be your test against a wall, window, or door. Or diffraction or engulfment experiments, we would look at how the blast pressure propagates around a target. So say a mannequin, if we're going to look at personal vulnerability or traumatic brain injury. So the particular device has to be able to do small pressure loads, because it only takes roughly 3 PSI to have a traumatic brain injury, all the way up to a hardened structure, which is you're testing around 100 PSI reflected pressure. So that's a very wide performance envelope that a experimental device has to be able to accommodate. And so what we're looking at is how to better protect our troops and our citizens here at home.
1: Right.
0: Because with the new, not necessarily new, but with the increased threats that we have, we do need to be able to retrofit and strengthen our facilities here in the U.S. and overseas.
1: So important. Sure. So important. So when people call our office and go, what's that boom? Is that what they're hearing, or is that something else that they're hearing?
0: I think that is going to be something else.
1: Okay.
0: We may make a little bit of noise.
1: Right.
0: We also have a high explosive field site close by.
1: Right.
0: And that may be what they're hearing during the summertime.
1: Right. I know. I think there's going to be a test. We had got a connection about a test coming up either this week or next. I think it's next week. But anyway, I didn't know if anybody can feel when you do those testings.
0: We haven't had any complaints.
1: Okay.
0: Not that you're aware.
1: Okay.
0: That I'm aware of.
1: Okay, good. So what are the benefits of using the ABLS as opposed to going out and conducting full-scale explosive experiments in the field?
0: It's a much more efficient process to be able to do it here in Vicksburg, Mississippi. We do not have to send our team out to a remote field site and be housed in a hotel room, so it's very economical in that sense.
1: Right.
0: And that we can be here at home, and we can come in and we can do our test and turn that research over very quickly. The second thing is, you know, if you've been out to a high explosive field site and you go out there on shot day and it rains, well, you get to go spend the next couple of days at the hotel room until your next shot day comes up.
1: This is true.
0: So here at Erdic, with the blast load simulator, we shoot every day. It doesn't matter if it's raining. We're inside the underground enclosure. Basically, the only days that we don't shoot is when there's ice or snow on the ground and Erdic shuts down.
1: Ah, I was about to say, why does that keep it? But again, nobody's there. So that makes sense. I'm Annette Kirkland. Beyond the Gates continues in a moment. 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
1: 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Well, if you're just tuning in, I am speaking with Dr. Carol Johnson. She is a research civil engineer with the Geotechnical and Structures Laboratory, otherwise known as GSL. And we're talking about the one-of-a-kind blast technology at Erdic. So, I understand that recently there was some major upgrades to the ABLS. Can you tell us about those improvements and why they were important?
0: We did. First off, again, is the scaling factor. To be able to test full-scale targets, is very important, and we're increasing that performance envelope so that we can go from the 3 to the 100 PSI. And now we are creating that fireball, so you get a little bit of the heat factor that's associated with the explosive event that we did not get when we were doing the compressed gas-driven test
3: right.
0: or experiments. And so taking out that guesswork on the scaling factors is very important. And also it allows us to do more tests in the facility than out in the field. So what we consider it as a tool in your tool bag, so to speak.
3: Right, right.
0: It's not your final test for your target, but it allows you to do a lot of your parametric research where you're looking at 30 different concrete designs, for example, and you want to finally test your full scale. You don't want to take all 30 samples or build 30 different buildings. You can do small samples, meaning 12 foot by 12 foot,
3: right.
0: here at the BLS and down select those that perform the best and start testing those, and then take your final design out and do the high explosive field event where everybody sees the fireball and you see the results from it. And we're very excited about that. We like to see the fireball too.
3: Absolutely.
0: And the explosive
3: I want to see the fireball.
0: Yes.
3: So it's all about data. Everything at ERDC is pretty much data-driven.
0: Very much so. And all that data gets transitioned into how to predict the response of buildings or how to better retrofit those before the event happens. Also, you can do a little bit of forensic analysis if you've had something happen and you want to determine what load that was
3: right.
0: that created that kind of damage. We can determine that.
3: You can recreate what happened.
0: Yes.
3: Wow, that's so important. Why is it important for researchers and engineers to better understand the effects of explosive detonations?
0: Well, it can be a very complicated issue when you talk about different explosive sizes versus range. Each one has a unique pressure and impulse. And so the more we can understand it, or the better we can understand it, then the better the numerical models get, the better the designs get. And so ultimately, we may not be able to say that we can strengthen a wall to prevent failure, but we can strengthen a wall enough to mitigate the debris hazard that's going to be associated with it.
3: Right.
0: So to protect the people inside. We may not be able to save the building, but maybe we can save the individuals inside or the personnel that are there.
3: Right. So important. So important. So one major goal of ERDC research is to develop technologies that keep our men and women in uniform safe. How does the ABLS support that mission?
0: This allows us to do the traumatic brain injury experiments or hearing protection experiments or body armor for that instance. How does that affect your system when you're subjected to increasing pressures? And so what we can do is install multiple mannequins in the target vessel there and then instrument each one, put different types of protective equipment on them, and then see how the equipment and the pressure gauges on the mannequins or the different instrumentation that we have there, how it is affected by the increasing pressure. Also, we rotate whether they get hit from the front, the left, right, or rear. We'll turn the mannequin around mm-hmm. and look at the different effects from which direction the last wave may be coming.
3: Okay. Have you ever thought about teaching this, what you do?
0: Well, the original plan was to be here at ERDC for a few years and finish my PhD, which uh-huh. they helped me do, and then to transition into the university environment. But we wanted to build the advanced blast load simulator. It's been on in the plan for roughly 20 years.
3: Okay.
0: And so I kind of got redirected and, and looked at, I didn't necessarily want to leave before we got to the final.
3: Right.
0: The final project.
3: It was a goal.
0: It was a goal, yes,
3: right.
0: very much so.
3: Right.
0: And so now we have it here, but now I want to see how it functions, and I'm not ready to head out that door and go teach yet.
3: Right. But I can tell your excitement and what you do and your passion, and I say this all the time. I say this on the show all the time. People that sit in the chair you can't teach passion, and you're very passionate about what you do.
0: Well, I appreciate that.
3: Absolutely. Absolutely. So aside from the military, who else can benefit from this technology?
0: Well, we have a lot of private industry that comes in to do research in this area, especially blast effects. It can also be transitioned into the fuel and gas situation. If you have an accidental explosion, how is that going to affect the neighborhood surrounding that particular facility, the buildings inside that facility also?
3: Mm-hmm.
0: So it gets transitioned into new glass retrofits for windows, things of that nature. There's a direct transition the government has the capability to do a lot of research because they have the funding there. But ultimately, that can be transitioned into the private sector, into private industry also. Mm-hmm. And so it kind of provides a head start, so to speak, or to get going in that area. And then you kind of transition and let private sector, on occasion, take over and develop it further.
4: Right.
0: So
4: okay.
0: There may be a situation in the future where you have a government facility that may be a high target for potential terrorist threat. Well, what do you do for the buildings that surround that area? How do you retrofit them? What's your building codes going to be? Are they going to be increased based upon threat levels for surrounding buildings?
4: Right.
0: How does that play into the construction of those private facilities? It could be a direct transition from what have we learned in the military and how to not necessarily harden, but strengthen those structures or retrofit something that's already there.
4: And it all connects.
0: Yes.
4: It all connects.
1: I'm Annette Kirkland. 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
4: Well, if you're just tuning in, I am speaking with Dr. Carol Johnson. She is a research civil engineer with the Geotechnical and Structures Laboratory, otherwise known as GSL. And we're talking about the one-of-a-kind blast technology at ERDC. So can the ABLS increase our understanding of blast effects on infrastructure such as buildings, dams, bridges, et cetera?
0: Yes. Okay. And you'll hear us, if you come on a tour for the blast load simulator, you'll hear me talk about walls, windows, doors, because that's what most people bring in.
4: Right.
0: But we also tell our customers that walk through, or potential customers, I'll say, that if you bring me something that'll fit in the hole of one of those target vessels, if you bring it in there, I'm going to shoot it for you. I'm not worried about if it's a window or a wall or a door. Yeah. If it'll fit, we'll shoot it.
4: Because I'm trying to think what, I think it was a window when I went and witnessed what I did. It was a window,
0: yes.
4: Right? It was the effects of how the particles went everywhere.
0: Yes. So there is a damage level that we qualify different materials for, whether it be moderate, high, or deadly damage, catastrophic, I'll say.
4: Right, right.
0: We will categorize that based upon the damage that we find or the fragments or debris that we find in the target vessel there. And so there's a different American standard of test measurements that we have to go by.
4: I'm sure there's the acronym somewhere
0: yeah,
4: there.
0: Yeah, there's an ASTM there, yes.
4: There you go. So. There's always an acronym everywhere. So you're probably one of the very few women who works in this field. How did you get interested in this work, and how do you feel knowing the difference your research makes?
0: Well, I have a very personal attachment to this. I had an uncle that was killed in Vietnam when his tank ran over an improvised explosive device. And so seeing the pain that my grandmother and my aunts and uncles
4: right.
0: went through, just and he was not, I was not alive when this happened to him, but knowing the residual effects that had occurred on them, I thought, man, how can you prevent this?
4: Right.
0: What way can we move forward? And so that's always kind of been in the back of my mind, even from the early college years, is how can I move forward in that direction? I got sidetracked there for a little while with Shell Oil Company, but I think ultimately this brought the best satisfaction as far as we don't always get to see the benefits of our research, mm-hmm. but every once in a while we'll hear from somebody that something that we designed or ERDC designed, not necessarily anything that was done in the BLS, but something
4: right.
0: that ERDC did, saved lives. And then that's a very fulfilling, I don't even know how to explain it, just that you could maybe let someone come home
4: right.
0: and return to their family. Something you did may have helped that.
3: that causes you to poke your chest out and say, it's just proud.
0: Yes.
3: That's. And I noticed, I think Miss Pat Sullivan, she posted, she was somewhere and had her shirt, her Erdc shirt on, and somebody approached her and said, because of what Erdc technology was developed, saved their life. So she was just kind of speechless because of that. So that's just, it just proves to show that what goes on at Erdc is just so amazing.
0: Yes, and there, Erdc has been on a couple of 60 Minute specials dealing with 9/11 and what happened there and the attack on the Pentagon. And if you watch a couple of those specials, you'll see the blast load simulator in the footage there, where we were doing some experiments on wall retrofits and how to better protect the occupants inside. And we'll say that there was a retrofit that was applied. We'll call it version 1.0 because it was very a juvenile version of the retrofit versus what we have today. But we've heard very good stories about who survived because of that retrofit, the procedures that were evaluated. And then we did a lot of post-tests to how better can we design this? Is there a better design for this particular material or construction technique? Or and sometimes we realize, hey, you just don't need to go in that type of building. If it's constructed using this material, that material, maybe you don't need to be there. Maybe you need to find a better, stronger facility to be in. So
3: with the 60 Minutes episode, is there another way that people can see this?
0: Yes, we actually have been on another TV show.
3: Okay.
0: It was Penn and Teller Tell a Lie. Yes, and so the premise behind this particular show was is they have like five different stories, and three are true or four are true and one is a lie. And so they came down and they did some recorded some footage at the blast load simulator dealing with, again, wall retrofits, because that's what was the hot topic at that time, I'll say. And so it was very interesting to see how they took what we do on a daily basis and turn it into a kind of...
3: Did they make it the truth or did they make it a lie?
0: Oh, we were the truth.
3: Okay, yes. Okay. Yeah. I didn't know if they were telling a film about what goes on at Erdc. So we had Dr. Malarker a few weeks ago. We did the first show, and he talked about 9/11 and the impacts of Erdc's research and how important it was for that. So,
0: yes, I always, when September 11th rolls around and they start doing the replays of the different 60 Minutes shows and on the History Channel, I always kind of tune in.
3: Right.
0: It just kind of reminds you of what is done right here in Vicksburg, Mississippi.
3: Right, absolutely. So what would you like listeners to learn from this valuable conversation?
0: Again, what's going on in Vicksburg, Mississippi? It's a small town compared to these larger facilities that are everywhere else, and you never know what's going on at your neighboring towns or cities and what each person is capable of. I never thought growing up that I would be running the blast load simulator. Now, I did build a lot of tree houses and tore them down and rebuilt them a lot growing up. That was always kind of my thing. But, you know, and keep your mind open. Again, I did not really understand what Erdc was when I graduated from college, but I saw the opportunity there and made that transition. So don't be afraid to transition into something that's not your normal civil engineering job.
3: Right.
0: Because you never know what you're going to miss out on.
3: Well, thank you so much for what you do to make a difference in not only our communities, but our nation. And it's amazing. Thank you.
0: Thank you.
1: Thank you so much for listening to Beyond the Gates, Season 3, Episode 4. I've been with Dr. Carol Johnson this morning, and we've been talking about the one-of-a-kind blast technology at Erdc. She is a research civil engineer with the Geotechnical and Structures Laboratory, otherwise known as GSL. Again, thank you for listening, and we'll come back at you next week. Have a great day.

0: U.S. Army Engineer Research and Development Center, or EARDEC, is the premier research and development center for the U.S. Army Corps of Engineers. Hello, I'm Carol Coleman, and I would like to share with you how EARDEC makes the difference. Established in 1998, the EARDEC is home to more than $1 billion worth of world-class facilities located in 7 laboratories and multiple field sites across the country. The organization's main campus is situated on the historic Waterways Experiment Station in Vicksburg, Mississippi, and consists of the Coastal and Hydraulics Laboratory, the Environmental Laboratory, the Geotechnical and Structures Laboratory, and the Information Technology Laboratory. EARDEC also operates 3 laboratories not located on the West Campus, including the Construction Engineering Research Laboratory in Champaign, Illinois, the Cold Regions Research and Engineering Laboratory in Hanover, New Hampshire, and the Geospatial Research Laboratory in Alexandria, Virginia. Each laboratory has their own unique mission and operates as integrated teams of engineers and scientists to address a broad range of science and technology issues. The Coastal and Hydraulics Laboratory, or CHL, addresses an entire spectrum of water resource challenges. Their mission is to deliver solutions to our nation's most challenging coastal and hydraulics problems. As part of the CHL, the Field Research Facility, or FRF, is a U.S. Army Corps of Engineers field site located in Duck, North Carolina. The cornerstone of the FRF's contribution to coastal research has been its long-term data measurements that stretch back to 1977. The long-term measurements have made the property one of the best-studied beaches in the world. Providing solutions for tomorrow's environmental challenges, the Environmental Laboratory, or EL, is EARDEC's primary center for ecosystem science, ecosystem technology, and environmental resiliency research. The laboratory is home to the Aquatic and Wetlands Ecosystem Research and Development Center and the Hazardous Waste Research Center. EARDEC's Geotechnical and Structures Laboratory, or GSL, supports our nation's defense, security, public safety, and infrastructure. GSL is home to the world's largest heavy vehicle simulator, the Centrifuge Research Facility, and the Advanced Blast Load Simulator. 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The laboratory's Supercomputing Resource Center is one of only 5 Department of Defense computing centers operated by the DoD High Performance Computing Modernization Program. 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Located in Champaign, Illinois, the laboratory is home to the Triaxial Earthquake and Shock Simulator. EARDEC's Cold Regions Research and Engineering Laboratory, or CREL, delivers environmentally relevant and transformative engineering solutions to test, evaluate, and improve infrastructure and equipment, particularly for use in cold regions. Located in Hanover, New Hampshire, the laboratory is home to the Frost Effects Research Facility, the largest refrigerated warehouse in the United States. The Permafrost Tunnel Research Facility is a U.S. Army Corps of Engineers field site operated and maintained by EARDEC's CREL. The tunnel, located just outside Fairbanks, Alaska, is a unique natural research facility with features up to 40,000 years old. EARDEC's Geospatial Research Laboratory, or GRL, located in Alexandria, Virginia, serves as the Geospatial Research and Development Laboratory of the U.S. Army Corps of Engineers. GRL is the only dedicated geospatial research and development laboratory in the entire Department of Defense. As the premier research and development center for the U.S. Army Corps of Engineers, EARDEC has unique, world-class equipment and facilities. To learn more how ERDC discovers, develops, and delivers innovative solutions to the nation's toughest challenges, be sure to listen to Beyond the Gates on News Talk FM 107.7 on Thursdays at 8:15 a.m. and 9:10 a.m. Or check out past shows on VicksburgRadio.com. We discuss exciting research with representatives from one of the 7 ERDC laboratories, and they describe how their projects are important to the community, the region, and the nation. Again, I'm Carol Coleman with ERDC. Thanks for listening.
1: The U.S. Engineer Research Development Center, or ERDC, is the premier research development center for the U.S. Army Corps of Engineers. Hello, I am Jared Eastman, and I would like to talk to you about how ERDC contributed in the Second World War. America's entry into World War II had a dramatic impact on the Corps of Engineers and the Waterways Experiment Station, which would later become ERDC. WES quickly changed its focus from civil works to military projects. Changing priorities, transfers, and call-ups for military service profoundly influenced the station's operations. WES personnel focused their efforts on building training facilities for the Army, harbor and channel improvements for the Navy, and revolutionized airfield construction to support the Army Air Corps. Model studies, the hallmark of WES, were made of selected landing sites in North Africa, Italy, and France. Models were also made to the benefit of Allied bombing crews, such as the V-1 and V-2 rocket launch pads and the German ball bearing works in Schweinfurt. Research that happens at WES was crucial to the success of military operations around the globe. Research that happened at WES was crucial to the success of military operations around the globe. In their drive to liberate Western Europe and invade Nazi Germany, Allied forces had to cross numerous rivers that posed formidable technical difficulties. As it was anticipated that no permanent bridges would be left standing, crossings were to be made on pontoon or pneumatic float bridges. Although American pontoons could carry heavier loads and low-velocity flows than their British counterparts, they performed poorly in heavy-velocity flows, like those that would be encountered in Europe. In their drive to liberate Western Europe and invade Nazi Germany, Allied forces had to cross numerous rivers that posed formidable technical difficulties. As it was anticipated that no permanent bridges would be left standing, crossings were to be made on pontoon or pneumatic float bridges. Although American pontoons could carry heavier loads in low-velocity flows than their British counterparts, they performed poorly in high-velocity flows, like those that would be encountered in Europe. WES personnel worked around the clock, 7 days a week, from June until November 1943, to develop and test various designs that would reduce skin friction between the pontoons and water and prevent overtopping of the bow or sides. On the night of March 23, 1945, companies from the 17th Armored Engineer Battalion utilized the new design to construct treadway rafts to prepare the crossing of the Rhine River south of Wesel. Bridge construction started at 9:45 in the morning, and by 4 p.m., the first truck crossed into Germany. The bridge, comprised of over 1,152 feet of M2 treadway and 93 pneumatic floats, was completed in just 6 hours and 15 minutes. Air power was a decisive factor in Allied victory in World War II, both in Europe and in the Pacific. Yet, as late as 1939, most runways, taxiways, and aprons were either sod fields or rigid pavement that could not withstand the anticipated traffic levels and stresses produced by heavy military airplanes being developed. To address this crisis in airfield design, engineers and scientists looked to asphalt-based surfaces to accommodate heavy bombers of the time, such as the B-32 Dominator and the B-17 Flying Fortress, some of which could weigh in excess of 120,000 pounds. WES quickly emerged as a world leader in flexible pavement research, as well as the development of expedient surfaces such as landing mats for rapid construction of temporary or emergency airfields in combat zones. The revolutionary developments in airfield design produced at WES were key to gaining air superiority and would become the standard for commercial airfields. To learn more about how ERDC discovers, develops, and delivers innovative solutions to the nation's toughest challenges today, be sure to listen to Beyond the Gates on News Talk FM 107.7, Thursdays at 8:15 a.m. and 9:10 a.m., or check out our past shows on VicksburgRadio.com. We discuss exciting research with representatives from one of the 7 ERDC labs, and they explain how their projects are important to the community, the region, and the nation. Again, I am Jared Eastman, Bureau of Public Affairs, and thanks for listening.
2: Stop. Never give up. Never give up. Never quit.
3: So I would say get that consistent budget and stick to that consistent budget that you're doing with that written down budget, and have those conversations with your spouse ongoing. It's not a one-time conversation, but it's ongoing. And having those conversations helped us to be able to grow financially, spiritually, and as far as our relationship was concerned, because it uncovered a lot of stories, backstories that we had that we didn't know about one another until we began to have these conversations.
2: Mm. Yeah, you got to get the family worked out of you.
4: Yes.
3: There you go. You know
2: the parts of the family, anyway. We'll keep the good parts, but the rest of it, some of these people, no thank you. No thank you. All right, let's bring the kiddos up and introduce them and give us their names and ages. A beautiful family.
5: All righty. So we have Calvin. He's our oldest one. He's 13. Mm-hmm. We have Natalie. And we have Natalie 7, we have Haley, and then who's 5, and we have Emily, who's 4.
2: All right. Very good. Now, you guys are come all the way from Chicago to do the Debt Free Scream. Have they been practicing?
3: They have been practicing the entire time. Hi, Mom. Hey, Miss Nettie.
2: I love it. Very cool. All right, Calvin and Latasha. Calvin, Natalie, Haley, and Emily, Chicago, Illinois. $160,000 paid off in 7 years, making $50,000 to $300,000. Count it down. Let's hear a Debt Free Scream.
6: Three, two, one. We're debt free!
2: Yeah! So that is done.
7: Wow. I love that. I love looking back going, do you think they 7 years from now completely debt-free making $300,000? I mean, just what a wild journey. People often overestimate what they can accomplish in a year. They underestimate what they can accomplish in a decade or 7 years. It's hard to look that far out, but the progress is unbelievable when you're that diligent over time.
2: Yeah, and 7 years from today, where will they be? Yeah,
7: probably back here for a mortgage debt-free scream.
2: And heading towards $1 million net worth. Yeah.
7: And that's 14 years. You'll blink and that'll happen. So you
2: It's
7: going
2: to happen anyway.
7: Yeah.
2: So you might as well do some smart stuff while you're there.
7: Or you can be Eeyore and say, well, I can't make progress, so what's the point? It's too much debt.
2: Eeyore. Yeah. Well, Eeyore is not in their vocabulary, so these are can-do people, rock stars. I'm so proud of y'all. Very, very well done. Excellent, excellent work. This is The Ramsey Show.

0: Hey guys, Rachel Cruz here. All right, I'm about to say what everyone already knows, but budgeting is a good thing to do. 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
1: This is Did You Know Mississippi, and I'm Emily Tillman. Did you know there's a road in Mississippi claimed to be haunted? In Wayne County, near Waynesboro, there's a road called the Devil Worshipper's Road, though the official name is Waynesboro Shavuota Road. Quite a large number of supernatural occurrences have been reported. The legend is that a satanic cult used the area for their sacrifices. Also part of the folklore of the road is the legend of the Goat Man, supposedly a local farmer who sold his soul to the devil and became a 7-foot-tall satyr, or half-goat, half-man, with glowing eyes carrying a pitchfork. They say that if you drive down this road, that your vehicle will shut down and leave you stranded. Then the motorist reported being taunted by something that shook their cars and even left handprints behind. Others claim they saw the Goat Man standing directly in front of their car, intently staring at them. Is it all just a bunch of hocus pocus? Maybe. But tell me, are you ready for a nighttime joyride down Devil Worshipper's Road? This is Did You Know Mississippi. I'm Emily Tillman.
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1: 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Sunny for your Thursday, your Friday junior, high of 93, a near record high. Winds light and variable, clear tonight with a low of 64. Heading into Friday, we'll see partly cloudy skies with a very slight chance of rain and a high of 80. That's your weather from News Talk, 1490 and 107.7 FM.
5: James Crook said, "A man who wants to lead the orchestra must turn his back on the crowd." Brody is in New York. Hey, Brody, how are you?
6: Hey, Dave, I'm doing great. Thanks for having me.
5: Sure. What's up?
6: So I have a question. I've been my wife and I are not on the same page in terms of budgeting. So I've downloaded the Every Dollar app. I started using it, but it's hard to use if only one spouse is on board. And what I've really been doing is using it as like a reactive tool to say, hey, this is what we spent, and now let's put it in these categories and stuff.
5: I bet that makes you popular.
6: Yeah. Well, no, I don't really bring it up because I guess the question is, you know, I know if we were on a budget, we would save a lot more. And the reason my wife doesn't really want to do a budget or really, you know, limit spending is because when she was really young, her dad passed away. And, a lot of times she brings up, you know, I don't know if we'll be here for retirement and we shouldn't wait till we are retired to go on all the trips we want and stuff. So we go on a lot of vacations, which I do enjoy. But my punchline question is,
5: how are you paying for those?
6: In cash. The only debt we have is our mortgage.
5: Okay, so would be different about writing it down and planning to spend the money in cash and doing exactly what you're doing now? What would be different? That's a budget.
6: Just sitting down together and saying, how much do we want to spend on a vacation? How much do we want? But I guess my question is it, obviously we would save more if we were on a budget.
5: It's not about saving money. It's about if you worked for me and ran a business unit for me, I would fire you for incompetence.
6: Yeah.
5: You're not managing your money well. And she's not acting like an adult. I mean, you guys need... She doesn't work for the Congress. There are limits on her life. I don't care. I'm sorry her dad died. But there are limits on her life. I mean, what if she just decided to spend $100,000 on a cruise? What would you have to say?
6: Well, we don't have the money. We've never... we are not even close to, putting anything on a credit card or anything.
5: The point is that she wants to act as if there's no boundaries while there is actually boundaries.
7: And a budget is just admitting that.
6: My question is, do we need boundaries?
5: Yes. But you don't need to use the budget as a punishment tool. It's not a form of medieval torture. It's simply you say, before the month begins, honey, here's what we are agreeing. We can spend our money however we want to. We're just going to tell it what to do instead of wondering where it went. And we probably will do almost exactly the same thing we're doing now, but we're going to be adults and be on top of it and telling it what to do. I'm not asking you to cut your spending on these trips in half. I don't know if that's the case. That's up to y'all. But the idea that a budget somehow automatically means restriction, automatically means lack, automatically means sacrifice, it doesn't automatically mean that unless you two decide it does.
6: Got it. So
5: my budget allows me to do anything I want to do.
7: It sounds like the real rub is that you're the saver and she's the spender, and we haven't called that out and come to an agreement on what that looks like.
5: Yeah. And so I want you to use it as a whip and a chair on her. No. We could do almost exactly the same thing we're doing now, but I simply want us to be in agreement about that before it happens, not after. Because this is, it's not maturity. It's not emotional maturity. And it's not about whether we save more or spend more or save less or spend less. We together will sit down and look at that and decide that together. But I'm telling you, man, the data is in. The people that don't do budgets don't win with money. They simply don't. I don't care what you make. You can out-earn it for a period of time. But if you don't keep up with what's going on with your money, you don't have any eventually. And we studied 10,000 millionaires. Almost all of them do a budget with their spouse, and they're in agreement. But they're not necessarily penny pinchers. Some of them are. Some of them are tightwads. But some of them go on cruises. Some of them buy cars. They do whatever they want to do. And it sounds like you've got a great life. I would keep doing your great life and just write it down. And let that be your starting point, and then the two of you adjust that and go, here we are. But this idea that we don't need to save for retirement, what are you going to eat? Dog food? I mean, you don't want to be on social insecurity. Of course you need to save for retirement. That's completely ridiculous. That's juvenile. Of course you need to have some wealth built so that you have some money, so you have some food to eat when you're old.
7: It's just an intentionality tool, because if you guys work too hard to not have any plan for where this goes and just hope there's enough in the bank account. So that's all we're saying is there is a boundary here. Let's make a plan for it so we feel good about it instead of guilty.
5: Telling your money what to do instead of wondering where it went. That's all it is. And again, both of you have a vote. She has a vote. This is not a tool to
7: control,
5: rein her in or control her or something like that. She gets a vote. And if her vote is we were spending $10,000 on a trip and now we're going to spend $10,000 on a trip still, that's okay. That's her vote. And we'll sit and look at that and talk about that together. That's fine. We both get a say in this. We both get a... And that's where you get this wonderful communication tool in your marriage and this combining of your values and sharing of your goals instead of she tolerates you managing the money and you tolerate her spending. That's not a high-quality situation. So, but I think the problem is she probably views a budget as somehow she got the message that you're going to use that as a way to rein her in and control her. And that is not what we teach.
7: It's not a straitjacket.
5: No, not a form of medieval torture. It's simply telling your money what to do. Anthony is next. He is in Albany, New York. Hi, Anthony. How are you?
8: How you doing, Dave? Thanks for having me on.
5: Sure. What's up?
8: So I just have a quick question. I'm going to try to keep it as brief as possible. So I'm on baby step 3. I literally just paid my car off today.
5: Way to go.
7: Awesome.
8: Yes, it was nerve-wracking, trust me. It was nerve-wracking.
5: I love it.
8: I've been binging your shows for the last 3 days because I already had the inkling I wanted to do it because of you. And today I just pulled the trigger and went with it. So at this point, I'm completely out of debt listening to your show. But that wasn't really the basis of the call. I wanted to know a little more about the next step because that next step, I have absolutely no knowledge of, and if you could help me, you know, even get the ball rolling in that direction, that would be extremely helpful.
7: Sure. So you're talking about investing.
8: Yes.
7: Once you're done paying for the past, let's start building for the future. Well, it's simple. You want your money to beat inflation. You want to harness the power of compound growth, which is where your money makes money, the new pile of money makes money, and we found the best way to do that, the best way to start, is through tax-advantaged retirement accounts. Most people have those through their employer, or you can always open up something called a Roth IRA. And the Roth word just means after-tax money that's going to then grow tax-free. So you're paying the taxes now instead of later. And if you just do that, if you just fully fund a Roth IRA for the year, that's a $7,500 limit for you for the year. You're going to be a multimillionaire if you invest it in some good growth stock mutual funds. Now, we don't have time to go into what mutual funds are, but I'm going to send you a link to our free investing guide. So your homework, Anthony, is to read through this guide so that you have a full understanding before you ever invest a dime.
8: Oh, that would be helpful. That's great.
5: And then if you actually need somebody to help you do it, you just sit down with one of the SmartVestor pros you hear us talking about. Just go to RamseySolutions.com and find a financial guy, gal. And they can sit down, they help you get set up that Roth IRA, and it can come automatically out of your checking account once a month if you want it to.
7: That's the best way to do it. If you've got like a 401k, Roth 401k, even better, just dial it up to 15%, never touch it, make sure you're in some good funds that are diversified. We recommend 4 different types. We'll walk you through that in our guide. And for anyone listening, we'll send you a link as well. It's RamseySolutions.com/guide. We'll also drop a link in the description of this episode.
5: Gotta love it. That puts this hour of the Ramsey Show in the books. We'll be back with you before you know it. In the meantime, remember, there's ultimately only one way to financial peace, and that's to walk daily with the Prince of Peace, Christ Jesus.

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2: USA Radio News. I'm John Summers. Trudy has intensified into a Category 1 hurricane as it approaches the Pacific coast of Mexico. The U.S. National Hurricane Center reports Trudy's about 300 miles southwest of Acapulco. Correspondent Karen Chamas reports Ukraine resumed attacks on Russian oil refineries after a brief truce.
3: Officials have confirmed that Ukraine has struck a Russian oil refinery following a brief energy infrastructure truce. The strikes came hours after Ukrainian President Volodymyr Zelensky announced the truce, which he said was spurned by Moscow and was over amid deepening tensions with Washington.
4: Of course, it's not energy ceasefire. It looks like absolutely a continuation of escalation from Russia's side.
3: Russia's defense ministry said the Ukrainian attack targeted the Ryazan region southeast of Moscow early on Thursday.
2: A plane crash in Wisconsin claimed six lives.
5: Six people died in a plane crash in Delona near the Wisconsin Dells during a thunderstorm Tuesday night. The NTSB says the single-engine Piper was headed from Kenosha to Menominee when the pilot contacted air traffic control asking to descend after noticing ice was building up on the wings.
6: Sounds like an engine cutting in and out.
5: Sauk County resident Randy Kobeck told WKOW she could hear the plane was in trouble. The county dispatch center received multiple calls around 9:31 p.m.
7: The report of an airplane that possibly crashed. The caller saw an engine fall.
5: Audio courtesy, Broadcastify and WKOW. I'm Jennifer King.
2: Democrats are preparing an ambitious 100 days agenda if they win the House majority in the midterm elections. Democratic leader Hakeem Jeffries said the Democrats will unite on reinstating Obamacare tax breaks, reversing Medicaid cuts, holding votes against the Iran war, and undoing President Trump's tariffs. From America's News Network, USA Radio News.
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2: Pope Leo's eating and walking after cancer surgery, but his Latin America trip's in question. Correspondent Ed Donahue reports on his condition.
9: The Vatican says Pope Leo is eating and walking after his cancer surgery. Doctors say the 71-year-old Pope is doing respiratory exercises, and his post-operative tests are normal following surgery to remove a cancerous mass from his right lung. Experts say tests will determine whether the Pope's cancer is spread. Those results have not so far been made public.
10: A Texas prosecutor is considering filing criminal charges against an ICE agent suspected of hitting a fleeing man with his SUV.
11: The prosecutor in Harris County, Texas, is weighing whether to file criminal charges against an agent with U.S. Immigration and Customs Enforcement who on video appears to use his SUV to intentionally strike a man who took off running. Surveillance footage shows 48-year-old Miguel Parra Hernandez and another man jumping out of a truck and running as an SUV goes after them. A vehicle then strikes Parra Hernandez. An ICE spokesman in Houston told the Texas Tribune on Saturday that Parra Hernandez ran in front of the ICE vehicle. I'm Donna Warder.
10: Greenland lawmaker Neha Nathanielson says claims by President Trump that oil, gas, and mineral exploration was set to begin on the island will not lead to a quick fix for the American economy. I'm John Summers, USA Radio News.
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14: 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Sunny for your Thursday, your Friday junior, high of 93, a near record high. Winds light and variable, clear tonight with a low of 64. Heading into Friday, we'll see partly cloudy skies with a very slight chance of rain and a high of 80. That's your weather from News Talk, 1490 and 107.7 FM.

0: broken. 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George Campbell, number one best-selling author, Ramsey Personality, is my co-host today. James is in Springfield, Missouri. Hey, James, how are you?
1: I'm doing well, sir. Thank you.
0: Sure. What's up?
1: I own two houses, and I'm wondering if I need to go bankrupt or let one of them go in foreclosure. I've been paying both mortgages since my children, who were my tenants, moved out in late July, and I'm running out of my savings.
0: Okay, so the house that they moved out of, what is it worth?
1: It is right around 400.
0: And what do you owe on it?
1: 260 with a HELOC of 100,000.
0: Okay. So is it for sale?
1: It is for sale. It's been for sale since July.
0: Mm-hmm. Why is it?

0: The house is in Phoenix. Okay.
1: Yes, sir.
0: All right. Ouch. Okay. Yeah, I mean, I'm going to keep dropping the price. And who has the HELOC, the local bank in Missouri or the local bank in Phoenix?
1: In Phoenix, Bank of America.
0: Oh, Lord Jesus. Okay. You're dealing with the evil empire. All right. Well, what I would do is, have you got, what's your real estate agent like?
1: I mean, he's okay. He was a high school friend. He
0: Wrong answer. One of, fire him.
1: Okay.
0: He's okay. He was a high school friend is not how we pick a real estate agent when we're standing over the fire and they're getting ready to light it.
1: Yes.
0: Okay,
1: yes,
0: so you,
1: no,
0: you need
1: I
0: a...
1: chose
0: you need
1: him because I fired my...
0: You need a high-octane, high-protein pro. 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And if the offer is less than you owe, take the offer to Bank of America. That's called a short sale, and a good agent can show you how to do that. But if you don't have them, I'm guessing you don't... How much cash do you have in savings?
1: It's depleted after my...
0: I know. How much cash do you have in savings?
1: $6,000.
0: Okay. Not enough to help with this. Okay. All right.
2: What's your income?
1: Since January, we knew that we were going to be letting the kids leave the house. I got a second job. So I make good money. $6,900 for my primary source of income and roughly $2,000 a month from my second job.
2: Okay. And so that, you know, $8,900 bucks is not enough to cover all the bills in both mortgages right now?
0: Buying your kids a house to live in is causing you to face bankruptcy. I want everybody to hear that out there, okay?
1: Yes, sir.
0: Yeah, next time one of you call in here wanting to buy your kid a house to live in, I'm going to yell at you because of James, okay? And people like James that I've talked to for the last 30 years that do this stuff. Oh, my gosh, I'm so sorry. You're not bankrupt. You might get foreclosed on. Is your primary residence up for sale?
1: My primary residence we live in Missouri.
0: That's your primary residence.
1: Not up for sale. We live in it.
0: Yeah, what do you owe on it?
1: We just moved here from Arizona, so $385 I owe on it. It's probably worth $425.
0: Okay. All right. And you can pay that payment pretty easy if you stop paying the other one, right?
1: Yes, sir. Yeah.
0: Yeah. Okay. So here's your number one, you take care of food. Number two, lights and water in Missouri. Number three, you make sure your house payment is paid in Missouri. And you keep your lights on and burning there in Missouri. The other thing is the problem. Agreed?
1: Yes, sir.
0: So if something's going to go bye-bye, it's going to be the thing in Arizona. So put the house on the market with a good real estate agent, get an offer, a short sale offer, take it to Bank of America. If they don't take it, tell them to come take it. Maybe they want it worse than you do. So if they, you know, you owe $100,000 to them, if they offer nets them $70,000 and they won't take that, then say, all right, guys, here's the keys. Now, good luck with
1: it. How does it work if my mortgage is with another?
0: That's okay. Your first mortgage is not the problem. Your second mortgage is the problem. I mean, if you could sell it for $260,000, it'd be gone.
1: Yeah.
0: Yeah, but you've got this big butt home equity loan on there and the whole deal. So
2: you got other consumer debts, too, on top of that?
1: $6,000 in credit card.
0: Mm-hmm.
1: I have a car loan for $13,000, but that's it.
0: Okay. Well, you need to plow through those and keep the house in Missouri afloat and let the other one go. And hopefully you can sell it before they foreclose on it for something in short sale. And if you quit paying the payments on the Arizona house, both payments, the home equity and the first mortgage, you can stay afloat in Missouri with the numbers you gave me. Am I right?
1: Yes, sir. Absolutely. Yeah.
0: You've just got to prioritize. Pain is coming. You should choose it.
1: Okay.
0: That's what I'm saying. And this thing of I've got one foot on the boat, one on the dock, and the boat's leaving. You're going to end up in the water. Okay. So choose the dock. Let the boat go. Right.
1: Foreclosure is.
0: If they foreclose on you, they may push you into bankruptcy 4 or 5 years.

0: years from now, but I doubt it.
1: Okay.
0: If they, in the event of foreclosure, probably at the foreclosure sale, the first mortgage will get covered because it's got a lot of equity above the first mortgage. Then all you've got to deal with is the evil empire of Bank of America. And if Bank of America, if you owe them $100,000, it gets foreclosed on, they get $20,000 of that or so. They're going to come after you for $80,000. You're going to settle that for $20,000 or $30,000 5 years from now.
1: Okay.
0: But Bank of America is completely incompetent. It takes them forever to get around to doing anything. It may go 4 years before they foreclose even. The first mortgage might foreclose before they do. They truly are completely incompetent. News came out yesterday. They're getting ready to get a $1.2 billion fine for misbehavior with the Federal Trade Commission. This is how bad Bank of America is. It is truly a cesspool. So, but that's not your fault right now. It's really not even your problem. Your problem is you made a dumb decision to try to keep this house afloat for your kids. And when they told you in January they were moving, you should have put it on the market right then and given it away. And put them in the street where they belonged. But instead, you got caught in this thing trying to be super dad, and you don't have the money to be super dad. Man, I'm so sorry. Yeah, let that thing rot over there and then deal with it when you have to deal with it. But you're not bankrupt until somebody chases you and starts taking stuff. If they foreclose on it, whoop-de-doop-de, you got a foreclosure.

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0: Olivia is in Houston. Hey, Olivia, how are you?
1: Oh, my gosh, this is so cool. I'm doing good.
0: Good. How can we help?
1: Okay, so my, I'm going to try to keep this brief. My son turned 18 in August, and he's in his senior year of high school, and he leaves in June for the United States Marine Corps. And I was going to give him a small graduation, like, gift, like a fine of $1,000. But he blew through the $1,000 I gave him on his 18th birthday in August in like 3 weeks. And he just, he works, he has really good work ethic, and he said, but he blows all his money every month. And so I feel like, am I enabling bad spending behavior? And should I, instead of giving him the $1,000 cash, put it in some type of savings account for him? Or what advice would do you have?
0: Mm-hmm. He's got a much larger problem than $1,000. He's getting ready to go into the military at 18 years old with no supervision whatsoever and blow every single thing he makes there.
1: Yeah.
0: When you leave the base, we do a lot of work with the military. When you leave the average base in America and you go driving out through the gates, as soon as you drive through the gates, you see every stupid human thing that can be done on each side of the road for the next 2 miles. The predators feed on these young, naive people like your son, and they suck the marrow out of their bones. It's sad. And so it's not unusual at all for us to meet an 18-year-old or a 20-year-old or a 22-year-old who spent 4 years in the military and has spent every single dime they've ever made, plus some, and gone into debt because they get scammed by all these people just outside the gates. So that's a bigger problem than him blowing your little $1,000.
2: His first paycheck's going to be more than that, right?
1: Yeah, I mean, I would assume so. Like, with the ranking, I think he'll be making around $2,000, not very much.
0: When does he go to the military?
1: So he should be leaving in June. He's in the delayed entry program right now, so he gets to finish out high school. And so he'll be leaving.
0: So he graduates in May from high school.
1: Mm-hmm.
0: Okay. All right. So what I would do is nothing to do with the $1,000 or nothing to do with your question. Instead, it just raises the bigger thing. He's not been taught how to handle money.
1: Well, so, I've tried.
0: I know, but it didn't work.
1: True.
0: He sucks at it. And he's headed straight for the wall. We got to stop him, hon. I'm scared for him. And you are, too. That's why you called. You're a good mom. Now, are you married?
1: I am.
0: Where's his dad?
1: I am not married to his dad, but his dad is in the picture a lot.
0: And what about the stepfather? What's his relationship with him?
1: It's good. Yeah, they have a good relationship.
0: Okay. Have you been involved with the recruiting process into the military? Do you know the recruiter?
1: Yes.
0: Okay. I'm going to put all three of those men in his face. Father, stepfather, and recruiter. And go, you have just a few months to learn how to not be stupid.
1: Okay.
0: The recruiter will completely agree with me, I promise you. Which branch of the service?
1: Marine Corps.
0: Oh, definitely he'll agree with me. Okay. For sure. Go down and you and your husband and maybe his dad go down and see the recruiter and y'all gang up on this kid and put him in financial boot camp from now until May. Put him through all of our materials. I'll give it to you for free. I'm going to give you our homeschool curriculum for high schoolers, okay?
1: Oh, okay.
0: For free, right now. And you guys got to make him go through that, and then you can tell him when he completes that and proves that he has learned it and is going to live that way, then I will give you $1,000.
1: Okay.
2: So dangle the carrot.
1: So I help him with gas now, $100 a month. Should I not be doing that?
0: What does he once again, let's not treat the symptom. Let's go to the problem.
1: Okay.
0: The problem is he sucks at money. That's the problem. Okay? If he didn't suck at money, I don't care how much money you give him. It's not, you're not enabling then. But right now, you're giving a drunk a drink for sure.
1: Okay.
0: And so we've got to get upstream for this for his sake. Because I'm telling you, the third largest reason for dishonorable discharge in the military is financial irresponsibility. These young people get in, they blow everything, they get deeply in debt, they got payday lenders coming out their ears, they've been screwed by every pawn shop and everybody up and down through there, and they got four tattoos to prove it. And it's just, it's unbelievable. And then they get, and they lose their security clearance, so their pay goes down. This is the stuff we deal with when we're trying to help folks in the military. And the senior officers and people like this recruiter, they know exactly what we're talking about, and it's an opportunity for this young boy to become a man and learn some stuff as he goes into the military here. So we'll put him in financial boot camp until he goes to real boot camp, and then get those three men in his life and busting on him, stepdad, dad, and recruiter, and holding him accountable for learning how to behave with money. Because if not, you're turning a child loose in the middle of a nightmare. It's you folks don't believe me? Go to a military base, drive outside the gates. You'll see exactly what I'm talking about in 20 seconds. It's strip clubs, tattoo parlors, tote-the-note lots, payday lenders. I mean, it's just like every stupid thing you can do with your life or with your money is right outside the gate. And so, and they're 18 years old.
2: He's going to walk out of that tote-the-note lot with a truck payment of $1,000 with a 15% interest rate.
0: That's what's going to happen. But I got my F-150. Yeah, you're killing me. Yeah, so that's what he's facing, Olivia. And I'm glad you're realizing there's a problem. But I want you to go deep under the soil and dig out the roots of the weeds, so no more weeds are there. And then the $1,000 or the $100 for gas or all that stuff doesn't matter. And you can be a hard worker and be stupid. I've done it.
2: Work ethic is one part of it, but if you just spend it all, you got nothing to show for it.
0: Exactly. So it's a real opportunity for him. I'm so glad you called, and thank you for raising a young man that wants to serve his country. Mm-hmm. That's incredible. We appreciate you. All right. George is with us in New York. Hi, George. How are you?
3: Hey, how you doing today?
0: Better than I deserve. What's up?
3: All right. So I have a settlement that I received, and I kind of trying to figure out what to do exactly with that money. I have $50,000 in cash.
0: Mm-hmm.
3: I am in debt. I have student loans, credit card debt, and a car loan.
0: How much is each of those?
3: So, credit card, I have about $8,000 in total.
0: Mm-hmm.
3: Student loans is about $10,000.
0: Mm-hmm.
3: And my car loan is about $16,000.
0: Cool.
2: You just became debt free. Congrats.
3: So not yet. That's why I'm trying to figure out exactly, do I use that settlement to become fully debt free and from there start saving and, building up?
2: How much do you have saved right now in cash?
3: I have my Roth, the cash I have around like $2,000. My Roth IRA, I have it halfway maxed.
2: Okay. Well, we've got a system here where we pay off the debt first, then we get the emergency fund, then we build wealth. There's a prerequisite, and it's for a good reason. If you invest while you're carrying debt, you're not going to invest very much. And you have one emergency, and you slip back into debt. So if you clean up this debt now and promise yourself and God you're not going to go back into debt, you've got a good situation where the rest of your income is going to help you build wealth instead of go to lenders. So even if you paid off all your debt, you got $16,000 left for an emergency fund. 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
5: 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According to WLOX, a Biloxi School District bus was traveling westbound when it hit the back of a car that was stopped at the intersection of Bienville Boulevard and Vermont Avenue. The impact caused the car to hit an Ocean Springs police cruiser that was in another lane. The Jackson County Sheriff's Department is handling this case because the wreck involved an Ocean Springs Police Department officer. For more Mississippi news, find us online at supertalk.fm.
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5: A Wednesday afternoon court ruling may impact the timeline for redrawing Mississippi's legislative districts. Lieutenant Governor Delbert Hoseman explains.
9: The court has ordered our lawyers to go into discovery under the 2022 plan. That's not going to be the plan for next year. When we all get through with all of this, there's going to be some changes to that plan based on the work we've been hearing all over the state of Mississippi. So what they're ordering us to do is go spend a bunch of money with lawyers in discovery on a plan that's probably not going to exist. The way to defeat that, of course, is to have complete our work here and ask the governor to call a special session, which I fully intend to do, and to call us into special session and adopt whatever the new plan is for next year.
5: The order doesn't affect the congressional and judicial districts, which are also expected to be redrawn.
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13: 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Sunny for your Thursday, your Friday junior, high of 93, a near record high. Winds light and variable, clear tonight with a low of 64. Heading into Friday, we'll see partly cloudy skies with a very slight chance of rain and a high of 80. That's your weather from News Talk 1490 and 107.7 FM.
0: 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It's a talk he gave at the Money and Marriage event with he and Rachel do together. 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I've read a bunch of marriage books over the years because I read books on anything I'm concerned about. And this is really, really good. So, Building the Marriage You Want, officially available right now at RamseySolutions.com. And go ahead and get the pre-order in so you get all the bargains. Melissa's in Tampa. Hey, Melissa, what's up?
14: Hey, what's up, Dave? I will be turning 50 years old in 10 days.
0: Happy birthday.
14: Thank you. I decided that I don't want to spend the next half of my life the way I spent the first half of my life. And I was a single mom at 19 years old, worked a corporate job for about 17 years, and then decided to open my own company. I spent all of my 401k opening that I built over that 17 years, maintaining that company, and then eventually over 15 years of owning that company, I accumulated almost $200,000 worth of debt. And that's not owning a home, that's just debt in my business by itself. And so last year I decided that, of course, I'm getting ready to head into 50. I can't keep scrambling like this. And so I decided to file bankruptcy. And I am now with a clean slate since about April, May of this year. I have a completely clean slate now. I don't own a home. I don't have any debt at all whatsoever. Don't even own a car. I gave the car back. I gave everything back. And I've never felt better in my life. And so I want to determine how to move forward from here because I have to hurry up and create a nest egg for myself for my retirement.
0: No, you don't. You don't have to hurry up. You just need to be you need to be the tortoise. Steady.
14: Okay.
0: So how are you eating? Where's your income coming from?
14: Well, I started a new business when I closed the other business, and this new business I'm able to scale a lot better. My revenue on that business is about $10,000 a month. About $9,000 of it comes in my pocket. I have very low overhead, and then with my rent and other bills that I have, I probably pocket about $5,000 to $6,000 a month, and so I feel like, should I be saving for my business and for myself? I'm kind of split of where I should be putting the money.
0: What kind of business do you have?
14: It's a training company, and I'm in the process of scaling it. So by the end of next year, my income will probably be double because I'm pushing out online content, online courses, and things of that nature.
0: Did you learn your lesson about borrowing money to scale your business?
14: Absolutely. Absolutely. It's horrific, and I'll never do it again. I'm at a point now that that I've gotten rid of the car. I don't even want a car anymore.
0: How are you getting around? If you don't have transportation, how are you
14: Uber. I work from home, and if I need to go to a meeting or I need to handle business, Uber. I'll use my son's car. I've like actually been enjoying not owning a vehicle. Eventually, I will purchase one cash, but right now I'm just enjoying not having the stress of having a car and the bills.
0: Okay.
14: It won't be long. I won't be like that for long, I promise.
0: Okay. Well, the thing that, if you're going to go through something as horrible as bankruptcy, and the story mm-hmm. you've told me, you just want to make sure you check the boxes and learn the lessons that God had for you in that horrible experience. And so for me, mm-hmm. when I went through bankruptcy in my 20s, it was I learned I never borrow money again. And it was, I always give. I'm always generous. It was, I always have retained earnings. I always have a stack of cash. And so I'll never be without mm-hmm. savings. I'll never be without giving. And I will never be in debt again. I had a whole lot of nevers after I went bankrupt. And I think you mm-hmm. need to establish those and make sure they're really firmly there. And then you just get to growing and stacking this cash. It sounds like you have the ability to earn money. I'm proud
14: Absolutely.
0: Of that.
2: How much savings do you have yeah. right now?
14: Right now, I have about $6,000 in savings. After the bankruptcy, I still had some things to clear up. Like right now, I have the only thing I couldn't clear up was my IRS debt, and I owe the IRS right now about $10,000. And so, I plan on paying that off over the next probably 5 to 6 months. So
0: No. You pay that off this month.
14: No.
0: Immediately,
14: this month?
2: As soon as you have $10,000,
0: okay. As immediately, you get the KGB out of your life.
14: Okay.
0: So now what other debt do you still have after you're so clean that you're not clean?
14: That's only debt. That's the only one.
0: Okay.
14: That's the only person I'm paying.
0: Yeah.
14: And
0: get rid of
14: that. So I just started paying on it, so just go ahead and get rid of
0: it. As soon as you possibly can. And if you're making $5,000 or $6,000 a month net of your expenses, you should be done with that.
14: Yeah. Okay.
2: So 30 days from now, that's gone. You got couple grand in your savings. Now let's build that up to a fully funded emergency fund of 3 to 6 months of expenses, and you need some retained earnings in your business. Do you have anything in your business savings account?
14: No. Yeah, that's the part I was because it's like, do I save for me first or do I save for the business first?
0: First thing you do is eat. Second thing you do is clear the IRS. Then once you've done that, I want you to take a percentage of your profits each month. Do a P&L each month. 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I don't care, 5%, 10%, 15%, whatever, and set that aside for in-business retained earnings mm-hmm. for future growth.
14: Okay.
0: You use that money to grow with because you're not borrowing money anymore.
14: No.
0: And then you take everything else home, and you work the baby steps at home.
14: Okay. I've got it.
2: Do you have a tax pro currently? 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
14: No, not at this time, but I'm actively seeking one because I just want to do the right thing.
0: You, whatever caused the IRS to be there doesn't need to be there anymore, and you're probably not setting your quarterly estimates aside and keeping your books properly because you just came out of the fire. 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Not only the old bill, but be setting aside the money for the new bill.
2: That'll sneak up on people who are self-employed, even if they're going, hey, I'm debt-free. Well, unless you owe the IRS money. That's scary. So make sure you're setting that money aside, and a good CPA will help you figure out how much to set aside and when to pay it and all that good stuff.
0: I'm going to okay, Melissa, I'm going to tell you what's bothering me. Because I know this person because I've looked at him in the mirror. I've always had the ability to make money. I haven't always, until the last of my life, or sooner than that, the last three quarters of my life, learned how to manage the money that I had. And your language and the way you're talking about this business shifted two or three different times inside the conversation, which all of it was around this idea. You're really good at making money. You're not very good at systematizing and managing it. And you cannot out-earn your stupidity. I tried it. And I make a lot of money. I've made a lot of money in my life, but I cannot out-earn my stupidity. My stupidity would always trump any amount of money I can make. So you have to systematize and get detailed. It's not your nature. You are an entrepreneur's entrepreneur. Your nature is to go leave the cave, kill something, drag it home, and then let someone else do the butchering, right? You've got to stay on top of the details here. You've got to stay on top of every dollar that comes in and exactly where it goes out. 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You went $200,000 in debt over 15 years and lost your business. So you've got to make sure you don't do that again with systems and processes.

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1: I'm Dan Loney with Your Money Now. Apple has become the second company to surpass $5 trillion in market cap. The iPhone maker shares closed at a record level on Wednesday and are moving even higher today. They are up about 0.5% at over $344 a share. The National Retail Federation has released its holiday sales forecast. It's expecting sales to rise 4.2% over 2025 levels to a total just north of $1 trillion. NRF CEO Matthew Shea said they expect consumers to prioritize the holiday season. As for holiday hiring, the report says that between 325 and 375,000 seasonal workers will be hired. Wall Street stocks are mixed at this hour. The Dow Industrial Average surging higher, up more than 500 points. The Nasdaq just slightly into the red by 0.1%. And West Texas crude is up 1.75% at $96 a barrel. And that's Your Money Now.
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7: 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Sunny for your Thursday, your Friday junior, high of 93, a near record high. Winds light and variable, clear tonight with a low of 64. Heading into Friday, we'll see partly cloudy skies with a very slight chance of rain and a high of 80. That's your weather from News Talk 1490 and 107.7 FM.
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0: Fred's in Philadelphia. Hi, Fred. How are you?
1: I'm doing well. How are you and George, Dave?
0: Better than we deserve, sir. How can we help?
1: Good. I was calling with the where my wife and I are looking at buying a house together. We currently still own our previous, and the houses we were looking at were in a certain price range that we had kind of accepted and were good with. And then we're seeing these other houses, because the market's pretty tight, we're seeing these other houses that are more appealing. They're above that range. I think most people would say that we're fine, we're good, but those are also the people that can get a $600,000 mortgage for a house they can't afford. So,
2: well, they're letting the bank set their budget.
1: Yeah, well, that's exactly it. And I've been listening to the show for 20 years and kind of glad Delaney's not on today, because I'm a psychotherapist, so I know he'd probably bust my chops about it, but figured I would call and get your feedback on it.
0: So what price range home are you thinking of buying?
1: $700,000 to $750,000.
0: Are you paying cash?
1: Mostly cash.
0: Okay. And you're keeping the other two properties?
1: No, actually, we would be selling both of those properties. We have about $485,000 in equity from the two of them.
0: Mm-hmm.
1: I also have a small business and own an office outright, which is about $400,000, but we're not touching that.
2: So you got $485,000 equity you're going to use toward the down payment, plus other cash savings?
1: Mm-hmm. Yes, another $100,000 on top of that.
2: So you got $585,000 down on $750,000, let's say.
1: Correct.
2: Okay.
0: And so like $100,000 in debt. Yeah, okay. And your household income's what?
1: Household income is $300,000 to $350,000 a year.
0: Okay.
2: You can afford a $2,400 payment on a 15-year fixed.
1: And we figured we would throw extra money into it. I guess what I got stuck on, and going down a rabbit hole, I couldn't find anything online about the amount of wealth you have and how much of that is tied up in a home.
0: Okay.
1: Like, I guess I was looking for a percentage.
0: What's your, that's a good question. And the data that we have, just from anecdotal observation, tells us that the higher your net worth, the smaller a percentage of your net worth is in your home. Well, no duh.
1: Mm-hmm.
0: Okay. I mean, if you got $1 million net worth and you have a $600,000 house, that's not a big deal. That's 60%, right? But if you've got a $100 million net worth, you really wouldn't want a $60 million house. That'd be weird.
1: Right.
0: Okay.
1: Right.
0: And so that'd be out of range. So you can't use a straight percentage. It skews the higher your net worth goes, the smaller amount you would use on consumption and on house and on cars and so forth.
1: Mm-hmm.
0: I mean, if you have a $100,000 net worth, the percentage you have in cars alone is way higher than it would be if you had $1 million net worth, that kind of thing. So it would be on a curve in that regard. So what is the rest of your nest egg?
1: Okay. Our retirement, we have about 1.5.
0: Mm-hmm.
1: And I guess I get stuck on that number. We've got 1.5, which is certainly we can live on together. We've got a number of years to work left.
0: Well, and it'll grow. I mean, it's not over. You're not touching it.
2: Our millionaire study showed about a third was real estate, two-thirds was their nest egg. So
0: that's about where
2: you're right
0: are.
2: There.
0: Yeah, I think you're fine. Yeah, your ratios are just fine. If you told me you had $200,000, and I might go, you're probably a little high on this house. You know, like 750 as a percentage of 200 of a million total. You know, that might be touched it, but I think you're in great shape. This is perfectly. I would recommend you do what you're doing, and then I'd recommend you pay off that $100,000 mortgage as fast as you can, and so that you're freed up to just invest and save and enjoy your life, right?
1: Wonderful.
2: Way to go.
0: Good job, man. Well played.
2: It's nice to give someone the green light once in a while on buying, quote-unquote, too much house. You did great.
0: Sam's in Franklin, Tennessee, right here in our neighborhood. What's up, Sam?
3: Hey, Dave. How you doing?
0: Better than I deserve. How can I help?
3: Thanks for taking the call. So I'm just trying to see if I'm in a financial position to purchase a luxury watch.
0: Okay. How much is it?
3: It'll be between $12,000 and $14,000.
0: Okay. Net worth, what's your nest egg, that kind of stuff?
3: So I make a $92,000 a year. But more importantly, in 2028, I'll be receiving a large bonus between $80,000 to $90,000, which is what I would be using to cash flow that purchase.
0: In 2028?
3: Yes, sir.
0: Okay. And how much is the large bonus?
3: Between $80,000 to $90,000.
0: And what's your net worth now?
3: Right around $200,000.
0: Okay. It's probably not going to cause you to go bankrupt or anything like that. And it's, you know, you're asking a question about something you're going to do in 3 years. Right?
2: You're not doing this now.
0: Yeah. So this is
3: going to happen. Once I have the cash in hand, then I would make the purchase.
0: Yeah.
2: And you're debt-free?
3: Debt-free. The only thing I have is the mortgage, investing 15%.
0: Yeah. So the rule of thumb I use on luxury purchases when Sharon and I are doing that, or something like an expensive trip, travel, whatever like that, is we just use the burn the money in the middle of the floor rule. If you took $12,000 after you get this check and burned it in the middle of the floor, does your life change?
3: No, not necessarily, no.
0: Right. But it's still kind of a lot based on the numbers you're giving me.
3: It is.
0: It's not like you're sitting on $1 million and you're spending $12,000.
3: Right.
2: It's currently, that's a pretty good chunk of your net worth. Now, in the future, it won't be. Will be a moot point when you're worth $2 million.
0: And the thing I will not tell you to do, and I have several friends that have a watch problem. It can be a problem, Sam.
2: Some call it an addiction.
0: You only got one arm to wear a watch on. But anyway, do not fall for this, and the same thing's true of diamonds. I have a diamond problem because I buy them for my wife. But do not fall into the trap that this is an investment. It's not. Some Rolexes, a few of them go up in value, but if you go online and pull up 30-year-old Rolexes, they really are not appreciating, not that much. A little bit, maybe, depending on the watch, and there's some special ones and that kind of crap. But you really can't predict that today, and so don't buy it as an investment. Buy it as a consumption. Same thing with diamonds. Yeah. Diamonds go up in value. No, they don't. I've been buying them for 30 years. I couldn't sell them for what I got in them. And so, and I know, because Sharon wanted to get rid of some of these that she had, and we're just like, for that, we'll just keep them.
2: It's like, not worth taking the loss. It hurts you too much.
0: It just hurts my feelings knowing about it. But, these are just consumption things. But they fall in the category of, Rolexes, they go up in value. And no, not necessarily.
2: Yeah, there's a couple of super collectible versions. But at that price point, it's probably not going to be something that is going to be worth $30,000 one day.
0: But if it is, when you back out the percentage rate of return, it sucks. So, just don't buy it for that reason. That's my only advice. Buy it if it passes the smell test of burn the money in the middle of the floor. And I think you can do that, Sam. You're right on the bubble, though. If you told me a $50,000 watch, I'd tell you no. And there's plenty of those, even Rolexes. Yeah. So, wow.
2: I still go, man, I would love to see that mortgage paid off. That's just me. I'm a nerd. I like to dangle the carrot. I'm going, hey, that'd be a pretty cool thing to.
0: Much better than owning a watch.
2: Yeah, if I had $12,000 right now, would I rather put it toward the mortgage to see that balance go down, or have a watch in my drawer? That's kind of an interesting question as well. What's the best use of the money?
0: You don't have a watch problem though.
2: No, and maybe you one day I might. That might be my only hobby because I'm terrible at golf.
0: Well, you might.
2: Wearing something that's $50,000 on my wrist would just freak me out. I'm like target demo to get mugged. So I just I just try to. You don't want to look too nice in the streets. I look like easy money, so I'm not doing that. That just scares me. You see these pickpocketers, and if you're traveling, especially, you're traveling internationally, you got some nice watches on, people take note.
0: Mm.
2: Be careful out there, guys.
0: Mm.
2: Dave's watching.
0: People take note.

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4: USA Radio News. I'm John Summers. President Trump says the Pentagon will not live stream the firing squad execution of Fort Hood shooter Nidal Hassan. Pentagon said Hassan's execution is scheduled December 3rd. At a rally in Bullhead City, Arizona, President Trump had this to say about people who leak information regarding the government, including timing of strikes over Iran.
5: When they leak what time you're going to attack a country, and the reason you're attacking is really for defense, because you don't want them to have a weapon that can blow up millions of people at one shot. To me, they're the scum of the earth. The leakers are the scum of the earth.
4: Correspondent Karen Chamas reports on a deadly roof collapse at a school in Pakistan.
6: An official has said the roof of a private school has collapsed in northwestern Pakistan and killed at least 28 school children and a teacher. Dozens more were injured. A large crowd gathered by the school in Peshawar as several children remained trapped under the rubble. AP footage showed rescuers removing debris with buckets to reach those trapped. Officials said all the children killed or injured were aged 13 or younger.
4: Representative Ilhan Omar's phone is seized and relatives subpoenaed as the investigation involving the member of Congress moves forward.
7: A residential street in Washington, D.C. blocked off Monday morning as agents from Homeland Security Investigations carried boxes labeled seized property evidence from Democratic Representative Ilhan Omar's home. The scope of the investigation was unclear, though Republicans have in the past accused Omar of immigration fraud. An outspoken critic, she's been a rhetorical target of President Trump for years.
8: I think she's a terrible person, but that's really up to the DOJ. I have nothing to do with it.
7: Ben Thomas, Washington.
4: From America's News Network, USA Radio News.
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4: President Trump says oil, gas, and mineral exploration in Greenland is set to begin. But in an AP interview, Greenland lawmaker Neha Nathanielson says it will take years before the first barrel of oil can be extracted.
10: I recognize the worry in the U.S., but I think it's not a quick fix. There's no Greenlandic barrels of oil on ground in any near future.
4: Shoppers showed their willingness to spend in September, even after a better-than-expected splurge in the month of August. Retail sales increased 0.8% last month after delivering a revised 1.3% gain in the month of August, according to the Commerce Department's report out today. Economists were anticipating a 0.3% increase for the month. The ex-fiancée of U.S. Representative Nancy Mace and two others are charged with sex crimes.
2: South Carolina Republican Congresswoman Nancy Mace's former fiancé and two of his business associates charged with sex crimes and voyeurism over an episode Mace described in detail during a speech last year on the House floor about how crimes against women are not investigated thoroughly. Prosecutors say John Douglas Osborne committed sex acts on an incapacitated and intoxicated woman while Mace's ex-fiancee Patrick Bryant and Eric Bernard Bowman watched. I'm Ed Donahue.
4: I'm John Summers, USA Radio News.
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13: News Talk and Sports 107.7 News, I'm Randy Reynolds. Does Warren County need more immigrants? A Washington think tank thinks so. The Niskanen Center studied all counties nationwide for its Migration Match Index. They consider data about the share of older residents, housing costs and vacancies, and whether job openings in the county outnumber unemployed workers. The report identified more than 400 counties nationwide as good places for immigrants to locate, including Harrison, Lauderdale, Lowndes, Rankin, Lee, Madison, Union, and Warren counties in Mississippi. The Niskanen Center presented their project strictly as an economic planning tool. The Warren County man accused of shooting his girlfriend in both legs after an argument on Long Lake Road Sunday night has turned himself in. 51-year-old James Michael Hart was charged with aggravated assault. His bond was set at $75,000. For News Talk and Sports 107.7, I'm Randy Reynolds.

Welcome in Thursday edition, Clay and Buck. Appreciate all of you hanging out with us as we are rolling through the, 19 days, I suppose, until the midterm elections. James Tallarico did a CNN town hall last night. The battleground states continue to give off conflicting, I think it's fair to say, Buck, signals of exactly what is and what is not going to happen. Data suggests that it's going to be close in the Minnesota Senate, that it's going to be close in the New Hampshire Senate, that it's going to be exceedingly close in Maine, but also that Republicans should be nervous in Nebraska, Iowa, Texas, and Kansas, which does not really add up. Alaska and Ohio as well, considering that all six of those states were double-digit Trump victories in 2024. Money pouring in, the likes of which we have never seen before. James Tallarico has raised a ton. Ken Paxton now outspending James Tallarico. There are a couple of polls out there, Buck, from Texas that now are showing Ken Paxton pulling ahead. Here's what I would say about Texas right now. We also have Abdul El-Sayed getting confronted on the fact that he lied to NBC on the Muslim Brotherhood take. All that and more that we will be unpacking for all of you. Plus our buddy, data analyst in the Clay and Buck Podcast Network, Ryan Gerdusky, going to join us at 1. Jesse Kelly, our friend on the Premier Networks. Many of you listen to him in the evenings or on podcast, will join us at 2. All that's still coming your way. But Buck, what I would say in general is when you look at the Texas polling, you may be willing to believe that it's

0: Greg Abbott, who I think most people would acknowledge has done a very good job in Texas for 8 years now, I think. I just don't buy that he is in a close reelection fight with a woman that most people don't know. And both of the polls are showing that to be the case. That just doesn't register for me.
1: Clay, for propaganda to be effective, it has to be somewhat accurate and believable. In fact, the best propaganda is mostly true, and then people have some credibility for the not, or some credibility spills over into the not true parts. If you think of polling, this is a phrase from the world of espionage, is to influence and to inform. Okay, if you think polling isn't just data, it's also playing a role. You can't have it be the Seltzer Iowa disaster of 2024, which anybody who knew anything said, no way, right? Yep. You can't have that. What you're going to want to have is a lot of polls that are basically within the margin, always giving the margin to Democrats. And then in some cases, you're going to push the envelope a little bit because it will energize the Democrat base and it will suppress the Republican base. So you're going to try to do that in states. And if you were just thinking about this, like, how do I run information operations for this election? How do I run a PSYOP? It would be, okay, the places that everybody knows are close, we're going to say are close, but the Democrats up a couple of points. But in some places, we might have some outlier polls that show what should be a safe red seat is, in fact, now right with the right along with the Democrat, or maybe the Democrat out ahead. This is all my way of saying I do not believe that Tallarico is going to win Texas, nor do I believe that he is currently winning Texas. So that's not really a thing, right, until the votes are cast. But I think if the election were held today, Ken Paxton would win. So there is an element here. We've seen this many times before. In the Donald Trump era, we have to just be honest about this, Clay. How many times do they tell us Trump is finished, Trump is done, Trump can't win this, he can't win that? And it's never been Trump was looking great, and it turns out it was terrible. They've never gotten it wrong in that direction. They only get it wrong in the other direction.
0: Yeah, all the bias runs against Trump, clearly. Let's play a couple of these cuts from last night. James Tallarico on CNN, and he was asked directly, was the flu the only reason you were out of the campaign for nearly 2 weeks? Here's cut 11.
2: So I have one more question for you on this, because there has been a lot of wild speculation. Anybody on social media has seen it, right, about the flu. So can you just clear it up for people? Was the flu the only reason you were out? Yeah. And is there anything you do differently now when you look back at the 9 days that you weren't on the trail?
0: So then he says the flu came from shaking hands on the campaign trail. This is cut 12.
2: I'll start with a very simple question. How are you doing tonight?
3: I'm doing much better. I got a nasty case of the flu. I guess I've been shaking too many hands on the campaign trail.
0: I don't know why we didn't have Tallarico's answer, by the way, on the first question, because I do think that is a very pertinent question that Aaron Burnett was asking. I will say this, if truly he had the flu and it was just the flu and he went to his house and stayed in his house for nearly 2 weeks and did not campaign, did not record a video, did not do anything, that is super strange behavior, Buck. And if that was his decision and his team's decision, oh, you've got the flu, we're not even going to make a video of you saying you've got the flu. We're not even going to have you recording anything from a camera somewhere in your house. We all made fun of the Biden basement campaign, but he was doing quite a lot of media from the basement. This just doesn't add up at all when it comes to where he was. And if he truly wants to be a senator, then you have to work pretty hard. I mean, this is not an easy job to get, especially in a state as big as Texas. To just go incommunicado for 2 weeks, Buck, to me, this is, if anything, it's stranger almost if he actually just had the flu.
1: I'm with you on all this, but I think, Clay, we're now in the phase where he's on the ballot, people are voting for him. He's not gonna admit that this was all a lie, and we're not gonna really find out definitively that it was.

0: there was not a lie before the election. So I don't know that this really sways anybody one way or the other. I think if you like Tallarico, you don't care. And if you were going to vote for Ken Paxton, you see this in your mind for what it really is. I'm not sure this is the lever that will move anybody.
1: I think he's lost momentum in a big way. I don't think it's coincidental. Well, there's obviously lots of money.
0: But that's from not being
1: spent
0: on the campaign trail, right? I mean, that's real for sure. I'm just saying, I don't think this is like the end of the Tallarico train before the votes are even cast. That's all. He certainly lost some momentum. He didn't show up for the game for 2 weeks.
1: Yeah. Yeah. Right. A couple of other things that he said last night. He said he supports a ban now on transgender care for minors. But he had previously said that that was something to be celebrated. It's important to recognize he's now claiming that everything he said in the past he didn't actually mean. This is cut 13.
2: When it comes to minors, when it comes to kids, as a policymaker, I always have to balance two things. One is protecting children and honoring the rights of parents, because I believe that parental rights are sacred and we should trust parents to raise their kids. But if there's something that's going to endanger a child or a minor, certainly something that could cause permanent damage, then I'm always going to try to err on the side of protecting those kids.
1: Buck, here's the other part that I thought was interesting, and I'll let you react to this because it's gotten a lot of attention and you are Catholic. James Tallarico says the Bible is silent on abortion and shouldn't be a philosophical debate. This is what he said last night. I want you to react to it because you're Catholic as well. Again, this is cut 16.
2: We may come to different moral and ethical conclusions when it comes to the question of should abortion be legal or not. Mm-hmm. It sounds like you and I do come to a different conclusion. That's okay. We're both Christians, and the Bible is silent on the issue of abortion. It means you and I both have to look at different scriptures to try to come to a conclusion. And this is what drives me crazy about this debate, is we use it to kind of beat each other over the head, right? We treat it as a philosophical debate or a theological debate, when actually it's a public policy problem.
3: I just want to add that the Bible is not silent on abortion. There is the Ten Commandments, thou shalt not kill. And as Catholics, we take great insult, I guess, sometimes when it's sprouted that way.
0: By the way, I didn't even know what her answer was going to be. That was what I was going to say, which is that what he said is idiocy. And unfortunately, we're in the phase now, Clay, where it's Democrat jello time. What do I mean by that? Everything that they've been saying all along to get the base, to win the primary, now all of a sudden it's, oh, that's complicated, and we can all come together and have a conversation. Trust me, after Election Day, it turns into the state can tranny your kids or we're going to take your kids from you. Okay, that's where this all goes. They're just trying to fool people now. And this is not just Tallarico, but this is the common tactic. Like I say, Democrat jello. You try to squeeze it in one place and all of a sudden it's, well, yeah, I didn't really mean that. I didn't really say that. These people have been ideologues, Clay, all up until the last 60 days or so, and now things start to get a little mushy on them. Now it's not really a philosophical difference. No, I think actually the state of Massachusetts, for example, which allows abortion for all 9 months of a pregnancy, has legalized murder. I think that's very clear. I don't think that this is just something that people can talk about, like which flavor of macaron tastes best. This is an important moral philosophical issue. Democrats are on the wrong side of it, and Tallarico is a false prophet as a Presbyterian minister. That much is clear.
1: So that debate happened last night, town hall, I guess more accurate than a debate. We have got some quotes from Abdul El-Sayed that I want to play for you, as well as he seems to have embarrassed NBC by just so blatantly saying that his family had no connection to the terrorist Muslim Brotherhood organization. And he got pretty fiery when he was questioned about it. Like we said yesterday, the big question now that early voting has begun is, what is turnout going to look like, and how many people who showed up in 24 are also going to show up in 26? President Trump was on the road last night in Montana. Earlier in the day, he was in Arizona, got back home last night at 4 a.m. In Washington, D.C., after being on the road for all of those events. We will discuss all of that and more, continue to break it down for you. 800-282-2882. You can also hop pop in and give us a talk back. I am, if you are watching on YouTube, not in my usual studio. I'm down in Florida. All of that headed your direction. And Buck, I think you will take us to the break here.
0: 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I'm talking about purchasing gold bars, coins. 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
10: 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Sunny for your Thursday, your Friday junior, high of 93, a near record high. Winds light and variable, clear tonight with a low of 64. Heading into Friday, we'll see partly cloudy skies with a very slight chance of rain and a high of 80. 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
0: Welcome back in to Clay and Buck, and a lot of topics we're going to be talking about on the gym today. I'm sorry, on the show today, including the gym.
1: You're thinking about the spandex outfits already.
0: I am, because a nurse and a mom of three has weighed in. It has gone viral. I think this is just a woman with an Instagram account. I don't think it's anybody who is... Leslie the Life Well Loved is her handle, to give her credit here. Clay, here's her take on the now viral social media controversy around Shane Gillis's commentary about women's clothing at the gym. Play one.
12: Ladies, you missed the mark again. Okay, you can wear whatever you want to the gym. That's your right. Nobody is saying you can't. But when you wear your neon booty shorts and your sports bras, wearing those because you want people to look, okay? You're thirsty, okay? Worked hard for that body. That is your right. But let's not pretend that it's misogynistic for a heterosexual red-blooded male to look when you got your coochie doing hip thrusts in his face, okay? It's like going to a strip club and saying, why are men objectifying women here? You can't have your cake and eat it too, all right? You can't eat donuts every day and expect to have abs. Can't prance around half naked in front of a bunch of people and expect nobody to look. You're embarrassing us all right? I love a good crop top. I love spandex. I'm proud of my body that I've built after birthing three children, but that doesn't mean I want people to look at it when I'm working out, and therefore I don't wear booty shorts to the gym. A public environment. Yes, wear whatever you want, but also don't be surprised if men and women are staring at you or are treating you differently or judging you. I would be mortified if my daughters wore half the things that I see at the gym. Self-respecting women don't need to be half naked in front of strangers seeking attention, but then are shocked and horrified when she gets that attention. Ridiculous. You are not a victim. Wear whatever you want. Just understand people are going to stare. So stupid.
0: I think that was perfect. I think she said it all there, Clay.
1: I agree. I would co-sign everything. That I want to make sure that I get her name right. I think we were just texted it. Let me make sure. Leslie Brake is her name. I give credit to her for pointing out the obvious. I also saw our friend Tommy Lahren weighing in on this. I just think that social media has not been good for women for the past. This has been a rough go for a lot of left-wing women who take the wrong side on every single issue consistently. Buck, the same women who were upset that Sydney Sweeney would be doing sexy ads to sell sports gambling companies are now telling you that everybody should be able to wear basically nothing to the gym. And if you notice, it's offensive. I hate to say it. I think you pointed it out. Sometimes seems like women want to have both sides of an issue.
0: Yeah, want to have it both ways, which is actually what she said there too, which is absolutely true. And also there seems to be among the online feminist movement, this idea, Clay, that there's no such thing as cause and effect. or that decisions do not have consequences, or that every action has an equal and opposite reaction. They can argue with these things, but they will not change these things. That's just where
1: and
0: we
1: again,
0: are.
1: Where I would come back is if the outfits made you better at the gym and they also happen to draw men's attention, I would at least say, okay, there's a balancing act here. You can go in shorts and a t-shirt and get the exact same workout and not have any issue at all with having to deal with men. You're going to try and get the attention. It's not coincidental. 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
13: I'm Kelly Bennett for SuperTalk Mississippi News. If you've been waiting for cooler temperatures, Mother Nature is about to grant your wish. Temperatures are expected to drop more than 20 degrees across the state after Thursday, with cooler air arriving Friday and sticking around through the weekend. According to the National Weather Service, North Mississippi will feel the biggest chill, with highs on Friday expected to fall into the mid-60s. Central Mississippi will also see a noticeable cool down, with Friday's highs in the upper 70s. Southern Mississippi will be warmer than the rest of the state, with highs over the weekend in the 70s and 80s. Much of Mississippi is under an elevated fire danger risk through Sunday. A burn ban is currently in place for 24 counties in Mississippi.
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13: Deputies in Covington County are searching for a suspect who's wanted for murder and shooting into a motor vehicle. 26-year-old Anthony Barnes Jr., also known as AJ, has been identified as the suspect in a homicide investigation. Law enforcement officials are warning residents not to approach or try to detain Barnes if he's seen. Anyone with information on his whereabouts is asked to contact police. The mother of an 18-year-old who was wanted for a murder in Artesia turned her son over to police. According to Dark Horse Press, Jaquarius Deonta Brooks allegedly shot and killed Jeriquez Cunningham, a student at West Lowndes High School, at a basketball court Wednesday. The suspect's mother contacted the sheriff to arrange Brooks' surrender. The investigation is ongoing.
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10: 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Sunny for your Thursday, your Friday junior high of 93, a near record high. Winds light and variable, clear tonight with a low of 64. Heading into Friday, we'll see partly cloudy skies with a very slight chance of rain and a high of 80. That's your weather from News Talk 1490 and 107.7 FM.
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1: Welcome back in, Clay and Buck. We were talking about James Tallarico doing a town hall. I know that soon Sean Hannity is going to be doing a town hall with Mike Rogers in Michigan, and I'm sure that this is going to come up. Yesterday, we talked about Abdul El-Sayed saying that his family had no connection to the Muslim Brotherhood terror organization. His sister, his mom, there have been a lot of direct connections to it. NBC conducted the interview initially, NBC News, where he said, hey, I don't have any connection to the Muslim Brotherhood at all. That was such a lie, Buck, that I think NBC News was embarrassed by the fact that they didn't push back more aggressively. And so they followed up with Abdul El-Sayed. They now say, hey, your mom and your sister says the family has been involved with the Muslim Brotherhood for decades. Also, Abdul El-Sayed deleted a post that he had up online where he praised a friend of his who was charged with being a terrorist as part of the Muslim Brotherhood. But you can hear NBC News feeling shamed. Listen to this and listen to Abdul El-Sayed get indignant as the media outlet continues to investigate and question him. Listen.
21: These tweets have emerged now. Had an amazing talk with my mom about her activism in the Muslim Brotherhood during the early 70s while she was in college. Hashtag respect. My family has long been an MB. Let me finish. Praying for all my family that supports the MB in Egypt. Can you just explain it?
22: Yeah, Tom. It's funny to me. I was born in 1984, right, down the street in Rochester Hills. I was raised here in Michigan, went to the University of Michigan, rebuilt the health department in the city, led the health department in this county. And you want to ask me about what was happening in Egypt in 1970? Are you serious?
21: I get it, but you were asked a question and you gave an answer.
22: This is kind of like the same. Yeah, I'm telling you, like, I have no ties. We have no ties. Like,
21: so your mother had no ties?
22: I have never had these conversations with my mother. I wasn't raised by my mother.
21: You were unaware.
22: But I'm just telling you that, like, you're using hearsay evidence from a tweet. Actually, she's not serious. She's not serious.
21: But you've also gone after the president for truthfulness. You've also gone after the president for truthfulness. So when people ask you a question, they all do expect the truth.
22: And do you think are you insinuating that somehow I was lying?
21: I don't know. That's why I'm asking.
22: And I'm telling you I was not.
1: Okay. Now, again, I give a little bit of credit to NBC News. You've said it before, Buck, that journalists are fine carrying water. until it becomes embarrassing for them and the propaganda becomes impossible to miss. You saw this when they went after Biden. As soon as it became clear that Biden did not have the mental and physical capacity to be president, they were ashamed and embarrassed that they had carried water for that argument. Not that they were wrong, but that they had been embarrassed and ashamed and made fun of by their complicity there. And so I think this is NBC coming back and saying, well, we asked and he said no, but there's all this evidence that his family is, in fact, directly connected to the Muslim Brotherhood.
0: Yeah, just on that journalism note, it is always the rule. Just remember this. There is no ethical line that they worry about with regard to helping their cause, lying about it, all that. It's just when they're made a mockery of.
1: Yes.
0: When they look like clowns. When people are laughing at that, that's when journalists get huffy and go, well, maybe Biden did have dementia, I guess, you know, all of a sudden, because they become the butt of the joke. That's always their line, because it's always about ego for them. On this Muslim Brotherhood thing, we'll see.
1: I think you are skeptical that it's going to matter. I think the Muslim Brotherhood thing registers as just making Abdul el-Sayed seem a lot different than the average Michigan voter. And I do think in the UP and in northern Michigan, where the overwhelming red vote is, it's hard to argue, hey, this is a tradition. Like Haley Stevens, yeah, but I think would have done.
0: Aren't they all voting for Rogers anyway, pretty much? I mean, isn't this the problem, though?
1: I think it comes down to turnout. If Republicans show up in any kind of numbers that are similar to what they did in 24, Mike Rogers wins comfortably. I really do believe that's true, because I think Democrats are not going to show up. He lost by 15,000 votes. So a big part of this is just making people aware the midterms exist and getting them to go vote. I bet, this is a good question, I bet the turnout will be 50% in northern Michigan what it was in the 2024 election. And Trump largely won because he did better with black voters. He did better with Jewish and Muslim voters. And what do we say? He won by 80,000 votes in Michigan, and Mike Rogers lost by 15,000 or 20,000 roughly. And so the question I think is out there, can you motivate these otherwise inconsistent voters by making them aware that Abdul el-Sayed is quite a bit different than them? This is where, Buck, I think Haley Stevens would have won comfortably. I think if Haley Stevens were the nominee, the super Michigan accent that everybody made fun of, she would have won this race, I think, comfortably. Democrats have left the door open by the fact that Mike Rogers won a narrow primary, that Abdul el-Sayed won a narrow primary victory. And I think Mike Rogers has a real chance. In fact, I think he's going to win this race.
0: I like that. I like the sound of that. I'm not sold, but I like the sound of that. So I hope you're right. And I think he could, but I'm not saying he won't win. I'm just saying I think it's I don't have a clear. You guys all know, and we'll talk to Jesse Kelly about this in a little bit. Tallarico's not going to win in Texas. Okay, Tallarico's not going to win in Texas. I'm sorry. Texans are going to show up. You guys aren't going to let that happen. Michigan, I don't know. Michigan is for me a coin flip. Clay thinks that the edge now goes to Mike Rogers. If the Islamism thing was so toxic, though, I don't think that if it mattered as much, Clay, as these ads. Now, there's two ways to look at this. Well, it doesn't matter to a lot of people, but it matters a lot to a small segment of people who could make a difference. Okay, that might be mathematically true. But to me, I think that it gets clouded or it gets kind of murky with a whole lot of other things that people are much more focused on and care a lot more about right now. And the funny thing is too about the Haley Stevens, who's like, hey everybody, oh gosh, she would be the same vote in the Senate that Abdul el-Sayed is.
1: Yeah,
0: people often forget that senators they're not like chief executives, that they're just a vote among 100. And so whether you get a Haley Stevens or you get an Abdul el-Sayed, guess what? You're getting a Democrat. This is actually, let me say, this is reflected, Clay, in the polling. There are a lot of people in Michigan who would not vote for a Muslim president, but will vote for a Muslim senator. They make that distinction in their head because they realize, hey, if he's a Democrat, he's going to be a Democrat. He's going to do what Chuck Schumer says. What difference does it really make? whereas president feels like a whole other situation to them in terms of the ideology. So there is a separation there. I like your optimism. Clay woke up today, right side of the bed, optimistic mood, thinks Michigan's going to vote the right way, and I'm here for it. I got to tell you, I'm here.
1: I think Abdul,
0: me in Clay's optimism, everybody. I love this.
1: I just think Abdul El-Sayed is starting to feel like too much of an other to the average Michigan voter. By the way, I think this challenge also has existed and does exist for Vivek in Ohio. I think Vivek oftentimes, he's super wealthy. He comes off as the guy in the classroom who raises his hand and has the answer for every question. I think when you think about what the average Ohioan is, or the average Michigander is, there is a sometimes disconnect. This was, I got to give credit, this was what Barack Obama's diehard supporters thought that he would have trouble with. But white people,
0: the first Muslim president stuff. Yeah.
1: Just Barack Obama is kind of a tough Barack Hussein Obama in all white Iowa and in all white New Hampshire basically dominated Hillary Clinton. I think if you just looked at that a year out in advance, you would have said, hey, do we really think a lot of white people in Iowa and New Hampshire are going to be more comfortable with Barack Obama than they are with Hillary Clinton? I think that's a fair critique. Obama was so good at being able to connect. I'm not sure that Abdul El-Sayed has the same gift. I'll also point out Obama is going to Michigan to campaign with Abdul El-Sayed, even though Abdul El-Sayed said Obama was a failed president.
0: By the way, will help with the black vote.
1: That's right.
0: Which, you know, the Obama name still very much has a lot of resonance with the black community. That was really why Joe Biden got the nod from Clyburn in a lot of ways. Biden positioned himself as Obama's wingman for 8 years. That was the whole thing, right? So, okay, Biden's not black, but he was the first black president's vice president for 8 years. Look, this is Clay. You and I do agree on this. It's going to come down to definitely less than 50,000 votes in my head.
1: Oh, yeah. 100%.
0: Do you think less than 20,000 votes is the margin of difference in Michigan right now? Are you really confident it's going to be that tight?
1: We are going to be, unfortunately.
0: Well, give me your number. Let's go, Mr. Betting Man.
1: I think that Mike Rogers will win Michigan by 26,000 votes.
0: Wow. Okay.
1: Super specific. That's how specific it's going to be. He is going to win Michigan by 26,000 votes. And if I am correct, I will ensure that we play this clip all the time. If I am wrong, I will pretend that this was lost forever to archives and will disavow any knowledge, Men in Black style, that I ever said it. But I think he's going to win by 26,000 votes. I think it's going to be super tight. And unfortunately, Buck, I think a lot of these Senate races are going to come down to the continued count, right? And we're going to be waiting in Alaska, and we're going to be waiting in many of these states, I think, for the final tallies to come in, because I think it's going to be really close lots of
0: places.
1: You
0: mean we're going to be joining friends on their shows on election night, you know, on TV, Fox for you, or some live streams for me, or whatever, and we're going to be like, yeah, so we don't know yet.
1: Well, look, I think... I know this is not public, but I say lots of things that are not public. I'm emceeing Marsha Blackburn's Tennessee governor event. So Ooh. I will be in downtown Nashville putting on a show, hopefully for the next governor of Tennessee at her celebration. Hopefully it's a celebration, should be a celebration. I want all of you who are in Tennessee to make sure that it's a celebration by getting out and voting for Marsha Blackburn over the crazy people who are running against her in Tennessee. But that's where we had... 4 years ago, a Clay and Buck party on what was supposed to be a red tsunami night, and the power went out, and we did not get a red tsunami.
0: Remember when the power went out? Kind of a perfect metaphor. Yeah, I do. The whole block lost power, and it was kind of symbolic of
1: not the whole night because there was some crazy storm that came through either. I still don't know what happened that the whole block went out downtown Nashville. Yeah.
0: Just a freak power outage. We were in the dark in the party as the returns were coming in, and it was already... clouded in darkness, if you will.
1: That was accurate.
0: It was rough. That's what I still used to drink, too. I was like, give me another margarita. 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
5: There are many ghost stories in the world. Some interesting, some creepy, and some will chill you to the bone. Mississippi has its share, but this next one I'm about to tell you will chill you to the bone. Did you know that the Cahill Mansion in Gulfport was haunted? It was built in 1915, but when Dr. Kendall Gregory moved in 1957, his wife, Jenny, immediately had an eerie feeling. She says she felt as if she was never alone and was always being watched. Prior to the Gregorys moving in the mansion, it had been leased by the Air Force during World War II for a non-commissioned officers' club. The story swept through the area of the seedy goings-on, underage prostitutes and murder being among the tales. For the Gregorys, things started when footsteps could be heard all throughout the home. One of their children said a little boy would come out of their closet and just stand by the bed. And one child found themselves face to face with a spirit in the middle of the night. Strange cries, moaning, and heavy, dragging sounds were so loud that Mrs. Gregory had to wear earplugs to sleep. One of the ghosts became known as a pyromaniac because the house kept trying to burn down. Headlines would read, Cahill Mansion catches on fire again. But the most chilling occurrence was on the day John F. Kennedy was assassinated. The Gregorys awoke to their children's scream, and when they ran to see what was the matter, blood was dripping from the curtains and smeared across the windows. And when Dr. Gregory had the blood tested to see if it was indeed blood, it was discovered that it was Rh positive human blood, just like President Kennedy's.
23: 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Sunny for your Thursday, your Friday junior, high of 93, a near record high. Winds light and variable, clear tonight with a low of 64. Heading into Friday, we'll see partly cloudy skies with a very slight chance of rain and a high of 80. That's your weather from News Talk 1490 and 107.7 FM.
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0: Welcome back in to Clay and Buck. We'll get some of your calls, some of your talkbacks, all of that good stuff. Joe from Bayside, Queens, WOR. We got Joe from Bayside going hot.
24: You guys have no real knowledge of what's going to happen
6: You're guessing like everybody else.
1: I mean, of course.
0: Joe, you got us.
1: Joe caught us.
0: Yeah, of course we are.
1: I do not have a magic eight ball that will say exactly what the midterm results are going to be in 19 days. Joe is, you know, you don't make it through Bayside Queens.
0: How are the Knicks doing or the Yankees? The Yankees have let Joe down recently. I can tell you right now, Joe is unhappy with the Yankees.
1: Definitely have let him down. They spent a lot of money. They went out. Aaron Judge wasn't able to play. Joe, you can't slip anything past Joe. Joe is just too sharp. Joe, you caught us red-handed. We do not have the election results from 19 days into the future directly in front of us at this exact time. Greg says,
0: by the way,
1: Mets
0: producer
1: fan.
0: Producer Greg points out, yeah, he says Mets fan because he's from Queens. That is probably true. Queens is definitely Mets territory for those who don't know.
1: By the way, Ryan Gerdusky is going to be on with us top of the next hour. He is a data guy. I have to say, Joe from Bayside Queens, you are really not going to like what Ryan Gerdusky says because he's going to try to make predictions based on what the data says. And Joe's like the guy who called. This is where it's funny to me, Buck. Most of sports is talking about what you expect to happen, not what actually happens.
0: Yes.
1: Right?
0: It's just an endless line of predictions and theorizing about the game before the game happens. And then after the fact, talking about the game after it's happened. Yes.
1: But the thing I like about it is, at least for instance, in football, baseball's even better because you got a game every night. But in football, you get a new data point. The tough thing about elections is we have an election and then we basically wait 2 years to find out what the outcome of the election is going to be. And all we have to go on, now we have the prediction markets, which helps some, I think is better, but are all these polls, which as you elucidated off the top of the show, Buck, are very often not about telling you what is likely to happen, but trying to influence what is likely to happen, which is a very different thing. And so that's why I always say just get out and vote.
0: Yeah, I mean, also, the speculation that goes into, there's a lot of speculation in all commentary, right? Because you're trying to make it relevant to what's going to happen in the future, not just what has happened in the past. And the relevance of the speculation is that you can also identify trends, you can identify things that are happening, political realities today that may or may not have an impact in the actual outcome of the election, but Clay are important and relevant nonetheless. Which is a long way of saying, welcome to talk radio. There you go.
1: So we will get to a bunch of those reactions. Jeff in North Carolina. Jeff, what do you think? You're in a battleground state out there in the Tar Heel state. What you got for us?
7: Well, I'm a little concerned that hearing that, you know, that the polls could be wrong, the Democrats aren't leading, it's not as close as they're saying. Do we trust the polls? Because having conversation today, I'm in construction, North Carolina, South Carolina, and talking with some guys today, and they were like, yeah, these polls are wrong. We're going to smoke them. They're lying. And I'm afraid that if we're not careful, if we keep promoting that, that people are going to stay home. They're not going to get out and vote.
1: Thank you for the call. 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
0: in both directions. 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You know, sometimes it's not too cold, it's not too hot, it's just right. That's the Clay and Buck Show, okay? Just right.
1: That was.
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0: Displaying a flag can say what words sometimes can't. 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
25: USA Radio News, I'm Ron Warner. Election offices in three states have received suspicious letters containing white powder, prompting evacuations and investigations ahead of the midterm elections.
26: Authorities are investigating suspicious white powder letters sent to election offices in Oklahoma, Ohio, and Louisiana. In Oklahoma, the discovery at the state capitol prompted evacuations. Officials are testing the substances and working to determine who sent those letters and whether there is any threat to election workers or the public. Anthony Lucero, USA Radio News.
25: President Trump wrapped up a campaign swing with rallies in Arizona and Montana Wednesday.
27: But I want to say a very special hello to Arizona and to Bullhead City. This is a great place.
28: In an economically struggling corner of rural Arizona.
27: And you saw the brand new 747 Air Force One. It was about time.
28: A luxury jet actually, given to him by Qatar.
27: You know, when you're given gifts, you take them, right?
28: As Americans grapple with the rising cost of living, President Trump told reporters,
27: I think these rallies have changed everything. They've changed. A lot of things have changed. I think a lot of people that maybe were having trouble won't have so much trouble.
28: While on stage, he hit familiar themes, like how Iran's leadership has been decimated.
27: I probably went a little too far, I'm sorry, because I don't know who the hell we're dealing with anymore.
28: I'm Ben Thomas.
25: Secretary of War Pete Hegseth is pushing to expand autonomous weapons and robotic systems, saying the U.S. military must keep pace with the rapidly changing battlefield technology. The plan drew protests during a Washington defense conference.
29: On hypersonics, they took a nap. On space, they took a nap. On weaponization of space, they took a nap. On drones, they took a nap. Like, as the world was evolving and changing and adversaries were shaping the way they fight, they seemed to think the world is static.
25: Hegseth is also urging Congress to approve a proposed $1.5 trillion military budget. From America's News Network, USA Radio News.
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25: A deadly roof collapse has occurred on a private school in Pakistan.
3: An official has said the roof of a private school has collapsed in northwestern Pakistan and killed at least 28 school children and a teacher. Dozens more were injured. A large crowd gathered by the school in Peshawar as several children remained trapped under the rubble. AP footage showed rescuers removing debris with buckets to reach those trapped. Officials said all the children killed or injured were aged 13 or younger. In July, a roof also collapsed at a tutoring center under construction in Lahore, killing 4 school children. I'm Karen Chemas.
25: Ukraine is facing new struggles on the battlefield.
28: Ukrainian drones have lost some speed after restrictions were suddenly imposed on battlefield use of the country's U.S.-made Starlink communication terminals. Ukrainian officials shared the information as the capital endured a second consecutive night of missile attacks. President Volodymyr Zelensky spoke during a visit with British Prime Minister Andy Burnham.
10: It looks like absolutely the continuation of escalation from Russian side. We had also some difficulties. What I want to discuss with Andy about Starlink and about intelligence. I mean, a lot of different surprises.
28: Ukraine also did not receive the usual advance warning from its Western allies about the latest Russian ballistic missiles. I'm Ben Thomas.
25: I'm Ron Warner, USA Radio News.
13: This is Denny Gillum, here to tell you about an amazing new book, The Miracle Man, written by a good friend of mine. It's a remarkable true account of faith, healing, and restoration in the face of impossible odds. 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His rapid recovery and return to normal life is a story that shows God's power to heal and his faithfulness in answering prayers. The Miracle Man is available online through Amazon, Barnes & Noble, and other booksellers.
14: 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I'm Randy Reynolds. Lieutenant Governor Delbert Hoseman says Mississippi is woefully behind in responding to cybersecurity breaches. Recent ransomware attacks have caused the shutdown of at least 69 official city and county websites, including Vicksburg.gov and WarrenCounty.gov. Hoseman says other recent victims were institutions of higher learning, the Employment Security Commission, and the University of Mississippi Medical Center. Hoseman has been meeting with lawmakers to discuss the crisis and how to protect against such attacks in the future. The Warren County man accused of shooting his girlfriend in both legs after an argument on Long Lake Road Sunday night has turned himself in. 51-year-old James Michael Hart was charged with aggravated assault. Governor Tate Reeves has reappointed Dana Sims as district attorney for Claiborne, Copiah, and Jefferson counties. The appointment ends December 31st. For News Talk and Sports 107.7, I'm Randy Reynolds.

0: Second hour, Clay and Buck kicks off now. We're joined by our friend, Ryan Gerdusky. He is the host of It's a Numbers Game on the Clay and Buck Podcast Network. He is getting crazy download numbers. Thank you to all of his subscribers and listeners going into this midterm in particular, because he's the best guy at this, which is why we hired him to do all the analysis of all the political things. Mr. Gerdusky, great to see you. It's a Numbers Game is the podcast, guys. Go subscribe. Ryan, I want to get right to it. Work us through these things, man. Where are we doing okay? Where are you looking like it's possible? And where is it a Hail Mary? Make sense of it all.
1: So what I'm doing right now is I'm looking at early voting numbers, because this is not a poll. This is actual votes already banked in. It's very important to vote early, because that means on election day, if your car doesn't work, your baby is sick, something happens, your vote is already counted. So these early vote numbers are very important in some very key states. The area that Republicans are doing phenomenal in as far as early votes go is Nevada. Nevada Republicans are really showing up, not even in the in-person voting, but in mail-in voting. This is an area Democrats usually dominate in, and they're basically holding their own almost one for one. What we've seen across the board in every single state is that day one early voting, Democrats are just blowing through the doors. They're anxious to go vote. They want to go vote. That's that early energy. But you only get to vote once. So as the days have continued, we've seen the Democrat numbers slowly ticking down, the Republican numbers slowly ticking up. It's very evident in Ohio, where Democrats had just a barn burner first week, and the numbers have slowly caught up for Republicans. Over in Georgia, 37% of the electorate is black. They don't break it down by party partisanship. It's just race usually and age. It's very annoying. But most black voters vote Democrat. It's 37% black. That is substantially higher than it was in 2024. And those numbers are very high, even with young black voters. Young black voters, voters under 30, 70% of black voters who voted for 2024 are voting in this election already. That number is only 30% for young white voters. That's very troubling for the Republicans in Georgia. They have a very competitive governor's race on top of the Senate race. And I'm looking over, waiting for the Texas numbers, which come out later this week. They start reporting this week. Over in North Carolina, their first day of early voting is today. This just shows the magnitude and excitement coming out of Democrats. In Durham County, which is a deep blue county in North Carolina,

0: He's out. I wanted you to try to make sense of this for me, Ryan. There are polls suggesting that Bruce Blakeman is within single digits. I've seen him as close as four in New York. Michelle Tafoya has been within the margin of error against Peggy Flanagan in the Minnesota Senate race for months now. Also, we've got potentially close races in New Hampshire and Michigan. That makes sense to me. Those are and obviously Maine. What doesn't make sense to me is Iowa, Nebraska, Texas, Kansas being close. Do you buy into that? Alaska, Ohio. Trump won all those states by double digits. How can these quote-unquote blue states be super close potentially and the red states, the Democrats, overwhelmingly outperforming what they have traditionally done? Does that reconcile? Does it compute? How would you analyze those two different stories?
1: Well, it completely computes because remember 2022, New York was very close. Florida was gangbusters for Republicans and other states like Arizona, not so great for Republicans. Pennsylvania, not so great for Republicans. There are localized waves of intensity. The problem Republicans in red states are having is there's no one to blame for any problem that you're having aside from the Republican Party. This is especially true in Texas. Texas is having a very difficult time. I've talked to a number of candidates running for office in Texas. I've seen tons of internal polls from Republicans. And then Republicans running for Congress, some of them have like R plus 20, R plus 15 leads. And I'll say, how is Ken Paxton doing in your district? And they say, he's up by 1 or 2 points. There is a tremendous drop off in support for Paxton and Greg Abbott. Greg Abbott is also not doing particularly well. It's not just a Ken Paxton thing. There's a number of issues that Texans don't like right now. They don't like the data centers. A lot of rural Texans do not like school choice. Remember, public schools are the number one employer of rural Texas, which is, you know, rock solid Republican. They don't like the school choice bill that Greg Abbott pushed. And people perceive that he's been there for just too long. And he's running for his fourth term, maybe 16 years in, the longest term ever for a Republican governor. Iowa, Kansas, Nebraska, I don't buy. And here's why. A number of pollsters have recognized that high propensity voting Republicans are not showing up in these polls. In other words, they're looking at rural counties in specific counties that are R plus 50, and they're noticing that they're close to tie. They're saying, how is that possible? Rural Republicans who guaranteed our voters are just not answering the polls at all. They refuse to engage. In counties and states with large rural populations, that could be magnified. That's why I think Kansas, Iowa, Nebraska are going to come home for the Republican Party. I'm not so sure about Texas. I think Texas is a big question mark. Alaska is a really difficult state to poll. Huge Native American population, lots of rural population. So I don't know about that. But that is why, I mean, Susan Collins is her own entity is why Susan Collins is okay. But Minnesota, Peggy Flanagan, huge negative numbers. Tim Walz, huge negative numbers. Lots of people to blame. Abdul al-Sayed has lost pockets of the Democratic coalition, like some black voters and Jewish voters, obviously. That's why he's having some tough times. But in a lot of these other states where there's only the Republican Party, they're blaming the Republican Party in big numbers.
2: All right, Ryan, you knew I was going to ask about this one. Ohio. Trump won Ohio by almost 12 points. Do you have good news for us about how it's looking right now or not so good news?
1: Well, I mean, I've been looking. Ohio is one of these states that doesn't have the voter registration. It's very, very frustrating. In the 7 counties that voted for Kamala Harris, the early vote turnout is 80% of what it was in 2024. For the rest of Ohio, it's closer to 67%. Big, big turnout at Democrat counties. I talked to one consultant in Ohio who's doing both the Senate race, is doing the Senate race there, and he said, we're fully expecting for most Ohio Republicans to have our bleeps ripped off. Like, it's not looking strong in Ohio. If you're going to watch on election day, and this is what my episode is on Monday's episode, I'm going to give you guys the teaser of which counties to look at to see how the state's overall performing. Well, the big question is the Mahoney Valley. That was the blue collar, working class Democrat, like lock solid Democrat blue part of the state forever. It turned Republican under Trump. That is where Sherrod Brown is from. Sherrod Brown wants to win the Mahoney County more than he wants oxygen in his lungs. If for any reason Democrats still lose Mahoney County because they are just, those voters are gone for good, that is a very bad sign for Democrats running in the state. If he manages to win and claw back Mahoney County, it is a sign that blue collar workers fed up with the tariffs, fed up with high interest rates and the war in Iran are willing to give Democrats a chance, and that'd be very good news for Sherrod Brown. So that's what we're looking at Ohio. But so far in the early vote, the 7 Kamala counties are showing up in big numbers, much higher than the Republican counties in the rest of the state.
0: Okay, we have some.

0: data. Tell me if I'm wrong on this. I want to give credit because the early vote is coming in and a at win with JMC. John Kuvillin, I may or may not be pronouncing that last name correctly, says that at this point, this is as yesterday, that 4.73 million people have already voted. That compares to 3.76 million who had early voted in 2022. And that based on this, the party registration of the voters is suggesting that really, the margins are not much different than they were in 2022. At this point in time in 2022, Democrats had outvoted Republicans 52 to 30 by party registration. Right now in 2026, it's 52 to 28, with the caveat that way more people now are voting early. A million more votes are already in. That would suggest, and again, I know extrapolating, but this is actual data that I trust. I'm curious if you would tell me I shouldn't trust it. That would suggest that the numbers in 2026 are not going to be wildly different, at least so far, than what we saw in 2022. Do you buy it? Is the data accurate? Is there any predictive value to it?
1: So I know this guy. He's actually very, very smart. He's really good to a certain degree. Michigan has early voted so far. The numbers look good for Republicans, but it's like 7,000. It's very few people have actually voted, but the numbers so far are good for Republicans. Nevada is a state that is also looking very strong for Republicans. The problem is that not all states register voters by party. So that's including like Florida, but it's not including New York. New York hasn't early voted yet. California has only started early voting, and actually Republicans are posting some pretty strong numbers out in California. But nonetheless, and yet still, that's not including Texas. It's not including Michigan. It's not including other parts of the country that don't register. Ohio, for example, don't register voters by party. So we really don't get a lot of the key Senate races out of those states simply by those numbers, because you're including a lot of Republican places and very few Democrats so far. Overall, yeah, in those places, I think that Byron Donalds is the next governor of Florida, assuming, you know,
0: What are the numbers looking like in Florida, the early vote numbers, because they do break it down by party, and Florida is actually a decent approximator of at least on some lines, trend lines. We saw this happen in 22. They were way more red. But in 24, it actually was a pretty good sign that Trump was going to do very well because he won Florida by double digits. What is that looking like in 26? Because the Florida data has been somewhat reliable in terms of being able to trust it.
1: So Republicans are showing up. I think it was like 49 to 42 lead in the early in the in-person early voting. And then Democrats have a lead in mail, but Democrats always have a lead in mail. Nothing to be shocked by. Overall, Republicans are going to post very strong numbers in Florida. I would guess Byron Donald wins high single digits to very low double digits, probably between 9 and 11 points is my guess. Moody is doing better than Donald's is, not surprising enough, because she's running against a crazy person. But that is absolutely what's looking like, is both Moody's going to have a re-election and Donald's is going to win statewide, and the Republicans will hold all the states' things. The interesting part about Florida, and this is true of the nation as a whole, the Latino early vote is actually larger this year than it was in 2024. Once again, we don't know if it's because they're angry over the immigration stuff or angry over the economy, or it's just active Democrats who happen to be Latino who just want to show up and vote to say that how much they protest Trump. But that is what we're seeing in a lot of different places, Florida especially. So overall, Republicans are posting great numbers out of Florida. Moody and Donalds are on track to win. However, we'll have to wait and see if that's, you know, reciprocated in the rest of the country.
2: One last one for you, Ryan, and guys, go check out, and especially now, next few weeks,
0: great
2: time to tune in. It's a great podcast. It's why we have Ryan on. You'll get even deeper dive into all this. You'll know more than all of your friends about all the data and the election coming up. Go to It's a Numbers Game in the Klan Book Podcast Network. Ryan Gradusky, your host. Ryan, but last one for you, and this one will probably get clipped and put out on social media. When all said and done, I don't want to know how your gut feels. I want to know what the data says. Do Republicans get 50 or more Senate seats after Election Day?
1: I think they get 50 exactly. I think they're going to get a 50-50 shakeup in the Senate. I think it's made 50-50 exactly. There's so many of the races are margin of error races. Maine, Texas, Iowa, Michigan are margin of error races. Alaska as well. Those are the five that I think decide. I think Ohio, Sherrod Brown's likely to win. I think, you know, polls say Abdul Saeed is going to likely win, and so is Peggy Flanagan. But I think that the margins are narrow enough that we don't know yet. And I think those are the races. And Texas, there's enough new polling coming out that's showing Paxton gaining momentum, especially with Tallarico being gone for 2 weeks and the money coming in. I think those are the five races that decide. But ultimately, I think it'll be a 50-50 Senate.
0: All right, Buck and I have been going at it all week on this one. We probably will be going at it all week on the next 19 days. Unfortunately for me, Laura Travis is actually on Buck's side here. Jewish voters. I'm sure you saw the viral Harry Enten clip of how New York Jewish voters are moving. Will there be a substantial move, in your opinion, in 2026 in the Jewish vote? Could it be dispositive anywhere?
1: Yes, 100%. Jewish votes are both non-Orthodox and Orthodox Jews are moving more Republican. Jews make up close to 50% of donations for Democrats. It's a long-term issue. I had a dinner with a major DNC person not too long ago. He told me it's something the party is really worried about, but we're seeing it in Michigan. We're seeing it over. It won't happen in New Jersey. It won't happen in Pennsylvania, but it will happen in New York. It is happening across the board. Jews are leaving the Democratic Party, both non-religious and religious, partly because more Orthodox than there are secular, but also secular are leaving just because of the non stop Jew hatred of the Democratic Party.
2: I'll believe it when I see it.
0: I knew I loved you, Ryan.
2: I'll believe it when I see it. We'll see. Mr. Gradusky, great to see you, buddy. Thank you.
1: Thank you.
2: All right. 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
13: 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Sunny for your Thursday, your Friday junior, high of 93, a near record high. Winds light and variable, clear tonight with a low of 64. Heading into Friday, we'll see partly cloudy skies with a very slight chance of rain and a high of 80. That's your weather from News Talk 1490 and 107.7 FM.
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0: Welcome back in, Clay and Buck. Okay, you just heard there from Ryan Gerdusky on some of the data. Let me hit you with this, Buck, because I looked it up while we were talking. Florida does a good job of breaking down what the early voting numbers are. This is from Eric Daugherty. It is just now out. Florida's mail-in voting is redder right now than it was at this point in time in 2024, and Republicans are leading in mail-in ballot returns so far. Republican ballots up. Democrats are more likely to vote by mail. They're more likely to vote early. We all know this is true. So Republicans are outperforming the return rates that they had in 2024. Now, these are Republican ballot, typical Republican voters. So you can argue, oh, maybe they're actually shifting, flipping parties, all those different things. But this matters in a big way, Buck, because Democrats had tried to tell you, hey, we're going to go after Byron Donalds. Hey, we're going to go after Ashley Moody. You've got a Senate race, a governor's race. And also significantly, Buck, they redrew all of the congressional districts in Florida to try to add 4 or 5 seats. And so far, these numbers are really, really good. And it's one worth tracking. It tracked well in 22. It tracked well in 24. This suggests that at least in the state of Florida, Republicans pretty motivated. I'm in Florida right now. You're in Florida. I'm sure you kind of feel it down where you are.
2: Yeah, it sounds quite a bit like from talking to Ryan there, too. And remember, he's looking at early vote data, not just poll. That's a whole level beyond the poll data, the voting data, or, you know, polling data. And it, I know Ryan. I've known Ryan a long time, almost 10 years now. And I know his I can read between them. This is, we're going into halftime, and it's
0: anybody's
2: a field goal
0: game. Anybody's game right now. This is not a 3-touchdown lead for the Democrats. You need to get out and vote. You need to show up. All of those things are super important. But again, there are 4.73 million votes out there already cast.
2: Displaying a flag can say words that sometimes words can't say alone. We remember you. We stand with you. We believe. This year, the International Fellowship of Christians and Jews, the IFCJ, brought that message to the world through its third annual Flags of Fellowship initiative. More than 4,300 churches, synagogues, and universities across 17 countries participated, planting over 5 million Israeli flags to remember the lives lost on October 7th and stand with the Jewish people. Think about that. Millions of flags, one powerful promise. We will not forget. And that promise must continue long after the flags come down. 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Let them see that our commitment reaches beyond the flags. 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
15: With Super Talk News, I'm JT Mitchell. The first injury report ahead of Mississippi State. LSU is out with quarterback Kamario Taylor and running back Fluff Bothwell listed as questionable. At this point in the season, the two have combined for 22 of the team's 25 touchdowns. Both have been key to the Bulldogs starting 4-1 and getting a number 16 ranking in the AP poll. The injury report will be updated tonight, tomorrow, and then again 90 minutes before kickoff. That's probably when we'll get a final answer on both Taylor and Bothwell. Mississippi State and LSU play Saturday at 11 a.m. The game will be broadcast on participating SuperTalk Mississippi stations. Former Jackson Mayor Chokwe Ntarlamumba has been permanently disbarred and can no longer practice law in Mississippi after pleading guilty as part of a bribery scandal. Lumumba, along with several other former elected officials, will be sentenced next month. He's facing up to 5 years in prison.
16: Did you know that propane can deliver one unit of energy to a home three times more efficiently than electricity? And propane doesn't require trillions of dollars in infrastructure investment like electricity does, with much of the burden falling on those who can least afford it. Propane is ready now. Propane, energy for everyone. For more information, visit propane.com.
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15: With midterms less than 3 weeks away, a new poll shows Democrats are more motivated to vote as frustration grows over cost of living concerns. Fox's Jessica Rosenthal reports.
18: The AP poll found only about a third of registered voters have a very or somewhat favorable view of President Trump, with a similar number approving of his performance as president. 8 in 10 do not approve his handling of high costs, with 3/4 disapproving of his handling of the economy overall. Among Republican voters, just 44% approve of the president on cost of living issues. Democrats, however, aren't faring much better, with just about 40% having a very or somewhat favorable view of the party. About 2/3 of independent voters, however, view the GOP negatively. While 63% of Republicans say voting in the midterms is extremely important, 76% of Democrats think so.
15: Here in Mississippi, all four of the state's U.S. House seats, one U.S. Senate seat, and various judicial and local races will be on ballots statewide.
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13: 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Sunny for your Thursday, your Friday junior high of 93, a near record high. Winds light and variable, clear tonight with a low of 64. Heading into Friday, we'll see partly cloudy skies with a very slight chance of rain and a high of 80. That's your weather from News Talk 1490 and 107.7 FM.
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2: Welcome back into Clay and Buck. So let's dive into some more of what is going on here all across the country as we get into these races and these very tight contests, and they certainly are.
0: Are you troubled? I know you've got my wife on your side on the how will the Jews vote in 2026 argument, but after he left, Ryan Gerdusky has continued to pepper us with texts and data. How much more wobbly are you on your anti-Jew vote change? You were good when I had
2: To be clear, my disagreement with you on the trajectory, not anti-Jew vote, sounds bad.
0: Yeah,
2: my disagreement on the trajectory.
0: We want Jewish people to go vote.
2: Right.
0: But
2: that I think there will be a very close to normal, or to norms, I should say, historic norms, Jewish vote for the Democrat in Michigan, despite the fact that Abdul Sayed is basically like, you know, from the river to the sea. I mean, this guy is very.
0: But Gerdusky says Clay's right. Does this make you double and triple down, or do you take a step back now and say, you know what? Hey, what's going on here?
2: You know what? I'm gonna take a little swing here. Ryan's brilliant, and Ryan's a great friend, and Ryan is one of the most trusted political analysts that I know. But you know who had a nice plot of land on Buck Island along with me when we were talking about the Biden situation? Gerdusky, we shared a hedge line. Gerdusky and I, we had a little picket fence we were sharing on Buck Island. He also thought that Biden was going to be able to push through all the way. Now, he, I think, bailed after the debate, and I doubled down after the debate, which was pretty nuts in retrospect. But it was close, but it was pretty nuts. But he thought that Biden was going to get through. I'm just saying, no one gets all their predictions right. And look, I hope that this one in Michigan, I hope that I'm wrong, and that the Jewish community there does make a major difference. I'm not even sure if we know what. I mean, I'm just basically saying, I don't think that there'll be enough of a difference in the Jewish vote to deliver it for Mike Rogers. That's kind of my baseline contention, that there are certainly enough Jewish votes in Michigan to be the difference if they wanted to. And I don't think that will happen, because it'll be a, you know, 60-40 split, or a, you know, 55-45 split, or something like that. You are thinking, just for clarification here, you think there'll be a seismic, which would have to be a double-digit swing away from Abdul Sayed, away from the 2024 voting pattern. That would be sort of the, okay, we'll see.
0: Yeah, and look, I mean, we've asked this question before. We'll leave open the phone lines, 800-282-2882. You can weigh in and say, particularly if you are in Michigan, what are those conversations like? I do think, building on what Gerdusky just told us, Buck, To me, I like to pivot and start to look at how people are actually voting, because that's a more reliable data point than all of these different polls that are flying around out there, all of the different prediction markets. The voting numbers so far, and again, everyone go vote. Go vote early. I would say go vote often, but you're mostly not Democrats. Go vote early, okay? The numbers right now are nearly identical to what we saw in 2022. 2022, Republicans got more votes nationwide than Democrats did. Here is Harry Enten on CNN saying, if the polls are just off by a couple of points, Republicans will retain the Senate, clearly, but also retain the House. In other words, the margin of error here is almost non-existent. Listen to what Harry Enten on CNN said this morning.
1: Now what we're dealing with, if in fact the polls underestimate the Republicans, is 53 Republican Senate seats compared to 47 Republican seats. Maine, that stays red. How about a flip in Michigan where Abdullah Syed, very neck and neck in the polls with Mike Rogers. Ohio stays red. Iowa stays red. Alaska stays red. Now, I will note that even in this scenario, right, you still get a situation where North Carolina stays blue and Georgia stays blue, but Texas goes red. See you later. Ken Paxton gets elected to the United States Senate. No James Tallarica. So a very clear Republican win in the Senate if the polls are underestimating the Republicans, like perhaps they did in 2020, like they did in 2016, so on so forth. And on the House side, what about this? If the polls undershot the Republicans by greater than 3 points, well, that's all you need. That's all you need for Republicans in order for them to actually probably hold on to the U.S. House of Representatives. They would likely win 218 plus House seats.
0: Okay, Buck, here's what stands out to me. First of all, Harry Enten, CNN, not a biased guy. The polls are not reflected in the early vote so far. In fact, Republicans are basically performing at the exact same level nearly that they performed in 2022 when Republicans won the nationwide popular vote, if you go look at the individual House races. 52-28 in 2026. It was 52-30 in favor of Democrats at this point. There are way more votes that have been cast, 4.73 million. Places like my home state of Tennessee are now coming online. Georgia, as Ryan Gardeski told us, is posting big numbers. And I would just go to Florida. Florida is outperforming a dominant performance that the state of Florida posted for Republicans in 2024. All of these signs, Buck, suggest that this is going to be another super close race, and that the idea of Democrats being able to catch that tsunami, catch that wave, is not being reflected so far in the early voting numbers. Republicans are showing up in a higher rate than the big Democrat tsunami would suggest.
2: So if I can, Clay, I actually want to divert into something else for a minute here, because we're going to be talking to Jesse Kelly soon about particularly the Texas race, but also all these races. So we'll get right back into all this. We haven't really discussed, we've mentioned the news, but this Ilhan Omar thing.
0: Yeah.
2: This situation, this investigation, just here, by the way, here's her saying, this is a flashback, but go for it. Investigate all you want. Play 22, guys.
3: Listen, suggest all you want. Please investigate all you want, right? Like, to me, I'm not like, I'm above the law, and how dare you, you know, like, I understand politics. I understand what these people have to do in order to, like, feed their base.
2: Clay, what are the legal realities here of this investigation? Because I've seen, for example, Annie McCarthy over National Review pointed out, and this is my first question, if we're talking about stuff that she did or was involved in to get citizenship, to get the green card, whatever it was, years, decades ago, a statute of limitations on all that stuff has run, hasn't it? So, but a judge signed off on this. It, on the one hand, it's showing that you're not above the law just because you're a left-wing Democrat and it's an election season. But on the other hand, I am curious, where's this going? Do you have any take on that?
0: Yeah, my prediction is she gets charged and never gets convicted. And now look, I would love to be wrong on this, but the fact that they signed off on the warrant makes me believe that they're likely searching for a particularized enough evidence of a crime that the judge said you can do this. I think they likely found that. And then, again, the jurisdiction of where this would occur, Buck, factors in, too. There's a simultaneous, to my understanding, investigation taking place in both Minnesota and Washington, D.C. I would think if you had a choice of where to bring these charges for immigration-related fraud, you would prefer to do it in Minnesota over D.C. just based on who the jury pool would be. There's also a little bit of a wrinkle here based on my reading of this, Buck, which is Ilhan Omar initially came to Northern Virginia with her father. That's where they lived before they moved to Minnesota. So the location of the fraud that potentially was perpetrated, you mentioned statute of limitations. I think that's a very good question. And candidly, I've never done any sort of criminal. I've never done immigration law, period. So this is an area of the law that I have zero experience in my entire life. I haven't had any friends or family that I've advocated for, meaning helping to get in to get citizenship. Many of you probably have out there. You've lived through it. I have not. So all I can say is I can't imagine, Buck, these charges not being filed based on the fact that the warrant was out there. Now, we saw with Trump, then the question becomes, okay, you've brought the charges. They're going to be fought aggressively. I think they're probably going to be expansively used. And so the courts are going to decide, because I'm sure Ilhan Omar will have incredible legal representation, about the applicability of these charges and whether or not they're legal.
2: So I just looked this up because I was curious. As a naturalized citizen, Ilhan Omar can lose her U.S. citizenship through denaturalization through a federal court process. And under 8 U.S.C. 1451, that's the federal code that applies here, naturalization can be revoked if it was illegally procured. In civil cases, the burden is high, clear, convincing, and unequivocal evidence. There is generally no statute of limitations for civil denaturalization. Only a federal judge can revoke citizenship. Agencies cannot do it administratively. Well, assuming that super intelligence here, also known as artificial intelligence, is correct, she actually could be, you could theoretically at least, have a sitting member of Congress lose their citizenship if they obtain that citizenship through fraud. And there is no statute of limitations on that offense.
0: And my understanding is, Buck, a big part of this case has to do with, again, not being an expert in citizenship immigration law. There are suggestions that she lied about her age to claim she was still 17, which would have kept her a minor for purposes of naturalization when she was actually 18. And then certainly we've all seen the allegations that she married her brother and that that was a fraudulent method by which they brought him to the country and made him a citizen. All of those things can still be examined. But to me, the age of 17 versus 18, and all I would say is this is going to be a multi-year legal process. And my general take on it, Buck, is that much like Trump benefited from being targeted, I think Ilhan Omar probably benefits from being targeted. Because if you hate Trump, as the base of the left certainly does, being targeted by Trump is going to only strengthen their commitment to Ilhan Omar, much like the Trump base was rallied to his side as soon as he was charged. I think there's a fascinating multiverse out there, Buck, where we go back in time and we say, what if the Mar-a-Lago raid never happened? What if Joe Biden actually gave Trump a pardon and said, I want him to run against me and I have no issue whatsoever with him running and I'm going to beat him? What if we subtly alter that? Does Trump still end up the nominee? Does Trump win in 2024? I think Democrats played this so poorly that they made Trump a martyr. And my advice, my suggestion to Republicans, I don't think Ilhan Omar is certainly on the same level of Trump in terms of a significant political figure, is sometimes going aggressively after the other side actually strengthens them more than it strengthens you. Just something to think about, it using the Trump precedent as an example.
2: This, speak about precedent, this would be unprecedented if they take this all the way and if they get a federal judge to agree based on the evidence. Ilhan Omar could, in theory, be the first member of Congress in the history of this country to be denaturalized and deported.
0: And not just
2: denaturalized. But it is legally possible.
0: Yeah, not just denaturalized and deported, Buck. Sent back to Somalia.
2: It's rough.
0: That is, like, I mean, it's one thing if you get denaturalized and deported and you go back to Sweden.
2: Sent back to England.
0: Yeah. Or England or, you know, some Western civilization-infused European country. Ilhan Omar back to Somalia? I mean, that would be a hell of a trip, I would suggest. Okay, we're going to play some of these cuts. We'll get to some of your talkbacks more. 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
4: 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How about that?
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13: 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Sunny for your Thursday, your Friday junior, high of 93, a near record high. Winds light and variable, clear tonight with a low of 64. Heading into Friday, we'll see partly cloudy skies with a very slight chance of rain and a high of 80. That's your weather from News Talk 1490 and 107.7 FM.
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0: Welcome back in, Clay and Buck. We got a bunch of talkbacks, so let's get to those. Also, our friend Jesse Kelly going to join us at the top of the next hour. Let's see. Podcast listener Chris in Texas is upset. He's upset about Ken Paxton. Ken Paxton's going to win, but Chris in Texas, this is B.
7: Actually went to one of the few Paxton rallies that he's held. I mean, I'm absolutely incensed that he is so low energy. He's going to give this race away. And what Trump's PAC should have done is dumped tons of money early to define Tallarico to the voters. There should have been a massive ad buy in early September, and they waited and waited and waited.
0: Calm down. He's going to win. I can't believe you could attack Ken Paxton's energy when James Tallarico had the flu and didn't do anything for 2 weeks. Josh, let's see. Podcast listener D.
8: Guys, I got a real question for you. Screw the politics. Screw everything else. Why in the world are college football games starting at 10 p.m. at night here in Nebraska? Jeez, what are we going to have, a midnight snack for halftime? Man, whatever.
0: Is that true? I didn't even... Thank you for the call. I haven't looked fully at all of the game times. I know you don't know, but yeah,
2: this is your bailiwick, buddy. Your bailiwick. I don't know.
0: Nebraska,
2: you tell me.
0: Oregon on Fox is kicking off at 10 p.m. Central Time for Nebraskans. That game will not end, Buck, until 1:30 a.m. I'm sorry, Nebraska. I mean, you lost a tough game to Indiana. Now you got to stay up till 1:30 in the morning for the Oregon game. I didn't even know that. I appreciate the call. What's the latest you would stay up to watch a sporting event, Buck? Is like. Even if you wanted to watch.
2: I mean, as soon as my eyes start to get a little heavy, I go to bed. There's no such thing.
0: You need to watch on video just the disgust on Buck's face at the idea that he would even stay up at any reason to watch a sporting event. When we come back, Jesse Kelly will join us. He's got new glasses. He looks like a lesbian. We'll talk about it with him. This is Clay and Buck.

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12: USA Radio News, I'm Ron Warner. Ukraine has resumed attacks on Russian oil refineries after a brief truce.
13: Officials have confirmed that Ukraine has struck a Russian oil refinery following a brief energy infrastructure truce. The strikes came hours after Ukrainian President Volodymyr Zelensky announced the truce, which he said was spurned by Moscow and was over amid deepening tensions with Washington.
14: Of course, it's not energy ceasefire. It looks like absolutely the continuation of escalation from Russian side.
13: Russia's defense ministry said the Ukrainian attack targeted the Ryazan region southeast of Moscow early on Thursday. It said that air defenses downed 4 Ukrainian Flamingo missiles and 69 drones attacking the refinery, but drone fragments sparked a fire at the refinery. I'm Karen Chamas.
12: President Trump is renewing his promise of $5,000 payments to Americans if Republicans win the midterm elections, but questions remain about how the checks would be funded.
15: President Trump repeated the proposal during a campaign appearance in Arizona, presenting the payments as an economic benefit.
16: If Republicans win the House of Representatives and the Senate in the midterms, I am going to give all adult citizens in the United States of America $5,000.
15: The administration has offered few details on eligibility, timing, or funding, leaving uncertainty over whether the checks could be approved and delivered. Anthony Lucero, USA Radio News.
12: The murder trial of Lindsay Clancy ended in a mistrial after her jurors deadlocked over whether she was legally insane when she killed her three children. The lone holdout juror, Michael Disronville, told Fox News he believes the evidence supported a conviction.
6: Did you have reasonable doubt?
17: No.
6: Your attorney said you had a mountain of evidence. What was your evidence?
17: Well, definitely, I had a lot of evidence.
12: Disronville declined to detail his evidence while the case proceeds through the court system. From America's News Network, USA Radio News.
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12: Representative Ilhan Omar's phone was seized and relatives subpoenaed in a criminal probe.
19: There are new details about what federal authorities took from the home of Minnesota Democratic Representative Ilhan Omar. A source tells the AP a search Monday of Omar's home in Washington resulted in the seizure of her phone. More than a dozen grand jury subpoenas were issued, including to some of her relatives. The source also says the investigation involves potential fraud in Omar's immigration paperwork. Vice President J.D. Vance was asked about the investigation less than a month before the midterm elections.
20: We try to run our Department of Justice in a fair and honest way. We try to let the law follow the facts rather than creating facts just to prosecute people we don't like.
19: Omar is running for re-election. Ed Donahue, Washington.
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23: 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I'm Randy Reynolds. Does Warren County need more immigrants? A Washington think tank thinks so. The Niskanen Center studied all counties nationwide for its Migration Match Index. They considered data about the share of older residents, housing costs and vacancies, and whether job openings in the county outnumber unemployed workers. The report identified more than 400 counties nationwide as good places for immigrants to locate, including Harrison, Lauderdale, Lowndes, Rankin, Lee, Madison, Union, and Warren counties in Mississippi. The Niskanen Center presented their project strictly as an economic planning tool. The Warren County man accused of shooting his girlfriend in both legs after an argument on Long Lake Road Sunday night has turned himself in. 51-year-old James Michael Hart was charged with aggravated assault. His bond was set at $75,000. For News Talk and Sports 107.7, I'm Randy Reynolds.

0: Welcome in, hour number three, Clay Travis, Buck Sexton Show. We are hoping that you are enjoying the program so far. You can subscribe on YouTube. We are looking at you right now. I am waving. I am down in the panhandle of Florida. Well recovered already from the hurricane that hit. Not a tremendous amount of damage here. People have bounced back very quickly. Buck is down in Miami. I believe that Jesse Kelly is in Houston, where he has been leading a lesbian parade based on the glasses that he is now wearing. Let me just start with this.
1: Right off the bat.
0: Let me just start with this, Jesse. First of all, I'm very proud that you now are an out and spoken lesbian. These glasses I believe that you are wearing, I believe you have described them as transition lenses. And I have a question for you. In addition to being a lesbian, has anyone ever picked up a woman by saying publicly in the bar, what do you think of my new transition lenses? Because for those of you who do not know, I believe that these glasses automatically adjust to the light because it would be too hard for you to just take your glasses off when you go indoors. They must adjust indoors and outdoors. What is it like being a lesbian? How have you found it so far?
2: You know, Clay, all I heard was jealousy there. And that whole rant, all I heard was you. And I know you probably couldn't think of this because your fashion sense is just so dreadful. You look at these and you think, you wish you had found them first. You wish you had figured this out first, but you did not. I did. I have had to wear glasses when I drive or watch TV for a few years now. And I was tired of having to buy, you know, prescription sunglasses for when it's sunny and then regular prescription glasses for when I want to go to a ball game or something like that. And you can't. So in order to save money, I just brought in my aviators and I said, put these transition lenses on the aviators so I never have to change. And now, all right, now I look electric at all times.
3: Jesse, of course, Clay, we've lost Clay, I think, temporarily. He's spitting his coffee out everywhere. I will tell you, we know it was a long drive in your Subaru today to the studio, so I did want to get some analysis out of you on whatever's happening in the world of elections. Texas, Texas, Texas. I've been saying it's Fortress Texas. It's the Alamo. No way it's going to let us down with this Tallarico thing actually coming to fruition. What say you, oh, great Texan Jesse Kelly? I'm sure you and Michael Berry have been conferring. Are we going to be okay?
2: I don't know. I don't know. Oh, but I know I'm supposed to have a definitive opinion on this, but I don't have any idea how November is going to go because, look, we did pick up seats in redistricting, so we can argue maybe the House won't be that bad. But you guys know, you talk about it all the time, but midterm elections generally go bad for the party in power. And worse than that, the greatest poll out there, we all talk about polls every day. I talk about polls. You talk about polls. The greatest poll out there by a mile, the most reliable one, is gas prices. It is now. It always has been. Obama's made comments about it. Bush made comments about it. This is something.

0: Now they're less accurate than ever because no one on the right answers these things. So they always over, you know, they look like Democrats. They make Democrats look like they're going to kill us every time. But I don't know, man. I don't know.
1: Wow. All right. President Trump, we haven't even mentioned this on the program yet. I don't even know what your take has been on this, but there, I believe the shooting happened at Fort Hood in Texas. President Trump earlier today said he was not going to live stream the firing squad execution of this individual who was convicted of killing, I think it was 13 of his fellow soldiers. Should it be live streamed? What would your take be if you had the option, Jesse?
0: Yeah. Yes. In fact, I believe that all executions done by the state should be public. And that honestly is more about the state than anything else. I don't think the state, if they have made the decision to kill someone, which is the ultimate expression of state power, I don't think they should get to do that in secret. And I also don't think it's helpful to shield anybody from the realities of life. For the majority of our country's history, executions were public. You would go to church on Sunday, you go take the kiddos down with the picnic basket, and you watch them string up a bunch of horse thieves. That wasn't because they were a bunch of sadists. It's because it's important for that stuff to make an impact on the public. These are the consequences, and I want you to see the consequences. Everything can't be flowery in Disney movies and Captain America. If you're a bad guy and you kill bad people, we will kill you. We'll kill you on television, and everyone's going to watch you die. So that's how crime and punishment has generally worked. But in this pillow soft society we have now, I saw the poll numbers. I know why Trump decided not to live stream it, because 80% of the country doesn't want him to. It just shows what a feminized country we have become here. It's pathetic. Yes, kill him. Kill him on camera. He should have died years ago. Screw that guy.
2: You agree also, Jesse, or do you agree, I should say, firing squad should just become the method of first result? Because I agree with your take, by the way, and I think it's because you and I both have a fascination with the very dark history of communism and totalitarian societies where, yeah, they could make anyone disappear because they could execute anybody they wanted without telling anybody what was going on. And guess what? When the state can do that, you are all at its mercy, right? Doesn't really answer to anybody. But this notion of medicalizing it as well, we saw this woman in, Indiana, where they were trying to execute her and they...
1: No, it's Tennessee.
2: Tennessee. They were trying to execute her in Tennessee and they made a mistake. And then they're taking her to the hospital to give her life-saving care during an execution.
0: Well, Americans are generally good people. We have a good soul in this country. And because of that, we make mistakes. And one of the mistakes has been we're trying to sanitize the process of killing people. So the America has bounced around on this versus the electric chair. It's not great watching him twitch. Then it was the gas chamber. Death by cyanide, not all that pleasant. Finally, they came up with a lethal injection. Let's say, hey, it'll be nice and peaceful. They just go to sleep, then the heart stops. But there have been all types of problems with the chemicals and things they use with that. I totally agree with the firing squad. In fact, if I am ever scheduled to be executed and I have any say-so in the matter, I would actually prefer firing squad. It is virtually instant. It is successful about, 100% of the time. No muss, no fuss. Don't lay me on a table and strap me down and poison me. Fire a few into my heart and let me go on to heaven.
1: We're talking to Jesse Kelly. What's your take on the Cornell 7 case? I've got three boys. You've got a couple of boys yourself, teenage age boys. What did you think as you saw it? How has it played out? What is your take overall?
0: My take overall is, look, we have rules in life, and almost always those rules are to protect us. Like I'll actually use the Bible as a wonderful example of this. I heard a sermon on this long time ago. Guy was talking about all the rules in the Bible. Don't do this, don't do this, don't do this. And people think those rules are restrictive. Those rules, every single one of them are designed to protect you. It's not designed to protect something. It's designed to guard yourself. Don't do this. Don't do that. I don't think it's a great look for anybody to get. Look, it's not like I'm judging. I've lived a wild life when I was young, too. But to get blasted beyond belief, do a bunch of drugs and have some kind of sordid orgy. It's not a good look on her. It's not a good look on them. And look, I sat my sons down and I told them, you ever find yourself at a frat house hammered out of your mind, wandering upstairs with a young lady, you better understand you are putting yourself in a situation where they can ruin your life. And it's happened many times before. I think the whole thing's, to be honest, pretty gross.
2: And yet here we are, Jesse. We are also...

0: seeing a, you know, I want to transition to a far less serious topic that it deals with, if I can. Although I do think there is some connective tissue in the conversation going on about it. You've probably seen Shane Gillis, at least the part of the monologue where he talked about what women wear to the gym. And in one of the most hilarious turnabouts imaginable, and I think that Shane Gillis probably saw this coming, now the viral trend online is for women with very fit physiques and very little clothing on to angrily tweet or tag him in their TikTok or whatever it may be from the gym. The gym attire conversation, is it long overdue? Where do you come down on this one?
1: Look, I think that in this day and age, because of the internet, because of social media, the truth is, and young women really need to hear this, if you're a dude, you can see a woman's naked body at any time, any moment. I could look it up on my phone right now while I'm doing this interview. It's the availability of naked women now, it's just all over the place. So I understand you work out, you look really good, you're proud of that, you want to show off a little bit. Like I understand that. It's no different than a guy, you know, gets big arms and all of a sudden he wears sleeveless shirts. I understand all that. Look at me with my glasses. That's me showing off. But at the same time, if you're a woman trying to grab a man's attention, covering up will get you more attention now than exposing everything, because it makes you different. It shows you have something different. It shows you have something more to offer. So, yeah, you'll get a lot of likes on Instagram and every guy will go, wow, and put a bunch of hearts in the comment section and you'll feel good about yourself for 5 seconds. But it's not going to help you wrangle up a husband who's worth a crab.
0: Clay, are you surprised that Jesse gave such an astute and thoughtful and non-barbarian answer to that? Because I'm actually somewhat flabbergasted. I thought that was excellent.
2: I think, yes, but I love that he dropped in that he looks great in his lesbian glasses. But I do think it's partly because you're looking at the world now, Jesse, because we're getting to be old guys. And I know I do this a lot. Through the prism, I like the way you talk to your kids about, hey, if you find yourself in this situation, be careful. And I actually saw you tweet something that made a lot of sense because I'm finding the same thing to be true. My oldest son just went off to college. My middle son is 16. Last night we're down in Florida and he's on a bike and he's just gone out the back. And he texted his mom about a bounce to go chase girls, right? I mean, and we're like, we don't know where you're going. You know, there's lots of girls. We're down at the beach. It's fall break. And I'm already thinking, my youngest is 12. I can't imagine what the world is like when they don't live in the house anymore. And I saw you tweeting about how you barely see your sons now. They're in and out quickly. And I saw Matt Walsh tweet this. I don't know, Buck, if your kids are so young, you haven't had an opportunity to really kind of think about the departure. Matt Walsh tweeted, I'd like to have a compound one day. I have said this to my wife a bunch. Like, I want to buy land. I would be very comfortable with my kids and their families living as close as possible. Have you started to work through this yourself about what it's going to be like when suddenly those kids that are such a huge part of all of our lives are out on their own? The compound idea sounds great. I want them back as much as possible.
1: Yeah, the wife and I have had this discussion, and don't get me wrong, there's part of, look, we're proud of them, right? We're proud of them. I'm proud my boys don't want to stay at home. I'm proud that, you know, as soon as they got driver's licenses, they're friggin' gone. They're out. He's working out. He's at a Halloween party. He's doing this. He's doing that. They're going out living their lives, and I couldn't be prouder. They're wonderful young men, but it is the most cliche thing in the world, but it's true. It comes at you fast. I mean, there's one day and they're around you all the time. And sometimes when they're young, you can even get annoyed by that from time to time. You don't have a moment's peace, but you wake up one day and they're just gone. They're just gone. The wife and I, we'll be home and everything's quiet. The boys are gone and we'll look at each other like, this is weird because this is all we've known for years. They're just gone. And yeah, I want a compound one day and to bring them all in there, but I'm also not naive. They want to go live their lives. So it's bittersweet. Hey, Dad, I'm not going to see you tonight. I'm out doing this, out doing that. I'm very, very proud of them and happy about that. But at the same time, I miss my buddies every now and then. You know, I want to do stuff with my buddies, but that's part of growing up.
0: Jesse,
1: longest breakup ever.
0: I have a little silver lining, and it actually kind of goes with your silver-rimmed glasses. Don't you have a doodle to keep you company like me?
2: Oh, no. Oh, no. Is this true, too? A lesbian and a doodle?
1: Hold on. Let me explain.
0: He totally has a doodle.
2: I saw you tweeting about the man purse the other day. Like, what have you done with yourself?
1: There are medical reasons, okay? My oldest son, for the longest time, had a pet hair allergy. And so a few years ago, we wanted to get them a dog, but the dog pet hair would give him hives. So you had to go with one, some hypoallergenic dog. So yes, we have a golden doodle, and it's the worst decision I ever made. Dog cost a fortune, and he is the biggest idiot of a dog I've ever had in my life. Like, he doesn't know, he can't smell, he can't hear. If you let him outside, he'll beg to come right back in 2 minutes. Even if everyone's out there, he's like, it's too hot, I just want to go back inside. Completely useless for anything but snuggling, but that's why the family loves him.
0: Yeah, that's true about the doodles. It goes with the glasses,
2: and
0: the
2: Subaru. I don't know.
0: Guys, go check out the Jesse Kelly Show on hundreds of stations. Premier Networks, Jesse Kelly. He's on 6 to 9 Eastern across the country, and the Jesse Kelly Podcast. Mr. Jesse, great to see you as always.
1: Be good, fellas. Get some glasses.
2: Subaru. He's got a golden doodle. He's got the lesbian specs. 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
9: 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Sunny for your Thursday, your Friday junior, high of 93, a near record high. Winds light and variable, clear tonight with a low of 64. Heading into Friday, we'll see partly cloudy skies with a very slight chance of rain and a high of 80. That's your weather from News Talk 1490 and 107.7 FM.
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0: Welcome back into Clay and Buck. We're going to get into some of your talkbacks and calls here. And also, we have a guest coming up at the bottom of the hour, which is always very exciting. So we're looking forward to that. Augustus Dorico, founder and CEO of Rainmaker. So we'll talk to him in a little bit here. But also, we have a podcast listener, Monty, who has a very important message for our friend Jesse Kelly. This is G.
1: Clay, if Jesse Kelly is a 6'8" lesbian, he should definitely enter the WNBA draft.
2: Harsh. We have a great asset for the Nashville Balls franchise.
0: I think Jesse, it's funny. I think I've asked him before about basketball, and obviously his whole life people have tried to get him to play basketball, and he's not a basketball guy even at his height. And there's a rumor going around that he may be the tallest in the post-World War II era, the tallest Marine ever.
2: Oh, wow.
0: I asked him, I'm like, how did you, because there's actually a height.
2: Yeah, there is a height limit, right?
0: Yeah, well, think about it. If you were 7'3", you're not going to fit in places you need to be able to fit. First of all, they're not going to have a uniform for you of any kind, but also you can't be in an armored personnel carrier. You're not going to be able to be in like a cockpit. You're not going to fit well in a helicopter. All kinds of things where they're not going to have to make like a special accommodation for you being super tall. So that is, have you ever met a 6'9" Marine before? I have not. He's the only one I know.
2: No, look, I know they had it for the Air Force, right? Like, because even athletics, like the Air Force basketball players can't be taller than 6'5", I think, to be able to fit in cockpits for that exact reason.
0: Yeah, there you go. All right, what's the first thing you would grab if you had a home intruder other than a firearm? A lot of people say umbrellas since they're closest to the door. That's not going to cut it. 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
4: I'm Kelly Bennett for SuperTalk Mississippi News. 2 men were injured in a shooting at an apartment complex in Yazoo City Tuesday night. Their injuries are said to be non-life threatening. The victims were located near a basketball court at the apartment complex in the area of Gordon Avenue. Investigators recovered several rifle rounds at the scene. Multiple apartments were damaged by gunfire. Police have identified Corey Mosley Jr. as a person of interest. Former Vice President and 2024 Democratic presidential nominee Kamala Harris is coming to Mississippi to campaign for U.S. Senate candidate Scott Colomb. Colomb's team confirmed Wednesday Harris will be in Columbus October 22nd. Details surrounding her visit are limited.
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4: 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Fox's Jenny Casola has the details.
7: The producer price index jumped 1.3% last month, 6.3% for the year ending in September. PPI measures inflation before it reaches consumers. Core PPI, excluding food and energy, rose 0.7% from August, up 5% on an annual basis. Economists were expecting some increases in the readings because of higher oil prices, gasoline, and diesel fuel in September, but the readings are stronger than estimates.
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5: 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Sunny for your Thursday, your Friday junior, high of 93, a near record high. Winds light and variable, clear tonight with a low of 64. Heading into Friday, we'll see partly cloudy skies with a very slight chance of rain and a high of 80. That's your weather from News Talk 1490 and 107.7 FM.
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7: Welcome back in, Clay and Buck. Super cool discussion here. We've been interviewing and talking with a lot of different people involved in modern tech, drone technology, AI related. And this guy comes highly recommended by a lot of the people that we know out there. Augustus DiRico at Rainmaker. And what I want to kind of dive into here is we're going to nerd out a bit, but Augustus, I want you to explain to this audience, but what you're trying to do is use modern drone technology to potentially be able to seed clouds so that we're able to produce more rain, which obviously could have a tremendous impact many parts of the United States and certainly around the world. Explain what you're working through, what level of optimism you have about the tech, and kind of take our audience into the world that you're living in now.
8: Well, Clay, Buck, thanks for having me. And I'll say, you know, the problem, first of all, before any of the cool drone stuff or the cloud seeding tech should be gotten into is drought in America, right? I'm from Connecticut originally, right? We've got plenty of water there. When I moved out west and found out that in the most prosperous, innovative, rich country in the history of humanity, we don't have enough water to stop the cities from burning down, right? Like, I was in college during the Sonoma fires. I live in LA now. I watched Altadena burn down. When I heard that farms that have been in business for 100 years in the American West are literally falling into the earth because the aquifers have been so overpumped that there's no water left in them and they're creating sinkholes. When I found out that Lake Powell and Lake Mead, these 100-year-old reservoirs that we created through American engineering with the Hoover Dam and the likes, when I found out that they were at historically low levels, I was just blown away, right? We have so much money flying around in the economy. We're building so much data center infrastructure. We're building all of this energy, and somehow we still don't have enough water to maintain our farms. We don't have enough snow for our ski seasons. Like, that seemed absurd. There should be a solution. There should be some new form of water infrastructure that allows farms to stay in business, that mitigates the severity of wildfires, that allows people to keep skiing and snowboarding. And so I started Rainmaker to use modern tech, modern drones, modern radar, etc., to make more snow, to make more rain, and ultimately make American water more abundant than ever before. The way that we do it is with this really old technology invented in America called cloud seeding. But we're the first and only company in history that's able to use modern radar to unambiguously measure exactly how much of the precipitation comes from our intervention and is man-made versus natural. At a high level, we're a water infrastructure company. We're just tapping into the renewable and abundant water that's flying right over our heads instead of sucking it up out of the ground or building $10 billion desalination plants.
7: Okay, I mean, I love this. I was just going to ask. So how much water can you produce? You say you've got the data to measure it. So you go into the clouds. Let's say that a half inch of rain is going to fall, you think, ordinarily. How much can you increase the outflow so far?
8: Well, most of the time, we're actually making clouds precipitate that otherwise never naturally would have. So rather than enhancing existing precipitation, which we can do as well, we're mostly just making storms precipitate that otherwise wouldn't. In terms of volume, we did about 140 million gallons of man-made precipitation, of man-made water, between January and April across our programs in Oregon, Idaho, Utah. But this past summer, we went up to Alaska to do some testing, and with just two drones in 3 hours, we made 19 million gallons of water. And for context, that's like 30 Olympic swimming pools, or like the entire daily consumption of everybody in Richmond, Virginia. So like everybody's lawn, everybody's shower, everybody's drinking water. We were able to make that amount of water in just 3 hours. But it was 19 million gallons distributed over like 100 square miles. So it was a tenth of an inch of precipitation that reached the ground. Really small drizzle, really small flurry, but huge amount of water over the basin that was relevant.
9: So what, if you were to scale this up, what is the vision of the of your company's ability, let's say, in 5 years, in 10 years? If everything works, well, I didn't even know the cloud seeding was a thing. So I have learned something entirely new today from your, and I'm reading about this on AI, Clay. I'm about to go Grok deep diving all into this. It is a real weather modification technique that enhances a cloud's ability to produce rain or snow by introducing tiny particles into the atmosphere. So I did not even know. I was not aware of this. What could you do if everything works the way that you're planning to, 5 years out, 10 years out? What does Rainmaker look like?
8: Yeah, it's like the Trump meme, like, wow, you're telling me this for the first time, right?
9: Yeah.
8: I'll wear my tech guy hat for a second and sort of betray the hubris of youth that a guy in his mid-20s might have and say, I take a lot of inspiration from the Hoover Dam, right? Like, that piece of American infrastructure was able to engineer the water table such that the Mojave Desert, which was previously a wasteland, became habitable for millions of Americans. Las Vegas and Phoenix and Tucson and even Los Angeles wouldn't be habitable if not for that form of engineering and infrastructure. My aspiration is to double the flow of the Colorado River by the early 2030s. My aspiration is to get the Great Salt Lake back to its 1980 levels by the early 2030s. I think that that's entirely doable. And it's not to say that this tech alone in its current state is the only solution to water scarcity. Like, we have to be good stewards. We have to conserve water. We shouldn't just let our sprinklers run and spray water into the street. But this tech ultimately, first and foremost, is going to be for preventing the droughts and mitigating the droughts that are happening across the U.S. now. And in the future, act as the foremost tool we have for terraforming. Like, I want to be able to make new land developable and make desert land arable and into farms by producing water with this technology.
7: Okay, so I love this. This is super fascinating and also super optimistic and awesome. What are the obstacles? What does the cost structure look like now? What does the cost structure need to look like as you go forward? You mentioned desalination. It is insanely expensive. And certainly, while we have needs for water in the United States, as you well know, many parts of the world have far more extensive demand on the water system than we have here. How much can this be spread not only in the United States, but around the world? and what's the time frame and the cost?
8: So we just announced a partnership. Speaking of places that have even more water scarcity than the U.S., we just announced a partnership with the government of Jordan and the U.S. State Department to do cloud seeding to bring water to the most water scarce country on the planet. Right now, if you look at the region, right between Israel, Palestine, Jordan, Lebanon, Syria, water scarcity is such a big issue that's causing political consternation, geopolitical conflict. We're making water there not just so that people can drink it and farm, but we're also making water to mitigate the conflict that can come from water scarcity, right? People have the expression like whiskey's for drinking, water's for fighting over. If we make enough water, we can mitigate these kinds of conflicts both abroad and domestically so that American states and American farmers aren't suing each other over water rights. In terms of obstacles, the biggest one I think is awareness about the technology. A lot of folks are concerned about what they believe to be chemtrails. I have some conspiratorial inclinations myself, but have to admit with my whole chest that I've looked into the chemtrail thing pretty extensively. I think that those long streaks in the sky are just condensation behind airplanes. But no matter what it is, those long streaks that people see in the sky, it's not cloud seeding. And cloud seeding, it relies on existing clouds to seed and then get to precipitate more than they would have. When people are concerned about either chemtrails or like a real technology, like a real thing that is happening called stratospheric aerosol injection, which is this sort of Bill Gates-esque idea to dim the sun to cool the planet down. When they confuse chemtrails, stratospheric aerosol injection, and cloud seeding catches a lot of flack and people become interested in banning the technology like they did in Florida. Because it gets confused with these other more super villainous interventions that exist.
9: Do we have to talk to somebody about this ban in Florida? I don't even know about this.
8: Yeah, we were there. I was testifying in Tallahassee. I became intimately familiar with Tallahassee last year because
9: sorry about that.
8: Florida, it doesn't. No, I I grew to love it, but Florida doesn't need the water as desperately as, you know, Utah, Colorado, Arizona, California. But the concern that I have is Americans across the country, namely in the West, but even in the Midwest, oftentimes in states like Georgia, they need more water. And if we ban this technology because we confuse it with, other things that do exist or don't exist, we can deprive our own citizens and our own countrymen of the water that they need when other countries are investing super heavily in this. And so to drop another sort of crazy piece of context, the Chinese Meteorological Administration, they invest $500 million a year into their WeatherMod program. They claim to be producing 2 times the amount of the water that's in the Colorado River for their domestic farms, for the Three Gorges Dam. They're using cloud seeding and planting trees to turn Inner Mongolia and the Gobi Desert into arable and developable farmland. My concern would be that because some folks don't know what the tech is, or because we haven't been transparent enough about what we're up to, Americans won't get this water and won't get the technology that other countries around the world are.
7: I would imagine you mentioned ski resorts, and we all know that ski resorts produce a voluminous amount of fake snow on a regular basis because otherwise they can't run their business. I would imagine there's some really intriguing profit-based motivations for ski resorts, for instance, and also to your point, I mean, I can think of so many different parts of America. You mentioned some of them where if you could create 10 more inches of rainfall, the value of that land, right, with 10 more inches of rainfall could go 10, 20, 30, 40x what it is right now. I just find this to be utterly fascinating. On the flip side, I'm sure some people listening right now are saying, if this water cloud seeding technology got into the hands of the wrong people, could it create flood conditions in places where rain is not needed? So I'm just kind of curious in general, the big picture here.
8: And that's a worthwhile question, right? Like if we hold aside for a minute the confusion about chemtrails and cloud seeding and just really drill into the tech itself, cloud seeding makes an incremental small additional amount of rain in any given event. We're talking about like a tenth of an inch of precipitation to less than half an inch at a time. But if you do that dozens of times over the course of the year, yeah, you can make land more developable, more arable, worth a lot more because it has the water that it needs. But if you're seeding a storm that is already precipitating heavily, or if you're seeding in an area where the reservoirs are already full, or if the soil is already too moist and can't retain more water, then there is risk of flooding. And so it's super important that in states like Utah and Colorado, there are already regulations that require operators to stop working, to stop cloud seeding if there is any risk of flood or avalanche or the likes. But there's no federal legislation that requires that. And so there's laws on the books from the 70s that say you have to notify NOAA, the National Oceanic and Atmospheric Administration, about your cloud seeding activities, but there's no liability framework. There's no permitting or licensing at the federal level to make sure this is safe. And I think that a step in that direction, like I don't want this to be draconianly legislated about. I don't want it to get banned the way that like nuclear did effectively. But some more legislation, some more transparency and accountability from the federal level that mimics regulations in states like Utah and Idaho and Colorado, they can make it safe and make people accountable if ever there was to be wanton or negligent weather modification happening.
7: Augustus, this is super fascinating. Rainmaker is the company. We appreciate the time and good luck. If people are intrigued by this, where should they go read more?
8: You can go to our website, rainmaker.com. You can go to our X, Rainmaker Corp, or you can follow me on X as well at A. Dorico.
7: Awesome. Appreciate the time, my man. Good luck on all of this continued experimentation to bring more water to places that need it.
8: Thanks, guys.
7: Look, want to tell you, I'm down in Florida right now. Northern part of Florida. Buck is down in the southern part of Florida. There's only one sports betting app in the whole state of Florida that is legal. That is the Hard Rock Bet app. And they have got a bunch of different awesome opportunities for you, including if you haven't signed up yet, Arizona, Colorado, Indiana, Illinois, Michigan, Ohio, Tennessee, Virginia, all of these different states out there, you can get hooked up right now. $5 bet, you get $500 in bonus bets. A $5 bet turns into $500. The only legal way you can play in Florida, coming down here to Universal Studios, coming down here to Disney World. Maybe you're coming to the beach during the Christmas season, during Thanksgiving. You want to get hooked up right now. $500 when you bet $5. If you go to hardrock.bet/clay, that is hardrock.bet/clay. I am tonight on the Seahawks. You can find my bet in the app. I'm on the Seahawks to cover and win tonight. If you go into the Hard Rock Bet app, you will see my face. For those of you who want me to be in a nice dress shirt, I am in a nice dress shirt. You cannot miss me. 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
0: Hi there, I'm Thane Maynard. Did you know there are more snake species than there are of all the mammals combined? The good news is that of the roughly 4,000 known snake species, only about 600 are venomous, meaning they can produce venom and inject it through specialized fangs. This represents only about 15 to 20% of all snake species. The others are non-venomous and rely on other methods, such as constriction or simply overpowering their prey. Even among venomous snakes, only a smaller group poses a serious medical risk to people. Scientists estimate that around 200 species can cause severe injury or death if a bite is left untreated. These include well-known species such as cobras, mambas, rattlesnakes, taipans, and vipers. Their venom can affect the nervous system, blood, or body tissues, making prompt medical care essential after a bite. A common misconception is that snakes are poisonous. In fact, most dangerous snakes are venomous, not poisonous. Venom must be injected, usually through a bite, whereas poison causes harm when it is touched, inhaled, or eaten. These animals are far more varied and ecologically important than their often frightening reputation suggests.
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3: 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Sunny for your Thursday, your Friday junior, high of 93, a near record high. Winds light and variable, clear tonight with a low of 64. Heading into Friday, we'll see partly cloudy skies with a very slight chance of rain and a high of 80. That's your weather from News Talk 1490 and 107.7 FM.
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5: Welcome back in here, Clay and Buck. We are closing up shop for the day, but a great time to remind you about both the YouTube channel, where you can always go and live stream the show as we're doing it or watch it afterwards, Clay and Buck on the YouTube, and also our fantastic podcast hosts. You've got the Ryan Gradusky Show, which is called It's a Numbers Game, but so many. Carol Markowitz, Steve Yates on national security. Isn't the G20 coming up? I think it's in Miami.
6: Oh, wow.
5: So there you go. That's a thing for the national security people. I mean, you're like, what's going on with the book? Ask Steve Yates. That's his wheelhouse. A bunch of international bureaucrats getting together talking nonsense about climate, probably. But Steve will tell you what's real, what's not, what you should care about. Go check that out. H, podcast listener on the Golden Doodle of Jesse Kelly. Play it.
7: Golden Doodle, huh? Wait till you mysteriously have socks go missing. They eat them.
5: They eat them?
6: It doesn't seem like the best thing, but in the grand scheme of things, I think, you know, socks aren't
5: really hard to replace, are they? Ginger takes my socks and, like, hides them. The other thing she does is amazing is whatever I'm sitting on anywhere in the house, Clay, I might find underneath, like, a blanket or especially behind pillows, a bone. She buries bones in sofas and chairs all over the house like it's her, like she's paid to do it. It's her mission, which is instinct. It's amazing what these animals do.
6: I'm down here in Florida, Buck. It is an absolutely perfect day. I cannot wait to get out. And I will say, the hurricane that hit here, already zero impact virtually. It's been an impressive turn. Everybody's got power. I know that story was out there for like a day and then everybody forgot about it, but very positive response down here. So good work by everybody.
5: We'll be with you tomorrow. It's going to be an amazing Friday show. Remember, you can send talkbacks in advance and they'll get into the mix. So any thoughts on the show this week or stuff you want to talk about, if you want to make fun of Jesse's glasses, go with the talkback.
8: Speaking truth and having fun. Clay Travis and Buck Sexton.
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16: USA Radio News, I'm Ron Warner. The World Food Program highlights food distribution needs in Yemen.
17: The WFP says Yemen's escalating conflict has disrupted life-saving aid deliveries to 800,000 people as shifting front lines, road closures, and rising insecurity restrict humanitarian aid access. Damien Vecchier, head of the WF program in Yemen, says more assistance is urgently needed around the country.
18: WFP has been responding from day one of this crisis, starting with the provision of ready-to-eat rations in the first few days after the crisis started.
17: The food agency says it can no longer reach more than 600,000 people in Taiz who depend on aid. I'm Charles Stiletesma.
16: Inflation concerns are rattling financial markets, putting renewed focus on interest rates and the cost of borrowing. Technology shares have come under pressure as investors reassess the outlook for inflation and interest rates. Asian markets saw steep losses led by South Korea and Japan, while chipmaker TSMC reported a sharp increase in quarterly profit on continued demand for advanced processors. Investors are now weighing strong technology earnings against higher borrowing costs and uncertainty about the Federal Reserve's next move. Cornell University's president faces scrutiny over the handling of the gang rape report.
19: At Cornell University, President Michael Kotlikoff faced off with members of the faculty at a meeting that underscored frustrations over his administration's handling of a student's report of gang rape.
20: It was a pretty contentious tone in some ways.
19: Social policy researcher Iris Packman spoke with reporters after the meeting. Kotlikoff did not stay for the faculty senate's debate over a resolution of no confidence in his administration. Cornell professor Richard Benson.
21: If the vote were taken today in the Faculty Senate, it would have passed overwhelmingly.
19: I'm Jennifer King.
16: From America's News Network, USA Radio News.
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1: The USDA estimates nearly 885 million people across 83 low- and middle-income countries will face food insecurity in 2026. The agency projects that number will fall to 589 million by 2036, driven partly by rising incomes and easing food price inflation, though regional challenges will persist. The Justice Department has threatened California with possible legal action over what it says are non-citizens that are believed to have received mail ballots for next month's midterms.
2: A letter sent Tuesday to Secretary of State Shirley Weber from Trent McCotter, the acting Deputy Attorney General, says the Justice Department has provided officials in Los Angeles County with a password-protected thumb drive containing a list of names the federal government believes are likely not citizens. The letter gave the state 48 hours to review the list. John Summers, USA Radio News.
1: Police in Lansing, Michigan are investigating a series of suspicious deaths involving homeless men found along the river trail. Chief Robert Backus says that similar injuries and victim profiles have raised concerns about a possible serial killer, though investigators say evidence is still needed.
23: Some of those challenges include the location of where these crimes are occurring on the river trail. The time that they occur results in a lack of witnesses.
1: Authorities are reviewing the cases and increasing efforts to identify whoever is responsible. I'm Ron Warner, USA Radio News.
24: 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I just want to warn you, traffic is tough out there.
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3: 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Sunny for your Thursday, your Friday junior high of 93, a near record high. Winds light and variable, clear tonight with a low of 64. Heading into Friday, we'll see partly cloudy skies with a very slight chance of rain and a high of 80. 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

0: good stories of Mississippi's people, places, and things to do. 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
1: Good afternoon, Super Talk Mississippi. You're tuned into your radio happy hour. That's the Good Things. I'm your host, Rebecca Turner. Now, don't forget, you can listen to Good Things. 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We are on your computer, your mobile device. Just head on over to Super Talk TV. And joining us today is Susan Seal. She is a Mississippian with some deep roots in Philadelphia, Mississippi. She's also a teacher at MSU, but her passion project is a podcast called A Daughter's Inheritance, and she joins us today to tell us how it got started and what to expect. So welcome, Susan.
2: Thank you. It's good to be here.
1: And I think you've been on Good Things before in your professional capacity at MSU.
2: That's right. I think we were talking about online education.
1: Yeah, that's pretty cool. Okay, but welcome back in this capacity.
2: Absolutely.
1: See, you can have multiple hobbies and things within your, within your life. It doesn't always have to be professional. Okay, let's talk about how this came up for you. I know this was a very personal inspiration to create a daughter's inheritance, but take us kind of to the beginning. When did you start to think that there was an opportunity out there to share a personal story?
2: Sure. So my mother passed away about 3 years ago, and I talk about her a lot, and there's a lot of things of, my mother would have said, or Bobby Seale would have said, or this is what she'd done. And friends of mine said, well, you should write a book. And I'm like, I don't want to write a book, but I like to talk.
1: Yeah.
2: And in my professional capacity, we have a podcast through our college about the changes in higher ed. And so I knew how to do that. And so I said, this way I can tell the legacy of my mom mm-hmm. and her stories and our relationship. But then that also allows space for other women to tell their stories and their mom's stories and the connections, the complexities, the beautiful parts, the hard parts mm-hmm. of mother-daughter relationships, and also build connection. So I'm one of those that I get an idea and then let's go. And so I think it was right before Christmas. I was like, this would be a good idea. So I worked with our technical person at work mm-hmm. and said, what kind of equipment do I need to get started? Had it over Christmas, worked on the imaging and those kind of things, and started getting guests, and dropped it in the week of Mother's Day.
1: So what a perfect timing.
2: That's what I thought.
1: How was it when you dropped it? What was the first response like?
2: It was really good. I had kind of looked up, what do you expect for a personal podcast? And what I was told is don't look at the numbers for like a year. And I'm like, yeah, okay. So I'm going to look at the numbers.
1: Yeah. How can you not?
2: Yes, right. But it's been received really well. And it's to the point now people are calling saying, hey, I'd like to be on. I'd like to tell my story.
1: Well, you hit, a little bit of a niche there, Susan, because mm-hmm. all girls have a mother-daughter mm-hmm. sort of like relationship. And like you mentioned, for the good, bad, or the ugly in that way. I think for a lot, at least here in the South, it can still be complicated, but they're usually a good, mm-hmm. Sort of mm-hmm. sows the seed. Tell me a little bit about, you mentioned Bobby Seale, which mm-hmm. I had a grandmother with the same name, Bobby. I don't know if it was the same respect that she uses it, but tell me a little about her that you thought she deserved to kind of her story shared in the podcast form.
2: Well, part of it, when she, toward the end of her life, she had Alzheimer's. So those last few years mm-hmm. were just hard. They're horrible. But she was 89. And, I was thinking, she had 85 other good years. Let's talk about those, because sometimes you get stuck at those last few. Let's go back. She was a young woman living in Jackson, Mississippi in the 1950s. She had an associate's degree, which

0: to Neshoba County with those deep roots in Philadelphia? How did that move happen?
1: She grew up in Philadelphia, mm-hmm. and she was a young woman. She wanted to go to Jackson, right? I did the same thing. I went to college at Millsaps, and so she just wanted to go to the big city and have some fun. Get out of a small town for a little bit, but she wound back up there. We moved back. We lived in Jackson until I was two, and then we moved back next door to my grandparents, and then her brother lived on the other side of my grandparents on about 90 acres of land, which is a great way to grow up as a,
0: absolutely.
1: As a child. I don't know if it was a great way for my mom to be that close to her parents, but it was a great way for a kid to grow up.
0: Definitely can be a blessing, for sure. I love how you mentioned, Susan, that she had 85 like really great years. I think for those who are walking through maybe the harder end of life with their parents or their grandparents, it can get clouded mm-hmm. to forget that, you know, before they were that diagnosis, they were a whole sort of person. Mm-hmm. And also think, too, now as being a mother, I'm a mother of two daughters, and you see things differently for your own mom. You recognize that, man, this is her first time through this through life also, right? Like, she's only done this once.
1: Right, right. Yeah.
0: And she's still trying to figure it out. And there's so many different things you can talk about. So how do you choose what to talk about in that way?
1: I kind of let the guest go. I send them a guest guide that's got a lot of questions on it. And it's not going to be a Q&A. It's like this. It's a discussion. Mm-hmm. But it allows them to kind of think through and what they want to share. It's their story. Mm-hmm. It's their story to tell. And quite often we'll have lunch or do something beforehand so I can kind of get an idea. And they may say more in that conversation than they want to say on the podcast. But we usually start with, tell me about your mom when she was a little girl. You know, let's go back. What was that early life like? Because she was influenced by her mother. And in the South, we're not just connected to our mother, but I've said before, I miss my great-grandmother. I never knew. I mean, she was not alive when I was born. But I've heard so many stories and so many things of, well, your great-grandmother, you're just like her. And so understanding what they were like when they were a young girl and the relationship with their mother often shows up later as well.
0: Have all of your guests, their mothers passed, or are they still with
1: us? They have, and that's intentional because I think people will be more honest. You know, if your mom's listening.
0: There's a lot of things I don't say.
1: That's right.
0: My mom listens.
1: And I still find, you know, we protect our mothers. You know, one lady said, you know, I might have made my mom sound better than she was. But that's okay. It's your story to tell. But it kind of goes all over the place. We talk about their passions and their what their mothering was like. I have a brother, and we talk a little bit about, you know, moms, the relationship between mothers and sons is different
0: Absolutely.
1: Than mothers and daughters. We talk about, you know, quilting has come up a few times, or other things, the creative things that they would do as well.
0: You know, it also brings up, Susan, for those of us who still have our mothers,
1: right.
0: Clearly we can't be a guest on your podcast. No, I'm kidding. But, I mean, that lends to a daughter's inheritance, right? It's something that you gained once your mother's moved on. But it's to ask those questions. As you were saying, that I was thinking in my mind, I was thinking about my own mom, who was still here. I hope I'm not a guest on your show for many years. But I was like, okay, what do I know about her childhood? And are there things now that maybe I should be asking those questions or digging a little deeper? So when she does, I can be. No, I'm not. But I mean, sometimes we don't get curious enough about our parents' childhood and past. And I think this is a good reminder to kind of do that if you feel comfortable or led to.
1: Well, and I've had people who are listeners who their mother is alive, and they said it's kind of helped them think about some of those things, that I need to ask those questions, or I need to appreciate this moment, or understand things more deeply. There was one lady that was a guest, and she said, you know, I don't know that much about my mom as when she was young. Mm-hmm. She said, now, what we're going to talk about today are my direct experiences with her. And I said, well, how'd your mom and dad meet? She goes, I have no idea. And she said, the reason I wanted to be on the podcast is so I can tell the stories that I do know, so that my children and grandchildren, that maybe will kind of break that, because we just don't talk about those things in my family.
0: And some don't. And that's why, mm-hmm. you know, I think, and there may be reasons sort of around
1: Absolutely.
0: That. It's their past to share if they choose mm-hmm. to. But I also think from certain generations, particularly I think of my dad, who we did lose back in February. I mean, you ask him a question, he would fill you in from top mm-hmm. to bottom, but he wasn't just forthcoming with
1: right?
0: So mm-hmm. if you weren't going to set the stage and be like, hey, what was it like being stationed in Okinawa? He

0: you know, you just knew he was, but he wasn't sharing it. So I think too, just nudging them just a little bit, they may be more willing to share than you think they are, because they think, why would you care about that?
1: That's right.
0: Because it matters, right?
1: Well, and we've had several guests say, well, you know, I don't know if my story's going to resonate with people. You know, one lady, her mother passed away when she was 3.5 years old. And she's like, I don't, you know, what will I share? She had so much to share and so much wisdom. And even her mother passing away at that young age, it impacted her for the rest of her life. Decisions that she made. And so it's kind of neat to see that.
0: Well, hang on, Ms. Okay. Susan. We're going to take a little break here on Good Things. But coming back with Susan Seal. She is the owner of the Daughter's Inheritance Podcast. Coming up next.

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4: 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Sunny for your Thursday, your Friday junior, high of 93, a near record high. Winds light and variable, clear tonight with a low of 64. Heading into Friday, we'll see partly cloudy skies with a very slight chance of rain and a high of 80. 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
7: 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You've got Mornings with Richard Cross, Middays with Gerard Gibbert, of course us here with Good Things. You've even got Sports Talk Mississippi, who is coming up next in podcast form. And then don't forget about their favorites like Thunder and Lightning, The Rubber Report, The Eagle Hour, and many more Supertalk Mississippi shows available. 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And we're continuing our conversation with our guest here today, who has her own podcast, A Daughter's Inheritance. A little different than the content we got, and that's okay. That's the beauty of it. There's enough room for everybody. But Miss Susan Seal started this back this past Mother's Day. Would that be correct?
8: That's correct.
7: Been sort of dropped it. And I love it. I love the idea that it's just about sharing stories and getting to know. And I can imagine, how many, I guess, episodes do you have out now?
8: We have 13 out.
7: Yes.
8: So we just started season two.
7: So 13 different mother-daughter dynamics, with the mother being passed. But I bet there are threads of similarities sort of in them all, which I think would be something beautiful to kind of see as well.
8: Mm-hmm. Yeah, they are unique. Mm-hmm. And I think that's part of the beauty of it. Like I said, a mother who lost her, or daughter who lost her mother when she was 3.5, others that are older. And we, a lot of times we talk about cooking. We're in the South, right? Mm-hmm. So, and one thing I find is it seems like if your mother was a good cook, then the daughter, it's like, well, you know, I do some cooking of my own and have some of my own recipes. And the ones who their mother's like, no, she was not a good cook. She could not cook, and neither can I. So, yeah, but there's threads that run through it, but there's also unique things about each one and the stories they tell.
7: Now, you brought, I guess, a piece of you and your mom's story, which was as a quilt, so you can pull it over and show it if they're looking at Super Talk TV. As long as you're not driving, yeah. you can see the beautiful quilt. So share the story behind this.
8: Sure. We often talk about quilting or crafts or things like that, and that tends to be a little bit of a common thread. And so I've done some separate videos that talk about quilting. I've got one we'll drop that'll talk about recipes, some of those other a little more physical inheritance mm-hmm. pieces. And this was one from 1966, that this square that you can see here, this is a friendship quilt. So the women would make a square mm-hmm. and then they would all come together and then quilt the whole quilt. And so I grew up, I say, underneath the quilt frame with my mother and my grandmother and the ladies in the community, hearing their stories that they were telling. But it was a great community bonding thing. It was a great time for them. And this one is my mother's, Bobby Seale, and then she's got my name under it because I was 1 year old at the time, so I was probably on her mind. My grandmother's square is also on here, and there's a lot of ladies that were important part of my life.
7: Do you find that people in communities are trying to bring that back or do that still?
8: I am
7: churches?
8: Seeing that. Yeah, I'm seeing the younger generation doing some quilting. I have a niece who loves quilting, and she's a art teacher, and she's using quilts as storytelling and art in her classroom with fourth graders. So I do think that there's a little bit of that artisan spirit is coming back, and we need that community. Mm-hmm. That's one thing that's interesting. Some of the guests have said, and some of the listeners, is this podcast is creating community. Of you know, people are commenting, they're telling me stories about their quilts, or they're telling stories about their mother, and so I think that's kind of something that we need, that connection as well.
7: Let's talk about some of your guests. Are there some of the 13 that people or listeners may know and resonate with, that they would be interested in hearing that story, or are they all, you know, kind of just women in your specific circle that have kind of come forward so far? Not that they're not worthy of their stories.
8: Sure, sure. Well, and they've started with people that I knew. We've got the second one I did was sisters. There were four sisters, so
7: that's four different stories.
8: Four
7: with the same
8: different
7: mother.
8: Stories, yeah. So some of those, obviously, starting with people that I know. One I mentioned to you, Kate Salter Gregory, mm-hmm. who her mother passed away when she was a freshman in college, and great story there. And Kate's an archivist at Mississippi State, so she's a great storyteller as well. You may know her father, Sid Salter, but this was about her mother, who had a wonderful story and a great career as well. We've had some people may know Donna Ladd, who is co-founder of Mississippi Free Press. Her mother, so she makes a living writing, right? She's an investigative journalist. Her mother was illiterate. And so that's a really fascinating story to see, although her mother was illiterate because her father said, girls don't need to go to school. You need to cook for the men in the field. But she still valued education, and she wanted her daughter to be educated. So I think some of those, there's one from a friend of mine that's in Tokyo, Japan, that she kind of had two mothers, and you see the different culture, mm-hmm. two mothers in that she was an exchange student. So that woman kind of became a mother figure to her as well. A lot of different ones I'd love to get. I've got some people helping me reach out to Cela Ward, Kat Cora, who have those Mississippi ties, mm-hmm. but also have great mother stories. I mean, Cela wrote a book about, you know, her mom. So hopefully we'll get those.
7: Well, they have to listen to good things, so they'll hear you.
8: That's right.
7: Reach out sort of.
8: I'm sure they do, yes.
7: I think the cool part, though, is when you know you're onto something good, and we've seen this over the years here on Good Things, is when people listen long enough, they buy into understanding what you're doing, so they start sending you stories mm-hmm. or requesting it. it.
8: Yeah.
7: That's when you know you've kind of like struck that chord. At least the listener understands what you're trying to accomplish with what you're sort of doing. Mm-hmm. So what's it like when you hear people are listening and sharing? I mean, Susan, this was just an idea for you for your mom, but it seems like something's growing here for you.
8: Yeah, and it's
7: for the community.
8: Yeah, it's exciting, and it's exciting to hear people talk about the connection that it's building and what resonates with them. And I had a lady, I was sitting in my office one day, and a lady came and knocked on my door, and she said, "I saw about your podcast, and I would like to be on it." And I'm like, okay.
7: They will do that.
8: So so she came in, she told me her story about her mom in a professional setting at a conference I was at. I was talking to a lady, and she said, "I have been listening to your podcast." Well, I thought she was talking about Uncharted State, which is our higher ed podcast. Mm-hmm. And she started talking about her mother. And I'm like, oh, you mean that one? So even, you know, those professional settings, people are listening. And men, which has surprised
7: me. What's going to be my question, too?
8: Yeah, I've had, I'm in Rotary, and several of my guests have a Rotary connection. But I was at Rotary one day, and he says, "My wife is really enjoying your podcast." And I'll be honest, I'm listening, too. And she said, "It's giving me a different perspective because I'm seeing things, you know, maybe from about his sisters or his mother." So that's been kind of interesting as well.
7: So how often do you share new stories, Susan?
8: We drop it on the first and third Wednesday of the month.
7: Okay, so it's not overwhelming. How long do they normally last for you?
8: They're about 45 to 50 minutes. So long enough to get the story to dig in there.
7: Yeah, sort of dig in that way. I feel like if someone's listening to Good Things and they think, "I need to tell my mother's story," do you have a way for people to reach out and maybe, you know, see about being a guest on your show?
8: Sure. We're on Facebook, A Daughter's Inheritance. I have email address, daughtersinheritance@gmail.com. So those are easy ways to contact me. And we also have a website as well.
7: Never going to be a book, though, huh?
8: Well, I don't know. Maybe at some point. But I like talking more than writing. But I do love reading. And that's something that comes out a lot, too, is we've talked about that's been a theme that mothers who read. And also some of the books that we're reading, the themes that relate to mothers and daughters and some insights there.
7: What would have Bobby Seale thought about the podcast, Susan?
8: I think she would like it. I think she would want to be on it because she likes to talk, too.
7: Well, I think that's a lovely sort of tribute, too. And I think it goes to show that you can have this idea, and you just never know if you move forward with it, who all can, we always say the ripple effect, sort of what that would be, and who all you would be reaching. So if people are curious about it, is it wherever they can sort of listen?
8: Yeah. It's on Apple Podcasts, Spotify, YouTube, wherever they listen to Super Talk Podcasts.
7: You know, your brother needs to do a son's inheritance.
8: I know. Well, there are times that I say something about, well, my brother might see this differently, but he'll have to do his own. I do want to have him on sometime just to kind of talk about, you know, give him a few minutes to, you know.
7: Because that would be, you know, definitely sort of different. But too, like son and dad relationships can be just as intertwined and meaningful, impactful, and complicated.
8: You know, that's right.
7: All the things that, you know, relationships can definitely definitely be. All right. Well, I appreciate your time here, Susan. That's A Daughter's Inheritance. You can get them wherever you get your Super Talk Mississippi podcast as well. Thank you for bringing your quilt. It's beautiful.
8: Thank you.
7: I'm like, people go quilt. We need quilting clubs back. That's just cool. All right, stick with us. We got more for you coming up next.

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5: There are many ghost stories in the world. Some interesting, some creepy, and some will chill you to the bone. Mississippi has its share, but this next one I'm about to tell you will chill you to the bone. Did you know that the Cahill Mansion in Gulfport was haunted? It was built in 1915, but when Dr. Kendall Gregory moved in 1957, his wife, Jenny, immediately had an eerie feeling. She says she felt as if she was never alone and was always being watched. Prior to the Gregorys moving in the mansion, it had been leased by the Air Force during World War II for a non-commissioned officers' club. The story swept through the area of the seedy goings-on, underage prostitutes and murder being among the tales. For the Gregorys, things started when footsteps could be heard all throughout the home. One of their children said a little boy would come out of their closet and just stand by the bed. And one child found themselves face to face with a spirit in the middle of the night. Strange cries, moaning, and heavy, dragging sounds were so loud that Mrs. Gregory had to wear earplugs to sleep. One of the ghosts became known as a pyromaniac because the house kept trying to burn down. Headlines would read, "Cahill Mansion catches on fire again." But the most chilling occurrence was on the day John F. Kennedy was assassinated. The Gregorys awoke to their children's screams, and when they ran to see what was the matter, blood was dripping from the curtains and smeared across the windows. And when Dr. Gregory had the blood tested to see if it was indeed blood, it was discovered that it was Rh positive human blood, just like President Kennedy's.
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1: 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Sunny for your Thursday, your Friday junior, high of 93, a near record high. Winds light and variable, clear tonight with a low of 64. Heading into Friday, we'll see partly cloudy skies with a very slight chance of rain and a high of 80. That's your weather from News Talk 1490 and 107.7 FM.
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0: Welcome back to Good Things. 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We are on your computer, your mobile device. Just head on over to Supertalk TV. And today we're catching up with Kristen. She's with Toyota Mississippi. They are celebrating 60 years with lots of community grants being given out. And she's here to tell us a little bit more. Welcome, Kristen.
1: Hi, Rebecca. Thanks for having me.
0: Now, 60 years feels like a long time. I'm going to guess you hadn't been with Toyota that long, have you?
1: That's right. That's right. I have not. I've been with Toyota going on 5 years now.
0: Okay. Well, that's still a big stint. But I didn't realize that Toyota had been around for that long. So this is a good opportunity to talk about its impact within our communities for 6 decades. So take us through this, kind of how you guys celebrating this anniversary or birthday or however you see it.
1: Yeah, absolutely. So this year, the Toyota Corolla is celebrating its 60th anniversary. And that's an exciting milestone for not just Toyota as a whole, but also our home team here at Toyota Mississippi. So the Corolla itself has been around for 60 years, and our team here in Blue Springs, Mississippi, has been continuing that legacy since 2011. So we could not think of a better way to celebrate than to going out and being with our community partners and just seeing their faces light up whenever we get to hand them that big check with $60,000 on it, right? So we were able to celebrate by giving away 6 $60,000 grants to 6 different local organizations, which ended up totaling about $360,000 investment back into our community.
0: Which is definitely a good thing. So how did y'all come up with, or how did you find who to give that, to bless that to, right? Was there an application process? Did you already have your finger on the pulse of what was happening there in the community around the different areas that needed?
1: Yeah, so we always keep a really close relationship with our community partners and our educators here. We focus on programs that align heavily with Toyota's priorities, which include, you know, K-12 education, STEM learning, hands-on opportunities, and just really overall student and workforce development support. And the organizations that we gave to, they're already doing outstanding work in our community. So we were just able to amplify the meaningful work that they're already doing.
0: Do you want to mention some of those, Kristen, who received some of the grants? I mean, $60,000 is a lot of money.
1: Yes, I would love to. So the 6 grant recipients were Tupelo Public School District. They received a grant to support their middle college program, which would expand for them to be able to add 20 more students to that program. And Union County School District also received a grant to support Dream Lab upgrades to all of their attendance center across Union County. So that's 4 schools in total. We also supported Junior Achievement, which is going to provide financial literacy certifications to teachers in the Poole County. And Regional Rehab Center is expanding their school-based dyslexia therapy in Pontotoc, Union, and Lee counties. And finally, the 2 last ones, we were able to support the Junior Auxiliary of Tupelo. Our support headed towards their Closed Closet and Silent Servings program. And Pontotoc City and County Schools, we had a special grant that was based off of Teacher Appreciation Week, where we granted teacher choice classroom grants. So middle school teachers in city and county schools had the opportunity to go on and apply for applications and submit for grants for what they need in their classrooms.
0: What was it like being able to give out these six grants throughout the community, Kristen?
1: I cannot think of a better work day. Honestly, it was so much fun. We were just able to go out and we had balloons and little Corollas and a giant check with $60,000 on it. And we went and surprised a few of those community partners in person and just hearing the impact in their stories and how this like financial support is going to be put into action to support this work is, it's really hard to describe. I love it. I love coming to work every day, and I love working with these community partners. And it really is a game changer. We cannot do what we do at Toyota without the support of our community.
0: Well, too, and it just reminds us when you think about shopping local, which I guess sometimes you don't think about Toyota or some of the larger brands being local, but they are. They employ folks, and then they give back to their communities, you know, in that way. And what a diverse, I think, group of organizations that you were able to support, from dyslexia therapy to financial literacy to clothes closets and teacher choice. I think, wow, that's like little nuggets spread in all different corners of the community there in the Tupelo region.
1: Absolutely. Yeah, each organization is meeting a different need. But honestly, when you pull them all together, they're all just creating opportunities in our region, right? And that's all we can ask for. So the grants are going to help students, you know, build skills, explore careers, and have access to the basic resources that they need to be successful.
0: I'm curious, do y'all have like people who have like any of the original Corollas still out there and going? Because that's one thing with, you know, some of the Toyota things, you can't run them down. So are there any of the originals still trucking along out there, Kristen, that y'all know about?
1: Well, I love that you mentioned that, Rebecca, because during the month of October, we're hosting night tours at our Experience Center in Mississippi on every Thursday in October. And we are also having a Corolla exhibit at our Experience Center where you can come and see 12 generations of the Corolla right here in Blue Springs.
0: That's really cool. I bet, you know, that somebody listening got one passed down to them as their first vehicle in some capacity over the last 60 years, Kristen. So I think when you stop to think about that, 12 generations, you know, that's a lot of legacy in one sort of car model. Super cool stuff. But also the legacy of giving back to the community, I think, such a big deal. If people want to learn more or just better understand the organizations that you guys are helping our community partners, as you call them, is there somewhere you would send them to kind of get all that information?
1: Yeah, they can go to tourtoyota.com/Mississippi. It has all of our recent information. They can also go on there and book a tour, and they can come kind of see how the Corolla is built up close and personal and get to see our 2,400 team members and how they bring their skill and dedication to the Corollas that we build every day.
0: Pretty cool stuff. Well, I appreciate your time, Kristen. And yeah, congratulations to all those organizations and the work that they do every day. Good stuff.
1: Yeah, I appreciate you having me, Rebecca. Thank you so much.
0: All righty. There you go. Pretty neat stuff. I mean, you don't necessarily think about certain brands as being local, but when you do stop and think about it, man, they really do make an impact in terms of employing, as she mentioned, 2,400-something folks get up and go to work there every day. And then how many of those are able to impact back into their communities. But I was sitting here thinking, I mean, the Toyota Corolla is one that I feel like many got probably passed down in, like, you know, this was mom's Corolla, now it's going to be your Corolla, and then it's, you know, baby sister's Corolla or whatever it may be. So if you drove one of the earlier generations, let us know, 601-879-4395. Or if you got handed down, like that tank that just wouldn't die, you can let us know. My mind's blanking on what some of those others would sort of be. Not that it was a tank, but you know what I mean. Well built, built to last, going to be passed down from generation to sort of generation.
2: It's pretty much any economy vehicle from 65 to 95.
0: That would be a record, though. If you have an original one, I would love to know how many miles is on a car that is, you know, 60 years old, if it had the original.
2: I mean, if you're going back to the 60s Corolla, it's got some features on there that you see on, like, high-end cars. Like the 66 Corolla, if I'm not mistaken, it's got the mirrors that are forward of the windows, like, on the side of the hood.
0: Mm-hmm.
2: Kind of stylish.
0: Very stylish. I had to pull it up to see, make sure I was thinking about the right, sort of the right kind of car. But, yeah, I was going right. I wonder if there was any antiques of those that cruise in the coast. What? How long you gotta be? How long you gotta be to be antique? Is it 25 years?
2: Yes, but I think cruising has a different cutoff. I think their cutoff is 88 or 89 for this year.
0: Not years, but like
2: the car model year. Yeah,
0: it's like I'm not an antique yet. Yes, I am. No, but yeah, I'm not. 83. So yeah, barely an antique. My brain on the calendar, I was like, no, I'm not 89. I'm older than that, which would make you eligible, Rebecca. All right, stick with us. We got more for you coming up next.

0: 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And now...
1: Now, the rest of the story. In baseball, three strikes and you're out, right? In basketball, five fouls and you're out. I mean out of the game completely, disqualified. Basketball is not supposed to be a contact sport. You make physical contact with an opponent in such a way that he is distinctly disadvantaged, your opponent is entitled to one free throw, and you are charged with a foul. And remember, five such fouls charged against you during the course of a game, and you head for the showers. Something else you must know. Each basketball team consists of five players. That would make a maximum of 10 players on the court at one time. One of those players charged with five fouls has to leave the game. Then a replacement is sent in. Now, according to the rules of basketball, there's no limit to the number of substitutes that a team may send in from the sidelines. I hope you understand that I'm not seeking to insult the intelligence of you who are already acquainted with the rules of basketball. But this bit of background is necessary if one is fully to appreciate today's rest of the story. It was on the second Friday, 1982, that West Coast Christian College met the University of California, Santa Cruz campus. College basketball. The West Coast Christian Knights and the U of C Sea Lions. Thus far in the season, the Knights had been averaging only 17 fouls a game. Therefore, Knights coach Jerry Turner felt secure with eight players suited up and ready to go. Remember now, there may be no more than five players representing one team on the court at one time. So eight team members, five and three potential substitutes, left a margin for 19 possible fouls. That's two more than their game average. Except that evening, that particular evening, everything went wrong. One foul after another, after another, after another, charged against the Knights, until there were 16 fouls, 17, 18, 19, three of the eight Knights disqualified, and four fouls charged against a fourth. Then the fatal fifth foul. Now the Knights find themselves with only four men on the court and nobody to replace that missing man. It's four against five. You ask anybody who saw that game, they'll tell you that the one team member who held it all together against those odds was a 5'11" guard named Mike Lockhart. Mike Lockhart. Now, the game is history now. And the Knights did win. 75-67. And you can credit that win to talented Mike Lockhart, because he scored 19 of those winning points and 5 of the 19 all by himself. No. I mean all by himself. For you see, with 2:10 left to play, Mike had four fouls charged against him. Everyone else on his team had fouled out. Everyone else. For more than 2 minutes, it was 5-1. And Mike Lockhart was that one, playing alone, daring not foul out, even once more, returning out-of-bounds balls by ricocheting them, by bouncing them off his opponent's legs and then retrieving them himself. He shot baskets, he defended successfully, and all alone, he won. And now you know the rest of the story.
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1: 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That's tomorrow, y'all. And as JT, the director, said on Good Things, they try to have it out early in the morning so you can get your headlines and get on with your day. 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But if you are like me and you just don't want more emails in your inbox, that's fine too. You don't even have to pay for the whole article if you just want to go over to supertalk.fm from time to time and see some good headlines. My favorite button, as always, is that lifestyle button. And I clicked on it today, and the first person I thought of was Brian Haydad. And if you hadn't been over to supertalk.fm, then you don't know why. But if you have, you may be like, yep, I know what she's going to say, that the WWE is coming to Ole Miss on November the 20th. I wonder if the location would keep Brian from heading out to see it. But no, I know that's all good, good and fun. So the WWE is bringing its world-famous wrestlers to Ole Miss this year. The university announced Thursday that the WWE will set up shop in the SJB Pavilion on November the 20th as part of the build-up to its major Survivor Series, War Games. Don't know what any of that means, but if it matters to you, you know exactly what all of that means. And the event will take place in Texas later in the month. So you'll see wrestlers like Seth Rollins. Oh, I'm getting them wrong. Levi Morgan. You just need to read the... There you go. You just need to
2: Seth Rollins, Oba Finn, Liv Morgan, Dominic Mysterio, and Sol Ruka.
1: Oh, yes. Or just head on over to supertalk.fm and read Caleb's great article sort of about it. But I think that's cool.
2: It's the people in the picture.
1: It's the people in the picture. Okay. Well, that's some interesting makeup. But that's the WWE for you, though. I think it's cool. It's probably going to get a lot of fun. A certain fan is going to want to do it. Tickets are going to go on sale coming up quick, October the 21st. And so if that is something that you're interested in, yeah, you can head on over there and read a little more. I'm sure our friend Haydad will talk about it at some point.
2: If I'm not mistaken, that's on a Friday night, right? November 20th would be a Friday.
1: Maybe so. Maybe
2: and if it's a Friday, that means it's likely going to be what's called a house show.
1: Oh.
2: Where the wrestling, they do the live shows where you've got like Monday Night Raw and they're doing it live in front of a live audience. And then you have the house shows where the wrestlers get to be a little more lackadaisical in their storytelling and have a little bit more fun in the ring and with the audience. So could be a fun time.
1: You know, I grew up with my best friend Michelle's dad and brothers fully vested in the WWE, Diamond Dallas, whatever all that was. So I only got
2: Monday Night Wars.
1: Monday Night War, yeah, all that. So I only saw it if I was at her house, but I knew exactly what was going to be on TV. It was there, and they talked about it. It was never something that happened at my house. It would have just been my dad wasn't necessarily sort of into it. So, but I can appreciate the fandom that's around it, and it would be one of those things that I would go see live. At least to say I did it once, it feels like it would be incredibly entertaining. And it may even be more entertaining in person than like on TV. I'm one that feels like basketball fits into that for me, right? Like you can be at a basketball game in person. It can
2: That's
1: be the
2: most live sporting events.
1: Yeah, but that can be pretty exciting. And, you know, with the sights and the sounds and the being right there and the dribbling and all. TV, you know, for me. So yeah, with, I guess for most events. So yeah, I think this would even be one that, you know, it might draw out folks like, us who are not closet fans. I wouldn't know what any of those names mean or keep up with it, but I could be down for a good fun night of entertainment.
2: I've had phases where I've watched wrestling. I remember being a young guy, being really into wrestling back when, this will date me, when Sting was coming down from the rafters with his trench coat and his baseball bat and beating up on Ric Flair and Hulk Hogan and them. That was my era of watching. And then there was another era probably a decade ago now where friends got really into it, went to a show here in the metro, had a great time. But yeah, you're right. Seeing it in person is a completely different experience than seeing it on TV because – there's a production value to the TV product, but there's a lot more to be seen if you're there, mm-hmm. because the camera can only show you so much.
1: Correct. Pretty cool stuff. Interesting. Head on over to supertalk.fm. You can read that whole story about that and more. But stick with us. You got the Boys of Sports Talk from 3 to 6 coming up next. Rhino and I will meet you back here tomorrow at 2. But until then, I hope you all find time for the good things.

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2: Israel has announced a block of commercial goods entering Gaza.
3: Israel has announced that commercial goods will no longer enter the Gaza Strip, cutting off a key source of food and shelter supplies. Kogat, the Israeli military body overseeing humanitarian affairs in Gaza, made the announcement on Wednesday. The head of Gaza's private truckers union disputes Israel's claim that local merchants made the decision, saying Israel imposed the restrictions. The move stands to immediately reduce Gaza's supplies, because the closed-off territory is completely reliant on whatever goods Israel allows in through border crossings. Humanitarian workers warn that aid alone cannot meet the needs of the population. The move comes as Israel killed a Palestinian in northern Gaza on Thursday morning. I'm Karen Shemas.
2: A new poll raises serious warning signs for the Republican Party.
4: A strong majority of voters surveyed by the Associated Press and the NORC Center for Public Affairs Research say they're looking for a major change in November's midterm elections, saying President Donald Trump has fallen short at home and abroad. Voters are deeply frustrated with Trump and his leadership, and only about a third of registered voters who responded to the poll have a very or somewhat favorable view of Trump. 80% disapprove of how Trump is handling the cost of living. About 75% disapprove of his performance on the economy. Donna Warder, Washington.
2: Pat McAfee is addressing speculation that he could replace Troy Aikman on ESPN's Monday Night Football broadcast.
5: McAfee pushed back on the replacement rumors, calling the speculation unreal. Aikman remains a prominent voice on ESPN's Monday Night Football, along play-by-play announcer Joe Buck. The report stemmed from speculation about ESPN's broadcast booth, but McAfee has not confirmed any plans to replace Aikman. Anthony Lucero, USA Radio News.
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2: Under pressure from both parties, President Trump has decided not to live stream the Fort Hood shooter's execution.
7: President Trump says the Pentagon will no longer live stream the Fort Hood shooter's execution. Defense Secretary Pete Hegseth's plan to publicly air Nadal Malik Hassan's death by firing squad faced bipartisan criticism and from Vice President Vance.
8: I don't know that that's actually going to happen.
7: If it did,
8: I'm not going to be watching it.
7: The president now says it will not happen. Sagar Meghani, Washington.
2: Nevada's Secretary of State says the Justice Department has issued 7 subpoenas seeking voter information. Requests are connected to federal efforts to investigate claims of non-citizen voting. Secretary of State Cisco Aguilar disputes the basis for the scrutiny and says his office has found no evidence supporting those claims. The department's actions come as Nevada prepares for a closely watched midterm election. The competing assertions have not resolved the broader dispute over access to voter data. Anthropic says its Claude chatbot will incorporate official U.S. voting information and election results ahead of November's midterm elections. The company says the information will come from Democracy Works, a nonprofit that provides election resources. The move reflects growing use of AI tools for civic information while raising questions about accuracy, sourcing, and how chatbots should respond to politically sensitive questions. Voters should still verify deadlines and polling locations with election officials.
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11: 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Sunny for your Thursday, your Friday junior, high of 93, a near record high. Winds light and variable, clear tonight with a low of 64. Heading into Friday, we'll see partly cloudy skies with a very slight chance of rain and a high of 80. That's your weather from News Talk 1490 and 107.7 FM.
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16: Welcome in on this Thursday. College football is ruined.
17: It started off like we were at a funeral there. You're like,
16: it's ruined.
17: Welcome in.
16: It's dead. It's not really. It'll be okay. But
17: this is where you need to, when State has a really bad loss, I start the show with the music from Black Hawk Down. It's really sad. Maybe you should have done that.
16: Should have, maybe. No, it's not dead, but the 2014 playoff is a go. We'll tell you the format and all that stuff coming up later in the 5 o'clock hour. The much-anticipated student-athlete availability report is out, and what did we learn? Nothing! We learned nothing! Nothing!
17: Did you see I put a countdown clock on Thunder and Lightning Live last night? I was like, we gotta have this, Rhino.
16: We learned nothing, and that's okay.
17: We didn't learn
16: anything.
17: We learned a couple things.
16: Yeah.
17: We learned very little, but we did learn them.
16: Yeah. There's no surprises based on what we've been talking about.
17: Right.
16: And on the Missouri side, Eli Drinkwitz is trying to be Lane Kiffin, but he's not. He just doesn't have it in him. He doesn't have that dog in him. And we'll explain why up here.
17: I mean, Kiffin really doesn't have a dog either, if we're being totally honest.
16: They're both without dogs.
17: Both without dogs. One literally and one figuratively.
16: But I think Eli tries to be a troll, but he's not a troll. But anyway, we'll talk about that, and we got three guests coming your way and more on this Thursday. So glad you're with us wherever you are.
17: We're glad you're here. We're in the Pearl River Resort Studios. 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
16: For Mississippi State. Mm. Aiden Williams, Travion Williams, and is it Moy?
17: Diesel Moy.
16: Diesel Moy.
17: Yeah, Diesel.
16: All out, they have been. Jalen Smith, unfortunately for Mississippi State, out. Jeff Lebby did not indicate how long term. Was he even asked specifically about Smith?
17: He was just asked about season ending injuries.
16: So it may not necessarily be season ending, but it's.
17: I thought about that. Carlo Barone and I went into a little bit on what would be tomorrow's Thunder and Lightning. I think he just didn't want to talk about injuries at all.
16: I bet he's sick of it.
17: So he just shut it down. He just said, we'll let the report speak. I bet when we go to meet with him on Monday, I don't know why I'm working with this pen here. I bet, I don't know what to do with my hands. I bet on Monday he's like, yes, Jalen Smith out for the season. I won't be surprised by that.
16: It did look like that. Hopefully not, but he will not be playing in this game. Good news, although possibly not for Saturday, Zachary Tillman listed as not out. He is listed as doubtful.
17: Yeah, but doubtful is doubtful. But
16: doubtful
17: State's
16: is
17: linebacker
16: doubtful still.
17: Core is stretched really, really thin.
16: Mm-hmm.
17: And of the three guys you thought would make the biggest impact this season, only Tyler Lockhart will be out there on Saturday.
16: If Tillman cannot go and it doesn't seem like he's able to go, who plays the position?
17: Fat Forrest. Quit laughing. That's his name.
16: I know, but it's such a great name.
17: Yeah.

0: both listed as questionable. I'll clear the runway for you here once that sneeze gets out of there.
1: I'm good.
0: I think it's good that Camario's not out. That means that he presumably can be back sooner rather than later. Although it still sounds like we've been kind of on the right path talking about his availability for this Saturday.
1: Yeah, I think that that's a good point you're making there. If he was out, it would be a situation where, like, well, how long is he out?
0: Mm-hmm.
1: Whereas questionable means, well, like, they may think he can go this week. So maybe another week, and for sure he would be back. My guess is we're going all the way to Saturday with this. We'll go with game time decision. I won't be totally shocked if he's out in uniform early prior to the game. Get him out there, let him see how he feels, have a move or two, and see how it goes, and if he'll make a decision there. But I still stand by my thought process. I made my prediction. I'm predicting he will not play. If I'm wrong, guys, we'll do. I'll be okay if I'm wrong. I won't cry if I'm wrong. I'll be pretty happy actually if I'm wrong. But I don't think he's going to play this week. I'm expecting Billy Puckett to go for Mississippi State.
0: When this came out, what was like? Were you surprised? I mean, this is exactly what we've been talking about all week. And look, Jeff Lebby's playing games. I truly, honestly, don't think so, because it would be different if we all didn't watch it, but we saw it. We saw it last time he was on the field. Dude was really hurting. Like, you can't ignore that. So I don't think. And Jeff Lebby doesn't strike me as a games player anyway. We'll get to the Missouri side of the injury report in a second, and it's, you know, akin to what Lane Kiffin has chosen to do in the past with injury reports.
1: Yeah.
0: Jeff Lebby, I don't think to this point has done anything remotely close to that, and you can't ignore what your eyes saw. And regardless of how people want to downplay turf toe, it lingers, it's painful. It can knock a skilled position player with the explosiveness of Kamario Taylor out for a period of time if you're not careful. It's something that if you are dependent on explosiveness and pushing off of that foot to throw the football, it can prevent you from playing the way you need to play. It's a real thing.
1: 100%. I mean, we saw last year with Joe Burrow. Right? They took him out for half the season. So State's just got to play this. You know, after this game, you still have six more games to play. Games that, for a team that didn't expect to be in the playoff discussion at all coming into the season, if you're out of the playoff discussion but you're still a 9-3 team, I think Mississippi State fans will be perfectly accepting of that, if that's how it ends up, right? But you have to have a healthy Camario for those kind of goals to be achieved. And so you have to decide, do you want to win the battle or the war kind of situation here? And there's no guarantee that you put Kamario Taylor out there and he's good enough to beat LSU anyway. So you just have to, this is why they pay Jeff Lebby the millions of dollars they do. He's got a really tough decision to make.
0: Yeah.
1: Kamario Taylor has to make a tough decision. Kamario wants to be out there. He wants to play.
0: Of course. But
1: at the same time,
0: you might have to make a decision that he will be mad about.
1: Correct. So I will see. You know, we'll see what happens. But if I'm Mississippi State, I have to think about, you know, there are the odds of him being healthier next week and going forward into the final six games of the season versus this week. It just may be, you know, as unpalatable as it is, it may just be that kind of situation where you have to just have to think about it in those terms.
0: Because you've got a lot of winnable games down the stretch. And without him, those winnable games turned into, you're a heavy underdog in those games.
1: Mm-hmm.
0: With him, all bets are off.
1: With him, you're probably favored in, you know, four of your remaining six games, and then
0: Favored next week with him.
1: I would think so. If he, you know, if he's healthy, yes. If the bookmakers know he's healthy, yes. And then you're favored against Auburn. You're favored against Vandy. Obviously, favored against Tennessee Tech. And then the Egg Bowl. If you're an underdog, it's not going to be much of one.
0: If he's healthy, absolutely.
1: Yeah. So that's the rest of the season. Even with Texas, I think if you tell me Kamario Taylor is healthy enough to play and play at the level you expect from him, State can go to Texas and find a way. I don't think they would be an underdog, but if they were to pull off an upset there, that wouldn't be the most shock. It wouldn't be the most shocking result we've had thus far this season. So, got to get him healthy.

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4: 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Sunny for your Thursday, your Friday junior, high of 93, a near record high. Winds light and variable, clear tonight with a low of 64. Heading into Friday, we'll see partly cloudy skies with a very slight chance of rain and a high of 80. That's your weather from News Talk 1490 and 107.7 FM.
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0: Welcome back, Sports Talk Mississippi. Got this on the text line. And I think he's joking, but I do see a lot of this out there. Puckett going to pull a Trinidad this weekend, backup going to show out. And I've seen a lot of stuff like that. And I know a lot of it is joking and all that, but when you start talking about that, you're frankly being unfair to your own player. Because if you expect your backup quarterback, who has never started a game before, to be Trinidad Chambliss, there is a chance that that is what he becomes. There is a many, many, many times greater chance that that is not what he becomes. And if people do all this hype and then he doesn't play well, it's not fair to him. It's his first start. He's a backup quarterback. And yes, I've seen a lot of this too. Well, you're calling him a walk-on. That's not right because he did this, this, this, and this in high school. I'm sure he's got a great arm and was a great player. It's his first start, and it's Tiger Stadium in Baton Rouge. And yes, LSU's coming off of their second loss. Maybe they'll be sleepy, but I call MAIS games every Friday, and Prince Will Umanmielen does not play in the MAIS, okay?
1: Yeah. If he does, there's like one of him, not 11 of him.
0: I mean, LSU has got players that he has never seen before. And I know he practices. I get it. I know he's at practice, and it's not the same.
1: It's not the same. So, yeah, it's an unfair expectation. As I mentioned, we've said it a few times this week, Trinidad Chambliss has just ruined backup quarterbacks for everybody. And look, even this time, think about a year ago when Chambliss, we were talking, is Chambliss going to start against Arkansas, right? You know, we weren't sure about Austin Simmons' status coming into that game. We thought he was hurt. We didn't really know what was going to happen. And we were all like, well, you know, we'll see what happens. We didn't know.
0: Nobody knew.
1: And then it turned out that Trinidad was this thing that nobody could have predicted.
0: No.
1: So I will not be involving myself in the Billy Puckett is the next Trinidad Chambliss discussion. Because I will also tell you that Kamario Taylor is not the next Austin Simmons. That's Kamario Taylor's job. Doesn't matter if Puckett goes and throws for 500 yards and 5 touchdowns on Saturday. Great job, kid. Maybe you can get a good deal in the portal next year. Kamario Taylor is the starting quarterback for this football team. So, I think it's a lot of, you know, fans just want to have some belief and some hope. I get it. I don't have a problem with it. But please don't make that your actual expectation. Better in this situation to be pleasantly surprised than heavily disappointed.
0: Yeah. They can't just give him a shot of something in his toe and let him play? ? Yeah, I mean, I'm sure that's on the table, but those shots aren't. They're not a 100% number. I've had one myself, and it does help for a little bit.
1: Yeah, but it's also
0: doesn't fix the injury
1: right,
0: either.
1: That's the bigger issue.
0: A hobbled Kamario will be blitzed constantly, without a doubt. I mean,
1: yeah.
0: Blake Baker knows that he can't run, buddy.
1: A healthy Billy Puckett's going to be blitzed constantly, too. Like, this is going to be a blitz-happy scheme, I think, for LSU.
0: Yeah. Somebody says State being 9-3 this year would be a heck of a year. Carries heavy weight, especially for Lebby, but I believe they should sit them both. It makes total sense on the outside looking in. And to your point, and this is something we've been talking about this week, sitting them is not conceding the game. It's making a long-term play for the health of your two best players on offense.
1: Yeah.
0: Because Kelly Jones is one of your two best players.
1: You're still going to go out there and try and do everything you can,
0: yeah.
1: But at the same time, you know, you just play it. You have 6 more games. You have 6 more games that you can win. You can win. You legitimately can win all 6 of your remaining games if you're healthy.
0: Yeah.
1: But
0: so don't ruin your chances to win those games for the sake of one.
1: Exactly.
0: Oh, gosh. Somebody sent us a... Okay, this is funny, though. It's Puckett on Dak Prescott's body, stiff-arming the LSU player from 2014?
1: Oh, I got to find that.
0: With sunglasses on, and he's got a chain with the number 15 coming out. That's pretty good.
1: what color is the...
0: It's gray. 601 area.
1: Oh, there it is. That's fantastic. I won't lie. That's fantastic. That's good stuff. I'd love to see it. Trust me. This show on Monday after a Billy Puckett-led upset win in Tiger Stadium would be great radio. I promise you that.
0: No, here's the thing, though, Haydad. It would be really bad radio because we would spend the first 10 minutes just laughing. Just laughing.
1: Like yeah.
0: Hey, welcome to Sports Talk Mississippi. Well, Billy Puckett beat Lane Kiffin at LSU.
1: That's what we were
0: LSU.
1: Talking about the other day. Can we simulcast with Moscona?
0: Yeah, that's what
1: just
0: we...
1: let him have the first 10 minutes of our show.
0: It would be the worst radio. I'd be laughing.
1: That'd be funny, yeah.
0: The entire time. Somebody says, just saw the Delta State buses. Where are they playing? Is it Ferrum College? Or Ferrum? F-E-R-R-U-M College in F-E-R-R-U-M, Virginia?
1: I like that you asked me, like I know. I don't know.
0: Ferrum? I guess the two R's would make it Ferrum, but sure. I've never heard of it.
1: Yeah, I have no idea.
0: Delta State, 2-3 on the season. Not off to the start that you're used to seeing from them. Maybe they can turn it around this weekend, but that is where they're headed.
1: I got to know what Ferrum's mascot is.
0: I think it's a panther. That's what it looks like anyway.
1: I don't know if it's a panther. It is the Panthers. It looks. Well, I thought it was like a Wolverine for a second. I was like, that's really cool, but no, it's just a panther. Oh, well.
0: Is it official that Camario is out? No, it is not. But he was questionable on the injury report, and we'll have to wait and see what happens. We will get to the 2014 playoff thing later on in the show. Maybe we should have led with it, but we've got a guest coming up here and then a short segment and then another guest in the 4 o'clock hour. We're going to have to break this up a little bit.
1: Yeah.
0: Ooh, executive decision. We'll do the 2014 playoff discussion starting at 4:37 and carry that into the college football fix so sure. Wilson doesn't ruin it for us.
1: Well, I mean, we can talk to Wilson about it, too. He is a national college football writer.
0: Simmons says maybe he will be like UCLA's backup. Their offense looked better once he came in for Nico. Obviously not talking about State's offense looking better, but be competent. And that's all you really would ask him to be is, hey, don't turn the football over. Don't throw interceptions. Hand it off. Run the offense. Don't make mistakes. If we got a punt, we got a punt. But don't gift them great field position and that because you're trying to do something that you shouldn't be doing. You know, just play.
1: Try to make the passing game work. Olave seems to be the only guy that really they can count on that offense. What do the Saints have to do? What can they do this week, maybe in the next couple of weeks, to just find a little spark on offense?
2: Well, Brian, they have only had 4 wide receivers catch a pass this year.
1: Mm.
2: And it's really only 2, Devon Bailey and Chris Olave. The other 2 are Kevin Austin, he has 1 catch, and Bryce Lance, who has 5. So there you go. That's kind of what they're working with there. The tight ends have been active, obviously, but still, that's what Tyler Shuck has been working with this year with this offense. Here's how they get back on track. You're playing a Giants team that is probably the worst 3-1-1 team I've ever seen. They are 25th when it comes to defending the run. It is absolutely required for this team if they want to win, get some form of a run game going against the Giants. Again, 25th in stopping the run. Get Kendre Miller rolling. Maybe Alvin Kamara finally has a big run or two in there. Just give this offense a little play action, a little something else, fine. Number 2, the Saints have had a difficult time defending the run. The Giants, ever since Jackson Dart got hurt, cannot run the football. They've only had more than 103 rushing yards in the game 1 time since then. So, you know, maybe that's another thing. Maybe they can exploit that. And the cherry on top, Jameis Winston is an absolute turnover machine. Since 2015, when he entered the league, I looked it up, he is tied for 2nd in interceptions. Number 1 is Matt Stafford, and he's also tied with Kirk Cousins. He's played in like 50 games less than those other 2 guys. So you got to take advantage of turnovers, and we were talking about that Vikings game, Brian. Mm-hmm. The Vikings game, the only reason the Saints were in that game is because they took advantage of 2 turnovers. Yeah. They had the Martin Emerson punch-out, Jonas Sanker touchdown, and then they had the other one that Chase Young recovered that they turned into a touchdown drive. They got to take advantage of Jameis and the turnovers he has, and they have to be able to run the football against a bad run defense and also be able to stop the run while they've struggled in that department against a team that cannot run the football. There's no excuse for them to not win this game on Sunday. They're favored in the game, and I picked them to win it. I believe I picked 21-16.
1: We had a question here on the Ceasefire text line about the Saints' first-round pick, Jordan Tyson, who was hurt in training camp. We haven't seen him yet. What's the schedule on him? When do the Saints expect him to be on the field?
2: Yeah, they're not going to rush this. I think that He's not going to play in Paris. He's eligible, I believe, to return for this week on IR. I don't think he will. Actually, I mean, he hasn't even practiced this week, so he's not going to play this week, obviously. They're probably going to go to Paris, not rush it, let them play that, get through the bye, and then coming off the bye week, I believe it's Cleveland, the next game after that, and then, you know, maybe he returns for that one, but I don't think you can expect to see him until November.
1: All in all, with this Saints team, you know, coming off of that win over the Ravens, I think we had you on the show the next week, and we talked about how, you know, from a 1-1 perspective, the Saints looked like they were probably pretty optimistic. They felt like they should have won that Lions game off of the bad call on the fumble by Jared Goff. Now sitting here at 1-4, looking to go 1-5 for the second straight season if they don't get a win. You know, just in the building there, do the Saints believe they can turn this around?
2: Man, it's

0: crazy. I mean, that Ravens game, the Ravens, in my opinion, are a Super Bowl contender.
1: Yeah.
0: To win that game the way they did, the comeback, how Shuck looked, his toughness at the end, you know, fighting through Roquan Smith, trying to take his head off. You would think that this team at 1-1, that all the optimism that we saw throughout training camp, throughout the end of last year, you would have thought it was all warranted. You follow that up with the four turnovers in the fourth quarter against the Raiders, blowing that 11-point lead. Then you know, one of the emotional games that this team has had the last 20 years, and the 20-year anniversary of the Dome coming, just to get, you know, totally dog-walked by Atlanta. I mean, you couldn't stop them at all. Their defense couldn't stop a nosebleed. And then against Minnesota, you had 140 yards. I mean, these 3 weeks, it's not just that they lost, it's how they lost. So that's got to be, you know, very brutal for them. And then also your owners coming out talking about how it's unacceptable, there's urgency, you know, all this stuff. I mean, they got to be down in the dumps a little bit right now. But I mean, look, I mean, they have to have belief that they can turn it around. Otherwise, you know, what else are you doing here? And you're only, you know, 5 games in. There's still a ton of football to be played, time to fix it. However, a lot of the issues have seemed very bad, and I don't know, you know, if these are quick fix type of things. I think, I will say this, if they just get a win against New York and a little bit of their swagger back, a little bit of confidence back, then I think that that would go an exponentially long way. I was talking to Cam Jordan about it in the locker room after the Falcons game on what's next, like, what do you do in practice this week to prepare for a win, whatever. He's like, man, like, you know, nothing fixes anything more than just winning a football game, you know, yeah. And then you can finally exhale, the pressure's down a little bit more, and then kind of get back to being yourself.
1: John Sokoloff, WGNO, man, always appreciate it. John, real quick, you only got 30 seconds. Are you going to Paris?
0: I'm not going to Paris.
1: Oh,
0: no.
1: Man.
0: I mean, do you think I would miss the Pelicans-Pacers season opener?
1: No, you can't do that. I should have known.
2: Next time you see Gail, tell her that she does own a basketball team. That would be great.
0: I'll make sure to remind her.
1: Thanks, John.
0: See you guys.
1: John on the Farm Bureau guest line. Check out favorites.com and go with the home team. We'll be right back.
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9: Hi there, I'm Thane Maynard. The Carolina parakeet was the only parrot species native to the eastern United States, and its extinction remains one of the most tragic losses in American wildlife history. These brightly colored birds with their green bodies, yellow heads, and orange faces once lived in forests, swamps, and river valleys from Florida to New York and west to the Great Plains. During the 19th century, Carolina parakeet populations declined rapidly as forests were cleared for agriculture and development. Farmers also viewed the birds as pests because they sometimes fed on fruit crops, leading to widespread hunting. In addition, their colorful feathers were used to decorate women's hats, increasing pressure on already shrinking populations. The species' social behavior may have made matters worse, as flock members often returned to help injured birds, making them easy targets for hunters. By the early 20th century, only a few Carolina parakeets remained in captivity. The last known individual, named Incas, died at the Cincinnati Zoo in 1918. Although scientists continue to debate whether disease also contributed to the species' decline, human activities were clearly the primary cause.
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0: Welcome back, Sports Talk Mississippi. Bleak outlook in New Orleans right now, but, you know, have a chance to get back on track against the Giants with Jameis Winston, former Saint, on Sunday.
1: You got a good chance. It is two games involving Louisiana teams that are weird, right? Because the Saints are favored in this game, I believe. So the Saints 1-4 are favored over the 3-1-1 Giants. And then number 16, Mississippi State, is a 14.5 point underdog to number 22, LSU. The lines are just weird in the state of Louisiana this week.
0: Gosh, Jim says, remember how great Shea Patterson looked in his first start against Texas A&M?
1: That's fantastic.
0: He played great. And
1: his best game as a collegian was his first game as a collegian.
0: His only really great game. I feel like I'm beating a dead horse. Maybe I shouldn't don't go into this game Saturday if Camario can't play with unrealistic expectations. That's not fair to the player. Mm-hmm. If he has a great game, he has a great game. But just wait and see all this stuff I'm seeing about Trinidad and all. You're just setting him up for failure.
1: Yeah.
0: Camario's first start, he ran all over the place. He did not throw the football well. Like, he struggled throwing the football in his first start. His second start wasn't much better either.
1: No. he had great success on the ground, obviously, against Ole Miss in the Egg Bowl last year. But from a passing standpoint, he wasn't fantastic.
0: He missed a couple of just short throws there. Goodness gracious.
1: Yeah. And obviously, this offseason, he's improved in that a great deal.
0: Yes, he has.
1: The short passing game has been there for him. But, yeah, his first start was not great. His second start, not great. And, you know, took the offseason to get better. So it's just going to be, it really is, we're just going to have to wait and see what happens. Maybe LSU comes out and they make some mistakes and give you some extra possessions, give you some short fields, we'll see. But that's what this game is going to have to require.
0: Somebody says, it's okay if we have faith in Puckett, it's better than not. Heck, let's let the game play out. Well, yes, of course, it's okay to have faith, but when you're comparing him to the guy that would finish second in the Heisman Trophy if it was voted on today, that's what I'm talking about. Not just, hey, hope he plays well, think he can do it. That's fine.
1: Somebody asked, what stat line does Puckett have to put up for him if he'd have a chance? The same kind of stat line that Camario would put up. Like, you got to have that kind of performance from your quarterback to win on the road in the SEC. You need 250 to 300. You need 2-3 touchdowns, and you need no turnovers. Mm-hmm. So when you talk about what kind
0: of
1: line...
0: It still is LSU in Tiger Stadium.
1: It is. It's the whatever the line Camario Taylor was going to have in a Mississippi State victory, Billy Puckett has to have it too. And so, yeah, there's no room for drop-off, unfortunately.
0: Yeah, it's. I mean, you got to play super well. You got to win the turnover margin as well. Mm-hmm. The problem is, we talked about it earlier, the next thing, though, is State at the linebacker position right now is in a world of hurt. And
1: just their front seven is just... Yes, you know, we talked about that all offseason. They didn't have a lot of room for injuries, and unfortunately they're having injuries, so they've got to just kind of work their way through that.
0: And I don't think the environment's going to be super great, and maybe LSU's kind of sleepy early, but this is a must-win for them.
1: Yeah. Oh, every game the rest of the way for LSU is must-win.
0: They got to win them all, and so there's no trap game right now.
1: Yeah, every game for LSU. LSU is in the playoffs. LSU's already in the playoffs right now. They have to win to continue. They have to survive in advance. Every week is the same game now for LSU. You have to win. They can't lose again. So, and there's a lot of teams like that. Oregon is like that right now. The loser of Missouri and Ole Miss will be like that. I wouldn't say the loser of Ohio State and Indiana, because if Indiana loses, they only have one loss. But if Ohio State loses to Indiana, they're in that mode the rest of the way. Mm-hmm. That's where we are right this second, you know? That if you have two losses, you have to go undefeated. You can't, you know, three loss teams aren't getting into the 12 team.
0: Not this year, anyway.
1: No.
0: They'll get in the playoff next year.
1: We'll be a 12 team next year.
0: Yeah, we'll talk about that later on. But. Hey, Dad, are you coming to Oxford on November 20th?
1: No, I will not be.
0: You're not going to go?
1: I don't watch WWE anymore. I don't watch it. So if somebody in the Ole Miss athletic department wants to be my friend and hook me up with a couple of ringside seats, yeah, sure, I'll show up. But I'm not going to pay.
0: Aren't the names, like, I kind of recognize those names. I'm not a wrestling guy.
1: Give me a name, and I'll tell you if you
0: You haven't seen it yet?
1: I didn't look at the article, no.
0: Okay, hold on.
1: I see the graphic there.
0: Okay, it's Seth Rollins.
1: Seth freaking Rollins, yeah.
0: Liv Morgan.
1: Yeah. Oof.
0: Dominic Mysterio.
1: One of the best heels in the business.
0: Sol Ruka.
1: Very good, young woman wrestler.
0: Oba Femi's
1: going to be there? Okay, now hold on. I might show if he's going to be there.
0: See, I've kind of sold you a little bit now.
1: Oba Femi would be worth seeing.
0: Hey, that tickets are on sale in a week.
1: I would love to have Oba Femi on this show just to ask. You know, he threw shot at Alabama. And I just want to know.
0: Cool.
1: I just want to know, how on earth did Nick Saban not get hold of you until you get over here?
0: You know what, hey, Dad? I'll be in Oxford Saturday. Uh-huh. I'll ask somebody that works at Ole Miss
1: We just need to get a remote sold for that Friday.
0: Or we'll do a promo interview for you.
1: Something, yeah. We'll figure it out.
0: Sports Talk Mississippi, hour one in the book. Stick with us. More college football talk after the news.
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3: USA Radio News, I'm Ron Warner. Suspicious letters containing an unknown substance were sent to congressional and election offices.
4: Federal authorities say they're investigating the mailing of letters containing suspicious substances to congressional and election offices nationwide. Authorities are telling anyone who's received such a letter to treat it as potentially hazardous. The mailings come 3 weeks before the midterm elections, and they're reminiscent of a similar threat in 2023, in which several election offices received envelopes containing the opioid fentanyl. Earlier this week, election offices in Louisiana and Oklahoma were evacuated when they received mailed packages containing a powdery substance. And the Ohio Secretary of State says the Postal Service intercepted a package containing white powder intended for its office. Donna Warner, Washington.
3: Inflation concerns are rattling financial markets, putting renewed focus on interest rates and the cost of borrowing. Technology shares have come under pressure as investors reassess the outlook for inflation and interest rates. Asian markets saw steep losses led by South Korea and Japan, while chipmaker TSMC reported a sharp increase in quarterly profit on continued demand for advanced processors. Investors are now weighing strong technology earnings against higher borrowing costs and uncertainty about the Federal Reserve's next move. The new White House press secretary, Katie Zachariah, faces scrutiny over repeated claims that she is a lawyer despite not passing the bar exam. A complaint has been filed with California State Bar over the statements. Former White House communications director Anthony Scaramucci appeared on CNN.
5: She was basically trying to say that she went to China and didn't get her bar exam passed because she was working in China, because her husband was there also working in China.
3: The controversy follows her first White House briefing, where questions about her legal background drew attention to her qualifications and credibility. From America's News Network, USA Radio News.
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3: Election offices in three states have received suspicious letters containing white powder, prompting evacuations and investigations ahead of the midterm elections.
7: Authorities are investigating suspicious white powder letters sent to election offices in Oklahoma, Ohio, and Louisiana. In Oklahoma, the discovery at the state capitol prompted evacuations. Officials are testing the substances and working to determine who sent those letters and whether there is any threat to election workers or the public. Anthony Lucero, USA Radio News.
3: Orlando police have arrested Dale Smith Jr. on a second-degree murder charge in the 2011 disappearance of his ex-fiancée, Michelle Parker, who vanished after dropping off their twins. New location technology helped advance the nearly 15-year-old cold case. Family member Eric Smith appeared on CBS News.
8: I've been carrying a lot of bad thoughts for 15 years that weren't happy, and they got lifted a little bit today.
3: Parker's body was never found. Smith had denied wrongdoing, and authorities say the charge could be upgraded. Hurricane Trudy has strengthened into a Category 1 storm in the Pacific, according to the U.S. National Hurricane Center. The system was located several hundred miles southwest of Acapulco, with sustained winds of 75 miles an hour. Forecasts call for heavy rainfall along parts of Mexico's southwest and west central coast, with potential for further strengthening. Residents should follow official local alerts as the forecast develops. 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
11: 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Sunny for your Thursday, your Friday junior, high of 93, a near record high. Winds light and variable, clear tonight with a low of 64. Heading into Friday, we'll see partly cloudy skies with a very slight chance of rain and a high of 80. That's your weather from News Talk 1490 and 107.7 FM.
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0: Back with you here on a Thursday afternoon. Brian Haydad and Michael Borky in the Pearl River Resort Studios. C-Spire text line open to you at 601-879-4395. The weekend's almost here. 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A little later in the show, and just in a few minutes from now, Lee Sterling will join us to give us his picks. Plus, in the 5 o'clock hour, from 1-3 Sports, Wilson Alexander, national college football writer, will join us. Plus, we got to talk about this 24-team college football playoff. It's a-coming.
1: Yeah, it's on its way. So before we get to Lee, here's how we'll break it up. We'll get to Lee, and then we'll do the playoff discussion because what happened?
0: But I heard something else through the headset. I was like,
1: uh-oh. Aliens?
0: Russians? I would go Russians over aliens. I got to be totally honest with you.
1: We'll go to the playoff thing after Lee.
0: Yeah.
1: You're a food guy. I'm a food guy.
0: Yeah, very much.
1: You're a wings guy.
0: I am a respected local eater.
1: A lot of you listening are big fans of wings because you're sports fans. Wings and sports just go so well together.
0: I love wings.
1: A chain called Wingstop, you guys are probably familiar with it, has released a limited time option.
0: Okay.
1: Red berry glaze wings, so red berry sweet red berry glaze wings, topped with pieces of Sour Patch Kids.
0: Your scientists were so preoccupied with whether or not they could that they never asked if they should. Why?
1: They say Halloween often brings out unlikely pairs, and the collaboration between the chain and the iconic sour candy is a perfect...
0: No.
1: Candy on wings? We know exactly what you're thinking, but no, seriously, it has no business being this good. That's from the CEO. They have apparently what they call flavor experts that came up with the combination. This
0: is an unholy abomination before God and man.
1: 20 years from now, you're going to have some like generic person.
0: Mm-hmm.
1: Slow intro where it like fades in and
0: yeah. They're
1: sitting on a chair with a cardigan or something. If you have been the victim
0: of Wingstop's red berry glazed Sour Patch Kid wings,
1: you might be entitled to compensation. That's exactly what's going on.
0: I tried those wings, and 2 weeks later, they took out 3 feet of my colon. That's what's going to happen. You're going to lose your large intestine. You can't eat those. Don't eat those. Wingstop's not a sponsor of the show, are they?
2: I don't think so.
0: Good. Yes, then don't eat those.
1: You're trying to kill people with this. Like, this will end poorly.
0: Like, wait, I don't know what's going to get you first, the high blood pressure or the diabetes this one.
1: I know COVID, you know, originated from a lab in a foreign country. I don't know what you'll call whatever comes from the Sour Patch Kids wings. Yeah, that's what it was. I don't know what we're going to call the pandemic that comes from the Sour Patch Kids wings.
0: We're all going to have to wear masks again because somebody thought it was a good idea to have strawberry-flavored Sour Patch Kid chunk wings.
1: It's over, guys.
0: Our kids can't go to school now. Why? Because somebody covered a wing with red berry glaze and Sour Patch Kid-flavored chunks. Well, that makes sense, actually, when you say it out loud like that. This is the greatest threat to national security. Never mind Iran having a nuclear weapon. Wingstop must be stopped. We must stop Wings, not Wingstop. Why would you do this? This is terrible. Like, this is an awful, disgusting... This sounds like something kids would come up with.
1: And I am a defender of the peanut butter and jelly cheeseburger. I'm a defender of that. You know, I'll try crazy stuff. What, remember Man versus Food? I liked that guy.
0: Yeah. Yeah, yeah. Then, some things, sure, but this is not two things that should go together. This is like cocaine and

0: Okay? Freedom of speech? Sure. Freedom of press? Absolutely. Freedom to wreck your stomach like this? No, that's not what we were talking about. All right? My goodness. I just tell you what, when you go pick those up on the way home, stop at the store and get yourself a plumber's helper because you're going to need one. All right? May I suggest Dude Wipes? All right? Those are what you're going to need. That should be the partnership, Wingstop and Dude Wipes. So you just get a free packet with every purchase of these wings because you're going to need it.
1: A friend just texted me and said, this is Big Food's response to Ozempic.
0: You got to fight fire with fire, I guess. Oh, okay. You're not going to eat as much? We're going to make every wing 1,700 calories. How about that? You can have one. What's the serving size? One bite. One bite is 1,800 calories. You know, like a 1 ounce block of uranium is 3.5 million calories if you can eat uranium. That's what this is. This thing might as well be radioactive. These wings are a sequel to Chernobyl.
1: Well. It is radioactive. You can't even look at it.
0: The
1: straight.
0: Doctor from Chernobyl is like, I see graphite in the wings.
1: You remember those eclipse watching glasses that we all got? That's what they hand you just to look at these things.
0: My goodness. You have to wear lead lined gloves to pick one up. Who thought this was a good idea? What's next?
1: What do you think they're partaking in the flavor lab?
0: I can't wait next month for the caramel candy corn wings with little chunks of candy corn on there. Mmm. You people should be ashamed of yourselves. If you're listening and you're on the board of supervisors, the board of directors at Wingstop, you're a disgrace to your name, to this country. All right? My grandfather didn't serve in the United States Marine Corps for you to be able to do this. There should be limits to freedom. This is one of them.
1: Glow in the dark? They probably do.
0: So much for Wingstop as a sponsor. I don't want their dirty money now after this.
1: Well, this is like the man grates, right? From Norm MacDonald?
0: Yeah. Yeah.
1: And they canceled the sponsorship. And everybody was like, we're buying these because of how bad his ad reads are. What's wrong with you guys? Yeah. Somebody's asking if we've tried the chicken and waffles biscuit from Chick-fil-A. Oh, buddy, I haven't
0: had it. I need to go get one.
1: It's really good. One complaint.
0: Mm.
1: They wrap it up in the same wrapper as the biscuits. They need to put it in the box like the sandwiches because they're kind of crushing it too much.
0: I got you.
1: That would be my only complaint. It is very good, though.
0: These wings are how an RBMK reactor explodes. The control rods had Sour Patch Kids on them. It accelerated it.
1: I've got the old man from Billy Madison in my head. You're all gonna die.
0: I thought you were talking about the other one. Don't tell me my business, devil woman. I thought that's what you were talking
1: about. Call the fire department.
0: This is something Billy Madison would have come up with. This is something he'd been like, Daddy, I created a wing. I have a wing with Sour Patch Kids. It's a little more Elmer Fudd, but you see where I'm
1: going.
0: That's
1: pretty good.
0: Yeah.
1: That wasn't a bad Sandler.
0: Please, Borky, no gibberish today. I beg you. Gosh, this is a disgusting, horrible thing. We need to order those wings and put them in the office refrigerator so we can see who steals the food. Yeah, it's the person who never came back to work. Like, what happened to him? Oh, won't see him no more. He had intestinal trauma.
1: Lee Sterling.
0: I can't wait to get Lee's thoughts on these wings. They're the worst bet you've ever made.
1: We'll be right back in the Pearl River Resort studio.
0: Gross.
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6: 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Sunny for your Thursday, your Friday junior, high of 93, a near record high. Winds light and variable, clear tonight with a low of 64. Heading into Friday, we'll see partly cloudy skies with a very slight chance of rain and a high of 80. That's your weather from News Talk, 1490 and 107.7 FM.
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0: Sports Talk Mississippi, back here with you on a Thursday afternoon. Brian Haddad and Michael Borky. We go down to the Farm Bureau guest line. 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Lee Sterling's going to be joining us in just a moment, I believe. Is that correct, Michael?
1: Yeah, he's having internet issues, so I'm calling. Right. We're going to call
0: him. We'll get him on the phone. Lee Sterling, of course, of Paramount Sports, kind enough to join us every Thursday and let us know his thoughts on the weekend slate in college football. While we're waiting, Genteel Apparel is the official apparel provider of Sports Talk Mississippi. 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
1: 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Mississippi Farm Bureau Lee Sterling, as he does every week, joining us right now. A nice palate cleanser from what we were talking about a second ago. Lee, good to see you and hear from you. Let's go ahead and just go straight to Oxford, where the weather is going to be absolutely stunning, and the game probably going to be a great one as well. Ole Miss, a home 6-point favorite against Missouri. That line kind of holding steady, not a lot of movement there. What's your thoughts, your breakdown? What's going to happen in this game?
2: Yeah, in the last half hour, we're seeing some movement. Actually, some money's being coming in on Missouri. And I know Missouri's looked great on defense the last 2 weeks, but let's be honest. Texas A&M, I mean, they're done. They're mentally checking out right now. Marcel Reed, I mean, if they had anyone else, they would have replaced him by now. I just think traveling is going to be a different animal for them. If there is one team that was helped out by the bye more than any other team, I think it's Ole Miss here. So they look like a different team out there. I haven't seen anyone whitewash Vandy the way they did, up 42-3 at the half. You got to think that Pete Golding knows Austin Simmons inside and out. We'll have some great blitz schemes ready for him. And people will always bet, it seems like, on a player, a key player, when he comes back from injury in the first game. That's not when you want to do it. Wait till the second game. And I think Kewan Lacy is going to get unleashed in this game here. So give Missouri credit. I mean, they're on the verge of, you know, maybe if they can keep winning, staying in the college football playoff picture. But I think Ole Miss is the team everyone needs to look out for. I think it's going to be a blowout here. Give me Ole Miss 38-21.
1: Oh, that would, I mean, the conversation is already good around Ole Miss. It would change it, though, if they were able to win like that. And then we go to Baton Rouge, where you've got some line movement today in favor of LSU, Mississippi State. On the injury report, as you know, Kamario Taylor, questionable. Fluff Bothwell, questionable. We've been talking all week about what they do possibly without one or both of them. It's a huge line, Lee. What happens here? And are you playing this one heavily, knowing that the injury thing is out there?
2: Not at all. I mean, this is a pizza bet here. And you know, I think the line, though, is telling you that probably that Taylor's not going to play. So if he was playing, this line would be 8.5, 9 points. It wouldn't be 14.5. I just think that if let's say even Bothwell plays in the game, you know, if he goes out, I mean, what are they going to do? You saw they had trouble without him in the game against Alabama. So these are, you know, two of the top four or five guys, and you need all hands on deck traveling to LSU. I know it's an early game here, but LSU still has weapons. Lane Kiffin, I know we all love seeing him get outcoached on that 2-point conversion, so he had to call the timeout. Then they come out after in that box formation with wideouts, two wideouts left and right, and run the quarterback draw. Masterful call against LSU, but I think LSU is going to be ornery here. I like LSU 41-24.
1: Before we continue, we got two more. Tell the people where they can go to get your whole weekend. I know you don't just do college football as well. Where can they go?
2: Yeah, we do NFL. We've not had a losing week yet in the NFL. Did have a losing Saturday last week. Tough picking out games with all the weather affecting games. But first time in 34 years, we've never had this, Michael. We rate our games from 10 to 50 units. I've had a couple like 45 and 50 unit games in one weekend. First time in one day, we have a 45 and a 50 unit play on Saturday. So We're 74-33 lifetime on the 40 to 50 unit max wagers. 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
1: Is Texas due for a bounce back, Lee, or is Florida due? You've got two teams entering this game in Austin that are coming off of weird or bad losses, depending on how you look at it. Florida looked like they were the kings of the world. Josh Pate's talking about 2019 LSU, and then they lose two straight in Texas, and Arch Manning throws a bad interception. They can't get anything going offensively. Well, this is a big line in this game featuring two teams that kind of limp in here offensively.
2: Oh, I mean, that's an understatement. I mean, Texas has lost four straight against the spread. They only have one loss, but, you know, your spread record kind of pretty much tells you who you are. And Florida has lost against the spread, got blown out in two straight games. So Jaden Ball is going to have to get going here if they want to have a chance to stay in this game for Florida. Just 72 rushing yards on 27 attempts the last two games. But if Arch Manning was Arch Jones and he was playing for Louisiana Tech, no one would even be talking about this guy. So their offense has gone in 2 years from top five in the country in explosive 20-year yarder plays, and now dead last in the SEC in explosive plays. So I'm going to go with Florida here. I think they have nothing to lose here. John Summerall is a really good motivator, and I just don't feel comfortable laying double digits with this Texas offense here. Texas escapes 24-21.
1: Tennessee been playing musical chairs with the quarterback position defensively, though. They are lights out and nasty. Alabama coming off of a difficult loss to Georgia featuring bad calls and all of it. And they're, I mean, approaching a double-digit favorite in this one.
2: Well, I mean, Tennessee's been able to hold down the fort. Let's be honest. If you watch the Texas game, they should lose that game by 17 to 20 points. So I think that Tennessee is going to be up against it here. I think Alabama might have that bad taste from the loss on Saturday night and come in, and you know, they haven't won the last two games in Knoxville, so this is a big game for them also. As good as the Tennessee's offense hasn't been, the defense has been great, but when you don't have a quarterback, I mean, they're going to go with McIntyre here. Brandon, not 100%, so he's going to sit this game out. They barely limped to a win against Arkansas. So I like Alabama here. I think their running game should be able to get enough going. And then once they do that, hit on long pass. When was the last time you didn't even fear a Tennessee 2x2 offense? No one fears it at all here. Alabama pulls away here, 38-24.
1: Lee, you're the best. Thank you so much for your time. Good luck this week, and we'll talk to you next week.
2: Thanks, Michael.
1: At least early on the Farm Bureau guest line. 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
0: Ole Miss in a blowout for Lee Sterling. What do you think about that?
1: If Ole Miss blows out Missouri, then we talk about the first 4 weeks of defense that they played as the anomaly.
0: Mm-hmm. Agreed. Agreed.
1: I mean, that'd be great if that happened. I don't know.
0: Just that. Yeah, I think that's a closer game. I could be wrong. You know, Lee is, you know, knows a little bit more than I do. Obviously, studies it a little, maybe a little closer than I do. But I would be surprised by that margin of victory. I think Ole Miss defensively is going to give up some points. The game. I mean, Ole Miss is certainly capable of scoring 38 and winning this game. Yep. But I think Missouri's going to get their points as well.
1: Somebody, I just had this sent to me. Hey, Dad.
0: Is it about those wings? Because I don't want any part of that.
1: No, this is on the. So this is the Southern Miss basketball tip-off celebration. Southern Miss fans are hot about this, and I understand why.
0: Okay.
1: It's got some sponsors on it. It's an event happening in Hattiesburg today.
0: Okay.
1: And there is auction items. You got Brett Favre signed cheese head, which is really cool.
0: Sure.
1: Southern Miss baseball, like stained glass jersey, looks really cool.
0: Mm-hmm.
1: Pete Golding signed football helmet.
0: Why?
1: Pete Golding signed football. Ed Orgeron signed LSU 15-0 football. Chris Beard signed Nike basketball.
0: Oh, my. Yeah, Southern Miss fans, you have every reason to be upset. I would be furious if State did something like that and had Ole Miss stuff and other team stuff. And why would you do that? Just get Blake Anderson to sign some stuff. Get Jeff Bauer to sign some stuff. Get your former players to do stuff. Why?
1: We'll be back. Miss. Sports Talk Mississippi.
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7: 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Up to now, along with hands-on training and residencies, that's meant a lot of memorization. 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And with AI expected to ultimately transform the healthcare industry, the amount of data they'll be able to access through technology will grow exponentially. How could that vast encyclopedia in your pocket, your cell phone, change the way you train for your work? 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
11: Ella Langley's sold-out concert in Tulsa was canceled just hours before showtime, citing a serious security threat. Tulsa police say someone called in a threat of violence against people attending the show. Officers searched the arena and surrounding area twice, but say they found no credible threat. Ella's team still canceled the performance out of concern for safety of fans, staff, and Ella. Riley Green and Peyton Manning are joining forces for a new song called Alabama vs. Tennessee. The song brings the pair together for a high-energy celebration of football and country music. The video features the duo giving playful jabs back and forth in a honky-tonk bar, discussing their favorite teams. I'm sensing a new tailgate banger. Kelly Clarkson is continuing her public dispute with a Brooklyn Heights novelty shop after saying she experienced a pretty woman moment and was treated poorly by a sales associate while shopping there. The shop responded by saying the item she was interested in was a one-of-a-kind bird automaton called Molly that is permanently attached to the wall and not for sale. Kelly ended her clapback post by saying, "Your store is cool, you are not." It's your Country Daily Dirt. I'm Brooke Summers.
12: 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So y'all vote.
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14: 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Don't miss it. Now, Vicksburg Warren County weather. Clear tonight with a low of 64. Mostly sunny tomorrow with a high of 83. Tomorrow and tomorrow night, 15 to 20 mile per hour winds. From the north, gusting up to 30 miles per hour. 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
1: Welcome back, Sports Talk Mississippi. So I only brought that up because it reminded me of something.
0: Okay.
1: Because sometimes the auction companies will accidentally put things, like, for example, there was a time where in the Ole Miss, I guess, Rebel Club section during a really bad season was for auction a Dak Prescott signed Dallas Cowboys helmet.
0: Ooh.
1: And people were really frustrated about that.
0: Yeah.
1: And in the grand scheme of things, is it a big deal? No. Is it really a big deal that for the basketball fundraiser you can buy a Pete Golding signed helmet or Chris Beard signed basketball? No, it's not really a big deal. But when things are going poorly, stuff like that's got to get tightened up.
0: Yeah. It's one of those things where it's just, when is it going to make sense, right? Yeah. Like, your football team right now is struggling, and here comes basketball, and you're a USM fan, and you're giving away Ole Miss-related gear. Like, somebody has got to be, there's got to be, the vice president of common sense that says, hey, no. You know, maybe we shouldn't do that, but.
1: Although, at least according to this website, there are 7 bids on the Pete Golding signed helmet right now.
0: Yeah, but I mean, you know.
1: If it's making its rounds among Ole Miss fans, maybe.
0: Yeah, I'd say the Ole Miss fans are going to bid on it for sure. And their money will go to USM, and USM will be happy to have it, but.
1: Okay, so the news of the day. How about we just do it like this right now? Because I want us to have a good little while to talk about it.
0: Yeah, let's do it.
1: And we'll call it the College Football Fix.
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1: It's not officially official, but the college football playoff is going to expand to 24 teams starting next season. It took convincing, frankly, is what it took for ESPN to buy the rights to all of the games, and they did that. ESPN's contract with the playoff, I believe, runs until 2031.
0: Yeah, that's correct.
1: And then it will get opened up for other suitors. But for now, I guess ESPN had the exclusive negotiating window, and they chose to buy all of the games. And again, they had to be talked into it. Had to be talked into it, but they ultimately chose to do that. Well, what will the format be? That's question number one. There's conflicting reporting on that, but I think it's ultimately the same conclusion. There's some reporting that the G6 gets an automatic bid and the Power Four conferences will all get their number one teams in. Remember, don't hear champions. We'll get to that in a second. And then some are saying it's 23 at-large bids and then one guaranteed for G6. There's no difference between the two. The number one team from the Power Four conferences are all going to be ranked in the top 23. Like, so that's regardless of what conclusion they come to, that's happening. It does not appear that conferences are getting guaranteed bids. It sounds like if a conference does get one, it's one and not four or whatever they're pushing.
0: Which is good.
1: That's better. Okay, so that's the format. It sounds like also, again, there's not definitive reporting, but it sounds like the first two rounds will be on campus.
0: That's good. I mean,
1: good.
0: Good. Once again, good.
1: If that's in fact what they do, good. What happens to conference championship games? If you're a fan of the SEC championship, you better go this year.
0: Yeah.
1: You better watch this year because it will not happen again. There is no point to playing a conference championship game in a 24-team playoff. The SEC champion every year will be awarded to the best record with tiebreakers mixed in, and that will be your SEC champion. That game in Atlanta this year is the last year that they will do it.
0: That sounds about right.
1: So what do you think?
0: I think it may have been Stuart Mandel who made this point. That's like, just think about it like this, Borky. 14 years ago, only two teams played for the national title. Only 14 years ago, right?
1: Yep.
0: So in 14 years, we've gone from the BCS was 98 to 2013. So that's 25 years, right? No, that's not even correct, is it? That's 15 years. 15 years of the BCS. Prior to that, you just had the polls, whoever was number one, number two, they'd try to put them together in a bowl, but if it didn't work out because of conference tie-ins, you just had what you had, right? If number one played number seven in a bowl and number one won, they got to stay number one. Simple as that. But so for 15 years, you had two teams play for the national title. Mm-hmm. Now in 14 years, we've gone from 2 to 4 to 12 to 24. It's like a virus.
1: Yeah,
0: it's multiplying. Now, we've been saying this several times. I'll say it again. We speak in terms of complete hypocrisy. We will be all locked into this playoff. We will watch every game. We got to. I mean, right now, Michael, think about next year for Mississippi State and Ole Miss. Both of those teams, if they, you know, State's going to bring back Camorio and a lot of pieces, right? Ole Miss is going to be as active in the portal as they've always been. There's no reason to think they won't be a top 25 team. Both of our teams should be in the playoff next year, if we're being totally honest. And that'll make for great radio for us. That'll be great for our sponsors. But does a little bit of what we love about college football die? Yeah, it does. It does. But I think maybe what we lose in November, we get back in December with some of those games. The Egg Bowl will still have a ton of meaning. The rivalry games will still have a ton of meaning. You still want to win those games. But does the November 14th game between Mississippi State and Texas A&M have the same meaning as it would have had in a 12-team playoff? No. Is the game between Ole Miss and Alabama, does it have as much meaning? No. If both teams are going to get in, it just kind of is what it is.
1: I was thinking about this today when it comes to the 2014 playoff, and I'm going to go Cowherd here on a comparison. Do you remember algebra when you were going through high school or college and you had to learn algebra?
0: I remember some of it,
1: yeah. And if you saw the equation and only wrote the answer, you would not get credit for it.
0: Right.
1: Because of PEMDAS, you have to show the process that it took to get to that conclusion. You have to consider the process to get there. Because if you only have the conclusion correct, it's wrong.
0: Right.
1: I think that's the similar concept here, is they are not considering the process when they arrive at their conclusion. They still think, and maybe they're right, because they've been right to this point, but they still think that our habits are not going to change as long as they keep expanding the playoff. And I think they're going to get it wrong this time. Because going from 4 to 12 didn't eliminate meaning in games. It really didn't.
0: Right.
1: Alabama-Georgia was a massive game that had real stakes, and the loser feels pain. Next year, the same game featuring the same two teams does not have that.
0: Right.
1: Ole Miss-Missouri this weekend has real playoff implications. The loser feels pain when they lose. This game next year does not. And maybe, like you said, maybe they make up for it in December, and maybe the ratings for these playoff games balance. I think that you will lose some audience and interest and give a rip about Alabama-Georgia because the loser, it doesn't matter. Because they have to lose three more times to get eliminated from the playoff.
0: Mm-hmm.
1: 9-3 gets you in. Hey, Dad, what year were you born?
0: 75.
1: You were born in 75. You want to know how many times Ohio State would have missed a 2014 playoff since the year you were born?
0: Oh, it's more than you would think now, because they did have some down years in there and John Cooper. But so I'm 50. In a 2014 playoff, if there had been one every year?
1: Every year.
0: 10.
1: I think it's 3.
0: No, there's no way that's right.
1: Or maybe it's not 72. Maybe it's 9 since I was born.
0: Okay, yeah, since you were born, for sure.
1: Maybe it's that.
0: Yeah, because Ohio State had some down years in my life.
1: Yeah, the John Cooper years were bad, huh?
0: Yeah.
1: I'm not even, I don't even live in Ohio, and I know that name.
0: Well, now you got me curious, though. So, yeah, I don't know, 87, 6-4-1, 4-6-1, 8-4, 7-4-1, 8-4, 8-3-1, and then Jim Tressel shows up.
1: That 8-3-1 might make it, though.
0: Might make it.
1: Depending on where they – but we got to look at the polls.
0: And the 8-3-1, they lost in the bowl game. They were 8-2-1.
1: So that's a playoff team.
0: They would have absolutely been there. Yeah.
1: Ohio's, there's multiple teams that would not have missed a playoff in this era if it was 24.
0: Mm.
1: I think this will be the first time you will truly eliminate meaning from – the regular season. And the regular season in college football is what makes it as great as it is.
0: Mm-hmm.
1: Side losses, bowl games are going to go away. Maybe not all of them, but a lot of them are.
0: Yeah.
1: So, I don't think it's a particularly popular move. I do think it's a preservation move. We'll talk more about this when we come back. Sports Talk Mississippi, don't go anywhere.

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3: Hi there, I'm Thane Maynard. The Endangered Species Act should not be weakened because it's the most successful wildlife conservation law in the world. Since its passage in 1973, the ESA has helped prevent the extinction of hundreds of plants and animals, including iconic species such as the bald eagle, American alligator, and gray whale. Without these protections, many species would likely have disappeared forever. Weakening the ESA would also harm ecosystems that people depend upon. Every species plays a role in maintaining healthy forests, rivers, wetlands, and oceans. When a species becomes extinct, the balance of its ecosystem can be disrupted, affecting other wildlife and even human communities. Protecting endangered species helps preserve clean water, pollination, natural resources, and biodiversity that support agriculture and local economies. Political leadership claims that the Endangered Species Act hinders economic development. Of course, this isn't so, since the greatest economic growth in human history has occurred over the last 53 years under the rules of the Act. And most importantly, at its very essence, conservation is a conservative program, frugal and important to human prosperity.
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0: Welcome back, Sports Talk Mississippi. A lot of your messages. This one here, there are still going to be teams who are playing for the playoff hopes every week. It's just going to be the 12 to 24 teams rather than the 1 to 12 ranked teams.
1: True.
0: Counterpoint, though, it's not the 12 to 24. It's the 20 to 32.
1: Yeah, you're right.
0: The matchups that have playoff stakes that we are adding are 8-3 Kansas State against 8-3 Iowa State. That's the game that is elevated, and that's a game that you aren't interested in, and playoff games aren't going to generate interest for you.
1: Yeah. And there's also, and somebody else mentions it on the text line, you'll be playing for home field. It's great to be playing the playoff, but you want to host.
0: Like, the concept of resting starters, I don't think that's going to happen because of seeding. You don't want to lose a home game.
1: This is a situation where everybody's going to get the home. Everybody who's seeded higher will get one home game, right? Like, it's the first two rounds are going to be at home. So even if you're the overall number one seed, you're going to get it home, and that provides for some awesome looking. I think some spectacle, right? In terms of, you know, that Ohio State and Indiana and maybe Michigan, when they get things going, Penn State, places with winter weather, are going to get home playoff games. It'll be cool to look at. The games will be cool. So what
0: it does benefit, it benefits Mississippi State and Ole Miss to a lesser degree, but Ole Miss too. Simply because of the last 6 years of what the two teams have been. That's all I mean by that.
1: Right. I get what you're saying.
0: Mississippi State would have made the 2014 playoff had it started in 2014 four times.
1: I believe that's correct, yes.
0: Ole Miss would have made it six.
1: Yeah.
0: So not much. I mean, you know.
1: Not a huge. And I mean, for Ole Miss,
0: there's the Matt Luke years in there.
1: Yeah, the Matt Luke years are in there, whereas for State, the Matt Luke years are the last 3 years.
0: Yeah.
1: the Arnett's first 2 years of Lebby. But, I mean, under Kiffin, they would have made it, what, five times, right?
0: I mean, what they were after the Egg Bowl loss, but the Egg Bowl, they would have been playing for a spot in the playoff. Yeah.
1: That would have been a playoff elimination. I mean, think about the excitement of that, the idea that, you know, playoff. And, you know, we were talking about that could happen this year if things go right. It's going to be really tough for both of these teams to get to that point, to come into the game both at 9-2.
0: But in the 2014 playoff.
1: In the 2014 playoff, we have a lot of those where it's like the winner of this game is in and the loser is going to be out. And
0: it does benefit us.
1: Yeah.
0: But here's last year's, what would have been last year's playoff bracket. Ohio State, Indiana, Georgia, Texas Tech, Oregon, Ole Miss, A&M, Oklahoma, all with byes. Here's your first round matchups. North Texas at Alabama.
1: This is last year's, right?
0: Last year.
1: Okay.
0: North Texas at Alabama.
1: I mean,
0: Iowa at Notre Dame.
1: Now here's my question, though. Before you go any further, North Texas at Alabama. North Texas's coach was already gone off to Oklahoma State. How is this going to affect the coaching cycle?
0: Because
1: there's only one man in America that would leave a playoff team high and dry.
0: Yeah, he would have stayed. He would have stayed at North Texas to coach in the playoff.
1: And all of his players as well, yeah. Mm-hmm. Okay.
0: Iowa at Notre Dame, Georgia Tech at BYU, Houston at Miami, Tulane at Texas, Michigan at Vanderbilt, Arizona at Utah, Virginia at USC. Now, I will watch all of them.
1: I'm watching every
0: game. But I watch every PGA Tour event, so we're kind of outliers here. That's not exciting.
1: Oh, I disagree.
0: For the average sports fan, that doesn't move a needle.
1: There's a few in there that'll get you.
0: Some.
1: But the average college football
0: SMU
1: fan.
0: SMU Penn State got outdrawn by a Pop-Tarts Bowl in that season.
1: Did you see that, speaking of TV ratings, completely off cycle, that Georgia-Alabama outdrew the Monday night game?
0: Yeah, isn't that wild?
1: That's CBS is just looking at that every day. It's going, we're idiots. We are the dumbest people that ever lived.
0: Yeah, and the SEC should be looking at it also like that because they didn't get more out of ESPN for their deal. But I don't know. I'll watch and people will, but some of these first-round playoff games have not done well.
1: Yeah.
0: And the 12 team, they haven't done well.
1: Yeah.
0: And I know it's kind of...
1: I don't care about TV ratings, though, as you know.
0: Yeah,
1: I just want to watch the games.
0: But that's what's driving it because that's the question. Who is this for?
1: So give the rest of the bracket here because I want somebody has a question on the text line that I want you to answer.
0: Virginia USC winner would have played at Ohio State. Arizona Utah winner at Indiana. Michigan Vanderbilt winner at Georgia. Tulane Texas winner at Texas Tech. Houston Miami winner at Oregon. Georgia Tech BYU winner at Ole Miss. Iowa Notre Dame winner at A&M, and North Texas Alabama winner at Oklahoma. So that one would have ended up the same.
1: Yeah. So just so I may have missed it. Did Duke get in?
0: No.
1: So Duke wins the ACC but doesn't get in?
0: And depending on what format actually gets pushed through, if it's all at larges, which some reporting says that's what it is.
1: Don't forget
0: the new format.
1: There would be no conference championship game. Yeah. Okay. That makes more sense.
0: But who is this for? It's for preservation. I don't think it's necessarily to make more money. I don't think they're going to make that much more money. Conference championship games make a ton of money, and they had to talk ESPN into this. Mm-hmm. I think this is the schools saying there's not enough access for us to justify our spending.
1: Mm-hmm.
0: We need an obtainable goal to maintain our level of existence. That's probably what this is for preservation. We'll keep on this. A lot of your messages. Sports Talk Mississippi. Our extended version of the College Football Fix after the news.

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1: USA Radio News, I'm Ron Warner. The Justice Department has announced its first nationwide tax fraud enforcement operation, charging 76 defendants in schemes allegedly causing nearly $490 million in losses. The crackdown targets stolen identities and fraudulent tax refunds. Assistant Attorney General Colin McDonald spoke with News Nation.
2: Stolen identity refund fraud cases must be stopped. We must stand ready to protect our government's revenue sources from bad actors wherever they might live and operate.
1: The operation involves the Justice Department's National Fraud Enforcement Division and federal tax investigators. Nutrition experts say everyday food can play a role in long-term health, including factors associated with breast cancer risk.
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3: 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Anthony Lucero, USA Radio News.
1: 90 years after Amelia Earhart vanished over the Pacific, a 17-member research team has reached the remote Nikumaroro Island, searching for evidence of her missing Lockheed Electra. Satellite imagery led researchers to the site, where they plan to investigate underwater wreckage. Purdue University expedition leader Steve Schultz spoke with CBS News.
5: We're still very much in the data gathering phase. Our next step is complete analysis of the data that we gathered, and then to begin using a hydraulic dredge to remove sediment from the bottom.
1: Researchers hope to determine within days whether the site holds clues to Earhart's disappearance in 1937. 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
1: The World Food Program highlights food distribution needs in Yemen.
7: The WFP says Yemen's escalating conflict has disrupted life-saving aid deliveries to 800,000 people as shifting front lines, road closures, and rising insecurity restrict humanitarian aid access. Damien Vecchier, head of the WF program in Yemen, says more assistance is urgently needed around the country.
8: WFP has been responding from day one of this crisis, starting with the provision of ready-to-eat rations in the first few days after the crisis started.
7: The food agency says it can no longer reach more than 600,000 people in Taiz who depend on aid. I'm Charles Stiletesma.
1: Nicolas Maduro is returning to federal court to face torture allegations.
9: Former Venezuelan President Nicolas Maduro and his wife Celia Flores are expected to plead not guilty Thursday to a revised drug trafficking indictment in Manhattan federal court. The rewritten indictment adds new charges to those brought against them months earlier. It claims the couple approved of torture techniques that included beatings and electric shocks against opponents and others, including three Americans. Attorney Barry Pollack says Maduro denies the charges and that he looked forward to his day in court. Maduro and Flores were seized from their home in Caracas by the U.S. military in a nighttime raid in January. I'm Marcela Sanchez.
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12: 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Now, Vicksburg Warren County weather. Clear tonight with a low of 64. Mostly sunny tomorrow with a high of 83. Tomorrow and tomorrow night, 15 to 20 mile per hour winds from the north, gusting up to 30 miles per hour. 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
16: Hour number three, Sports Talk Mississippi. Michael Borky and Brian Haydad with you. On the text line, just tuning in, is the NCAA really considering expanding the playoff? My friend, here's the thing, though. No, it's not the NCAA. They have no control over the college football playoff, how many teams, who gets to play. They control none of it. If you want to blame somebody or praise somebody, it's up to you.
17: Blame Canada.
16: It is the SEC and the Big Ten and ESPN, exclusively. Those are the decision makers, period. Apparently the AD at Notre Dame has been doing a lot of lobbying, and he promised that Notre Dame is going to do a lot more scheduling of Big Ten and SEC teams. I can't believe they listen to Notre Dame as much as they do and let them have as much power as they do. It blows my mind. But it's what they do. That's who did this, was the SEC and the Big Ten. Big test for Greg Sankey here, by the way.
17: I like to picture Greg Sankey in the hot dog costume. We're all trying to figure out who did this.
16: Greg Sankey, if you do this and you do not demand that the other Power Four conferences have the Power Four game requirement in their scheduling, you failed again. The Big Ten specifically, but all of them need it. If you're going to play 10 Power 4 games, they all do as well. Or you don't push this through. And if you're pushing this through without that, you got played again. Can't do that. You've got to have that in there. Look at Indiana's future schedules. If you allow that to continue knowing what you've signed up for, it's bad, bad, bad, bad decision. Somebody says, I hate it as much as Haydad hated those wings. How many spots are the non-Power 4 guaranteed? How many top 24 will that eliminate? Just like you said, it's going to water down the regular season. So only one.
17: Only one is guaranteed.
16: Only one is guaranteed.
17: As you just said a few minutes ago when you were talking about the last year's.
16: Yeah, North Texas would have made it.
17: North Texas, James Madison, and Tulane all would have been in.
16: James Madison would not.
17: Would not have been in.
16: Because North Texas was not a conference champion, right? Do I have that correctly?
17: Oh, surely they...
16: No, North Texas would have... James Madison was not ranked, but they won their conference. North Texas did not.
17: Well, so the same number then. Tulane got in. Mm-hmm. But, I mean, if you get three, you got three top 25 teams, you got a chance to get them. It's just going to be where they're ranked.
16: So how will the Group of Six survive? Why don't the SEC and Big Ten and select ACC and Big 12 merge and have their own league and let the other schools have some chance? Well, I think that's where we're headed. We've been talking about that for, 6 years or whatever, where we think that that's where this is headed. To this point, the Group of Six has been very against that. Very against that. And the gap has closed at the top of college football. It's undeniable. It's an objective fact. The talent is more spread out than it's ever been. More teams have access to winning. Indiana won the national championship. Ole Miss had the ball in the air in the end zone to play for a national championship. TCU played for a national championship. Vanderbilt won 10 games and had the Heisman runner-up, and so on and so forth. It's all real and tangible. The gap between the Power Four and the G6 is widening considerably. It might be time for them to go back and think about, you know what, guys, maybe we should have our own championship here.
17: Yeah, possibly. I think you got to give it a couple years just to see how it works, right? If you're consistently getting three teams in there.
16: The problem is what happened to them last year.
17: Now, you're right.
16: That's the problem. James Madison and Tulane did not belong on the field with Oregon and Ole Miss last year.
17: You're right, but now we're talking about you could be playing, like, North Texas playing Iowa or Kansas State or something. That might be a game where they have some opportunities.
16: Yeah, last year it would have been Alabama and Texas for North Texas and Tulane. That's not what you want.
17: No, you don't. You don't want that. So I think you see how it goes. Because with the group of six, they have to kind of look at this as they're a bunch of separate conferences, but they have to kind of act as one, right? They have to look at it in terms of if three group of six teams make it, we did well. It's not about one Sun Belt and one MAC and one, you know, American. It's about the group of six has to look at it. I think that's how they have to look at it.
16: Yeah. Friend of the program, Brooks Austin, I disagree with his sentiment that you're going to have teams on rivalry weekend rest players like the NFL. Here's why the NFL can do that. Playoff seeding, because they give automatic home games to division winners, can be locked in before the last game of the season. You can have a team that cannot lose their home playoff game or cannot lose their bye before the last game of the season, therefore they can rest starters. And that's a thing that doesn't happen very often anyway. But when it does, it's because their seeding cannot be improved or worsened. In the college format,
17: yeah, you could drop down.
16: You can lose a home game, you can lose your bye, or you can improve yours and get a home game or get a bye. And maybe that does happen. I would be surprised, though, if let's pretend this year is 2014 and Ole Miss gets to the Egg Bowl at 9-2 and they're guaranteed a playoff spot. He's resting Trinidad in the Egg Bowl knowing that he could lose a home game by resting him. That does not make sense to me. There's again, also, maybe it does happen, but that doesn't make sense.
17: When you're talking about rivalry weekend, I mean, do you really think if Ryan Day decides I'm going to rest my starters against Michigan and he loses to Michigan, his fans are just going to be like, oh, it's cool.

0: Like, a lot of NIL contracts are structured for games played and stuff, I think. So
1: 100%.
0: The players are going to be like, I don't want to give up money.
1: Yeah, 100% that's true. Another one, why doesn't the FCS have issues with their 24-team format? Teams are going to have to play 10 or 11 Power 4 games. Well, they don't have issues. They don't have conference championship games. The playing field is a lot more level there. Mm-hmm. Only 63 scholarships per team at that level. No, I don't think there will be an issue, quote-unquote issue, with the playing of the 24-team playoff. I think the games will be fine and go off without a hitch. The FCS regular season doesn't have what we just had with Alabama-Georgia last weekend.
0: Yeah.
1: They don't have that.
0: Right.
1: I mean, not really.
0: Right.
1: This is more of a preservation money grab situation. Mm-hmm. But it does work for them.
0: It does.
1: It does work for them. Who's deciding rankings? The same committee.
0: Mm-hmm.
1: The same committee's deciding rankings. I mean, look, if you're the number 25 team, I don't want to hear any griping about we should have been in, but we weren't. When, I mean, you're going to have an 8-4 team make the playoff some years. Iowa, what was it, 2 years ago that Iowa would have made a 24 team playoff? I believe that's right, at 8-4.
0: Mm-hmm.
1: That will happen.
0: It will. I mean, if you're let's just say Ole Miss this year, right? Let's say Ole Miss had lost. We're playing some real hypotheticals here, but if they lost to LSU, Georgia, Missouri, and Texas, right? And all four of those teams are top 15 teams hosting first round playoff games, and they're 8-4. You can't convince me that Ole Miss isn't a top 24 team.
1: Yeah,
0: you know, they just played a really tough schedule. They won eight other, and let's assume they have some other good wins, you know?
1: Mm-hmm.
0: I mean, yeah, there's going to be 8-4 teams are going to have discussions the same way we're having discussions about 9-3 teams in a 12-team playoff. Most of the time, those the 8-4 teams won't be good enough, but there may be some times where it is.
1: Do you guys think players that are projected to be high draft picks will eventually sit out of the playoffs? Yeah, if they want to tank their draft stock, sure.
0: Yeah. There's a difference between an NFL GM would understand why you kept out of the Duke's Mayo Bowl. They will not understand why you walked away from playing a national championship game.
1: Yep, no shot.
0: They won't. They will not understand that.
1: I'm sorry, you sat out of the playoffs?
0: Yeah.
1: No, I'm not giving you a 5-year contract worth tens of millions of dollars.
0: He sums it up best. I don't care. I just like to watch football.
1: I mean, I'll watch it. I will watch it.
0: We need
1: it benefits the state of Mississippi, for sure.
0: Put that on a shirt in the Super Talk merch store if it ever happens. I just like to watch football.
1: And I watch it, and it benefits this state. It does. You're going to have a lot of uninteresting first-round games, but, oh well, don't watch them, I guess. You know, don't watch them. I do think it lessens the regular season. Like, this weekend in Oxford will feel not as big in a 2014 playoff format. It's true. It won't. We'll see. Only way to know for sure is by watching it when it happens, I guess. But yeah. Sports Talk Mississippi. Wilson Alexander will join us on the other side.
2: 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On to evening market report. Stocks stayed to come back today, halting a sharp sell-off in technology, companies sparked by concerns over sustainability of AI spending. The Nasdaq stated that the day was down 1.3%, adding to yesterday's 2% dip, but paired losses during the session. Elsewhere, the picture was brighter for the Dow. Jones was up 1.1%, and small-cap Russell 2000 rising was up 1.3%. Looking at the Dow today, the Dow was up 556 points, to close at 52,177, while the S&P 500 index was up 25 points to close at 7,744. Looking at stocks of local interest, Entergy, $103.96, down 54 cents. Home Depot,

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3: 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Now, Vicksburg Warren County weather. Clear tonight with a low of 64. Mostly sunny tomorrow with a high of 83. Tomorrow and tomorrow night, 15 to 20 mile per hour winds from the north, gusting up to 30 miles per hour. 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

0: Wilson Alexander joins us on 3 Sports, national college football writer. Well, Wilson, we'll talk about the future of the sport a little later with you with this 2014 playoff. Let's talk about this weekend in college football, some really big games. This SEC season, man, what a roller coaster. Feels like a team is up, then a team is down. Let's start with a team that's up right this second, the Kentucky Wildcats. You saw what they did to LSU last weekend. Would you go so far as to classify Kentucky as a college football playoff contender?
1: You have to, because of the record being what it is at the halfway point of the season, right? Being 5-1 with their lone loss to Alabama, another team that we would also consider a college football playoff contender, you can't write them out as one yet. But the eye test is probably where you start to think, are they really a legitimate, one of the 12 best teams in the country? Like, I would question that personally, based on what I've seen. I mean, to have two, as thrilling as they have been, two overtime wins in a row, on 2-point conversion plays, has been fantastic. It's awesome for Kentucky. But, you also try to think about who are the 12 best teams. Are they one of the top maybe four teams in the SEC? Let's let the rest of the season play out. But you have to include them in the conversation because of what their record is at this point.
2: The team that they just beat is now in win or else mode, and they've got you used to cover them, the rare 11 a.m. conference game kickoff in Baton Rouge. I know you've been covering this game and paying attention to it, may or may not see Kamario Taylor. Let's pretend for a second that he is healthy and he plays. What do you think? And then if he does not play, what do you think?
1: Well, if he plays, how healthy is he, right? Like, what percentage of health are we sort of talking about in this scenario? Because, of course, he plays against Alabama, but we could all see that he really wasn't healthy when he was playing in that game. And Alabama is able to, pick him off twice and, get him to turn the ball over early and really put that game out of reach pretty fast. Even though he threw 3 touchdowns in that game, but you could just tell that he wasn't himself. He wasn't running. He wasn't planting the way that you need to and the way that he's so capable of doing. And so what percentage of health is he? You would assume that he is healthier than he was in the Bama game with the bye week to rest and, continue to heal that turf toe injury. But I would say, like, if he looks like he did in the first 4 games of the season, or at least closer to that, and he's able to play, then, LSU's got a real problem on his hands because he gives everybody fits. He's so talented in what he's able to do, and especially, he's just so dynamic. And with that 11 a.m. kickoff, like you said, like, that's not going to be Tiger Stadium rocking and rolling just yet. It usually isn't at 11 a.m. And so I think if he doesn't play, I just don't know enough really about Mississippi State's backup options to really know what that would do to their chances in this game. But obviously, I think just sort of instinctively, I would imagine that LSU would be able to win that game, or should be able to win that game if he isn't playing, but that might be a disservice to his backup. So I just, again, don't know enough about off the top of the head.
0: No, you're pretty much correct there, Wilson. Don't feel bad about that prediction. That's you're spot on with that one. Don't worry about it. Let's talk about Ole Miss, Missouri. Big game in Oxford. It really feels like maybe it may be a little bit of a playoff elimination. You'd have a team, the loser of this game will have 2 losses. They'd still technically be in the mix, but with all the games they have left, it'd be really tough to see the loser of this game making the playoff. Missouri is the hottest team in the SEC. They've destroyed their last 2 opponents. Ole Miss got a bounce-back win last week over Vanderbilt. What do you think about this game happening Saturday here in the state of Mississippi?
1: Yeah, it's a really exciting one. And to your point, whoever loses this game, like, they still both have Georgia to come on the schedule in the month of November. And with the way that Georgia has looked so far, Georgia would be favored, you would think, in both of those games, even with Georgia playing at Ole Miss on November 7th. And so, yes, whoever has the loss is certainly going to be facing an uphill climb and maybe just out of it. Not complete. You can't write them out completely, but their chances become very slim if they aren't able to win this football game on Saturday. And this is one of the better games, really, I think, in the country this weekend, in a slate that is completely and totally loaded. I mean, you've got this. I think this is probably the best game in the SEC. It's better, I would think, than Alabama-Tennessee because you've got such high-level quarterback play with Trinidad and with Austin Simmons, with Austin coming back to Ole Miss. Jamal Roberts and what he's been doing at running backs for Missouri is really impressive. Back-to-back 200-yard gains. Can Ole Miss sort of get things on going defensively to be able to stop that running game and contain Caden Lee and Austin Simmons and what Missouri has been doing offensively, you know. And then on the other side, can Trinidad Chambliss kind of, you know, I'm interested to see what we see out of him because he hasn't really been as much on the national radar the past couple weeks because there was the bye and then they play Vanderbilt, and Vanderbilt isn't very competitive this year like it was last season. And so this is a great game for us all who maybe aren't following them on a daily, every single day basis, you know, to be able to really get a better sense of who are these two teams and, you know, which one of these needs to be taken the most seriously in the college football playoff race.
0: Wilson, the question I have that I think a lot of people around college football are asking, what is Florida? Is Florida good? Is Florida bad? I don't know what Florida is. They looked incredible when they were beating Ole Miss, and then these last 2 weeks, they look like they can't beat anybody. What is the situation there in Gainesville?
1: Florida is a team that, when it is running the football, is extremely explosive and puts up a ton of points. I mean, they scored 214 points through their first four games. That was the most for the Gators since 2007 when Tebow won the Heisman. And then all of a sudden they've fallen off, and you can really just look straight at Jaden Baugh's rushing stats in those two games. He's combined for 72 yards total in two games in those losses to Ole Miss and to when they played last weekend. And so the problem there is just that they haven't been able to run the football. And then you put a ton on Aaron Filo, and some of his best receivers like Eric Singleton and Vernell Brown III have been dealing with injuries. They've been out, and so maybe they get Vernell Brown back, but Filo hasn't been able to really overcome that. When you can't run the football, their offense just isn't as effective. And if teams have been able to figure out sort of what it is that you have to do to be able to stop the run against them, then they aren't as dangerous as they were, because that defense isn't nearly good enough to also make up for that loss. They've got to be able to score a lot of points offensively, and obviously the last 2 weeks they did not do that.
2: Big noon kickoff. We'll go out of the SEC for a second, just because you've got number 4 at number 5. Fool's gold is a relative term. I don't think Indiana's a fraud, as in they're a bad team or anything like that, but I think they've been playing with fire a little bit too much this season, and they're about to get burned. What do you think?
1: Yeah, I could see that happening. They are not the sort of like juggernaut that we saw Indiana turn into last year. And even we say juggernaut, I mean, and they had a really close call against Penn State, but like they were crushing the teams that they were like supposed to crush for the most part. Right. And then that hasn't really happened this year. And maybe Northwestern is a lot better. Maybe Nebraska is a lot better. But they've had to really play well in the fourth quarter to pull those games away. And Northwestern, they were dealing with some injuries to the running back position. That hurts. But I could see this sort of being maybe it is what kind of like a shock to the system, you know, going up against an Ohio State team that's just going to be much more talented across the board than what they've faced so far this season. But it's not like, you know, they haven't played a quality of opponent. Like a lot of the players within that program faced Ohio State last year and were part of the playoff run, but they haven't necessarily like put it all together just yet and really sort of taken off. But this could be the stage to do it. I mean, shoot, it's the biggest home game in Indiana history, in the entire history of that program. Like, it's the first top 5 game that they've ever hosted, ever. And they get to do that this weekend. And so, you know, it'll be interesting to see kind of what version of Indiana we get out there on Saturday. Like, are they kind of, do they start rounding into form? Do they put it all together in order to beat Ohio State, or do some of their flaws get exposed?
0: Just a couple minutes left here, and literally just a couple minutes here, Wilson. The 2014 playoff announced today. It's all done except for the shouting at this point. Just give us your thoughts on this decision, and you know, good for college football, bad for college football. It's certainly going to be exciting games, but what do you think about it?
1: I'm still like a little, I think, stunned that we got here as fast as we did after only 3 years of a 12-team playoff. That was my whole feeling the entire time, was just like, why not let this kind of play out a little bit longer? And I know that, like, you know, we've been building toward this for a while now, that they were going to go to 24, but for it to really sort of be almost finalized is just still sort of hard to kind of get my brain around, and I wonder if other people feel the same way, just my brain around all the different ramifications this is going to have to the way that we consume and watch and follow and enjoy college football. Now that, like, so much attention, at least in the 12-team era, there's still like a lot of things mattered in the regular season, even if it wasn't maybe what it used to be when you took one loss or two losses and you could be done. Now, this really in particular, like that Georgia-Alabama game this past weekend that I was at, like, it only matters because you care if you're a Georgia fan about beating Alabama. But, like, otherwise nationally, if you don't care about those two teams, like that game, you care about like a good quality game, but what it means, what a loss means, it just doesn't mean anything. And it doesn't mean as much this year either. I mean, Alabama didn't even move down in the polls, but it really doesn't in a 2014 playoff era. And that's hard to get my brain around. And I'm trying not to, I'm trying to like make myself think like, okay, well, be patient, see how it plays out. But my gut feeling, my gut reaction is like, oh, I don't know if I like this. And, there's just so many ways that it's going to change the sport from what we've always known it to be.
0: Yeah. That being said, though, Wilson, I think you agree with me. We're going to watch the games. We are going to watch the games when they happen. So, Wilson,
1: we are going to watch the games. It's just now all of a sudden we're going to really, really care about games in December instead of the ones that are in September and October as much, at least in terms of what they mean, the meaning of them.
0: Yeah.
1: Just shifts.
0: It's true. Thanks, Wilson. We appreciate you, man. Farm Bureau Guest Line, thanks so much.
1: Thanks for having me, guys. Have a good night.
3: 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I'm Randy Reynolds. Lieutenant Governor Delbert Hoseman says Mississippi is woefully behind in responding to cybersecurity breaches. Recent ransomware attacks have caused the shutdown of at least 69 official city and county websites, including Vicksburg.gov and WarrenCounty.gov. Hoseman says other recent victims were institutions of higher learning, the Employment Security Commission, and the University of Mississippi Medical Center. Hoseman has been meeting with lawmakers to discuss the crisis and how to protect against such attacks in the future. The Warren County man accused of shooting his girlfriend in both legs after an argument on Long Lake Road Sunday night has turned himself in. 51-year-old James Michael Hart was charged with aggravated assault. Governor Tate Reeves has reappointed Dana Sims as district attorney for Claiborne, Copiah, and Jefferson counties. The appointment ends December 31st. For News Talk and Sports 107.7, I'm Randy Reynolds.
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9: Medical schools are places of great rigor, and they should be. 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Up to now, along with hands-on training and residencies, that's meant a lot of memorization. But medical students, like the rest of us, carry more information than they may ever need in their pockets, their cell phones. And with AI expected to ultimately transform the healthcare industry, the amount of data they'll be able to access through technology will grow exponentially. How could that vast encyclopedia in your pocket, your cell phone, change the way you train for your work? Find What's Working on your favorite podcast app.
12: There's one thread that connects many of the issues facing car makers: affordability. This is Jeff Gilbert with the Car Chronicles. High car prices lead to limits elsewhere.
13: Americans are at their ceiling when it comes to the cost of a vehicle. That reduces options that manufacturers have to absorb some of the shocks that have happened.
12: It's why car makers can't pass on the cost of tariffs, says Brian Gordon, the president of the Dave Canton Group, a dealer consultant. It also means car makers and dealers have to look for every possible revenue opportunity.
13: The customer has to be at the center, because customer retention across all of the revenue streams that makes a dealership work, that is the secret sauce.
12: Gordon says affordability could play into whether Chinese car makers get to sell in the U.S. market, as many cash-strapped car buyers could demand the ability to purchase lower-cost Chinese vehicles. With the Car Chronicles, I'm Jeff Gilbert.
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3: 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Now, Vicksburg Warren County weather. Clear tonight with a low of 64, mostly sunny tomorrow with a high of 83. Tomorrow and tomorrow night, 15 to 20 mile per hour winds from the north, gusting up to 30 miles per hour. 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
18: We ruined tailgates. We're villains. Do the people who work at this company not like us or something? I thought we were good people.
2: Thoughtful text here.
0: That's... Congratulations. A thoughtful text on the C Spire text line.
2: If the What's only reason he says, if the only reason you watch or care about college football is for playoff implications, and you aren't a real college football fan. LSU Ole Miss wasn't big because of the playoff implications. Georgia Alabama wasn't big because of playoff implications. Kentucky beating Kiffin and LSU wasn't big because of playoff implications. Those may have been a part of it, but not even close to the main reason they were entertaining. They were entertaining because the product on the field is football and there's an emotional tie to it. How did we do it before the playoffs? When Ole Miss beat Tebow in Florida, did people really think maybe Ole Miss will get into the title? Now, good thoughtful text. Some counterpoints to that. In 2008, bowl games mattered.
0: Yeah, because you were still in the BCS, right?
2: So, yeah, going to a good bowl game actually meant something. That doesn't mean anything anymore.
0: Yeah.
2: So, yeah, I don't think anybody was thinking Ole Miss national title that day. But Ole Miss got to go play in a big bowl game that year.
0: Yeah.
2: So that was part of it. The Ole Miss LSU thing
0: that
2: is
0: team
2: very
0: before lost to Vanderbilt.
2: Yeah.
0: They were just kind of up and down.
2: Ole Miss LSU's a rivalry, and this one was especially unique. Kentucky is, I mean, that win mattered. You're right, by the way, not playoff implications, but because first year head coach beat a big brand in LSU in walk off fashion. All that's real. We are outliers, though. We're outliers. The position that I come from with the playoff implication stuff is the benefit of removing that part of the game. Is it worth it? Because casual sports fan in New York City or Chicago or whatever is more likely to tune into a game where they're not an alum or there's not a rivalry that they don't care about if there's meaning to it. And there are, I don't know what the number is, but there is some number of people that will look at Alabama, Georgia last week and think, you know what? I'm actually going to go to bed. It doesn't matter who wins this game anyway. Not you, not me, not Haydad, not most people, but there are some that, I mean, I'll watch NBA games at the end of the season if two teams are fighting for a playoff spot. I'll watch NFL games that I don't care about if there is, hey, the division's on the line here. I'll do that. I won't watch West Virginia play a regular season college baseball game, but I'll watch their regional. So, I don't know. I mean, I'm on your side of this. Like, I agree with you. I will still watch the games regardless. But there is the money factor to it, too, though. Think about this. So Ole Miss hosts Auburn on Halloween night. Auburn may not be the best example, but just work with me here. Auburn, not a particularly good team. And let's pretend that this is a 2014 playoff year and Ole Miss is have one loss. So the Auburn game, you know, it's still Auburn, and you got a good team, and you want to go see them play, but you're thinking, you know what? I'm not going to drop the $1,500 it takes for my family to come up to this game. I'm going to save that and take them to the playoff game next month. It might, I don't know how much, but it might impact attendance to some degree because people are going to be less likely to spend that kind of money on what can become a meaningless home game and want to wait and save that for a playoff game. That's something that they have to consider too. That didn't matter to you, the fan, because you're the one spending the money. You're not the one, you know, keeping up the books and writing the checks. But I think that could be a factor as well. You might get lesser environments for home games when you're telling everybody this game doesn't matter.
0: Well, the schools aren't going to be telling anybody.
2: No, but the circumstances say that.
0: Well, I mean, at the same time, though, you buy the season tickets. You know, you've got the tickets. You'd be like, we can just go up in the game and come back. You know, hopefully in the next year or so, you know, we won't continue on this, you know, more on Cross in the Morning. But hopefully, you know, the dollar goes a little further in the next year or so. I would like to think that. I don't know. But, yeah, I think at the end of the day, college football attendance won't suffer much as a result of this. People still want to see their team play.
2: Yeah, and I mean, you know what could happen, though? Game day expenses could eventually become cheaper.
0: Yeah.
2: It could. I doubt it.
0: Yeah, I do too.
2: But like NFL games, because Marty brings up, you could say that about NFL games. They don't get 100% attendance at every home game.
0: No.
2: Even good teams, sometimes, you know, late in the season games where you kind of already know it's a playoff team, you can go for cheap. I've gone to Saints games for cheap, even when they weren't bad.
0: Mm-hmm.
2: And that's a proud fan base, big fan base. Mm-hmm. They play so many games, and I don't know, maybe that happens here too.
0: Yeah, we'll see.
2: I do think this disproportionately benefits schools like Mississippi State and Ole Miss than a Georgia.
0: Well, nothing changes for Georgia.
2: Yeah,
0: nothing changes for them. Like it's Ohio State, they are Georgia. Well, Georgia maybe not the best example because during the BCS era, Georgia wasn't really a national title contender. Neither really was Ohio State. And they won one, but that they weren't a year in year out kind of thing. But like for Alabama or you know whoever, when you're an elite program, basically since the 14 playoff started, nothing's changing for you. Your goal is to still be an elite program. Your goal is to still be a top five team year in, year out. Your goal is still to win the national title. Nothing really changed for you. It changes for the teams that are 10 through 25. That, you know, because those teams are so interchangeable, right? New teams pop up. You know, Kentucky, when's the last time Kentucky was ranked prior to this year, this week? I mean, I know they were
2: like
0: ranked
2: 3 years
0: ago. But it's been a while, right?
2: Yeah.
0: So, you know, Mississippi State hasn't been ranked since the end of the 2022 season. So that's the teams that this is matters for. Now they have more opportunities. And he's right. Richard in Oxford says it. Hold on. It's Richard in Oxford. Never mind. No, but Richard is right. Like, if teams are winning, fans will go. If Ole Miss is 10-0.
2: Here's yes.
0: And they've got a home game against
2: undefeated
0: whoever.
2: Teams sell out stadiums. Good. The good teams. This is something that that casual fans are getting priced out. We got a text about this earlier. It's something that I talk about all the time. It's so stupid expensive for normal, non-rich people to go to games. These schools, when the teams are great, great.
0: Frankly,
2: look at Mississippi State right now. Last season, Mississippi State was not a bad team. Mm-hmm. They weren't bad.
0: Well.
2: Hey, Dad, even the Arizona State game, thousands of empty seats there.
0: Yeah.
2: Thousands.
0: And then the games that were full
2: were because of opposing fans. So it's easier for somebody to check out of a not great team, even a team that's not bad. Look across the country. The good teams are still filling up great crowds. You lose people faster, I guess, would be the thing.
19: That's interesting about this playoff. You have to win five games to win a national title. You only have to win four to win a Super Bowl, am I right? After a 17-game regular season, let's say if you're one of the wild cards. I mean, if you're the one seed, you only have to win three.
2: Mm-hmm. Yeah, you have to win four games if you're not a one seed.
19: So this is one more game for the college football national championship.
2: Yeah. Now, they do have 30 more players.
19: Tough. That's true, but that's tough. You know, and even if you make it to the first one, it's still four games. But, yeah. That's the one that gets me.
2: I don't know. I don't like it as a college football fan, but I think y'all might think I'm crazy for this. I think 12 is better than 2, and 12 is better than 2. 2 is better than 24.
19: You say 2 is better than 24?
2: If we went back to the BCS, I think that's better than 24.
19: I disagree with that.
2: I know that's nuts, but...
19: I disagree with that.
2: Only because, and this is where you get off into, you're not actually thinking logically, you're thinking more emotionally, but the bowl system was a cool, unique part of college football.
19: It was.
2: And it is dead. This kills it. It's dead.
19: Yeah, because now whatever bowls are left are just 7-5 and 6-6 teams, basically. You know, like
2: you're talking about, like, G6 might still have teams that care about bowls, but your team is, I mean, if you go 6-6 in the SEC,
19: Citrus Bowl could be a 6-6 SEC team, which has generally been always been the best SEC team that didn't make the playoff went to the Citrus Bowl. Now that's going to be your 10th place team,
2: and half your roster is going to be in the portal, won't even play. It'll be a waste of your time. So I miss that part of college football. That institution, it's dead, and I don't like that. But even through the Matt Luke years and the end of Hugh Freeze, since 2014, Ole Miss would have made the playoff every other year, basically. I know that's not exactly how it worked out, but just from a numbers perspective, it basically half the time. State would have made it four times. Mm-hmm. That's real. And that's meaningful, and that makes fanhood and your spending more justified, and your effort, your emotional capital feels more meaningful when your team actually has a shot at this thing. So, I don't know. No right answers. Thinking on the fly here. And good stuff. Really meaningful text to start that conversation off. We'll be back.
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23: Sarah Hill passed away on October 5th. She was 88 years old. A visitation will take place on Tuesday, October 20th at 10 a.m. at Glenwood Funeral Home. 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
4: 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Now, Vicksburg Warren County weather. Clear tonight with a low of 64, mostly sunny tomorrow with a high of 83. Tomorrow and tomorrow night, 15 to 20 mile per hour winds from the north, gusting up to 30 miles per hour. 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

0: I can't decide how I feel about the 2014 playoff. And then I see something like this from The Bear. Remember him on College Game Day? Now he's with Fox.
1: Yeah.
0: He quoted Dennis Dodd saying, "Why would you, or what would you rather watch? The Pop-Tarts Bowl, the same matchup in an early round college football playoff game with a national title at stake." And Dennis Dodd didn't say this, but I'll add, also in a campus stadium. Mm-hmm. Obviously, that answer is the playoff game. Right. Fair. Right. I liked the bowl system and how it felt, blah, blah, blah, but fair. The Bear quoted it and said, "No team playing in an opening round college football playoff game in a 2014 field is a title contender. Heck, even this year, there are 7 title contenders, being generous, tops."
1: Yeah.
0: I mean, you could not, you truly could not be more incorrect, especially a year after you watched the 10 seed Miami play for the national championship and lose by a touchdown.
1: Mm-hmm.
0: That just happened. It just happened.
1: Mm-hmm.
0: Last year, so to apply his logic, 2014 playoff last year would have had Miami, Texas, Alabama, Notre Dame all playing first round games. So now I'm fully on the side of 2014 playoff if that's going to be our discourse, that we don't have more championship contending teams. Of course we do. But we've watched it for 2 years. 2 years ago, it was teams outside of the top four. Last year, again, Miami is a 10 seed. You look at the rankings right now, and you've got a bunch of teams that have demonstrated that they have the personnel and the ability to compete for and win a championship. A lot more than 7.
1: Yeah.
0: Your camera's off, by the way. Sir, I thought I lost your connection.
1: Is it off?
0: It's not off. It's frozen. You look disappointed in me.
1: Well, that's a pretty typical reaction, if we're being honest here. There, what about now?
0: You're back.
1: All right. I don't know what happened there.
0: But, I mean, right now, Ole Miss fans, you're going to hate that I say this. LSU even has the talent available to make a run in the playoff, should they find a way to get in. And yeah, they're ranked number 22.
1: 100%, yeah. Oh, LSU at full health could absolutely make a deep run into the playoff and could possibly win it all.
0: Missouri's at 13. Have they not demonstrated the ability to be... I mean, they can beat anybody. Not saying they will, but they certainly can. Utah has been super impressive. They can. UCLA just beat Oregon. Texas Tech is 5-0 with all their money. You're telling me that Trinidad Chambliss can't go take a team on another run? You're mm-hmm. crazy if you think that. I mean, just... So, I'm because of The Bear. What's his last name? Chris
1: Falika? Falika?
0: Yeah.
1: Falika.
0: I'm like almost just fully on board with the 2014 playoff because of that discourse right there. There's a lot more than 7 teams that can win a title right now. A lot more.
1: Yeah, great.
0: Crazy that we're even still pretending like there's only a handful of good teams in college football today.
1: Josh brings up a point that we've made a couple times here. If I'm a bowl game, I'm just buying the rights to the first playoff game. The schools will certainly sell it to you, right? And so it becomes you're watching the Verbo Citrus Bowl live from Vaught-Hemingway Stadium.
0: Yeah, if you're Pop-Tarts, you get in on this.
1: You're watching the Pop-Tarts Bowl live from Davis-Wade Stadium.
0: And you walk around the tailgate.
1: You put your part. You market it the exact same way. Honestly, you get better crowds. Think about like the average Citrus Bowl. That stadium's never full. It's not a bad idea.
0: That would be fun, frankly. Now, unfortunately, you'll get stuck with like wasabi, which is not the
1: somewhat no condiment. I think that those the ones that sponsored like the small bowls will be out
0: probably,
1: but Citrus, Pop Tart,
0: Xbox
1: could stay in. You know, ReliQuest is a big bowl, but I don't know if they want to stay in or not. That's where Outback should get back in. Outback should be like, we're back
0: and just have a blast with it and turn it into a spectacle. Yeah, absolutely, they should do that. Their marketing team should be working on that right now. Hey, guys, we're not going to have a neutral site bowl game anymore where the stadium's half full. We're going to a campus.
1: Yeah.
0: That's what we're doing. We're going to Athens, Georgia. I'll see you there. Mm-hmm. I mean, just no-brainer. And if the suits get mad about this, I mean, frankly, they'll never do this, unfortunately. Every round until the national championship should be played on campus, just like the NFL.
1: Yeah, that won't happen, unfortunately. The big bowls will remain, the Sugar, the Cotton, the Rose. I will say this, 2014 playoff, Rose Bowl's got to get in or get out.
0: Yep.
1: They've got to get in or get out.
0: Armed Forces Bowl giving out free guns at the tailgate. Jeez.
1: Only if the game's played in Texas.
0: Oh, man, good stuff. We'll be back tomorrow. We got a lot to get to tomorrow as well. We got picks, lock of the week, high school football preview. I'll be in Meridian, but we'll be live, as we always are. Keys to the game, all of that coming your way tomorrow starting at 3 o'clock. Sports Talk Mississippi from the Pearl River Resort Studio. We'll see you then.

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1: USA Radio News, I'm Ron Warner. European Union leaders are beginning a two-day summit as high energy costs put pressure on businesses and households. Officials are also discussing trade imbalances with China and negotiations over the EU's next seven-year budget. Member states disagree on how much flexibility governments should have to help consumers with energy bills. The talks also come as European leaders debate continued support for Ukraine and relations with Washington. The Labor Department says initial claims for unemployment benefits rose by 1,000 last week, reaching 199,000. Claims have remained below 200,000 for five consecutive weeks. Economists describe a labor market where employers are reluctant to lay off workers, but are also cautious about hiring. Continuing claims edge lower, while specialized and technical jobs remain difficult for some employers to fill. The Cornell president admits he never followed up on a gang rape allegation ahead of a no-confidence debate.
2: Iris Pacman, a social policy researcher at Cornell, tells reporters University President Michael Kotlikoff was defensive at the meeting with the Faculty Senate.
3: He reiterated some of the softer talking points from his announcement yesterday.
2: She added Kotlikoff didn't stay for the debate on a resolution of no confidence in the administration. And in another story related to education, police respond to reports of a shooter this afternoon at an Oregon elementary school. Bend, Oregon police spokeswoman Sheila Miller tells reporters the situation at Silver Rail Elementary School was resolved quickly.
4: We received the first report at 12:59 of a shooter outside of the building shooting into a car. And within about a minute, we were receiving multiple 911 calls from within the school. Our officers were on scene at 1:02, and the shooter was down seconds later.
2: John Summers, USA Radio News.
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1: President Trump wrapped up a campaign swing with rallies in Arizona and Montana Wednesday.
7: But I want to say a very special hello to Arizona and to Bullhead City. This is a great place.
8: In an economically struggling corner of rural Arizona.
7: 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It was about time.
8: A luxury jet actually, given to him by Qatar.
7: You know, when you're given gifts, you take them, right?
8: As Americans grapple with the rising cost of living, President Trump told reporters,
7: I think these rallies have changed everything. They've changed. A lot of things have changed. I think a lot of people that maybe were having trouble won't have so much trouble.
8: While on stage, he hit familiar themes, like how Iran's leadership has been decimated.
7: I probably went a little too far, I'm sorry, because I don't know who the hell we're dealing with anymore.
8: I'm Ben Thomas.
1: Secretary of War Pete Hegseth is pushing to expand autonomous weapons and robotic systems, saying the U.S. military must keep pace with the rapidly changing battlefield technology. The plan drew protests during a Washington defense conference.
9: On hypersonics, they took a nap. On space, they took a nap. On weaponization of space, they took a nap. On drones, they took a nap. Like, as the world was evolving and changing and adversaries were shaping the way they fight, they seemed to think the world is static.
1: Hegseth is also urging Congress to approve a proposed $1.5 trillion military budget. I'm Ron Warner, USA Radio News.
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11: 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On to evening market report. Stocks stay to come back today, halting a sharp sell-off in technology, companies sparked by concerns over sustainability of AI spending. The NASDAQ stated that the day was down 1.3%, adding to yesterday's 2% dip, but paired losses during the session. Elsewhere, the picture was brighter for the Dow. Jones was up 1.1%, and small-cap Russell 2000 rising was up 1.3%. Looking at the Dow today, the Dow was up 556 points, close at 52,177, while the S&P 500 index was up 25 points, close at 7,744. Looking at stocks of local interest, Entergy, $103.96, down 54 cents. 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
18: 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Don't miss it. Now, Vicksburg Warren County weather. Clear tonight with a low of 64. Mostly sunny tomorrow with a high of 83. Tomorrow and tomorrow night, 15 to 20 mile per hour winds from the north, gusting up to 30 miles per hour. 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Don't miss it. Now, Vicksburg Warren County weather. Clear tonight with a low of 64. Mostly sunny tomorrow with a high of 83. Tomorrow and tomorrow night, 15 to 20 mile per hour winds from the north, gusting up to 30 miles per hour. 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
19: Wyatt with all the good stuff you need to know.

Okay, this is happening. As it turns out, this is happening. We are having a radio show. Welcome in, welcome in, welcome in. I'm giving myself a round of applause for being here. To all the important people, technicians, engineers, workers and such, people who do real work, who have gotten us back on the air. That's all you need to know. You don't need any details. You just need to know we're here. After a brief hiatus, really and truly, like if we're being honest, we probably ought to just go ahead and rename this show instead of the Matt Wyatt Show. Just call it the Brief Hiatus Show. No joke. I think it's a great idea because it's really true. And after a brief hiatus, here we are on this Thursday. Is it Thursday? Good night. It's already Thursday. What is an open week for Mississippi State? It's a travel week for Ole Miss, but they don't have to travel far. Got to go to Vandy and play in Nashville this weekend. That ought to be a bloodletting. Vandy ain't all that good. They're really not. They're not all that good. I mean, so Ole Miss would have to play their second string and really play poorly, probably to lose that game. It's just a matter of how good they're going to look after they had a week off to, you know, go to Vandy. Let's see how they do. All right. So all of that and more. We are live on the air. You can be a part of the show. One way you can do that is text me on the Country Pleasing text line, Country Pleasing Sausage on grocery store shelves all across the Southeast. It's the best sausage in the world, as far as I'm concerned. It's made right here in Mississippi on Highway 49 in Florence at Country Meat Packers. You drive down through there, just look for the Red Hog. You can't miss it. See that Red Hog? Pull in there. Go in. You'll be glad you did. Country Pleasing Sausage. 885-3776. That's the number to text the show. 885-3776. You can also comment on the live stream, so it's live. YouTube, Facebook, Twitter. Come on in there. Yeah, drop a comment. Glad to talk to you over there also. And call me. That way I get to hear your voice. If you hear the train, it means somebody's on the phone, on the junction phone. Junction Deli's fueled by Prince Oil Company. Number to call the show, 897-1059, 601, number 897-1059. Hey, so there's some significant headlines ahead of the big Alabama and Georgia game. The biggest, and I'm not burying it, obviously, is the weather. You know, I'm going to see what this hurricane. How do you say that hurricane's name? Is it Isaias or Isaias or Isaiah? Is the H at the end or the S at the end silent? How are you pronouncing that? I don't watch TV, so I don't know. I only read a few things. I don't read much. But I only read a few things, and I don't know what the pronunciation on that is. But this thing has turned into a hurricane, and here it comes. They went ahead, and for most of the southern counties in the state of Alabama, they went ahead and declared a state of emergency ahead of that thing getting there. It's just, I guess the last I heard that is that maybe the rain comes in, or the worst part of it comes in there after they will have finished the ball game between Alabama and Georgia. Maybe that's the case. Affect the football game. Because as we know, in situations like this, the most important thing is whether or not Alabama can play a football game, right? I mean, that's the most important thing. I mean, it's not windows getting blown out and houses getting flooded. No, I mean, Roll Tide. That's the most important thing here. I'm only halfway kidding. I'm being honest. No, I'm kidding. I'm fully kidding. Okay.

0: More bully. So you just say Isaiah sound at the end of the. Okay, so this. So it is silent. Just say Isaiah, like we do in the Bible, like the Old Testament prophet Isaiah. Okay, got it. Thank you, More Bully. Appreciate that. I mean, all this to say that there's sports to talk about, and we will, but Beaver sent me something that I think is really the most important topic that we have, and so it'll be here at the early part of the show. Now, this, when you hear that music and you hear this, it is not a test of whether or not Beaver's paying attention. It's a test of whether or not somebody's distracting him at this very moment or not in his end of the studio. Which is always known to happen 3 or 4 times a day during the show when I'm not there. With that said, Beaver, come in, Beaver. How's your Thursday, Beaver?
1: The course is clear, Matt Wyatt.
0: Yes.
1: The eagle is in the nest.
0: Okay.
1: I'm soaring with the eagle's nest.
0: Soaring with the eagle's nest. And we have a list that you sent me a couple of days ago with the heading, Now to the Important Stuff. And Beaver, it's the 16 most popular chocolate bars ranked from worst to best. My question to you is, how'd you come across this list to begin with?
1: This was just, let's see. Okay, so during your show and Jake's show, there's a little spare time in here.
0: Mm-hmm.
1: Not as much during Jake's show because, you know, Jake's always like, hey, what do you think about that? What do you think about that? What do you think about that? I don't have any thoughts on this, so I'm just going to constantly ask, what are your thoughts on this? But what's so funny is when he asks me my thoughts on something, then he doesn't listen. And 23 hours later, he'll ask me the same question. But anyway, so a couple days ago, Darren Jake show, what I'm getting at is, so Darren, when all those spare time moments are, I'm just scrolling Yahoo looking for news articles.
0: Yeah.
1: And this random article was 16 popular chocolate bars ranked worst to best. So it just randomly popped up on Yahoo. That's the answer.
0: So it's relatively random. Well, you sent it to me, and I agree that ranking the 16 chocolate bars worst to best is very important. It's a very important topic. I clicked it with a little bit of apprehension. Okay. And to my surprise, at number 16, now keep in mind, we're ranking 16 chocolate bars worst to best. Beaver, at number 16, the old-fashioned Hershey's milk chocolate bar, they ranked it dead last, basically, is what we're saying. And that's the first thing you can see when you click on this article. The first thing you scroll to is number 16. Now, when I saw that, eyebrows raised automatically. Are you a fan of the original Hershey's milk chocolate bar at all?
1: Yeah, it's good. I can see why it's last on your list, simply because it's just the most basic thing you could have.
0: It's basic.
1: It's just a basic plain chocolate bar, but it is a quality, good, basic chocolate bar.
0: Yes. And it's tried and true, like it's the Wonka. Okay, Beef? If we ever start getting golden tickets, that's what they're going to put them in. That's how classic this thing, and they ranked it last. Well, then I scroll to the next to last. And so when they put the Hershey's Mr. Good Bar, which is basically all it is a regular old chocolate Hershey's bar with peanuts in it, that's what a good bar is. When I saw that they had it at number 15, I wanted to punch my computer screen. Now, I can't afford to do that. Beav, you have some people making this list that they are those kind of people that go, oh, well, something is old and classic, therefore it must stink. That's the kind of people we're dealing with making this list. And I'm angry at it, and I'm too into it. And so I just got out of curiosity to see what other stunts they've pulled on this. At number 14, Milky Way. Number 13, York Peppermint Patty. Number 12, Butterfinger.
1: If I may.
0: Come on.
1: If I may interject, because now my issue here is the York Peppermint Patty.
0: Yeah.
1: This

0: a list of chocolate bars.
1: Yeah.
0: That's not a bar.
1: No. It's a tasty treat, Beef, as the great comedian Harlan Williams would probably say. But it's not a chocolate bar. It's just got chocolate on the outside. And what, no matter what your ranking are, the fact that you would put it above a Milky Way, what are we even doing? Okay, y'all. They had Butterfinger at number 12. Keep in mind, we got 16 of them. They have it at number 12. Here's what I'm going to do. I'm going to give you the remaining top 11 on what is now, without question, the worst ranking of chocolate bars in the history of them. The worst ranking you can come up with. If intended to get me angry and make me talk about it that way, to their credit, that's it. They've done it. But this is just offensive. Back after this.
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5: 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Don't miss it. Now, Vicksburg Warren County weather. Clear tonight with a low of 64. Mostly sunny tomorrow with a high of 83. Tomorrow and tomorrow night, 15 to 20 mile per hour winds from the north, gusting up to 30 miles per hour. 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

0: 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They framed it as ranking 16 popular chocolate bars worst to best. It's terrible. We had climbed up the list to about number 11. At 16, they had the original Hershey milk chocolate bar. How do you have that last on the list? It's just asinine. 15, Mr. Good Bar. I was angry then. 14, Milky Way. 13, York peppermint patty. Above those other three, what are we doing? 12, a Butterfinger, and then this. Here we go, top 11. On the worst ever list of ranking chocolate bars from Mash.com. And I realize it's football season. Hang on a minute. At 11, Reese's, or Reese's Cup, the Reese's. 10, Snickers. They don't even have Snickers in the top five. 9, 3 Musketeers, 8, Kit Kat, 7, Chunky, what? 6, Almond Joy, which is kind of a smaller bite version of the York Peppermint Patty, but different. It's got coconut in it. 5, Twix, 4, Heath Bar, 3, Nestle Crunch, 2, Kinder Bueno, 1, y'all, at number one on this list, it had Cadbury Caramello. It's the number one chocolate bar.
1: Okay, Matt,
0: I mean, number one, what are we doing?
1: Well, let me go back to number seven, because some of these, okay. Like I said, popular chocolate bars. Like, you just be more. Technically, that's not what this is, because then we put the Reese's peanut butter cups.
0: Yeah.
1: But why didn't you, first off, call it 16 popular candies? Okay. How about that? That'll work better.
0: Chocolate candies or something, maybe?
1: Candy. Yeah, just in general, because those aren't bars. But I got an issue here. Okay, let's go back to number seven, Chunky. My first thought when I saw that, and I'm not exaggerating, I don't even think I would know. Yeah. Exactly what a Chunky is if it weren't for one episode of Seinfeld. Really? I know who these Chunkies... I know what Chunky these Chunkies belong to.
0: Beav, you know what I thought about? It was it was a TV show, but it wasn't Seinfeld. Anytime I see anything about the Chunky bar, all I can think about is Michael Scott when he went to Pam's art show.
1: Yeah.
0: You know, the comment there about it. I don't think I've ever had one. Okay, Beav, have you ever had one? I mean, I guess that's the question.
1: No, I have not.
0: Beav, listen, if you were to take this list from Mash.com and flip it upside down, reverse the order completely, instead of 1 through 16, and just flipped it in the order and made number 16 number one, you would have a better list. Do you realize that? If you just upside downed it.
1: Yeah, that makes sense.
0: You'd still have question marks, so like the peppermint patty being in there and everything, but still.
1: I'm scrolling back down. My next issue is number four.
0: Yeah.
1: Heath.
0: Okay.
1: The Heath bar. Like, yeah. It's not a bad bar, but I'm not a fan of anything that I'm going to eat and it's going to get stuck in my teeth.
0: Yeah, exactly.
1: I have to work to get it out. That's like the Bit-O honey. Like, you're still ticking, you're picking Bit-O it out of your teeth for the next day.
0: Yeah.
1: Same with Heath.
0: Well, and Beav, no matter what the category, how you're categorizing this stuff, how is in any world, in anybody's head, is Heath ranked ahead of Snickers? Right? It don't make any sense. It's a garbage. The whole thing to me, the reason that I had a reaction to it, Beaver, is when you sent it to me, it's up my alley. That kind of thing's up my alley. I look at it and I go, wait a minute. There is but one explanation for this. And B, it is somebody is trying to do a list so bad and so off that it makes somebody angry enough to click on it and maybe share it. And I think that's what happened to me. They pulled me. They got me.
1: It's rage bait.
0: It's that is what it is. It's website traffic rage bait. Let me give you a sample of some of the reactions so far from people who listen to this radio show. And by the way, welcome back to you and to us on a Thursday. Gene on Facebook wants to know about Hershey bar with almonds, which, you know, you're kind of getting in the, and I agree, it's outstanding. It's basically a Mr. Good bar. It's just got almonds, not peanuts. Now, JS290 on YouTube says, my ad blocker blocks such spam articles. Well, it looks totally legit from this website, mashed.com. Beaver Hunt said, this list is just stupid. And a chocolate hater had to make. JS290 says, Heath is only good in a Dairy Queen blizzard. Hadn't had that. I've heard it's good. See, earlier on the Country Pleasing text line, Nick, you said, if whatchamacallit isn't number one on the list, it's invalid. Well, not only is it not number one, Nick, it ain't on the list. Think about that. Chunky is peppermint patty. Some, what was the number one thing they had here? Some caramello garbage. They don't even have whatchamacallit on there. These people, think about the people who do this. They can vote. All right. Jake from Yazoo, also, you just thought they advertised Klondike squares as bars. Yeah. Hey, and by the way, more bully if you're listening. Your texts to me about the pronunciation of the name of that hurricane make zero sense. It doesn't make sense. The letters Z-A-H and the way you're describing it make no sense in helping somebody know how to say that word. Let's see. Millwood, with four words that probably sum this list up. Quote, that list is garbage. Patches, you said, these are the same people that want to rush a person to the hospital from a scheduled execution to save your life. Yeah, well, think about that. Jason, you said, wait, what? The full-size Cadbury egg Easter egg things are number one shenanigans. Well, see, it's not the egg, but it's the same thing, just in a bar form. Does that make sense, Jason? And they're putting that at number one on this list. Above Snickers. 10 spots above Snickers. Grumpy, you said, Matt, three things. Glad you're back. Grumpy, really enjoyed your YouTube videos yesterday. How about the Dodgers? Also, four, do you play the guitar? Signed, Grumpy. Yeah, I play it a little bit. Boo on the Dodgers. Let's see. Glad you enjoyed the YouTube video. And I'm glad to be back. Thanks, Grumpy.
1: Matt, I'm glad the Dodgers have come up here, because I saw something this morning that, and I'm not saying that the Dodgers are the first team ever to do it, but I just happened to see it this morning and I thought it was kind of ridiculous.
0: Yeah.
1: The fact that this team was in the locker room after they won the series, the champagne celebration, the lockers are tarped off, they're wearing their big stupid ski goggles that you always see the teams wear,
0: right,
1: celebrating a wild card round victory.
0: Mm-hmm.
1: We won the freaking wild card, so we're going to champagne celebrate.
0: Mm-hmm. Yep.
1: I feel like that should be reserved for getting into the World Series,
0: yep,
1: and winning the World Series. Nothing else is acceptable.
0: Okay, or let me split hairs here. If you're a team that has never done it,
1: I can allow that too.
0: You know what I'm saying? Like, you're the Pirates or something, and it's been a lifetime ago, you know, something like that. Or you know, the Rays. Oh, okay, that's different. This is the Dodgers. They spent more money on their roster celebrating a wild card deal like they just won the whole thing. So I'm kind of with you on that. Hold the champagne, if you will. It's almost, Beaver, like the rest of the entertainment world. Everything is obligatory these days. Do you notice that? They didn't put any thought into whether or not they should break out the champagne. It's obligatory. Well, we got to look great on Twitter and on social media, so here we go. By the way, the real candy bar list, and I have it right here. The real list, I wrote it down. Number one, Snickers. Number two, Milky Way. Number three, Musketeers. Number four, Butterfinger. Number five, Reese's. Number six, Whatchamacallit. Seven, Mr. Good Bar. Eight, Kit Kat. Nine, the Nestle Crunch. And number 10, the classic chocolate bar from Nestle. That's the real candy bar list, and anybody with sense knows it. Boo the Dodgers. Back after this.
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7: 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Don't miss it. Now, Vicksburg Warren County weather. Clear tonight with a low of 64. Mostly sunny tomorrow with a high of 83. Tomorrow and tomorrow night, 15 to 20 mile per hour winds from the north, gusting up to 30 miles per hour. 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
10: So get in on the conversation and tell him what you think.
0: Okay, listen. We don't really hate the Dodgers that bad. We're just having a good time because y'all keep winning. And they're easy to hate. Okay, that's... Or not hate, but they're easy to pick on because they spend more money than everybody. They are the sole reason that we're not even going to have a Major League Baseball season next year. Thanks a lot, Dodgers. It's you. You're the reason. Thanks a lot. You won't even have one next year. Just remember I told you that. If you like pro baseball, you better soak it up because you ain't going to have one next year. Because you'll have the big lockout and walkout and strike and whatever you want to call it. And it's all the Dodgers' fault. Oh, because, you know, we can basically figure out a way to get our hands on fake money that really doesn't exist, use it without ever having to pay the fake money back, and therefore kind of have fake money to pay people. It's a weird thing. Look it up. Read all about it. Gene on Facebook, you said MSU is supposed to play Auburn in baseball this evening. Where are they? I don't know. Gene, I'm not familiar with that. I'm going to have to look that one up. Listen, full disclosure, let me just kind of tell y'all where my head has been this week, okay? So there's two major things going on this week in the Wyatt household. None of it have to do with me directly, and none of it has to do with sports. So Tuesday and leading up to Tuesday was a huge day for Annabeth because she directs a foundation here in Tupelo called LEAD, L-E-A-D. It's a part of the Create Foundation where they raise money for nonprofits, and then they have a grant that is available to nonprofits, and they have one big, huge event a year where between 30 and 40 nonprofits and people from around the community attend, and they have ways of, you know, kind of going to bat for themselves and presenting why they should receive certain grant money for their nonprofit, and then it's all awarded. It was almost $40,000. It was $39,000 that they awarded on Tuesday. Well, Annabeth, you know, works on that throughout the year. He put on one big event. Tuesday was the big event day, and so we were all about that. And then also this week is homecoming for Miss Mary Liddy, who's in the ninth grade at her school, and she's one of the homecoming, ninth grade homecoming maids, which is, you know, dresses and events at school, and the day they have the thing. I don't know any about it. Like, I'm learning about it on the fly, but today they did something where they present them to the whole school. They have this event where they present the homecoming court and all the ages. And anyway, it's like, and it's this breakfast and that luncheon and this event and these pictures. And of course, tomorrow night's a big thing. And sure as a world, true story, you know, y'all will remember, some of y'all that remember this 2 or 3 months ago. I don't even know how it came up, but I make me making the statement on this radio show that I would never wear a bow tie for any reason. The only way I would ever wear one is if I was in a casket and you could get it on me then, because then, like, what do I care? Well, those are famous last words, because we go to the fitting for all the dads of the daughters who are on this homecoming court at our school. We go to they fit us for tuxes. And I tell the guy, hey, I want a regular, we got to wear ties. I want a regular tie. I'm not wearing a bow tie. He goes, well, they're all getting the same thing. And I say, bow ties? He's like, yeah. I'm like, I'm not wearing that. Just change it. I ain't wearing a bow tie. Forget it. And then I talk to Mary Liddy, and she's like, Daddy, stop being that way and just wear what the rest of them wear, okay? And I'm like, yeah, okay, all right. Okay, I'll do it. I'll do it for you. It's a famous last word. If you're a dad, you're a husband, and you want to put your foot down on what you will or won't do, you better be careful about that. Yeah, Paul, the Mars bar, not on the list. Yeah, it's not on there. No huge argument, but J-Rock texted in. Nutty Buddy. Is Nutter Butter considered chocolate bar? I don't think it's considered a chocolate bar. At least not on this list. Rotor Wash, you texted in, said the same people that made that chocolate bar list listed Joe Moorhead as the best Mississippi State coach of all time. Judy, you texted and said that list has to have been done by someone from up north. None of those of us with food smarts. Yeah, and we got food smarts here where we live. We do. Yeah, Nick with the Seinfeld reference that Beaver mentioned, and said that there would be no Dodgers slander today. Okay. I guess we already have missed that because we did slander the Dodgers. We did it. All right, Uncle D, you said Jim Cantore said, let me see if I can get this right. Esaias? I'm trying to read your pronunciation of the storm. Esaias? Am I close now? You said another reporter just said it and this thing. I'm going to go with that. I'm going with it. Jake from Yazoo. I gave you the re-rank. This is my rankings, okay? And it does it. It's a classic list, but, I mean, it still holds up today, I believe. One, Snickers. Two, Milky Way. Three Musketeers. Four, Butterfinger. Five, Reese's. Six, whatchamacallit. Seven, Goodbar. Eight, Kit Kat. Nine, Nestle Crunch. 10, Classic. The classic Nestle, you know, chocolate bar. I'm sorry, Hershey's chocolate bar is what I meant to say. Just, you know, the one you get when you're making s'mores, you know, the regular old chocolate Hershey's. That's number 10. Certainly not 16 on anybody's list. Jake from EAZ, you said, I don't care what anybody says, it's good radio. Run, tell them I said it. We haven't even gotten to the Cowboys game yet. Or to Alabama, Georgia. Have y'all heard enough about that already this week? Any other games to talk about this week? I mean, Ole Miss at Vandy, but they're going to clean their clock. The only thing, though, is they're saying now this weather may have shifted where it could possibly affect that one, huh? We'll have to look it up. I'll look it up before we're done today. Jonathan, you texted in and said, man, I got to watch your Tupelo Golden Wave play my Hartfield Hawks last weekend. Boy, scheduling that sounded good, like a good idea when we could put four or five future D1s on the field at the same time. Yeah, Tupelo's loaded. Fast, big, physical football team. Drug Dog, you said, hey, Matt, famous last words. I told my daughter she was not going to Ole Miss for college. She ended up going to Ole Miss. And then you said Ole Miss Nursing School and works for the university in the ICU department. So, yeah, famous last word. I know. Happened to me. And the thing was, Drug Dog, I put up no fight. I was 100% solid in my decision to go ahead and say it out loud on this radio show. I will never put a bow tie on again. The next time will be in a casket. It's the only way it's happening. And then when it's homecoming and they say you have to wear one with your tux, and she's like, Daddy, you need to just do that. I didn't even put up a fight. I just went, yeah, okay, all right, whatever you want. That's fine. What do I care? As long as you're happy with it, it's cool. I didn't even put up a fight. I don't know if that's good dad or not being a good dad. But I didn't even, it wasn't even a struggle. Okay, sure. Fine, whatever. Whatever makes you happy. Paul sent a list. No, this is something else. I'm going to have to click on that later on and see what that is. Hey, by the way, Paul, you got some coffee from High Point Roasters in New Albany. And we were texting about that earlier, and maybe back on Monday. I got some yesterday, including a new bean and roast that they are offering from Zambia. Now, it might be Zambia, but I don't think it is. That would be an O. This is Zambia. Brand spanking new from Zambia. Roasted at High Point Roasters in New Albany. And I haven't tried it yet, but I got it came in yesterday. Also with another of the bag from Nicaragua, which has fast become my favorite. Rebel Godfather says, go Bucks. How about that? NFC East versus NFC South. The Buccaneers in Dallas tonight for a little Thursday night football. My man Philip Prince, after they won this past weekend, is all positive again about Dak and the Cowboys. He told me at like 6 a.m. this morning on Twitter that wake up is game day. So I'm looking forward to it. All right. So sports, a little bit of it. We'll see if that happens. You got to stick around to see if that happens. And there's just no other way to know. Here on this show, anyway. In the Bureau, the Farm Bureau Insurance Studio, back after this.
11: Not too many people work for a car company for 60-plus years. This is Jeff Gilbert with the Car Chronicles. Raymond Washington thought he was applying for a steel industry job when he ended up applying to work at a Chrysler plant. That was 1965.
12: I was going to work a couple months save up some money to buy me a car and quit.
11: Washington and Charlie Ferguson among six workers with more than 60 years seniority at the company they now call Stellantis. Ferguson, in fact, has no plans to retire.
13: I'll tell you why. I've talked to guys that's retired, and they miss the overtime, the bonuses. They miss their friends.
11: Washington did give us the secrets to his longevity.
12: I eat right, I sleep right, and I got a young wife.
11: The men say a lot has changed at auto plants in 60 years, most notably in terms of safety, technology, and now they have less physical exertion. With the Car Chronicles, I'm Jeff Gilbert.
9: Do you crave your sports?
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9: Not here, because you've got Matt Wyatt.
15: Oh, I am starving.
9: Don't worry, he's got a menu full.

0: I looked up the weather for Nashville this weekend. It does show, you know, lots of chances of rain, it said, in Nashville on Saturday throughout the day. Like, all day long, it's just a spike and another spike and another spike and another spike. But at no point did it show, like, lightning bolts and, you know, super-duper high winds and all that kind of stuff. So it may just be you just have to play in the rain. But it did say for Ole Miss Vandy Saturday, the high all day long, high temperature is like 69 degrees. So, I mean, the 60s and raining pretty much all day. So be like old-school football weather. But they have turf, so it'll drain. It'll just be about whether or not you're playing in a downpour, whether or not the ball is wet. Whether it's that game or Georgia, Bama, or whoever, and you're not going. I mean, this. Let's be honest. This is a good weekend to just stay home, watch it on TV. So on game day, no better place to catch every snap, score, big moment than the Backwater Grill right here in the Metro. More than 40 TVs. You're going to have a great view of all the action, no matter which game you're watching, no matter which team you're pulling for. Saturdays and Sundays, great specials. Check them out. Great food, cold drinks, wall-to-wall football, tons of TVs. So this weekend, make Backwater Grill your game day headquarters. No matter which game you're watching, you can go there and leave the umbrella at home. Cowboys, Buccaneers tonight. I'm looking forward to that. Jason in Flagstaff, you said, I heard James Spann say that the storm's name, and it sounded more like the donkey in Winnie the Pooh than how it's spelled. Eeyore. So the donkey in Winnie the Pooh is Eeyore. I don't watch and listen to a whole lot of stuff. I just kind of go around and do what I'm supposed to do, and I don't consume a whole lot of stuff, and so I'm missing out on that pronunciation. Joe, Possum Neck Joe, you said turf toe didn't exist when I played. Really? Or maybe it existed and you just didn't know, and the coaches were like, get out there. Can you run? Walk it off. Yeah, I don't know. Maybe it's the shoes. Maybe it is. I had to deal with it one time, and let me just tell you, it's rough. It's rough. You think it's never going to go away. And, you know, no matter how much you try to block it out of your mind and baby it and sometimes get a shot and try, it's I don't know what it is, like a mental thing, but when, one of your feet feels that sensation, it sends a signal to your brain to shut down, and it's hard to overcome it. Rotor Wash, you said, I asked ChatGPT what the hurricane's name was. This was the response. Hurricane Isaias? So that's not a hurricane name. That's the name of a dude who shows up at 2 a.m. and says, I got an idea. What? What? And he said, all joking aside, I just spent 3 days doing evacuations in the feeder bands, and it was not a pleasant experience. And he sent me some video there, helicopter work, and bless your heart for it, man. Bless your heart for it. You know, down there on the coast, too, in Alabama, Dauphin Island, that area's got a sweet spot in our heart. As a family, we go there a lot, so hopefully everything is still intact when it's all said and done. Hopefully. Game times, again, I have not done the exercise yet of trying to look at games and then match it up with weather. You do have some FBS games tonight, no worries there. You actually had a couple last night. Jacksonville State beat Kennesaw State. Florida, FIU beat New Mexico State. Okay, tomorrow night there's some college games. Tomorrow night, Friday night, college games. Florida State at Louisville. Friday night, 6 o'clock. Tomorrow night at 8, Iowa is at Washington. Also at 8 tomorrow night, Washington State at Utah State. Tomorrow night, late, 8 o'clock on CBS Sports Network is Wyoming, San Jose State. And then 9:15 kick tomorrow night after the Florida State and Louisville game, you get Iowa State at BYU. And they got BYU up there in the top 10. BYU that good? So BYU they say is one of the 10 best teams in the country. And they have beaten Utah Tech, Arizona by 11, Colorado State by 14, and TCU by 7. And they tell us that BYU is the 8th best team in the country and all that kind of stuff. We got Iowa State left tomorrow night. Notre Dame, UCF, Arizona State, Utah, Baylor, Kansas, and Cincinnati. Maybe they are that great. I don't know. Anyhow, we shall see. So nothing to deal with tomorrow. Let's see. All right. So SEC games Saturday, or Saturday, as we say around here. Excuse me, 11 a.m. Saturday on ABC. You got A&M at Missouri. No issues with weather there. 11:45 SEC Network. South Carolina at Florida. Well, and am I right? They're saying that that storm is tracking where we'll be west of kind of where Gainesville is over there in the mainland, right? You know what they're saying? So we'd be tracking west of that. They've got it scheduled for 11:45 a.m., so maybe that's the deal, too. Maybe it doesn't matter because it's in the morning. Let's see what it says here. Shoot, Gainesville's getting rained on today pretty heavily. Like, as we speak, they are socked in, as we used to say. No. Yeah, every single day for the next 4 days, rain chances jump way up there in Gainesville in the middle of the day with storms and lightning and all that kind of stuff. And Saturday in Gainesville, same thing. But it looks to me like maybe they'll get it's yeah, so you've got an 11:45 a.m. game, Florida hosting South Carolina. But in Gainesville that day, all the bad weather, it's saying, is not rolling in there until 3 p.m., so maybe they'll have the game over with. You know, again, they will. If all that holds true, they'll have it over with. Of course, you got Texas and Oklahoma in Dallas, 2:30 on Saturday. Also at 2:30, like we said, is Ole Miss and Vandy in Nashville. And what I mentioned to you a little bit ago, just to be a little more specific about it, 88% chance of rain all day Saturday in Nashville. It says it's not going to get above 69 degrees. That's a high temperature Saturday. And, yeah, the chances jump up to 80% at 11 a.m., and pretty much stay that way all the way into the evening, when at 7 p.m. it also escalates the chance for thunderstorms. So, again, if this holds true, then you're going to play in some amount of rain and potentially a lot of it, Ole Miss at Vanderbilt. 3:15 on Saturday on the network, you get Tennessee at Arkansas. They'll be fine. And then Saturday night, LSU at Kentucky. Saturday night at 6. I saw where Kentucky is going to go back and wear sort of a throwback uniform with the big, you know, K up there on the side of the helmet. Instead, now they have the UK, but they're going to put the K on there. And then 6:30, ABC, Tuscaloosa is Georgia and Alabama. And they keep jumping around on whether or not that's going to be. And I saw where one of them said that even in Alabama, maybe it'd be later. But I don't think so. Everything I'm seeing shows, like, starting Friday night up there in central Alabama, starting Friday night around midnight, it's 90% chance of rain. Saturday morning at 8, central Alabama is like 100% chance, stays that way until, oh, let's see, until late that night, you know, 8, 9 p.m. that night before the rain kind of moves out of there. Looks to me like Georgia Alabama is going to be socked in playing a wet ball game also. But I'm no James Spann. Hour 2 coming up. Stick around.
1: 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Now, Vicksburg Warren County weather. Clear tonight with a low of 64, mostly sunny tomorrow with a high of 83. Tomorrow and tomorrow night, 15 to 20 mile per hour winds from the north, gusting up to 30 miles per hour. 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
1: The Seahawks now are going to fall to 3-2, and we'll see. It's now a short week, so you can't think about it too long as you got to get ready to go to Denver.
2: That phrase, like sense of urgency, it's been thrown around a lot the last couple days, and it's true. You know, there needs to be a sense of urgency to get better and have ball security. It's just about turning the page and understanding that we have a really good defense we're going up against Thursday night. And getting as prepared as we can be to face them.
3: Nick's back in the shotgun, barks out the signals, gets the snap. He's back to pass. Blitz coming. Nick's looking, going deep down the left side. Got a man. It is caught. He is in bounds. Touchdown, Denver.
4: There'll be some extra juice on both sides, and I think this is why you play the game. This is why you want to be an NFL quarterback. And we're sitting here at 3-2, and we're having a good start to our season. At the end of the day, we're going to find ways to get better and find ways to win.
0: Kickoff is less than 15 minutes away. Let's head to the stadium and join Kevin Kugler and Ryan Harris.
5: And we welcome you to Denver, Colorado for a Week 6 showdown between the defending Super Bowl champion Seattle Seahawks and the Denver Broncos. I'm Kevin Kugler, joined by Ryan Harris. Scott Graham will join us from our Westwood One studios at halftime as paratroopers swoop in here to Denver to get us ready to start off this matchup between the 3-2 Seahawks and the 3-2 Broncos. Hopefully no questions for the paratroopers. They land smoothly. They seem to have done so. But plenty of questions, Ryan, specifically on the offensive side of the ball for both of these teams.
6: And both of these teams tonight want to establish the run early and often. So I think this is going to be a defensive game. Whichever defense can create some turnovers in that run game, punching the ball out, forcing the third and long, that's going to breed success for your team tonight.
5: For Seattle, the number one statistical defense in the National Football League, perhaps surprising, Denver has struggled a little bit defensively this year. Most folks came into the season expecting Denver to be a top three defense. They are the 11th worst total defensive team through five games.
6: And the big thing is they give up the big play. That means 15 yards or more, and that's something that they have to shut down. They're without Hufanga, their star all-pro safety, and some other key players on the defense. And I also think they have the deepest secondary, but they're going to be tested because Jackson Smith and Jigba is still the number one wide receiver in the entire NFL. He proves it week after week. He's fun to watch and listen to, and he's going to be putting on a show tonight.
5: Well, if you can slow him down, you will essentially eliminate half of the Seattle passing attack. That's not hyperbole. He accounts for 49% of Seattle's receiving yards. If you take Jackson Smith and Jigba out, and let's be honest, very few do, if you can take him out, you've essentially neutered the Seattle passing game.
6: And the Seahawks do a fantastic job of finding ways to get Jackson Smith and Jigba open. And Sam Darnold doesn't look for him all the time like some other player, like some other quarterbacks do with star receivers. But the key for the Seahawks to get those big passes to Jackson Smith and Jigba, you got to run the football and take some pressure off the pass game.
5: And now for Denver, the same story. Can they get J.K. Dobbins? Can they get R.J. Harvey going to take a little pressure off Bo Nix, who still looks like he's trying to find his way?
6: And get some consistency in the run game. So it's on the offensive line as well, but J.K. Dobbins brings an edge, and R.J. Harvey, I think, is one of the most underrated running backs in the NFL. And coming off of injuries, these guys want to have a big game to let their teammates know that they're in it for the long haul, what they hope to be a championship season.
5: Well, certainly this is the right place to be if you're Denver trying to get a win. 15-1 in their past 16 games in this building. It's a crisp, cool fall night in Denver as we work our way towards kickoff between the Broncos and the Seahawks. This is Westwood One's coverage of the National Football League.
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